0: runs on Iran and last week came under a suspected attack operation that was stopped apparently last minute. The AP says before the Fly Dubai flight took off last week, Israel was given a list of passengers and crew, raising questions about why the Omani co-pilot was not flagged after being barred by his own country from flying. No arrests reported yet after a Vienna, Georgia block party that ended in a hail of bullets from at least two locations, leaving two dead, 35 shot or otherwise injured.
1: I could have died. You know what I'm saying? Those seven girls that were with me could have died. Some people did die.
2: This is what our city have come to. I grew up here, walking these streets for years and never seen the likes of what I'm seeing right now.
0: 4 days since her failed Tennessee execution, Krista Pike has not regained consciousness. This is ABC News. The latest Tom Cruise movie is cruising toward box office disaster, while the latest Colleen Hoover adaptation is flying high.
3: I feel like I'm losing my mind.
4: Verity took the top spot at the box office this weekend, making $32.6 million. The film is an adaptation of a Colleen Hoover novel, starring Anne Hathaway and Dakota Johnson.
5: Raccoon City General.
6: No sweat.
4: Resident Evil took second place, while Heart of the Beast finished third.
7: Now Digger here got us into this mess, and Digger's gonna dig us out.
4: Meanwhile, Tom Cruise's latest movie, Digger, finished in fifth place, with only $8 million on a budget of over $150 million. Mike Dubosky, ABC News.
0: A lab worker in Russia got very sick, then died of what's being called pneumonia of an unknown etiology. There are reports that she told colleagues she broke a test tube by accident containing live bacteria, but Russian authorities appear to be dismissing that and say there was no accident. I'm Wayne Cabot, ABC News.
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14: Hyperventilating is excessive breathing. It's normally caused by extreme anxiety and can happen at the same time as a panic attack. When someone is hyperventilating, they breathe unnaturally fast and deep, which can make them lose more carbon dioxide from their blood than usual. This can make them feel dizzy and weak. When they start to breathe normally again, they should feel better. There are six signs to look for if you think someone is hyperventilating. Unnatural, fast, deep breathing. Anxiety or attention-seeking behaviour. Feeling dizzy or faint. Trembling or tingling in the hands or feet. And muscle cramps in the hands or feet. If someone is hyperventilating, talk to them and reassure them. Try to take them somewhere quiet. This will help them to control their breathing. If that's not possible, ask any surrounding people to leave or turn away. Once they have controlled their breathing, advise them to see a doctor as to how they can prevent and control hyperventilation in the future. If you are concerned about their symptoms or if their breathing does not get any better, call for an ambulance. So remember, if someone is hyperventilating, take them somewhere quiet. Ask other people to turn away or leave and encourage them to see a doctor.
15: Growing up in a socialist country was definitely terrible. I was born in 1991 in Barquisimeto, Venezuela. Before the socialist government took power, my mom was able to provide us with everything we needed. Then in 1999, Hugo Chavez took the administration. We experienced a lot of inflation, a lot of censorship. Right now, my mom, she earns less than $10 a month. Sometimes they have no electricity for days, no water, no food. And if you go to a hospital, they don't have basic needs to provide you with the service. Some of the socialist policies that have been promoted here sound very beautiful.

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1: Welcome. It is the Ben Ferguson Show. It is nice to have you with us. We are in a war right now, and it is not a traditional war the way that we see with Ukraine and Russia or even America and Iran. We are talking about a technological war with communist China. Now, it's not going to happen 10 years from now, not someday. It is happening right now. And it's a war over artificial intelligence. It's a war over literally microchips. 3, 2, 1. It's literally a war over microchips. It's a war over data centers. And it's also a war over electricity. And also, really, it's a war over computing power. And who controls what comes out of all of the things that I just listed. Now, this is a war about the future and how people perceive this country, also China, and the rest of the world. It's the most important technology of the 21st century. And yeah, we're talking about AI. Now, Donald Trump understands exactly what's happening right now. And he's furious about the growing movement to put the brakes on American artificial intelligence. Donald Trump lashed out on Monday, as he should, at what he called a sick conspiracy against AI data and data centers. And then he gave America the line that should define this entire debate. Whoever wins AI wins. Donald Trump is right. This is the new arms race, except instead of counting nuclear missiles, you're counting GPUs. Instead of asking who has more aircraft carriers, we're asking who has more computing power, who has the best chips, who has the biggest data centers, and who has enough electricity to power them, who also has the best models, who has the best scientists, and who has the guts to keep building instead of stopping. Because here's what absolutely drives me crazy about this debate. China wants desperately to beat us. China understands that AI dominance means economic dominance as well. It means military advantages. It means intelligence advantages. It means cyber advantages. It means robotics, manufacturing, medicine, weapon systems, even outer space, finance, scientific discovery, you name it. And China understands this better than all of us in America right now. And that is the reason why Donald Trump keeps sounding the alarm. Now, there's a lot of people saying in the U.S., maybe we should be slowing down. In fact, many states have already slammed on the brakes to AI data centers. And my response is, are you kidding me? Imagine saying that during the space race. Hey, the Soviets are trying to get to the moon. Maybe America should, you know, slow down. Imagine saying it during the nuclear arms race. Maybe we shouldn't develop this technology so quickly. That would be insane. You don't win a race by stopping to make your opponent feel comfortable. And here's where this story gets even more disturbing. We now have documented evidence that China-linked actors have attempted to manipulate the American conversation surrounding artificial intelligence and data centers specifically. OpenAI disclosed a China-linked influence operation it called Data Center Bandwagon. That's the exact name. Now, the accounts likely originating in China were then using, this isn't a joke, artificial intelligence to create English language social media content, criticizing American AI infrastructure. Some prompts were written in simplified Chinese, but the content was designed to look American. Now, think about how unbelievable that is. China-linked operators were using American AI to create propaganda attacking American AI infrastructure. Now, what were they saying in this propaganda, and why was it so effective? Let me just go through some of the highlights for you so you understand. First off, they were telling Americans that your electricity bills are going to go up drastically, and that if your electricity bill has gone up in the last several years, it's all because of AI data centers. By the way, the majority of Americans do not live anywhere close to an AI data center. They also wanted you to understand this.

Yes, that big tech is getting rich and they're doing it off the backs of you and your grid. They then would tell you that the data centers are destroying your communities. And then they would say your electrical grid's going to go down so you won't have electricity. Now, take every legitimate concern surrounding this technology and then pour gasoline on it. And that is how modern information warfare works. And China was using AI to do exactly that. You don't have to necessarily invent the disagreement. You just find an existing disagreement and make Americans angrier at one another over it. Now, I want to be crystal clear about this. If you don't want a giant data center next to your house, that doesn't make you, by the way, a Chinese agent. If you're concerned about your electricity bill, you're not working for Beijing. Americans should absolutely demand transparency about electricity prices, as well as water usage, or as well as tax incentives, as well as infrastructure questions. That, by the way, is called democracy. But when a foreign adversary, China, secretly inserts itself into that conversation while pretending to be Americans, and that's what they did, that's something entirely different. And then X also came out and uncovered something else. And another enormous suspected Chinese bot operation involving more than 200,000 different accounts online. A smaller group of those accounts were posting content capable of manipulating the American debate over AI infrastructure and energy. So now you got to ask yourself this question. Why does China care what Americans think about American data centers? Like, seriously, why? Well, let me answer that question. Because China understands the equation. No electricity means no data centers. No data center means fewer chips. Fewer chips means less computing power. And less computing power means slower AI. And slower American AI means one thing. China wins. Yeah, that's what it means. And if you want proof of just how enormous the economic consequences of slowing AI could be, just look at what happened in the stock market yesterday. The Wall Street Journal says AI chip stocks got absolutely hammered. NVIDIA fell 3.4%. This is NVIDIA we're talking about, one of the most important companies in the world. The company manufacturing the chips had become the backbone of AI and the revolution. Marvel, Intel, Micron, and SanDisk were also down around 6%. Broadcom fell roughly 4.5%. And this wasn't just happening in America. ASML fell roughly 6%. ASM International around 10%. And BE Semiconductor more than 8%. South Korea's SK Hynix dropped 6.4%. Samsung, a brand we all know, fell more than 4%. Japan's Kioxia dropped more than 6%. SoftBank, one of OpenAI's biggest investors, also got crushed, falling roughly 11%. And here's one of the most revealing numbers of all. Siemens Energy fell more than 8%. Now, why does an energy equipment company get hammered because people are talking about slowing artificial intelligence? That's the question we all should ask. I'll explain it, because AI isn't just about software anymore. AI is an industrial revolution. You want artificial intelligence? Then you need chips. 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You need nuclear power. 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Quick break. Ben Ferguson Show. More after this.

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6: Antibacterial soap, hand sanitizer, disinfectant wipes, all part of a growing effort to sterilize our environment to avoid getting sick.
7: A, that's simply not possible, and B, it's probably not healthy.
6: You heard that right. Being overly clean may actually be bad for you.
7: There's a hypothesis, it's been called the hygiene hypothesis, that says kids raised on farms, for example, or in poorer socioeconomic settings, end up with less allergies, for example, less autoimmune diseases, and appear to be healthier.
6: He says, sure, if you or someone you know is sick, use these products to try and stop the infection from spreading, but it's important not to go overboard.
7: We do need to be exposed to a certain amount of viruses and illnesses in order to have optimal immunity.
6: Dr. Poland says more research is needed to better understand hygiene hypothesis, but in the meantime, he says stop trying to sterilize and stick to just washing your hands. For the Mayo Clinic News Network, I'm Ian Roth.
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10: Welcome back. It is the Ben Ferguson Show. It's nice to have you with us. Now, today's stock market reaction gives you a glimpse of what happens when you slow down. And we're seriously discussing whether we should voluntarily slam on the brakes. I would say no. You need to build the damn data centers. You need to build the power plants. You need to build the semiconductor fabrications. You need to build the transmission. You need to build the nuclear reactors. You need to produce more natural gas. You need to train all these engineers, train the electricians, train the welders. And then ultimately, what are we trying to do? Build an infrastructure. This is what you need to make America the undisputed AI superpower of the world. Because I can tell you who isn't going to apologize for building their infrastructure, and that is communist China. Beijing, they're not debating this.

They're not sitting around saying, we'd really like to dominate artificial intelligence, but we're worried somebody might complain at the zoning meeting. That's not how things work in China. They're building and they're investing and they're planning and they're stealing technology when they can get away with it. And they're recruiting the scientists and they're developing the chips and they're building energy infrastructure and they're trying to become technologically independent from the United States of America. Meanwhile, in America, well, we're all sitting here and we're saying, let's have a conversation. And I'm fine with that. But why would we tie our hands behind our own backs and let China win? Now, today's stock market reaction gives you a glimpse of what happens when you slow down. The Wall Street Journal, by the way, reports that investors immediately started pricing in the real possibility that slowing advanced AI development in America could eventually slow the enormous capital spending boom surrounding artificial intelligence. Now, the logic here, by the way, is not complicated. Slower AI development, that means potentially fewer data centers, and fewer memory chips are needed. Then you need less semiconductor equipment. Then you need less electricity infrastructure. Then you need less construction, meaning you need less American jobs, which means you have less investment. Now, you step back and you look at this. This would mean American workers get hurt. And worse than that, you have less American technological power than we otherwise would have had before. Now, one analyst described today's market reaction as, quote, just a small taste of what the end of the AI spending boom could look like. A small taste, that's their quote. And here's the point everybody needs to understand. China doesn't necessarily have to beat America. America can beat itself. And that's the biggest danger here. China doesn't have to invest or invent a better chip tomorrow if Americans make it impossible to build the facilities that use our chips right now. China, by the way, doesn't have to destroy NVIDIA if American politicians regulate its customers into paralysis. China doesn't have to shut down our data centers if America shuts down our data centers ourselves. You get the theme here, right? China doesn't have to defeat America energy infrastructure if we refuse to build enough energy for us to win or even compete. In essence, all Beijing really has to do is keep moving while America stops moving. And that's why this debate matters. Now, I'm unapologetically pro-American AI because I know what happens if China wins. They control AI. They control how our kids use it. They control what data comes out. They control everything. I want the world's best artificial intelligence developed in the United States of America. And I want American companies leading it. I want American workers building it. I want American universities producing the scientists. I want American semiconductor companies making those chips, and I want American energy powering these data centers. And I want American values involved in all of it, not Chinese Communist Party values, shaping the technological architecture the rest of the world literally will be using 24/7. That's what I don't want. So what is China doing now? Well, they're saying we just need America to slow down so that we can dominate AI. And that's the part the slowdown crowd never, well, understands or has to adequately answer the question. Look, let's be clear. China isn't shutting down its research laboratories because we decide advanced AI is, well, you know, quote unquote, too dangerous. The technology is here. It's going to be here. The race, and this is a AI arms race, has already started. It will not end. America, we have basically two choices. We either lead on AI, or we surrender. Now, should we have safeguards? Yes. Should companies be accountable if they break American law? Of course. And should communities make sure a trillion-dollar technology company isn't forcing grandma's electricity bill through the roof? Absolutely. Should companies pay their fair share for infrastructure? Yes. And should we protect America's electrical grid that's already, by the way, gotten way too old and is way too vulnerable? Of course. But there's an enormous difference between smart rules and strangling an American industry before we've even won the race. And here's another part of this that drives me also crazy. There are a lot of people talking about data centers as though they're just giant warehouses making billionaires richer. That couldn't be further from the truth. Those buildings are becoming part of America's national security infrastructure right now. 20 years ago, people talked about oil refineries.

0: and pipelines as, quote, strategic infrastructure. Today, computing capabilities and capacity, that belongs in the same conversation because being able to compute is literally power. And the country controlling the most advanced computing power is going to possess advantages that we, by the way, as human beings, may not fully understand yet. Imagine AI accelerating the development of new weapons or new medicines or new cures for diseases, new materials, maybe even cyber defenses, cyber attacks, drone technology, autonomous military systems, intelligence analysis, satellite technology, nuclear research. Now, answer me one question. Do you want those breakthroughs happening first in Houston or Austin or Silicon Valley or Phoenix or Pittsburgh or New York? Or do you want that happening in Beijing or Shanghai? I know the answer for me is I want it happening in America every time. And that's why the China-linked influence operation should be a giant flashing red warning. I'm not saying China created American opposition to AI. It didn't. I'm not saying every AI critic is somehow helping communist China. They're not. I'm saying China has an obvious strategic interest in exploiting our nervousness, our divisions, and making sure that America slows down. That is what they're trying to do with their bots and their misinformation campaigns. And we have the evidence that these China-linked actors have already started to do exactly that in online debates surrounding American AI infrastructure. So when you see anonymous accounts suddenly telling you that building the infrastructure necessary for AI dominance is some terrible national catastrophe, you have every right to ask this question. Number one, who's behind that account or that opinion? I'm going to say that again. Who's behind it? Then the second question should be, okay, who's amplifying it? And who benefits if America stops building? Because I'll tell you one country that benefits enormously more than any other country out there, that is literally communist China. So this is an AI Cold War, and we better start treating it that way. We've spent decades making the mistake of becoming dependent on China for manufacturing, and we know how that ended during COVID. We watched American factories leave, shut down. We watched supply chains move overseas, and we know what happened again during COVID. We watched China dominate industries that America once led, where now we don't even know how to do it anymore. We can't make that same mistake with AI. America, it's time that not only we invest in technology to drive this revolution, but we have to make sure it stays in America. We got to make sure American engineers are designing those chips, that American investors are the ones that are investing in these jobs. We have to make sure we unleash American energy to protect this infrastructure. We got to build the data centers. We got to build the chips. We got to build the grid. We got to build all of it. Because while we're having this debate, China is already moving forward. Let's also be clear. America invented AI, and China is now trying to win it. And Donald Trump, by the way, his warning couldn't be clearer. Whoever wins, AI wins. He's right. China knows it. Wall Street knows it. Silicon Valley knows it. And America better figure it out very quickly because there is no trophy for second place in this AI Cold War race. There's no participation ribbon waiting for us. There is economic power. This is military power. This is national security. This is literally the future. And if you don't build it here, it's going to China. If you don't power it here, it's going to China. If you don't invent it here, it's going to China. If you don't protect it here, China will own it. And that's why Donald Trump said we must win. Quick break. Ben Ferguson Show. More after this.
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2: I'm Ken Rhodes. TMZ is reporting that the night before the alleged gang rape of a young woman by a group of male students, Cornell University police responded to the Chi Phi frat house where they reportedly found drugs and made a drug-related arrest. During their investigation on the matter, the school allegedly noted that someone overdosed on ketamine on or about the night of the party. TMZ goes on to report that Jane Doe arrived at the frat house just hours later before allegedly being plied with ketamine herself. Cornell University President Michael Kotlikoff called the alleged gang rape deeply disturbing.
3: I want to acknowledge something that can be difficult for an institution to say. We don't have all the answers, but we are committed to investigating and finding the answers our community deserves.
2: This is Jane Doe's lawyer.
4: This is the thing that bothers me. I think it must have struck a lot of people.

0: Don't you think one of these frat boys would have said no? They all have mothers. Most of them probably have sisters. Wouldn't they have protected her?
1: There's now a movement of women on social media offering their support for Jane Doe.
2: I am Jane Doe.
3: I am Jane Doe.
4: I am Jane Doe.
5: I am Jane Doe.
1: Jane Doe has sued the university and seven former students. The new term of a U.S. Supreme Court gets underway in the morning. From immigration to climate change to voting rights and transgender rights, there are some blockbuster decisions expected in the coming months. Former federal prosecutor Lori Levinson says the justices will get right down to business.
6: The Supreme Court is probably hearing one of its biggest cases on its first day of argument of this term, which is the Suncor case, about whether state and local governments can sue and hold oil companies accountable for the negative effects of what they do on climate change, or whether federal law prevents such lawsuits.
1: She says the court also makes room for emergency docket decisions. The new term comes as Justice Samuel Alito's latest book, So Ordered, comes out. Alito says the uptick in attacks on the court and its nine justices are, in his words, damaging. And he tells CBS News the criticism is coming from both sides of the aisle.
7: The criticism of the court, I mean, I want to be even-handed on this. Mm-hmm. The criticism of the court by President Biden and justices by President Biden and his administration was very harsh. Mm-hmm. And President Trump has been very harsh.
1: Alito is 76, and when asked about retirement, he said, quote, "It's something I think that somebody at my age has to think about every term." Georgia's Bureau of Investigation looking into a shooting in Vienna, Georgia, that left two people dead and 35 others hurt. About 1:30 Sunday morning, deputies on patrol at a block party heard reports of shots fired. They responded. They found dozens shot. Two of the people died. 35 had to be taken to area hospitals. This is the Worldwide News Network.
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So if you're trying to decide who you're going to vote for in the midterm elections, if you're going to pick a party to go with, just know Iran, they have decided who they want you to vote for. Iran has now published a massive letter urging U.S. voters to punish Donald Trump in the midterm elections. Iran's Islamic Revolutionary Guard put out a 25-page letter addressed to Americans urging you to oppose President Donald Trump during the upcoming midterms. The IRGC, which has repeatedly tried to sway the November 3rd U.S. elections, claimed that President Trump and his support of Israel were actually the cause of the war, and they urged voters in America to reject both in the voting booth, saying this: America's national security and the lives of its service members are entrusted to someone who is not only an inveterated liar, but is also an insanely avaricious man whose only motivation in life is the accumulation of greater wealth. That is what the IRGC spokesman said in the regime's latest attack on President Trump. Now, the letter also accuses President Trump of concealing the peaceful nature, quote unquote, of Iran's nuclear program. This is not a joke, by the way. This is actually in their letter. Despite, they say, allegations from the International Atomic Energy Agency watchdog that Tehran was enriching its uranium beyond what was needed for a power plant. We all know that. But hey, you know, let's go back to the propaganda. Now, the U.S. and Israel have defended the war with Iran primarily as a means to prevent the Islamic Republic from obtaining a nuclear weapon. The IRGC also lashed out against the U.S. government in general, designating the security force as a terrorist group, claiming that there was not, quote, a single verifiable instance where the IRGC has committed an act of violence against civilians. By the way, that's like pathological lying 101, and we'll deal with that in a moment. Now, all of this comes as the regime stands accused of killing between 7 to 30,000 protesters in January during that brutal crackdown on dissidents, which the regime, of course, defended by claiming the violence was instigated by foreign actors. So somehow this is America's fault. Not a joke again. The letter, again, it was more than two dozen pages, went on to claim that the war was decimating the U.S. economy due to high fuel prices caused by the fighting in the Middle East. Quote, the U.S. economy is on the precipice of collapse. I didn't know that. Diaz, did you know that? I love asking my producer. Did you know that America's economy is on the verge of collapse? I didn't know that. Man, I'm glad the IRGC put out this letter. Otherwise, we would have really been shocked when this happens. Back to the letter. And yet he keeps on telling Americans, referring to Trump, that the economy is booming and that the prices will soon start to come down, the letter states. Quote, this is perhaps his biggest lie. It said of the president, soon the dam will break and the economy will implode, causing, unfortunately, great pain for Americans for many, many years. The IRGC, by the way, has long maintained that it can cause enough economic harm on the U.S. to force it to concede, while also enduring massive economic strains under the Trump's Operation Economic Outcast. Iran is currently experiencing a trade freefall under the U.S. blockade, with its currency, the rial, plummeting to historic lows this week. The man in charge of the IRGC also tried to refute the claims that Iran had lost control of the Strait of Hormuz, where oil is flowing at about half of what it was before the war began, saying this: the fact that the Americans might manage, at great expense, considerable trouble, and high risk to sneak a small vessel through the Strait of Hormuz under cover of darkness to export, say, 100 to 200 barrels of oil does not mean the strait is open, the IRGC claimed. Just to put in perspective, more than 7 million barrels are flowing out of the Strait of Hormuz a day, with the Persian Gulf's total crude exports now at 72% of pre-war levels, according to the maritime trackers.
that are watching the actual Strait of Hormuz. So again, a little bit different. They say it's 100 to 200 barrels of oil going through an itty bitty little ship in the middle of the night under the cover of darkness, when the reality is you have more than 7 million barrels a day flowing through the Strait. Now, you go back through all of this right now, and this goes back to the propaganda. They, and I'm referring to Iran, they've understood something pretty clearly. They believe that they can totally wait out the president of the United States of America, Donald Trump. They don't care that their people are suffering. They don't care that people are in their own country are like they have no money. And even if they have a ton of money, it's worthless on the marketplace right now. They don't care as long as they're not suffering. And the guys at the top are not suffering. Let's be clear about that. They're not suffering. It is the real citizens of Iran that are suffering. Now, they believe that they are able to hold out longer than America is for political purposes. Now, this is the reason why I said a deal would probably not get done before the midterms. Because if you look at the IRGC's letter, they're making it pretty clear. We're willing to destroy our own country and make people suffer in our own country at the highest levels before we give in to President Trump in a deal, because we think the midterms we can hit back and hurt the president. Now, there's also an interesting part of this as well that is the second part, and that's the politics. If you're a undecided voter and you think about what I just said, do you really want to be voting for a party that a terrorist organization is telling you to vote for?

I do believe that is a fair question that should be asked. There's a lot of people, I think, that would probably look at this and they would say to themselves, hey, I don't want to be on the same side as a terrorist organization and who they want. Now, the economy in Iran is beyond what I would describe as a disaster right now. Their currency is the lowest level in our lifetime. Their economic inflation issues are just massive. I mean, absolutely ginormous. It is really, really, really, really bad right now. That's the second part of this that people need to understand. And so when you actually look at it now for what it is, it's bad right now. They know it's bad. And what they're betting on is that somehow President Trump's going to lose the House, maybe the Senate, right? That's their goal. And then they have leverage because War Powers Act and Democrats will go against the president, which will actually help out the IRGC, a terrorist organization, and for them to then basically get their oil moving again. Now, look, the biggest threat to the IRGC right now is the oil that has stopped flowing. I'm going to say that again. The biggest threat to the IRGC, to the terrorists who are running right now, Iran, is the oil that stops flowing. Because then they run out of money. And when they run out of money, they can't pay people. When they can't pay their mobsters, their military, their lynchmen, whatever you want to call them, that is when they're in serious, serious, serious, serious, serious, serious trouble. And they understand that right now. So if you take a step back and you just stop with the rhetoric and what's being said and you look at the reality of what is being said, what they're saying now is they're saying, hey, we're going to make it to Election Day and then we'll probably do a deal with the president. But until then, heads up, don't vote for Donald Trump. Vote against Donald Trump because that will hurt Donald Trump. And somehow Donald Trump's the worst person in the world. And you should hate Donald Trump, and we are the IRGC, a terrorist organization, telling you that you should hate Donald Trump. You really, by the way, can't make this up. Like, the level of the craziness, the level of the insanity, the level at which there is this just pure anger and disdain and hatred for America from a terrorist organization is honestly pretty impressive. And I go back to the core here. If you're an American voter, do you really want to be voting for the same party that a terrorist organization is telling you to vote for? I don't. This is a 25-page letter. It is a letter, it is a love level to terrorism and a hate level. That's maybe the best way I can describe it. It is a hate letter to freedom, democracy, and to President Donald Trump. That's what it is, folks. I don't know any other way to put it. That is what this is. So I am telling you right now, if you haven't thought about voting in this midterm, you really should. And if you haven't thought about the politics of what it looks like to vote for or against certain things, well, now you know. You can side with freedom and democracy, or you can side with the side of the IRGC, of a terrorist organization who is telling you, please, whatever you do, vote against Donald Trump. Just vote against Donald Trump at all costs. And if you do that, you'll be so happy because you'll be on the side of the terrorists. That's the closing argument from Iran right now. We, Iran, endorse all the Democratic candidates, all the Marxists, all the socialists, all the communist candidates, the Democratic Socialists of America. We're on their side. Just don't vote for Donald Trump. That's what this election is going to come down to. When they tell you how crazy they are and who their supporters are, believe them, because now they have the IRGC, a terrorist organization, begging Americans to vote against Trump's agenda. 1-800-474-9732. 1-800-474-9732. 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Phone lines are open. I'll get your thoughts, your phone calls in here and see what you think about all of this. Again, 1-800-474-9732. Ben Ferguson Show. 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If you've never downloaded it, you can listen every day. You'll love it. A lot more coming up.

0: We've been learning a lot about gold as a long-term investment, a diversification strategy, ultimately a currency, and the importance of education, who you work with, and of course, when to buy, which leads to our first question for John Ohanessian, CEO of Alere Capital. John, where do we stand right now with gold and silver?
1: 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And again, over the last 20 years, it's outperformed the stock market dramatically. And I think if someone gets in today, they're going to see a good appreciation over the next 3 to 5 to 7 years.
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5: NBC News Radio, I'm Rob Martier. The United States has removed all of its B-1 bombers from an airbase in the United Kingdom following security concerns over a suspected terror plot. The Pentagon says about a dozen bombers stationed at RAF Fairford have returned to the U.S. but remain ready for combat missions. An intense search is underway for six people missing in the crash of a medical evacuation jet off the coast of Massachusetts. In a morning update, Coast Guard officials declined to speculate on what caused the crash. Search and recovery crews found a debris field last night in the waters near Nantucket. A team of pups are helping clean up waterways in Westchester that supply drinking water to New York City. New York's Department of Environmental Protection has started recruiting dogs to help sniff out invasive species in the Titicus Reservoir. So far, the pack of three are trained to detect 14 different invasive species. Rob Martier, NBC News Radio.
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7: March 4th, 1841. Here's a decision your mom will like. Well, she'll hate it, but love the vindication that comes with it. On that frigid day, new President William Henry Harrison insists on delivering his massive, two-hour-long, 8,400-word inaugural address without wearing a hat or a coat. Harrison was 68 years old at the time and was keen to show how healthy and strong he was. That didn't work out too well. He was dead of pneumonia 30 days later. His death created the first ever crisis of presidential succession, as the Constitution was vague regarding whether Vice President John Tyler became the president or merely an acting president. But Tyler insisted on being sworn in fully, setting the crucial precedent that vice presidents assume the full powers and title of president upon the predecessor's death. That reality was especially tough for Harrison supporters because Tyler opposed many of his key policies. Oh well, maybe old Willie should have bundled up, and that's history.
8: Prohibition signs are circular with a white background and a red border, and they have a diagonal red line crossing over a black image. The image represents the type of prohibition. If it's a cigarette, for example, it means you are not allowed to smoke in that area. Warning signs are triangular, and they have a yellow background, a black border, and a black image. The image represents the type of warning. If it's a fire, for example, it's warning you about a potential fire hazard. Safe condition signs are either square or rectangular. They're green and have either a white image or white text on them, and they often include an arrow to tell you which direction to take. You'll see this sign above fire exit doors. Mandatory signs are circular with a blue background. They have a white image or white text inside the circle that signifies something you must do. You'll see an example of this on fire doors, such as fire door, keep shut.

0: All right, welcome back. It is the Ben Ferguson Show. So nice to have you with us tonight, wherever you are around the country. And if you just joined us, we're talking about what the Democrats' plans are post-midterm election cycle. Before we get into even more about what they're planning, I also want to remind you, if you want to know what's happening in Washington, D.C. each and every day, specifically at the White House, I do a show. It is a podcast every morning. It's called the 47 Morning Update. You'll get the latest on what's happening at the White House. You can get it wherever you get your podcasts. In about 10 to 12 minutes, you'll know exactly what's going on in Washington, D.C. So if you want to download it, it's free. Wherever you get your podcasts, it is called the 47 Morning Update. Grab it wherever you get your podcasts there. So you don't have to speculate any longer about what Democrats are planning if they get back control of the House or the Senate. There is something very significant that's happening in Washington right now, and it's all about organizing. President Trump's opponents, they are planning what they describe as a post-Trump America. Now, not simply about thinking about who might replace him or what policies a future Democratic president might pursue. That's what normal, sane people would be talking about. No. This is totally different. They're wanting to rewrite the rules surrounding presidential power, we're now being told, and then reverse some of the institutional changes Trump has made during his second term. Now, I want to be clear. What I'm saying to you right now is not speculation. The Washington Post is now reporting, the liberal Washington Post, that Democratic lawmakers, former government officials, lawyers, ethic experts, and outside organizations are actively developing proposals right now. The headline says it plainly. Trump's opponents are planning efforts to reverse his changes to the presidency. Now, according to the Washington Post, Democrats are drafting what they describe as legislation. And that legislation is aimed at restricting presidential emergency powers. Democratic lawyers are discussing ways to insulate the Justice Department from presidential influence. And they say their proposals involving presidential ethics and conflicts of interest. Then they say protections for federal employees and even legislation governing renovations to the White House because they're so obsessed with the president making the White House nicer than it is now with the presidential ballroom. Jamie Raskin, the radical top Democrat in the House Judiciary Committee, he has described over the weekend what he believes will be required in remarkable terms, saying, quote, "We have a massive reconstruction task ahead of us." And he says this isn't something that gets accomplished overnight. He says it could take years or decades. Raskin says Democrats will have to go department by department, subject by subject, to determine what should be preserved and what should be recreated. In other words, they want to totally tear down our government and the way that it works. Now, I want you to just think about what that tells you right now. This isn't a debate about one Trump policy, okay? What they're saying is, this is now a debate about the structure and the power of the presidency itself. And they're saying when we don't have it, right, when Democrats are not in charge of the presidency, then we believe that we should be able to strip the president of his job, of his duty, of his powers, so that if he's doing anything that we don't like, then we can, well, just kill it and it won't happen. This is no longer a debate about, again, policies. This is about power and control. Now, what's also interesting is the pre-planning here, all right? Democrats aren't waiting until Trump leaves office to start their planning. One major target, by this way, is the president's use of emergency powers, they said, and they're saying this publicly. Trump has declared roughly a dozen emergencies during his second term and used emergency authority to get things done in areas ranging from tariffs to immigration enforcement, National Guard deployments, and they say, no, we're getting rid of that. You've got a couple Democratic representatives, DelBene and Don Byers. They've now introduced legislation, they say, that would prevent presidents from imposing tariffs through national emergency authority without congressional approval. Therefore, it would take away the president's ability to leverage tariffs on other countries. Raskin has drafted also other legislation already. One proposal, he says, would prohibit a president from accepting payments from foreign governments without congressional consent. Another, he said, would require public review before major White House renovations. Another proposal, they say, would restrict the president's ability to enter financial settlements with his own government. And then there's Rahm Emanuel. You remember the former Chicago mayor who used to be the mastermind behind Barack Obama? He released what he described as this, and this is not a joke, an ethics package covering all three branches of government. This is the guy that wants to be president one day, by the way. His proposal would ban stock trading and prediction market betting, require officials worth more than $1 million to use blind trusts, and prohibit acceptance of foreign gifts as well. Then there's Senator Chris Murphy. He's introduced something called the No Political Enemies Act. That should be fun. He says it's, quote, designed to prohibit executive branch officials from punishing people or organizations because of protected speech. Wow, isn't that what they did under Obama and Biden? Just, isn't it funny how the things they say they want to ban, they actually did? You got to laugh at some of the hypocrisy here. Now, one of the biggest battles of all, they also say, involves the federal workforce. Trump has spent much of his time at the White House trying to make executive branch more responsive to the elected president and reducing or restructuring parts of the federal bureaucracy. Democrats say, we want stronger protections for federal workers so you can't fire them. In other words, it's like tenure for the crazies in our government. The partnership, they say, for public service has developed proposals that would make it harder for future presidents to conduct large-scale firings, even if they're the president. They said it would strengthen requirements that hiring and dismissal decisions to be based on merit and due process. I've got more on this coming up on the Ben Ferguson Show, plus your phone calls. 1-800-474-9732. 1-800-474-9732. Ben Ferguson Show, much more coming up.
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6: ABC News, I'm Wayne Cabot. The Air Force is moving fast now to remove all of its bombers from Great Britain, about a dozen of them, hastily being flown home to the U.S. The Pentagon not saying why, but last week the base in Britain was targeted by what President Trump said could be a plot by Iran. That base has been a launch point for U.S. bombing missions against Iran. If you think the heat in California is not normal, you're right. It is 15 to 20 degrees above average, and it's not letting up, says ABC meteorologist Leslie Lopez.
7: Fourth consecutive day for Los Angeles to hit over 100 degrees. And we're looking at heat advisories and extreme heat warnings up and down the state from Northern California all the way down to San Diego. We're also watching the temperatures continue to stay hot all the way through most of this work week.
6: A 7-year-old girl was stabbed to death walking on a Chicago sidewalk this morning. Bystanders held the woman suspect until police arrived. Police haven't said if the two knew each other. This is ABC News. Imagine if you had to vote, if it was the law. Brazil holding a presidential election today. Voting is compulsory, including for those living abroad, as in here in the U.S. ABC News Radio spoke to the Consul General of Brazil in New York, Ambassador Adonio Senaganum.
8: There are penalties. They are not strong normally. If you can justify why you couldn't vote or why you decide not to vote, and then you pay a small fee and that's it.
6: And with the polls now closed, there will be a runoff with the Trump ally on the ballot, Flavio Bolsonaro, taking on the incumbent, 80-year-old Luiz Inácio Lula da Silva. Officers in Dooley County, Georgia, say it was overwhelming to see so many gunshot victims today, including two dead, at an outdoor party stretching over four blocks. The 35 injured range in age from 14 to 51, and the majority were gunshot victims. No motive, no suspects. Wayne Cabot, ABC News.

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4: The First Amendment gives Americans 5 basic freedoms: freedom of speech, press, petition, assembly, and religion. While all 5 are important, perhaps freedom of speech is talked about the most. Free speech is the cornerstone of our democracy. Although what you say can have consequences, like losing friends or a job, it gives Americans the right to express opinions without government censorship or control. And more importantly, you can't go to jail for expressing your opinion. It not only protects the speech that people like, but speech that people don't. Because when it comes to free speech, either everyone is protected or no one is at all. It allows citizens to support political movements and candidates. It gives people the power to call out government corruption and abuse. And most importantly, it empowers people to give unpopular opinions. But in today's politically charged climate, some people believe the government should restrict certain speech. But thankfully, because of the First Amendment, everything from car commercials to fiery protests are protected.
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Phone lines are open. I also want to get back to this other story we were talking about a moment ago, and that is how Democrats are planning their attack on Donald Trump's presidency to take away his presidential powers. Let me just talk a little bit more about that, and we're going to go back to the federal workforce. Trump has spent much of his presidency trying to make the executive branch more responsive to the elected president and reducing or restructuring parts of the federal bureaucracy. He ran on this, by the way. It makes sense that this is what he's doing. The left is furious because they controlled the bureaucracy for decades and they've lost control. And so what do they want to do? They say if they're elected, they want stronger protection for federal workers, basically where they're unionized in a sense, so you can't fire anybody even if you really want to. Now, the Partnership for Public Service has also developed what they say is proposals that would make it much harder for future presidents to conduct large-scale firings and would strengthen requirements that hiring and dismissal decisions be based on, quote, merit and due process. So in other words, if you hire a bunch of socialist, communist, Marxists and another party comes in and the American people say, we don't want this, they want to make it nearly impossible for you to go fire the communists, the Marxists, the socialists, the activist employees. Like, that's what they want you to have no chance to do. They want to say, no, no, no, you can't do that. You absolutely cannot. Now, when you think about how crazy that is, it explains, and again, Democrats saying, hey, we have control of bureaucracy of Washington. When we lose power, we believe we should still be able to have you in those positions of power, and we believe that you shouldn't be able to fire someone and get rid of them. Like, that is insane. Because what they're basically saying is the president of the United States of America doesn't get to be the president of the United States of America. What they're also saying is we're not worried about taking away this power if a Democrat gets elected because they'll already have their bureaucracy there that believes in what they believe in as a Democrat or a socialist or a communist or a Marxist. So all the pieces of the puzzle are already there. So we don't mind if we take away this power because it's only really going to affect Republicans. It will not affect us, right? It does not affect us, the Democratic, Socialist, Communist, Marxists in America. That is what they are saying. And that should concern everyone. Now, the most consequential fight concerns, by the way, the Department of Justice. And this is where Democrats are playing at a whole nother level. All right. Former Biden Justice Department official Gupta told the Post that former DOJ officials from administrations, they say they claim both Republicans and Democrats are already discussing how they believe the department should be rebuilt after Trump. She says experienced career officials have indicated they would be willing to return. The state objective is restoring what these officials describe as the DOJ's traditional independence from presidential political influence, which is totally a lie. We know that the DOJ was politicized under the Biden years, under the Obama years, like we've never seen before. And what they're saying is we got to go back and get our power back. Now, the Trump administration, of course, rejects the broader premise behind all of this. White House spokesman even said to the Washington Post this week that the administration has compiled, let me rephrase that, has complied with legal decisions while using the appeals process to challenge rulings that it disputes. In other words, following the law. The White House communications director, Stephen Chung, went even further, arguing Trump's accomplishments will be imprinted upon the fabric of America and influence future administrations. And conservatives are challenging Democrats on another point as well. Will they actually impose these restrictions on a Democrat president? Question mark, right? Well, Tiffany Justice of Heritage Action told the Post that she doesn't believe Democrats would voluntarily restrict the authority of a Democratic president. But again, you got to understand, they're assuming that most of the people that are in positions of power in the government and the bureaucracy that they get back into the bureaucracy are going to be on their team, on their side. So that's all that really matters. You get my point here? Do you understand how this is going down? Like, do you understand the calculus behind this? It's pretty damning if you think about what they're doing. And then it goes to this. The broader argument by Democrats is that Trump isn't inventing presidential power from scratch.
Presidents of both parties, they say, have expanded executive authority. They just say that Donald Trump shouldn't have the same

authority that Democrats have had in the past. And by the way, there's a lot of historical evidence for that broader point that I just made. Ronald Reagan, he fired more than 11,000 striking air traffic controllers. You may remember that. Fired them all. George W. Bush dramatically expanded executive national security authority after September the 11th. Barack Obama used executive authority to create DACA, dramatically expanded the use of drone strikes when he was president. He relied heavy on executive actions when Congress wouldn't enact portions of his agenda. So, like, this is, there is precedent for what Trump is doing right now. The larger constitutional question isn't simply whether Donald Trump has expanded presidential power. It's whether Congress is going to reclaim power, or powers, I should say. The presidents of both parties have accumulated for decades. And the Democrats themselves are saying, hey, we want to go back and we want to take back all the power. Only, by the way, when Republicans, only when Republicans are in power. We want to control the executive. We will hide and make it impossible to fire us when Republicans get elected. And when Republicans get elected, we won't give them a staff that they need to follow out their agenda, because we will own all of the executive branch. We will own all of the bureaucracy, and we'll have all of these people in the bureaucracy that will be there to stop President Trump or any future Republican presidents. That is what they're saying. In other words, we've got communism. You may win an election, it doesn't matter. You won't get to do anything you said to people you're going to do, because we're going to stop you every single step of the way moving forward. What is also interesting about what I just told you is they're saying all this publicly. You don't have to guess, folks, what they're doing now. Okay? You don't have to guess. You don't have to guess. This is what they are going to do. 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I want to get your phone calls. 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It's the Ben Ferguson Show. We have a lot more on this coming up. 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It's the Ben Ferguson Show. 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
4: If people want to look at how much sugar is in soda, they should take a teaspoon, and in one 20-ounce soda, there are 17 teaspoons of sugar. Pretty soon, you've got a big pile of sugar. Nobody would eat that much sugar, but they are in liquid form when they consume soda.
5: And research from the National Center for Health Statistics says almost two-thirds of boys and girls consume at least one sugar-sweetened beverage on a given day. And the drinks come with downsides. Mayo Clinic's Dr. Donald Hensrud says sugar contributes empty calories that provide almost no nutrients.
4: It can cause cavities. Also, it causes a little bit of inflammation in the body. That's a little bit more subtle.
5: And Dr. Hensrud says these beverages also keep kids from reaching for other drinks that do offer nutritional value. Dr. Hensrud recommends setting limits on sugary drinks and considering alternatives like milk or carbonated water with a non-calorie flavoring. And
4: good old water is the best.
5: For the Mayo Clinic News Network, I'm Jeff Olson.
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0: All right, welcome back. It is the Ben Ferguson Show. Nice to have you with us tonight. I want to get some of your phone calls. 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And don't forget, if you like the show, you'll love the Ben Ferguson podcast. 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And if you want to know what's happening at the White House every day, download the 47 Morning Update. Each and every day, you will get an update on the latest breaking news coming out of the White House. All right, let me go to your phone calls. Tom, thanks for waiting. You're on the Ben Ferguson Show. Nice to have you with us. Hello.
1: Hi.
0: How are you, sir?
1: I'm great. I'll give you a little info here. I'm senior citizen, 78. I'll be 79 on Pearl Harbor Day.
0: Nice. Happy birthday. Congratulations. Thank you, sir. I appreciate that.
1: And every Sunday night. You know, Billy Cunningham keeps calling himself the great American, but I think you've got to be pretty doggone close to having that honor yourself. You're a pretty straight up guy. And, let's get to what we talked about. This letter that you mentioned, I haven't heard of that. And when you said that, it piqued my interest because I'm terrified of this Sharia law, even at my late stage.
0: You're talking about the letter from Iran, right?
1: Well, the letter that mentioned that the Islam, I don't know. I like I said, I haven't heard of the letter yet. Well, I mean, the contents.
0: Yeah, it's 25 pages, and the whole letter is about why you should vote against Donald Trump and why Donald Trump is evil.
1: Well, that should tell everybody, if they even considered voting Democrat, they shouldn't.
0: I don't know who would think it's a good idea to vote for...
1: I know, it's crazy.
0: A person or a party that a terrorist organization is telling you to vote for. If Hamas or Hezbollah or the IRGC is telling you to vote for a certain person running in the United States of America, like that's when you should just know, like, yep, that's the wrong party for me.
1: Yeah.
0: And by the way, it was a 25-page letter. Like, this was a well thought out letter by them. This wasn't a joke.
1: Yeah. Yeah, and you know what's not a joke? Because we got this guy in Texas, Tallarico.
0: Yeah.
1: We've got the guy in Michigan. I mean, where do people think this is going to go? I don't understand.
0: It's going to go to it's going to go to full blown Marxist socialism or communism. That's what it's going to be.
1: Yeah, but this is not the American way. Not my lifetime.
0: I look. They hate America. That this is part. That they hate America. That's the part, Tom, you can't forget. And I appreciate the phone call. 1-800-474-9732. Joyce, you're on the Ben Ferguson Show on the PatriotMobile.com phone lines. Hi, Joyce. How are you?
2: I'm fine. Good evening, Mr. Ferguson.
0: How are you?
2: I'm okay. I'm 77 years old, and I'm from South Carolina. And I'd like to know, isn't there something that we the people can do? A class action lawsuit for wasting the taxpayers' money? We pay for everything. Everything. We paid for their food. We pay their bills. I don't understand. There has to be something we the people can do.
0: Well, you can on Election Day. That's really what it's about, right? Like, ultimately, this is about Election Day. And if we're smart, we get out and vote on Election Day. If we're stupid, we stay home.
2: Oh, I'm definitely going to vote. My whole family's definitely going to vote.
0: I mean, that is the ball game. Like, that's it. If we don't show up and vote on Election Day, Democrats are excited. Democrats are inspired. Democrats want to win at all costs. They're angry. They hate Trump. They hate conservatives. They're ready to take the government back. And I've given you their plans. This is what they're going to do with their plans.
2: Okay. Okay, well, I'm definitely going to get out there, and I'm just tired of paying the Democrats' bills for their misuse of the money for everything. And no. I will talk to my friends and everybody that I know.
0: I mean, this is all going to be who shows up and who stays home. And whoever stays home,
2: okay,
0: whoever stays home is going to lose this thing, Joyce. Like that, it is a numbers game at this point. And there's a lot of Democrats right now that are really angry. They're really frustrated. They hate Trump. They hate America first. They want socialism. They want communism. By the way, they hate America. Remember, this is even bigger than Donald Trump. It actually comes down to that point. Like, they hate America. And look, when you hate America, as much as they hate America, this is what you get. This is it. This is the whole ball game. 1-800-474-9732. Jackie, thanks for waiting. You're on the Ben Ferguson Show. Nice to have you with us tonight on the PatriotMobile.com phone lines. Go ahead.
3: Thank you so much. There's just a few things I'm thinking is I think we should be grateful to President Trump and the military gives their lives to defend our country. I don't know why people can't talk about politics. I think that's a horrible, like, freedom restriction that I think we should be talking about politics to our neighbors and our friends. And I think we should pray for world leaders and ask the Holy Spirit to guide them. I've seen a lot of people wondering about the war with Iraq. It sounded like within a week, we could have been targets for a nuclear bomb.
0: Mm-hmm.
3: So that's his job to.
0: Well, and the president's job is national security to keep us safe. I agree with you on what you're saying. That's why he was doing it. That was a stated reason for doing it. That's why he was doing it. I don't think he's going to back down at all.
3: They kicked the can down for, 47 years, and he's finally doing something about it, and we're complaining because of gas prices. It's pathetic. And women, we need to look more like we're going to defend the country, too. I'm really tired of women looking crazy.
0: You bring up an interesting point here. And what do you mean by that?
3: Well, they just, and I think it's social media making us look like we're not nurturers, we're not defenders, which we are. And, I mean, if you can't look at a leader and say, I'm not going to get all that I want. I'm going to pay more in gas prices and groceries to keep the Iranian women a little more free, the Iranian boys more free to go to school. I just don't know why we're not more self-sacrificial. I don't know. And I think a lot of women are, but we are portrayed as really just mentally unstable. And I really worked so hard in my life to defend the country in my own way by teaching children. And I think a lot of women, I don't know why men would touch a woman now. I just think it's too much of a risk. And I think that most women are safe, but we've got to represent ourselves better than what we're representing.
0: Yeah, I think you bring up a great point there, and I appreciate your phone call. Thank you, ma'am. It's good to talk to you. 1-800-474-9732. Diaz, can I get one more in here real quick? All right, we're going to come back. I'll get to even more of your phone calls. 1-800-474-9732. 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Also, if you are on Instagram, we've been really pushing Instagram lately. I would love for all of you to connect with me on Instagram. It is easy. 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If you're on Instagram, at Ben Ferguson Podcast, okay? At Ben Ferguson Podcast. 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We're on X, a little bit different on X, at Ben Ferguson Show. On Facebook, Ben Ferguson there. 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It'd be great. 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We'll come right back. And I'm going to see a bunch of you. 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More coming up.
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5: I'm Ken Rhodes. The sound of American bomber jets as the U.S. Air Force has brought home its bombers that were stationed at a U.S.-run military air base in England. That base used to strike Iran following an investigation into a planned terror attack at the RAF Fairford base. The bombers were redeployed back to their home bases in the United States. People living near the base noticed a host of B-1 bombers flying out on Sunday. The move comes as President Trump weighs options for the war with Iran, including new strikes. Celebration on the streets of Brazil. Senator Flavio Bolsonaro took an early lead as Brazil began reporting the results of the first round of a tight presidential election. Bolsonaro will face the current 80-year-old leftist president, Luiz Inácio Lula da Silva, in an October 25th runoff. Want to experience the Oval Office without entering the White House? Here's Anita Bonita.
6: The People's House Museum exhibit in Washington, D.C. has revamped its replica of the Oval Office to match President Trump's second-term design choices, complete with golden wall-mounted swirls and presidential portraits in heavy gilded frames. Luke Baratti is the museum's managing director.
7: Once we started the work in here, it started with some trim work, just reconfiguring some trim. Some painting, so all the detailing there that you see in the gold paint, we had to do this week as well.
6: The team used detail photographs and scans to recreate all the details, often using 3D printing.
7: As political as the Oval Office is, it really is also the office to the American people. And we want visitors who come here to feel more connected to this space in a way that they might not if they didn't have a chance to visit.
6: Baratti says the museum's main mission is to tell the non-political history of the White House and offer visitors the opportunity to feel more connected to its stories. Anita Bonita, Worldwide News Network.
5: And turning to baseball, some ninth-inning excitement for the Milwaukee Brewers as Jackson Churio comes to the plate with the bases loaded and two outs.
8: 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Touchdown!
5: The call heard on Fox Sports 1 as the Brewers top the Padres 4-3. Milwaukee now has a 2-0 lead on San Diego in the best-of-five division series. Game 3 shifts to San Diego on Tuesday. The Braves and the Dodgers are playing Game 2 of their series as we speak. We will, of course, update you on all the information, the latest scores. As we get them, we will bring them to you right here on the Worldwide News Network. And this is the Worldwide News Network.
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9: 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Hope starts with you.

0: All right, welcome back. It is the Ben Ferguson Show. It is nice to have you with us, and I want to get to some of your phone calls in here. 1-800-474-9732. 1-800-474-9732. 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Phone lines are open. We'll get your thoughts, your reaction to all that we're talking about tonight on the show. We also talked earlier about President Trump's opponents are planning efforts to reverse his changes to the presidency. And there's a new warning right now that's coming about what Democrats will do when it comes to illegal immigration, even if they're able to just take back control of the U.S. House. Representative Brandon Gill is now saying that Democrats have said they will end investigations into birth tourism agencies that help foreign nationals directly, specifically, and sole purpose is to come to America to give birth to their babies in the United States of America. In a post, Gill pointed out that if Democrats regain control of the House, quote, the gavels of our committees will be used to investigate the people removing illegal aliens from the U.S. If Democrats take back the House, the gavels on our committees will be used to not only investigate the people removing illegal aliens from this country, instead of the continuation of our investigations into birth tourism companies circumventing America's sovereignty, Gill went on to say. Now, back in May, Gill was leading the House Oversight Committee's investigation into birth tourism agencies. And Representative Gill's task force on defending constitutional rights and exposing institutional abuses sent letters to multiple birth tourism agencies in Florida, in Texas, and California, requesting that they provide documents on their childbirth packages. Yes, packages. This is like booking a hotel stay. Now, Breitbart News also reported weeks ago that the Task Force on Defending Constitutional Rights and Exposing Institutional Abuses had not only sent letters to four birth tourism agencies, Have My Baby in Miami, Florida, that's one of them, Maternity Services of El Paso, Texas, it's a Texas-based international maternity services group, not a joke, Doctores Para Ti in El Paso, Texas, another one, and then there's another OBGYN clinic in San Diego, California, that does the same thing. Now, Gill was asking each agency to provide documents on their childbirth packages, including materials related to how foreign clients are actually coached about securing a temporary visa to enter the United States of America, without explicitly making it clear that they are traveling to the United States of America for one reason. One reason. What is the reason? To give birth. Now, in the U.S. Senate Judiciary Committee, they were also talking about China subversion. And Peter Schweitzer detailed how the Chinese Communist Party has understood the scam here, right? Like, how do you get into America? How do you scam America? And I want you to take a listen to what he had to say about this, because it's very interesting. This is, and when I say interesting, let me put it in context. What China has learned to do here is they have learned that if they can get their citizens into this country and have them be born here, that they have tentacles into America forever.
1: In China alone, we have identified more than 1,000 birth tourism companies that are almost exclusively focused on the United States. Our federal government does not track this information because there is no centralized collection of information on the nationality of parents.
0: Let's just pause there. I'm going to go back and play this from the very beginning. All right, because I want you to hear how many companies he said. Listen again carefully.
1: In China alone, we have identified more than 1,000 birth tourism companies that are almost exclusively focused on the United States. Our federal government does not track this information because there is no centralized collection of information on the nationality of parents who are giving birth. China, however, has done estimates themselves, and the numbers are eye-popping. The Chinese government gave an estimate a few years ago. Their estimate was that on average, 50,000 Chinese citizens a year were giving birth in the United States or at U.S. territories like Saipan. There are others like Professor Salvatore Barbonis from Australia who believes that number is higher. He's estimated 100,000. There was a research firm in China that estimated in 2018 alone, 180,000 managed to give birth in the United States.
0: 180,000. More than 1,000 companies in China where you, they will get you into America. Then you will have a child here. You have an anchor here. You're staying here. The chance of you leaving here are, well, pretty slim to none. And that's why so many people do it. And so, therefore, why would you stop? And keep listening to Switzer. This gets worse.
1: No one knows what the actual number is. And that is the challenge that we face today. If you do the math, if you look at the ramping up of this activity over the last 13 years, and you take the ballpark estimates, you are looking at roughly 1 million, quote unquote, U.S. citizens who are being raised in the People's Republic of China today. If you look at the websites of these birth tourism companies, they will tell you who is hiring them. These are not political dissidents. These are military officers, people from the Ministry of Propaganda, people that are high-ranking officials in the Chinese Communist Party.
0: So we're letting hardcore communists, members of the Chinese Communist military, members of the Chinese Communist Party, come into this country. Does this sound like what it would sound like if a spy was coming to America? That is what Peter Schweizer is warning you. I'm going to back it up 10 seconds and think about this from a standpoint of spying. If you're trying to get spies in America, how would you do it? Listen to him again.
1: Look at the websites of these birth tourism companies. They will tell you who is hiring them. These are not political dissidents. These are military officers, people from the Ministry of Propaganda, people that are high-ranking officials in the Chinese Communist Party. In other words, these are part of the CCP establishment.
0: All right, so you listen to that. These are the Chinese Communist Party establishment. That's who they're trying to get into America. Now, in a letter to executives at Have My Baby in Miami, Congressman Gill acknowledged that, quote, while it is not inherently illegal for a foreign traveler to give birth in the United States, misrepresentation of a person's intentions to enter the country on a temporary visa is a violation of current law and considered visa fraud. But if it's not being enforced, who cares? Right? Like, who cares? Now, this also comes after there was even more that came out about this and how Democrats will impulsively side with illegal aliens no matter what the facts are. Could not agree more on that one, by the way.

This is how you come into America. This is how you get to a point where you have spies everywhere in America coming in from China. When there's more than 1,000 agencies, okay, 1,000 agencies that do this. You think of that number, 1,000 agencies, folks. You think China's doing that just to randomly get people out of China? No. China is doing this, helping people come to America, saying, hey, we will help get you there. All right, we'll get you there. But when you get there, there's a very good chance we're going to need something in return from you. Okay, when we get you there, we may be asking you for some help or some questions on some things. And how do you get on the list? Look at their website. This is the elite of China, who are the ones that are chosen that get to come to the United States of America. I'm going to say that so you understand. They're not just randomly sending people out, okay? Like they're not, folks. They're not randomly sending people out of the United States of America. They are into the United States of America. They're choosing the ones they believe that will work and play ball for them. They're choosing the elites who will come to America and then still be a part of the Chinese communist apparatus. You know, I go back to whose team are you on? I'll give you an example of this. China's full speed ahead on AI. They have spent billions of dollars trying to influence Americans to stop AI development. Because they know if America stops and they win. Chuck Schumer just ordered Democrats to block bill that aims to force data centers to cover increased energy costs. Why is Chuck Schumer slamming the brakes on data center bill that passed the House almost unanimously? I'll tell you why. Because he is helping China win this race. This is all about China. This is all about China. Never forget what they're doing. They play to win, folks. They play to win. 1-800-474-9732. 1-800-474-9732. 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It is the 47 Morning Update. 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It is the Ben Ferguson Show. 1-800-474-9732. 1-800-474-9732. 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Do it right now. We'll be right back.

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5: NBC News Radio. I'm Rob Martier. The United States has removed all of its B-1 bombers from an airbase in the United Kingdom following security concerns over a suspected terror plot. The Pentagon says about a dozen bombers stationed at RAF Fairford have returned to the United States but remain ready for combat missions. The move follows the arrest of six suspects accused of plotting an attack on the base. The search continues for six people missing in the crash of a medical evacuation jet off the coast of Massachusetts. Search and rescue crews found a debris field last night in the waters near Nantucket. The Coast Guard says it searched roughly 2,800 square miles over the last 2 days. Former FTC Chair Lina Khan is warning against letting artificial intelligence companies self-regulate. Appearing on ABC's This Week, Khan said self-regulation efforts have been a proven failure, adding that it would be an enormous mistake to allow it. Rob Martier, NBC News Radio.
6: Your health matters. 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
7: A new study from the University of California, Irvine, published in Current Obesity Reports, suggests that a father's health way before conception may influence a child's future risk of obesity. Researchers found that factors such as diet, weight, stress, and lifestyle habits can affect child's health through both biological and environmental pathways. So health habits don't just benefit you, they may help shape the health and future of generations. Want to fight disease from the inside out? An anti-inflammatory diet is your secret weapon. 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Step outside and kick off your shoes. 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Remember, we're electrical beings. I'm Yana Derulis for the Worldwide News Network.
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9: All right, welcome back. It is the Ben Ferguson Show. It is so nice to have you with us tonight. I want to get some of your phone calls. 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Phone lines are open. Let's get your thoughts, your phone calls in here and see what you think about all that we've been talking about tonight. Let me go to Roy in Canada. Welcome. You're on the Ben Ferguson Show. So nice to have you with us. Hi.
10: Yes, hi, Mr. Ferguson. This is Roy from Toronto, Canada. Long-time listener, first-time caller. I just want to say to all your listeners that you are American people are so fortunate to have a president like Mr. Donald Trump, President Trump, who is fighting for you for power and for strength and

0: for all the American people, and for some reason, a majority of the American people don't seem to see that and seem to listen to your media and all the other bad things they're saying about him. And
1: you know, it's interesting. I had a medical procedure on Friday, and I was really sad because I was actually supposed to be in Toronto speaking at a conference with a lot of young journalists, a lot of young people in your country that are terrified about where it's going in Canada right now. Can you explain to people that are listening right now just how bad it's gotten there in Canada? Because I think it's really important.
0: You mean the medical system?
1: Start with that, sure.
0: Or just in general?
1: Well, both. I mean, well, you can talk about the... In general,
0: it's terrible. In general, it's terrible. We're probably paying the equivalent of $6 a gallon in gas. The prices are crazy, and it's not because of... I mean, we have some of the most natural resources in the world. We're not taking it out of the ground, but whereas in our problem is we have incompetent leadership. Medical situation here, and I can say it firsthand, if it's an emergency, you need... My brother-in-law got an amputation done quickly. I have someone that works for me, needed a heart transplant. It was done quickly. But if it's non-emergency procedures, yes, there's a little bit of a wait time. But it's not as bad as what people think. And it doesn't cost us anything. Whereas it's quite scary when I talk to some American counterparts of the amount of money that you folks have to pay. Yeah. And it wasn't Trump's fault. It was Mr. Obama's fault.
1: And by the way, it ain't free. Somebody's paying for it. Let's be clear. So, like, I mean, there's no such thing as free. This is one of the lies. There is literally no such thing as free health care. It doesn't exist.
0: Correct.
1: It is how much of the money you're going to take from people like you and I to pay for it. And by the way, you guys, if there's one part of your health care system that's exploded, if we're going to be really honest, it's assisted suicide.
0: That's a terrible thing. Yes.
1: But it's exploded in your country.
0: Yeah.
1: And that's because they look at you as a dollar sign when you go into the doctor. You're like, hey, you're getting older. This is going to cost a lot of money. Let's just give them the option to kill themselves.
0: Absolutely. But you know what? They don't think twice. Our prime minister doesn't think twice. And the previous for 10 years doesn't think twice to send billions and billions of dollars to Ukraine, where they're lining their pockets to one of the most corrupt countries in the world.
1: Yeah.
0: You know,
1: and the best way that Ukraine was ever described to me was this. It was by a world leader, Viktor Orban at the time, who was in charge in Hungary. And it was right after the invasion. And he goes, guys, before you just go gung-ho on Ukraine, I want you to understand, if you think Russia's corrupt, you've seen nothing until you've seen Ukraine's corruption. And he said, the money you're
0: Absolutely.
1: Sending is going to be siphoned off like you wouldn't believe. And he said the majority of the oligarchs of Ukraine, the leaders of Ukraine's families, are in Copenhagen. Isn't that right, Diaz, where I said? I'm going to ask my producer because I can't remember. I think it was Copenhagen. And they're living in these 5-star hotels, and they have unlimited credit cards to swipe.
0: I'm from Croatian heritage, and I go to see my dad's grave every year because he's buried there. And if you see the amount of luxury cars with Ukrainian license plates, they are buying up all the villas along the Adriatic coast.
1: Yeah, it's the same. By the way, it's the same as the Hamas leaders in the Middle East. A lot of their families, like, they don't live there. They live in Dubai. They live in they live in England. They live in all these other places, but they don't live there.
0: Yeah, and they pick up people, young men off the street to go fight in the war. That doesn't mean anything. Doesn't mean anything. But like I said, you know, you American people should be happy that you have a president like Donald Trump who's looking out for the American people and bringing the strength back to the United States of America in the world, which has always been the case since World War II. The Americans have helped everybody in the world. And for some reason, in the last 30, 40 years, you've lost your way.
1: Yeah.
0: And I think I'm hoping that the people give at least Donald Trump and this Republican Party a chance to finish what they started.
1: Yeah.
0: And I have to tell you, Mr. Ferguson, I listen to you every Sunday night, and you're a great way for me to start off my Monday morning.
1: Hey, thank you, sir. Night. Thank you for listening. God bless you. Be safe. 1-800-474-9732. 1-800. Oh, shoot. Am I really out of time? Dang it. Okay. I hate it when that happens. All right. Good news is I'll stay with you guys all week long on the podcast. So, number one, download the Ben Ferguson podcast wherever you get your podcasts all week long. 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Number two, not only can you download the Ben Ferguson podcast, but if you want to know what's happening in the White House every morning, download the 47 Morning Update. As I give you the latest coming out of the White House each and every morning. All right. 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And follow us on social media. If you're on Instagram, we're trying real hard there to give you great stuff on Instagram. It is Ben Ferguson Podcast. Okay. At Ben Ferguson Podcast on Instagram. On X, a little different, at Ben Ferguson Show. On Facebook, Ben Ferguson Show as well. And I will see you all week long on the podcast. God bless America. God bless you guys. And I'll see you on the pod all week long.
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3: ABC News, I'm Wayne Cabot. All U.S. bombers are being flown home from Britain after a suspected terror plot was foiled last week at the base that America launched attacks during the Iran War. About the Fly Dubai attack, the AP reports Israel had a list of all passengers and crew before the flight, raising questions about why the co-pilot was not flagged. Oman Air banned him from flying over his extremist views. Krista Pike, still unconscious, 4 days after surviving two lethal doses in Tennessee's death chamber. ABC's Perry Russum reports a veteran prosecutor will investigate the corrections department.
4: In a statement, the department says it did follow protocols. Pike was sentenced to death after being convicted of beating, torturing, and killing Colleen Slemmer back in 1995.
3: 4 blocks of bloodshed in Vienna, Georgia this morning. Gunfire from two locations, leaving 2 people killed, 35 injured. Police say that they have no motive and they have no suspects. This is ABC News. The Coast Guard sending condolences after failing to find 6 people on a medical transport plane off Nantucket. Here's Morgan Norwood.
5: According to the operator, Bermuda Skyport, the Canadian Registered Air Ambulance left L.F. Wade International Airport in Bermuda around 12:41 Saturday morning. At 2 a.m., roughly 80 minutes later, the FAA losing contact with the Gulfstream G-100. A source telling ABC News officials believe the plane rapidly descended 7,500 feet before hitting the water. Air traffic control audio indicates the pilot may have been coming in blind with electrical problems while a storm loomed ahead.
6: Okay, you declare emergency.
5: The Coast Guard deploying planes, choppers, and cutters, even bringing in sonar to search the seafloor.
3: Today, the CDC reported flu activity is low but rising. How bad it might get depends partly on how many get vaccinated.

0: vaccinated. Everyone over 6 months is recommended to get the shot, typically by the end of October. I'm Wayne Cabot, ABC News.
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3: 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It rotates once every 24 hours. That means a point on the equator travels a complete circle each day, a distance equal to 40,075 kilometers, or almost 1,670 kilometers per hour. Earth revolves around an enormous source of energy, the Sun. It orbits the Sun every 365 and one quarter days. It spins on an axis that is tilted 23.5 degrees to the plane of its orbit. This axial tilt remains steady throughout the year. Depending on the time of year, some parts of the Earth are tilted more toward the direct rays of the sun than others. Bright parts get warmer, darker parts cool off. The differences in the amount of light and heat available at the planet's surface at different parts of the year determine the seasons.
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6: Welcome. It is Burdick with Senator Ted Cruz, Ben Ferguson with you as well. And it's so nice to have you with us on radio stations around the country as well. If you're joining us, don't forget, we do this show as a podcast 3 days a week, so you can download Burdick with Ted Cruz wherever you get your podcast. Senator, I got to say, you had a really fun end of the week as you flew with the president on Air Force One back to Texas. That's a great way to get home for the weekend.
7: Yeah, I will admit it beat Southwest Airlines, and it was. I spent the whole day with the president. He came back to Texas. He did a rally. He toured the Peterbilt,

0: But before we get to that, something just happened in Massachusetts and most of the country has no idea. The state just passed a law allowing abortion through the 8th and 9th months of pregnancy, right up until birth, based on any reason an abortion doctor gives. No exceptions, no limits. Now, this can include babies capable of obviously surviving outside the womb. And under this law, the fact would not stop it. The law also strips away formerly mandatory safety requirements for abortion providers and removes specific accountability when women are harmed. Less oversight, less protection, no consequences. Gallup's polling shows that most Americans, including most who call themselves pro-choice, don't support abortion this late in pregnancy. This isn't a fringe position. This is common ground, and Massachusetts just ignored all of it. And that's why I want you to know about Americans United for Life. AUL, for more than 50 years, they have been the legal backbone of the pro-life movement, fighting in legislatures and courtrooms across the country. They know how to fight these laws, and they've done it before. And they're already building the response to what Massachusetts just did. Now, they can't do it without resources, and that is where you and I come in. A gift of $50 today will help fund AUL's legal work, their legislative strategy, and the advocates standing between these babies and a law that says their lives don't matter. So please go to AUL.org/verdict and give $50 today. That's AUL.org/verdict today. All right, so Senator, let's start at the beginning of this trip. The president was coming to Texas. That's the fun part. He was coming to tour Texas, but I have a feeling there was a lot that you guys talked about even before you got to Texas on Air Force One.
1: Yeah, there was. So the White House reached out to me yesterday and invited me to come join the president and fly down. He was coming down today to campaign in Texas, and so I joined him at Air Force One. And that so that means the day started. I went to Andrews Air Force Base, which is where Air Force One is based. And there were a number of members of Congress on the trip. So we had James Lankford, senator from Oklahoma, was on the trip, and we had a half dozen Texas House members who were on the trip as well. And so we all met at Andrews Air Force Base about an hour before wheels up and boarded the plane. And then the president takes Marine One, the helicopter, from the White House to Andrews and boards the plane. And as soon as the president gets on board, you take off. And so the trip was actually a very productive trip. You know, the way Air Force One is set up, we were not on the new Air Force One. We were not on the Qatari one, which I was kind of curious. I was kind of curious. I'm not particularly thrilled that we took the plane from Qatar. I think there's some real security risks and downsides to that, and I've detailed those in the past. But I was kind of curious to see it and see what I was sort of joking that I wanted to use the restroom because I hadn't seen a solid gold toilet before. I don't know if that's on the plane or not, but it just seemed kind of funny that a Qatari plane may well have that.
0: Yeah.
1: But we were on the regular Air Force One, actually the one that my understanding is Nancy Reagan picked out the carpets and decorated it. So this one became operational in the 80s. And Air Force One, the Air Force One that's been in service since then, there's a big conference room with a big conference table, and that's where all the members of Congress were seated. And then in front of that, there's a smaller room that is the senior staff room, and they had four of us in there, which is Senator Lankford and myself, and then Susie Wiles, President Trump's chief of staff, and Howard Lutnick, the Secretary of Commerce. And so the four of us were in there. And I will say all the House members came up there and were razzing us. That we thought we were too she to sit in the conference room because and by the way, they give you an assigned seat. You don't pick where to sit. You go in, and you have a little card, and you sit where your card is. And so my immediate response is I said, look, I can't help it that you guys threw us out of the conference room. Like we wanted to hang out with you, but I said, listen, the Senate, I mean, we're kind of geriatric, you know, the median age in our body is about 85. And so, you know, you guys are rambunctious for us. You're kind of, you know, we get heart palpitations, can't quite handle the rowdiness. And look, these are all Texas House
0: good
1: members.
0: Friends.
1: So a bunch of guys I know really well. So we were giving each other very substantial amounts of grief. The president came on.

0: hung out with us for a while, and then he went up in the front of the plane. The president has his office. By the way, one of the congressmen who was on the plane with us was Ronnie Jackson.
1: Yeah.
0: Who Ronnie Jackson used to be the president's doctor, and he was actually Trump's doctor, and before that he was Bush's doctor. He's Bush's doctor and Obama's doctor, and he's a Navy admiral and a great friend. But I will confess there were more than a few jokes told about Ronnie doing exams and pulling out the rubber gloves. And Ronnie happily went along with those jokes, and I did also tell the president that Ronnie was giving us all amphetamines. We didn't know why. So you know, look, you got to have some fun. The president was in a very good mood. He was working on a speech. So the office in the front where he sits, there's a desk. You've been in there many times, and, yeah. And you know, there's a desk with a chair in front of it, and then kind of a couch in the office. And so for the tail part of the flight, we went up and hung out with the president. He was working on the speech for the first chunk of the flight. And so it was productive. You're talking about a lot of issues going on. You're talking about what's happening. And so anytime I join the president on Air Force One, I usually go in with several issues that I want to raise with him and talk about. And this was no exception.
1: It's always a blast to get on Air Force One. It's never, ever, ever gets old. If it does, you got a problem, is what I tell people. I want to talk about the midterms as well and what all you guys chatted about there, because that had to be an obvious, serious point of conversation as we're getting really close.
0: Yeah, a lot of the conversation with the president was about the midterms, and in particular about Texas. He was asking about Ken Paxton, how the race looks, how confident I was that we were going to win. And I said, yes, we are going to win this race, but it is a very serious race. And we talked about how I was glad he was coming there, that winning the race, I think, is going to come down to turnout. And President Trump coming down and energizing his base to come out and vote will make a real difference. We're going to win, but the president's help makes a difference.
1: Yeah, it really does. We're going to take a very quick break. We'll come back. We got a lot more to talk about. It's Verdict with Senator Ted Cruz. Ben Ferguson with you. Don't forget, we do the show as a podcast 3 days a week as well. So download Verdict with Ted Cruz as well. We'll be right back.
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4: Not long after the cutting comes the crying.
5: The irritant can really be really strong and just make us cry pretty quickly.
4: Executive chef Jen Welper says that irritant is actually part of the onion's built-in protection against predators. Chopping breaks up cells inside the onion and sets off a chain reaction that releases volatile chemicals. When those chemicals hit our eyes,
5: it activates our tear glands and then we cry.
4: Welper has heard about plenty of tricks to thwart the tears. Hold a piece of bread in your mouth, wear goggles.
5: Rinse the onion under cold running water. Another one is to light a match and blow it out.
4: Welper says it all sounds like more work than it's worth.
5: Just cut the onion and get it over with.
4: She says you can reduce the amount of irritant that gets to your eyes by keeping your onion together as much as possible when you cut it.
5: Hold just the piece that I cut, pull my knife out.
4: And if you end up shedding a few tears?
5: Sometimes it's really therapeutic to have a good cry, so just let it out.
4: For the Mayo Clinic News Network, I'm Jeff Olson.
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0: Welcome back. It is Verdict with Senator Ted Cruz. Ben Ferguson with you as well. And if you just joined us, we're chatting about the president and Senator Ted Cruz going to hang out on Air Force One on the way back to Texas. But there was a lot of important issues that were talked about. Senator, one of those was the midterms. And this was a campaign trip for the president coming to Texas. You said that was obviously very important for him to get down here. But he's about to hit the campaign trail really all over the country. Yep. What did the president have to say about that in the midterms in general?
1: Oh, look, he said for the next 32 days, he's going to be on the road and he's going to be doing rallies all over the country to energize voters to turn out for the midterms. He actually was kind of a little apologetic in that he said in the tail part of his election in 24, he said he was on the road for 120 days straight. So he says, I feel kind of bad. I'm only doing 32 days. But, well, that was my election in 32 days. But, look, this last month, he's planning to be on the road nonstop and campaign across the country. And I think that will be very helpful.
0: Now, it's a long flight from Andrews all the way down to, I'm assuming you guys came into Love Field, and that means you had a lot of time to talk about other issues as well. What else did you and the president chat about?
1: You know, one of the things we talked the most about is the president had two big victories this week that are really consequential, and they're on two issues that matter dearly to me and that I've been very engaged on. The first was the Trump accounts. And as you know, I wrote the legislation that became the Trump accounts. And for a year, we had been having a battle because the way I wrote the Trump accounts was for them to be auto-enrolled, for them to automatically be created for every kid in America.
0: Yeah.
1: When they were launched, the Treasury Department did not do auto-enrollment. What it did instead is it parents had to go and opt in and actually affirmatively open the account. And so to date, about 7 million kids have opened an account. 7 million parents have opened the accounts for their kids. But there are about 70 million kids in America under 18. And so I wrote the legislation for those to be automatically opened for everyone. And the lawyers at Treasury, the career lawyers, the deep state, they did not want to do it. And they battled. So for a year, I had been fighting the career lawyers at Treasury who were just dug in and were resisting auto enrollment like crazy. Well, when we did the official launch of the Trump accounts, which was on July 4th of this year, we had a big event in the Oval Office, and I talked with the president at length about the need for auto enrollment, and the president there ordered Treasury make this happen. It's important, and it's important for a couple of reasons. One, it's important because Trump accounts for newborn kids, $1,000 are provided in Trump accounts for newborn kids. Well, they can't go there if you don't have the account open. And there are about 3.7 million newborns each year. So you need the accounts open so those newborns can receive that $1,000, have it invested in the stock market, and have it begin compounding. But secondly, there was another even more compelling reason, which is the Trump accounts are designed to be able to receive charity. And we've seen big charitable gifts like Michael Dell giving $250 to 25 million kids across the country. Well, those 25 million kids can't receive that $250 unless they have an account open that you can put it in. So even though he's given the money, it doesn't land anywhere if the accounts are not open. Well, this week, finally, the Treasury did it and opened 70 million accounts. In fact, we're going to have a big event next week with the president in the Oval Office. So I'll be back in D.C. with the president next week, focused on the auto enrollment. But Treasury just did it. We'll talk further in a pod next week about auto enrollment. But that was a big victory, and it was a battle. I mean, it took a year. There was a second victory that we also got from Treasury. And as you know, the two most consequential elements that I wrote in the Working Families Tax Cut were the Trump accounts and the school choice tax credit. And the school choice tax credit, it will kick in next year. And it is written that every taxpayer in America can give up to $1,700 to a scholarship granting organization in the States, and you get a dollar for dollar tax credit. Not a deduction, a credit, which means it's basically free money. That if you write $1,700, you owe $1,700 less to Uncle Sam. So for you, it costs you nothing. That will unleash tens of billions of dollars of new scholarships starting next year that will benefit millions of kids trapped in failing schools. Well, there was a really important interpretation, which is it's $1,700 per taxpayer, but what about for a married couple filing jointly? And again, these same career lawyers at Treasury were dug in, and they were adamant.
0: At least they're consistent, right?
1: That they're just stuck in the mud. They were adamant, nope, married couple, it's just $1,700. So you get a marriage penalty. They were like, you get a marriage penalty. If you're single, you both get $1,700. But if you get married, one of you loses that, and you only have $1,700 as a couple. And so I had leaned in. Look, I had gone. I went and had breakfast with Scott Bessent at the Treasury Department. Scott is a friend of mine. I'd leaned in hard with him. I'd leaned in with Frank Bisignano, who's running the IRS and is implementing this. And I'd leaned in with the president. Again, it had taken a year. A year ago, I was fighting on the Trump accounts and auto enroll. And a year ago, I was fighting for a married couple to get the double tax credit. Yeah. Well, just this week, Treasury announced that a married couple now gets $3,400. So you don't get a marriage penalty. And my argument to them, look, the wonky tax lawyers, what they said is they said, well, the IRS code, the way it is written, is typically if there's a creditor deduction, it will say a single filer gets X and a joint filer gets 2X. And it specifies single and joint filer. They said it doesn't say this here. And my response, which I said to Bessent and I said to the lawyers there, I said, look, number one, I wrote this provision, and I'm telling you my legislative intent was to give the full deduction to a couple, not to cut it in half when you get married. But I said, number two, here's what the statutory text says. It says every taxpayer gets the credit. Now, Last I checked, I'm a taxpayer. But you know what? Heidi is also a taxpayer. And so as a litigator, I can make a very simple, plain language, plain text argument that we're a taxpayer, each of us is a taxpayer, and the impact of this decision is massive. It's going to double the impact of this tax credit. It means twice as many scholarships are going to go out next year, because now couples, look, every taxpayer ought to be giving the $3,400 if you pay at least that much in taxes, which most taxpayers do. It's free money. And That is going to be billions more that are going to help kids in need get out of failing schools, get out of violent schools, be able to learn to read and write, get a better future. And so both of those were huge victories. And so on the plane, I was talking with the president and thanking him for his leadership, because for both of those, what it took to get that done is the president instructing Treasury, get this right and do this right.
0: Quick break. It is Verdict with Senator Ted Cruz.
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8: I'm Ken Rhodes. Polls have closed in Brazil after voters lined up for hours to cast their ballots in the first round of a tight presidential election. There are two clear front runners, leftist President Luiz Inácio Lula da Silva, who's seeking a fourth term, and Senator Flavio Bolsonaro, the son of the former president. No candidate received more than 50% of the vote, so the two will face off on October 25th. Surveys show Flavio, an ally of President Trump, ahead of Lula by about 4 points in the first round, looking like a possible defeat for the leftist Workers' Party. With early voting underway in some states, including Illinois, Democratic Congressman Brad Schneider is outlining his party's priorities should they reclaim control of the House. Speaking on News Nation's The Hill broadcast, Schneider says Democrats are more than ready to tackle bread-and-butter pocketbook issues.
9: We need to reclaim tariff authority from this administration to stop these silly trade wars that are raising the costs on American families. We need to work to lower the cost of groceries, lower the cost of housing. We need to work on, and we might get something done this year. We're looking forward. How do we move forward to protect against data centers while at the same time working to make sure that energy costs don't go up and Americans have the energy demands that they need?
8: He says gas prices are very much on the minds of voters. He says U.S. needs to prevent Iran from ever getting a nuclear weapon, but points out the administration has failed to prevent or present a strategy for the conflict. He says the actions they have taken have not moved the country any closer to that goal. Outrage on the streets of Chicago.
10: Chicago, wake up! These are babies! These are innocent babies.
8: Police say a 7-year-old girl who was walking with her older sister was fatally stabbed to death in broad daylight. Sources say a 48-year-old woman approached her and stabbed her several times in the back with a sharp object. Police have not publicly identified the suspect, and no charges have been filed at this point, but the suspect is in custody. Witnesses say the attack appeared to be random. TMZ reporting that less than 24 hours before a woman was allegedly drugged with ketamine and gang raped at Cornell's Chi Phi frat house, somebody overdosed on the drug inside that very same fraternity. The report says back on October 18th of 2024, somebody called police after Chi Phi had thrown a party. Cornell University police reportedly said when they arrived, they found drugs and made a drug-related arrest. The woman who says she was gang raped by a group of Cornell students referred to as Jane Doe claims she arrived at the Chi Phi frat house hours later, before allegedly being

0: plied with ketamine. That's now a nationwide movement of women supporting this Jane Doe.
1: I am Jane Doe.
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0: And Cornell University President Michael Kotlikoff initially praised the school's sexual assault task force for ushering in substantial changes in education, but the school only expelled two of the men accused. This is the Worldwide News Network.
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6: These people are crazy, I'm telling you. They're crazy. We're lucky we have a country with people like this. Democrats are destroying our country, but we've stopped it just in the nick of time, didn't we?

0: Welcome back. It is Verdict with Senator Ted Cruz, Ben Ferguson with you. It's so nice to have you with us wherever you are around the country. And if you're just listening to the show on the radio, don't forget, we do this show as a podcast 3 days a week. 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It's always free. Verdict with Ted Cruz, wherever you get your podcasts. You can also watch most of the episodes on YouTube as well. And on Facebook, you just put in Verdict with Ted Cruz and it'll come up there and you can watch the episode. Senator, I want to go back to one of the things that you guys did, and that was to go to the Peterbilt plant. This was part of laying out, I think, really the record of this president and what we need in this country, what we need more of, especially in the race that he was certainly in Texas to deal with, and that was the Tallarico race.
1: So, yeah, we arrived at the Peterbilt factory, and I've been to the Peterbilt factory before. I've toured it years ago. I toured it, and it is an amazing place. It have you ever seen an 18-wheeler being built?
0: No, I have not.
1: Okay, it is so cool. And they have a, you know, big, long assembly line and these big, massive, badass trucks they're building.
0: Yeah.
1: How many trucks do you think they build in a day?
0: Oh, gosh. I mean, I'm going to go out with 10.
1: They build 200 18-wheelers a day.
0: Wow.
1: I mean, it just, they
0: crank. So there's a need for 200. Is that in America or just around the world?
1: That's in America. No, they're selling these in America. They make them there. And, I mean, these are, you know, big monster.
0: Yeah,
1: you know,
0: they're huge.
1: You know, the Peterbilts. And they were very cool. And the workers there, I got to say, the workers there, they love Trump. And so we started by he's visiting with a number of workers and shaking their hands, and I'm visiting with them. And look, those are my peeps. I have like that's his base and my base have a very strong overlap.
0: Yeah.
1: But, you know, they're thrilled to meet him and they're shaking his hand. And then I actually several times said, here, give me your phone. And I would take a picture of them with the president on their phone, which made them really happy. But watching the love that those factory workers have for the president is really amazing. We were there with the CEO. The CEO said that the plant was booming, that they were having their best year because of the president's economic policies. And look, the president's whole message at the rally was, we have incredible economic numbers and the media is lying to the voters and telling everyone the economy is lousy. And you and I have covered on this podcast, look, just this last month, the data came out that we have right now the highest family income ever recorded. Median income is the highest it's ever been recorded in the history of America. We also have the lowest poverty rate that has ever been recorded in the history of America. That includes the lowest African-American poverty rate, the lowest Hispanic poverty rate, and the lowest Native American poverty rate ever recorded in the history of the country. And the media doesn't talk about any of that. They don't want you to know any of that. And so the president is frustrated. He's visibly frustrated. He was venting on Air Force One. And at the rally, he's speaking to the rally and he's saying, look, you look at these numbers, we're doing really, really well. But

0: The media is trying to convince people, well, it's terrible affordability, and they say gas prices, and the president rightly pointed out, yes, gas prices are higher because we're taking out an Ayatollah and stopping Iran from getting a nuclear weapon, but gas prices are still a lot lower than they were under Joe Biden, and he made that point, and that point is right. So that was really important for him to make, and then he was also, Ken Paxton was there at the rally, and Ken got a good chair, and he was urging people, you got to come out and vote for Ken Paxton. He was giving Ken a lot of love. He was also, he was also emphasizing, look, Tallarico is extreme. This guy is radical, and he would be incredibly dangerous. And I think that is valuable for people to know just how far out of step from the mainstream Tallarico is, that he is a left-wing radical.
1: Yeah. Yeah, not only is he a left-wing radical, but this race has obviously caught the attention of a lot of Democratic donors. A lot of his money's coming in from out of state. And that's what's funny. And by the way, there's a trend there as well. And that's one of the reasons why this race has gotten so expensive.
0: Yeah, no. I mean, it has been a massively expensive race. And Tallarico has money flooding in from New York, from California, from Hollywood. They want to elect a woke left-wing radical from Texas in particular. And by the way, to understand who he is, look, we've talked a lot about Hassan Piker, the radical Islamist, communist, America-hating zealot, the guy who says, among other things, America deserved 9/11. Hassan Piker has become Abdul al-Sayed does not win his primary without campaigning alongside Hassan Piker. The Democrats are not running away from this guy. Well, Piker was in Texas this past week, and he had a message for Tallarico and all of his supporters. Give a listen to what Hassan Piker said about James Tallarico.
2: Hopefully, inshallah, after James Tallarico wins, okay? Yeah, after. Am I allowed? I feel like I shouldn't even say that. I feel like in the state of Texas, no Sharia state. They're gonna throw me in prison. But yeah, hopefully after James Tallarico wins, we got to hold him to account. We got to make sure that he doesn't become another do-nothing Democrat, business as usual, and we got to keep up that pressure. And we have to remind him that we are the force that backed him both early on, and we are the force that allowed him to win this seat of power. And if he wants to maintain it, he's got to play ball.
1: If he wants to maintain it, Senator, he just got to play ball.
0: Well, look, Hassan Piker, I'm going to give him credit for being honest there. I mean, he starts by saying, hopefully, inshallah, James Tallarico wins. Now, inshallah is Arabic for if God is willing. And Piker is an open Islamist. And he is saying the Islamists, the radicals, they're the ones who elected James Tallarico. They're the ones who helped him win the primary. They're the ones who put him in power. And he will owe them if he's elected. That tells you where this guy is. I mean, Piker understands this is our guy. And Tallarico and Abdul al-Sayed are the two most radical Senate candidates in the country. And Piker is critical to both of them. By the way, I don't think there's any chance that Tallarico would forget where he comes from, because he's a true believer. He believes this nonsense. I mean, he was really raised and grew up in this sort of woke DEI social justice warrior nonsense. And now that he's running, he's trying to pretend to moderate, but he's lying and he's not very good at it. So he keeps getting caught lying. So he went on Fox News and he said now he no longer supports mutilating and sterilizing kids who think they're transgender. He no longer supports that. He's abandoned that position because, you know, it turns out Texans don't like mutilating and sterilizing kids. Except for one problem. Well, two problems. One, Tallarico has a long record of voting for that over and over again, so that's his longstanding position. But two, he was actually caught on camera admitting that his position hasn't changed. So give a listen. This is an undercover camera that caught him admitting that he's lying when he says he no longer wants to sterilize kids. Give a listen.
3: Nice to see you.
4: Oh, nice to see you.
3: Thank
4: too.
3: You for being Thank here. You. I'm so Thank glad you, you came. Yeah, means a lot. Let's get a picture.
4: That is
3: I'm so happy that you're running and everything you're doing for our country and making everyone feel included. Really quick, I have a niece who's trans. I want to let her know that our government hears her.
4: Yes.
3: Can I count on you to support her? And she's not able to participate in her sports.
4: Yes. The way I fought for trans kids in the legislature is how I will fight for the U.S. Senate. Uh-huh. And my position hasn't changed. Uh-huh. I still think these should be local decisions, sport by sport, uh-huh. athlete by athlete. And I think I have the most inclusive policy of any candidate who's running. So
3: I agree. So
4: I know things are getting clipped and stuff, but my views, my position hasn't changed, and I'm gonna have your loved ones back. Okay.
3: Well, thank you so much. Okay.
4: Thank you. God bless you. God bless you.
1: Senator, there it is. My views haven't changed at all. So when he went on Fox News Channel with the mea culpa, that was a lie, right? That was
0: He was flat out lying. And by the way, this undercover camera was on September 13th. So that was just a couple of weeks ago that he was caught in camera saying, no, my views haven't changed. I'm still for operating and sterilizing kids, and I'm still for boys and girls sports and men and women's sports. I mean, that's what he's urging. Nothing has changed. I'm just having to lie to the voters because I think I can dupe them. There also is footage showing one of his field organizers talking about how Tallarico's views are much more anti-Israel than he's admitted publicly. Give a listen to this radical field organizer working for Tallarico.
5: Person who's also a Marxist, but works for the campaign. Yeah. I completely understand. Most of my coworkers are also that far. So we get it. It's more sort of thing of the vehicle kind of, because we're trying to flip this red seat. So basically his stance on the Palestinians is morally what is being done to the Palestinians is morally reprehensible. Like, it should not be done. No funding should be given to do the things that Israel is doing to Palestinians.
1: I'm just glad she's wearing the Tallarico shirt at the campaign headquarters and is saying we're a bunch of Marxists.
0: Yeah, I mean, that is her position. She's saying he is too, but we have a chance to fool the voters. And don't worry, he hates Israel every bit as much as you do. He also told the other voter he's for sterilizing kids every bit as much as they are. This is who that guy is, and that's not where the voters of Texas are.
1: Quick break. It is Verdict with Ted Cruz. More coming up.
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9: NBC News Radio, I'm Rob Martier. The search continues for 6 people missing in the crash of a medical evacuation jet off the coast of Massachusetts. The Canadian registered Latitude Air Ambulance jet was carrying a crew of 4 and 2 patients from Bermuda to Boston Logan International Airport. The United States has removed all of its B-1 bombers from an airbase in the United Kingdom following security concerns over a suspected terror plot. The Pentagon says about a dozen bombers stationed at RAF Fairford have returned to the United States but remain ready for combat missions. The move follows the arrest of 6 suspects accused of plotting an attack on the base. Former FTC Chair Lina Khan is warning against letting artificial intelligence companies self-regulate. Appearing on ABC's This Week, Khan said self-regulation efforts have been a proven failure, adding that it would be an enormous mistake to allow it. Rob Martier, NBC News Radio.
10: This is Moving America. Here's Jake Novak.
11: It almost seems like a joke, but the latest nation to make a big investment in EVs is Saudi Arabia? No, I'm not kidding. The oil-producing country's car company called Seer unveiled its first two fully electric vehicle models this week, and it says it will launch five more models by 2030. It's all part of Saudi Arabia's goal to create a viable EV auto industry to curb the country's dependence on oil. So much for synergy. Now, let's be honest. The EV space is already crowded and getting more crowded every day, but the unique look of the Seer Exobot sedan and SUV may make up for that. They're kind of wedge-shaped, and they feature gull-wing doors, and I guess that's what we should have expected from Chief Engineer Rob Melville, who used to be the design director at McLaren. How much will a new Exobot cost you? No news yet on price, but we do have a promise that they will be available next year. I'm Jake Novak.
10: This is Moving America.
12: Whether you're working in an office or from home, Danny Johnson, a wellness physical therapist, suggests taking breaks every 30 to 45 minutes throughout your day to do some simple stretches.
13: Our bodies can get stiff. You know, we're always kind of in this hunched over position when we're at our desks and working. So we really want to open up our chest. One way to do that is just by doing some simple shoulder rolls. So just bringing the shoulders back and down. Another really great activity that you can do just using a wall is just coming to the wall, putting the back of your hands up on the wall, and just sliding your hands up and down nice and slow.
12: Danny says your desk can be a great exercise tool.
13: Simply by putting your hands on the desk and stretching out, so you're moving your bottom back, bringing your arms forward.
12: Whether you try one of these stretches or simply take a break to go for a walk, Danny says all movement counts. For the Mayo Clinic News Network, I'm Dee Dee Steepen.
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1: 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You can also tell Siri or Alexa, play Verdict with Ted Cruz. They'll do it automatically. And you can watch this episode, many of them that we do, on YouTube and Facebook as well. Senator, I want to move into something else that we did not get to talk about earlier, but it's a really important story. It's also one where heroes have come out and they should be celebrated. And that is the attack inside that cockpit on an airplane that was headed towards Tel Aviv, 170 on board. And by the grace of God, that pilot fought back that was being attacked, was able to open that door. And then the citizens were able to get involved that were on that plane. There are heroes that we're hearing about that it's amazing.
0: Look, it could have been a truly horrific terror attack. It could have murdered 174 people in a fiery crash. And it was a remarkable instance of heroism that averted that. So this was a flight, a Fly Dubai flight that was going from Dubai to Israel. 174 people on board, and midway through the flight, actually pretty near Israel, sort of the tail end of the flight, the co-pilot stabbed the pilot, and the pilot is bleeding. He was severely stabbed, and while he's bleeding and fighting back, he reached back and unlocked the cockpit door and pushed it open, because the cockpit door is normally locked and sealed, yeah, so passengers secured. Can't get in. He opens the cockpit door, and mind you, the plane was, at the time, it was flying at 33,000 feet, and it ended up plummeting down, and dropping 13,000 feet in less than 2 minutes. So if you can imagine how terrifying this is, you're on a plane and it starts going down because the pilot's been stabbed and the co-pilot, and he's fighting with the co-pilot. And when the pilot opened the door, the passengers saw what was going on. And they rushed forward, and a number of Israeli passengers rushed forward, and they subdued the terrorist. And so the pilot, the one who was stabbed, was Indian, of Indian descent. And the guy was really heroic. He saved the lives of every passenger there. If he'd not opened that cockpit door, that plane would have crashed in the ground and everyone would have died. And then the Israelis who rushed in there, I mean, they were, you know, this was a terrorist with a knife who had just stabbed the pilot, and they subdued him forcibly.
1: Yeah.
0: And in particular, one, an Israeli dentist who was like the lead guy in subduing him, and they got control of the plane, and it diverted to Saudi Arabia. The terrorist was from Oman. We don't know the details yet. We don't know if it's connected to Iran. We don't know if it's connected to Hamas or Hezbollah or what. It was clearly a terrorist attack, but it has not been publicly reported, but it was an extraordinary moment of heroism.
1: Not only that, it was one of those moments where I think the story of the heroism and people coming together, and also just reality. People now know since 9/11, if your plane is hijacked, yes, the chance of survival are extremely low. This is not people grabbing a plane for money. This is usually terrorists, like you said, and described in the way that you did. But I also think just the other part of the story that's incredible to me is that dentist you mentioned is the one that apparently saved the life of that pilot who had been severely wounded. That was another part of the story that came out. And then you saw even some of the people that were involved had blood still on their clothes.
0: Oh, yeah.
1: As one of those heroes met Benjamin Netanyahu.
0: Yeah, the dentist, when he came off the plane, I mean, he was covered in blood, and Benjamin Netanyahu embraced him and hugged him. I mean, it was really, this guy's a hero. And the passengers that stopped this terrorist, I mean, they saved their lives and the lives of every other passenger. And there were a bunch of kids on that plane.
1: Yeah.
0: Who could easily have been killed. You know, the point you made is an important one, and a lot of our listeners are younger, and so they may not realize this, but before 9/11, people's reaction to a plane hijacking was different.
1: Yeah.
0: Because before 9/11, the hijackings that had happened, and there haven't been many, but there had been some, was usually a hijacker that wanted a ransom or wanted something, and they would divert the plane, say, to Cuba or somewhere, and try to get a ransom. And yep. So if you think that it's a hijacking where that's the end game, the passengers are more likely to go along with it.
1: Yeah.
0: 9/11 changed all of that because obviously the hijackers there used the plane as bombs to murder nearly 3,000 people and flew them into the World Trade Centers and the Pentagon, and then the plane that crashed in Pennsylvania that we believe was targeting either the White House or the Capitol. We don't know which one was the target, but it was headed to Washington, believed to be one of those two. If you know that if the terrorist succeeds, the plane is going to crash and everyone's going to be killed, you're a lot more likely to say, okay, let's go stop the terrorist. And by the way,
1: because you're now fighting for your survival.
0: Yeah, the heroes who took the plane down in Pennsylvania that stopped it from crashing into the Pentagon or the White House or Capitol, they may have saved thousands more lives. We don't know how many lives would have been taken had that plane gone the distance, and we obviously don't know exactly what transpired other than that they violently took it on and it ended up crashing in an open field. But you're incentivized, okay, if I don't stop them, we're all going to die. And in this case, that's exactly what happened. They stopped them, and everyone lived as a result.
1: You know, just some of the aspect of we're all humans came into place with this. When they landed in Saudi Arabia, they do not have diplomatic relations with Israel, and yet they treated them like they were their own. And it's just another part of that story where when things like this happen, watching people come together, it's what I remember after 9/11. It's what you and I have talked about before. But just that Saudi aspect of the story is also truly incredible.
0: Yeah, it is. And the terrorist is now in custody in Saudi Arabia, is being questioned there. I will say this. I'm not sure anyone really wants to be questioned in Saudi Arabia.
1: Yep.
0: I think it is likely to be
1: on the lowest of my list, right?
0: Yeah. A very, very thorough questioning. I feel pretty confident of.
1: Yeah, it's an amazing story. It could have ended out a lot worse than it did. But because of those heroes, we should celebrate it and just take a moment and recognize them as well.
0: Well, and look, this terror attack comes at a time where we also had multiple terrorists arrested in the United Kingdom for planning a terror attack on a military base there, a base that the U.S. military used. It was a British base, but it was a base that we used to launch air attacks on Iran. And at this point, the British Prime Minister has said that terror attack that was thwarted was directly connected to Iran. And so we'll find out more details about that. Actually, President Trump, when we landed in Texas, he did a press conference with reporters, and they asked him about that. And President Trump was not yet ready to confirm that Iran was behind that attempted terror attack. But he said it looks like that may well be, and we're trying to ascertain that. You put these together, and it's a dangerous time. We have enemies who want to kill Americans. They want to kill Israelis. And these terrorists are dangerous, and President Trump, I think, is being a strong and effective commander-in-chief, acting to protect us from these terrorists.
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20: ABC News, I'm Wayne Cabot. The U.S. is sending home its entire fleet of bomber planes from Great Britain. The Pentagon not saying why. They're leaving the U.K. base from which America attacked Iran during the war and which suspected terrorists tried to attack last weekend. One of those arrested, a dual U.K.-Iranian citizen. U.S. forces in Japan are in trouble again. A Marine under arrest in Okinawa on suspicion of killing and robbing a Japanese woman at a hotel.
21: There have been similar cases involving U.S. Marines in Okinawa in the past, prompting several protests with some demanding a change to the ongoing U.S. military presence.
20: ABC's Lama Hassan. Brazil heading to a runoff after the main candidates Bolsonaro and Lula failed to get a majority in voting that is mandatory for all citizens, even those abroad. A hayride wagon broke loose today and overturned near Elmira, New York. Critical injuries. Krista Pike still unconscious after surviving Tennessee's death chamber 4 days ago. This is ABC News. With the midterms less than a month away, Republicans have been rallying the troops to get out and vote. Ohioans yesterday heard President Trump campaign for something somewhat unpopular.
22: Trump on Saturday, again defending data centers.
23: Look, there's so much money to be made for Ohio, you can't just turn them off, they'll go to China.
22: This weekend, addressing the new concerns about AI, Trump announcing his director of national intelligence will lead what he calls a new super intelligence force. But the scope of the role isn't clear. Just last week, Trump insisted that AI firms should police themselves. And his Treasury Secretary telling Axios the tech titans need to come up with their own solution.
20: ABC's Stephen Portnoy. In the stars, Jupiter will be eclipsed by the moon Tuesday morning, 4 o'clock across the eastern and much of the central U.S. We are told by Joe Rayo, astronomy expert, telling ABC News it's going to be beautiful. The illusion of a sparkling diamond at the edge of the moon. 4 o'clock in the morning, Tuesday. Wayne Cabot, ABC News.
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25: Hi, I'm John Pepin, Deputy Public Information Officer for the Michigan Department of Natural Resources. My job actually is pretty varied, and it has a lot of components to it. Originally, when I was a kid, I wanted to work for the DNR. I grew up in the Upper Peninsula, and I loved wildlife and parks, and the best part about Michigan's outdoors is the water. So it's the Great Lakes, but it's also all the streams, and it also makes it a place for wildlife. And so if you're bird watching or taking photographs, it's a great place to go and look for wildlife. But the water is where it's at. Being part of telling the story and working for the department and being part of that great heritage and legacy, it's fantastic, and I love doing it, and it's a great thrill to just get up and go to work every day. There's always something new, and I really enjoy my position.
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27: 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I recommend not washing them because that puts you at risk for spreading the bacteria around your kitchen and around yourself.
26: Cooking raw chicken straight from the package is safe, says the Food and Drug Administration, because modern food safety systems have been greatly improved. Bringing meats to their proper temperatures will destroy any foodborne illness-causing bacteria. Chicken and all poultry products are safe to eat at 165 degrees Fahrenheit. Beef, pork, and lamb should be cooked to 145 degrees Fahrenheit. And ground meats are safe to eat at 160 degrees Fahrenheit. For the Mayo Clinic News Network, I'm Dee Dee Steepen.
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10: 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He's John Katsimatidis. And this is the Katsimatidis Roundtable.

Good morning, America. This is the Katz Roundtable. John Katzimatidis here. And we have Senator Ron Johnson, Senator Kevin Cramer from North Dakota, Gordon Chang talking about the Far East, Alan Dershowitz about this election process, Lynn Shaw about our kids, Odette Wilkins, Ed Randall, and Dr. Peralik about the Yale University and the things they're doing with prostate cancer, Dr. Peter Michalos, Rona Romney McDaniel of what's going on in Michigan. Let's go to New Hampshire and start off with John Sununu.

0: my representation in Washington. It's about New Hampshire, right? It's about the future. What kind of a voice do you want representing New Hampshire and Washington? And Chris Pappas, the guy I'm running against, has been simply a rubber stamp. When Nancy Pelosi was Speaker, he voted with her 99% of the time. And look, that may be New York or New Hampshire or California, but it's not New Hampshire. So we've got a great campaign, focused on the right stuff, bringing down the cost of living, good jobs, wages, New Hampshire small business community, and it's a race we're going to win.
1: Well, John Sununu, I have confidence in you. I mean, I've known your family for a long time, and your family does have common sense, which is very important. How's it going otherwise in the country? Have you heard anything else?
0: Well, look, I think nationally, Republicans aren't expected to do well in the midterms, but the fact is, here in New England, Susan Collins is going to win that race, because she's running against a socialist, someone who wants to get rid of the Senate. Why is he running for the Senate? Now, they want to pack the Supreme Court. They want to defund the military, defund the police, close the prisons. This is not a rational agenda. And the socialists are really in charge right now. So, I think in states like Maine and even Minnesota is a competitive race. With Michelle Tafoya, a challenger. You've got competitive races in Texas and Ohio, but the fact is, in Texas and Ohio, the socialist agenda doesn't get you very far. And I think Republicans are going to hold those seats, frankly, without that much trouble at the end of the day. I don't know what's happened to your friend Chuck Schumer, but I think he's running scared from the AOCs and the Bernie Sanders of the world. They're the ones setting the tone, and it's not the right tone for America, but it's certainly not the right direction for a state like New Hampshire, and that's why this race is a toss-up. And we've got a great message. We've got a great team and organization, and we were probably trailing by 5 or 6 points 6 or 7 months ago, but it's a toss-up right now.
1: Well, John Sununu, we'll be supporting you in any way possible. What's your website if people want to support you?
0: The website's SununuSenator.com, all the information about helping out the campaign there, whether it's as a volunteer, in New Hampshire, lawn signs don't make a difference, or obviously a very worthwhile contribution. We're out there with a great ad campaign right now, focused on the economy, healthcare, bringing down the cost of energy and housing. And, my opponent's message is basically more of the same. He thinks raising taxes is the way to make things more affordable. Well, I've got news for him. That's never made anything more affordable for anyone. He's voted 68 times in the 8 years he's been in Congress on taxes. Every time.
1: John Sununu, Senator John Sununu, you're going to be reelected, and God bless you and God bless America.
0: Thank you, John. Great to be with you.
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1: Calling in now is Senator Kevin Cramer from the state of North Dakota. A lot of hardworking, honest people up there in North Dakota, Senator Cramer.
3: Nearly all of them, near as I can tell. They're hardworking, common sense people that just want a government to stay out of their hair and do no harm. But anyway, we're doing our best for that.
1: Tell us what you have on your mind.
3: One of the things that's on my mind a little bit is I regret that last week Democrats prevented us from proceeding to a measure that would ban insider trading by public officials. Can you imagine? That bill passed the House 417-3. Every Senate Democrat, maybe three or four may have voted for it. I don't know, but they prevented us from getting the 60 votes to ban insider trading by government officials, and of course to require photo ID to vote. Incredible. They also blocked the bill. If you can imagine, they blocked the Ratepayer Protection Act. That's the bill. I'm sorry, the Ratepayer Protection Act is one that was 417-3 in the House, and they blocked it. And all that would have done is it would have, you know.
1: Well, if it voted 417.

0: to three, how do you block it?
1: Well, you block it in the Senate by not letting us get to 60 votes. And I think the problem with that is that it was a bill that was introduced by Senator John Husted, who, of course, is in a targeted Senate race in Ohio against former Senator Sherrod Brown. And they'd rather have Sherrod Brown have a talking point than John Husted have a talking point. Now, I don't know how you brag about stopping the Ratepayer Protection Act. Again, overwhelmingly supported by both the electorate and by the House of Representatives. But that's their problem. They're so warped, John, that these DSA folks that are running the Democratic Party, the Democratic Socialists, they're so warped that they'd rather see the country fail than see another Republican senator win re-election.
0: I mean, it's gotten too political, Senator. You know, I've been around politics for 30, 40 years. I've never seen it so political before.
1: Yeah, it's an interesting point, isn't it? You live there in New York, of course, and right in the heart of the Democrat Socialist agenda, and they're trying to take over the city, which they've sort of done with Mayor Mamdani, and, of course, AOC, who's one of the most famous socialists of all time. Bernie Sanders, of course, remains socialist royalty. I don't know what's happening to the deterioration here that's allowed this hyper-partisanship. See, and that's the part I think that disappoints me, John. I have a lot of good friends, including some from New York, that are Democratic members of the House and the Senate. They're doing their best to sort of stand up against this, but it's just overwhelming their party. And so when partisanship takes over, you can't get common sense things done. Like, you know, stop insider trading. Now, the good news is we did last week also pass Protection for College Sports Act. So at least that got done. And
0: Are they scared to vote sanely, some of the Democrats?
1: So that's a great question. Are they scared? I think they are afraid of their of some of their leadership. I think in the case of Chuck Schumer, who's the Democratic leader in the Senate, he's afraid of AOC and Mamdani. And so once transactional chair or a majority leader, minority leader, depending on who's at the majority, he's no longer transactional. He's just scared. And so he takes his fear and he translates it into the rest of the caucus and threatens them with whatever a leader can threaten them with to make sure they don't help us pass something important like, you know, voter ID or ratepayer protection or, you know. Anyway, it's frustrating. It's discouraging.
0: Well, the other day the president had some event on AI. What did you make out about this whole AI thing?
1: Well, I think it's interesting that the president, first of all, remember the big announcement was he's officially changing it from AI to SI for the executive branch. So it's super intelligence, not artificial intelligence. Now, I've heard the term supercomputing, of course, and I've heard super artificial intelligence, but super intelligence, I kind of like it in a way. I think it's the president acknowledging that this is in fact super. It's not just artificial. My only little personal, maybe it's doctrinal challenge problem with it is it does imply that somehow these machines are smarter than people. And while we count on that to some degree, remember they are invented by people. They are programmed by people.
0: Well,
1: I don't like to give too much credit.
0: I put out a cat's corner out on it, and I said it's only as good as the programmers and only as good as the companies they work for.
1: No, that's true, and of course the other information that they glean off the internet and stuff, and God knows there's plenty in the internet that's not true. And so anyway, all of that, it was fascinating. I do think this, John, you know, there's all this talk about slowing down the, you know, the progress and the growth of AI and the processing of it and whatnot. And I think that's silly talk, quite honestly. I think you need to be smart, but I don't think you need to be slow. Because if we slow down AI development in the United States, it's going to go other places. And China's doing it already. And we don't want them to beat us at it. But I do think we need, and this is the benefit of North Dakota, when you talk about hardworking people, coming from a state of 780,000 people, where I know about half of them personally, or at least they all have my cell number, we're able to have family discussions about these things. And that's why when you look at data centers in North Dakota, data centers in North Dakota have actually helped bring electricity rates down because we have common sense application to it. We don't get in the way of the development. We just fashion it in a way that's good for everybody. And so I think that a little bit of that's gotten lost at the national level. Panic has sort of set in. The Chinese bots have polluted our you know, our inboxes a little bit. We need to slow that part of it down and talk about it in a more sane and civil way. But we need to be the leader in AI, plain and simply.
0: But we also have to acknowledge the dangers of it. And I think we have to proceed with caution, but we have to proceed.
1: That's exactly right. Very well said.
0: Senator Cramer, thank you so much for calling in this to the CATS Roundtable, and we'll talk again real soon.
1: I always look forward to it. Thank you.
0: Thank you for listening to the CATS Roundtable. We'll be right back right after this break.
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13: Got back pain? You're definitely not alone.
14: The majority of the population, the overwhelming majority of people, will experience back or neck pain at some point in their lives.
13: Dr. Mo Biden is a spine surgeon at Mayo Clinic and says there's a reason so many of us have back problems.
14: There's many joints in the back, and each of them can degenerate and can cause pain. In addition, as we age, we utilize our back and our neck more and more.
13: Dr. Biden says pinpointing the exact source of the pain and finding the best way to fix it can be tricky, but not hopeless.
14: Generally, something can be done to help, and usually starting with non-operative measures.
13: He says in many cases, ice packs, heat packs, physical therapy, or injections can take care of the problem. Other times, surgery is the only thing that can alleviate the pain. But Dr. Biden says you do have some control in avoiding back problems.
14: Strengthening of the musculature around the back, those are important areas to help prevent back pain and to help slow down the rate of degeneration.
13: For the Mayo Clinic News Network, I'm Jason Howland.
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11: On Wisconsin, Grand Ole Badger State. We the loyal sons and daughters.
10: Going to Wisconsin. We have Senator Ron Johnson with us, and to get an update of what is going on in Wisconsin, which is a swing state, Senator Johnson.
12: Well, the great news is the weather is beautiful. I think the other good news is, I think the Marquette poll looks pretty encouraging. It's going to be a tight race. They always are tight. It doesn't, right now the Democrats are edging us out, but it's all within probably the margin of error, certainly within striking distance, and you can never trust these polls. So I know Republicans here in Wisconsin are working the tail off. Tom Tiffany is the top of the ticket for governor. I'm going around the state and helping support our assembly candidates and Senate candidates. It's something that we learned after Scott Walker's heartbreaking loss in 2018. During that election, 30 assembly Democrats ran unopposed. And we just don't let that happen anymore. So we field candidates for just about every state assembly and state senate seat. And the reason that works, John, is I call it trickle-up elections. Sometimes these local candidates, they'll bring out their, I always say, second, fifth, and 15th cousin to vote for them. People that wouldn't necessarily ordinarily come out to vote. They're just not that engaged, but they'll be engaged if they really know somebody personally. So it just helps the top of the ticket as well. So we've been encouraging that. It's had some success, but Wisconsin is a really close state and probably be a nail biter coming election night.
10: How do you feel? Do you feel that there's any election fraud going on in Wisconsin, or you think you have Wisconsin has things under control?
12: It's just so impossible to tell, John. We've never uncovered massive fraud. We unfortunately have the central count in Milwaukee, which just always looks suspicious. That they don't run it well. So rather than absentee ballots being counted in each individual precinct, that day where it's a manageable number, they gather them all up and they bring them to a central counting station in Milwaukee that's reasonably transparent except for the room they bring them in when I was there. And then they always seem to screw it up. They lose a couple of thumb drives. Again, it's just you couldn't run an election more poorly. We had obviously some real irregularities in the 2020 election. But listen, we have, Republicans have recruited poll workers and folks to really keep an eye on the system. I've never, in my elections, thought there was any kind of massive fraud. Of course, I've always won. The problem with fraud is it's very difficult to catch. And once the election's over, it's certified. Nobody really wants to go back and investigate. So the biggest problem we have in Wisconsin is our voter rolls are, we have over 7 million people on our voter rolls and only about 3.5 million people eligible to vote. And the Wisconsin Election Commission refuses to clean that up. And that's the biggest problem I have. It creates an environment for election fraud.
10: Every American that goes to vote has to feel confident that their vote is going to count. Anything else you want to tell the American people?
12: Well, I'll just reinforce that. Since 2016, when Hillary Clinton said that was an illegitimate election, and then 4 years later, you had 2020, which was a mess. The other half of America is not thinking that's a legitimate election. So the goal on a bipartisan basis should be to restore confidence in our election system. That so no matter who wins, who loses, we all view it as a legitimate result, and we don't think that our legitimate vote has been stolen or offset by illegitimate ones. That ought to be a bipartisan goal. The problem is Democrats will not support any election integrity measures. They don't want to restore that confidence. They want to make sure that they can cheat. And so it's really incredibly frustrating. But we'll keep plugging away at it. And the solution to it, of course, is to make sure that you get out to the poll and defeat Democrats. That would be the solution. Go to the polls. Don't get discouraged. Go vote.
10: Senator Ron Johnson, thank you for coming on. Thank you so much.
12: God bless you. 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
9: The Cats Roundtable.
10: Thank you for listening to the Cats Roundtable. We'll be right back right after this break.
9: And now it's time for the Cats Corner.
10: This is John Catsimatidis. Is AI changing everything? Well, there are many, many opinions.
0: In my opinion,
10: AI, to me, all it is a super Google machine. Well, what does that mean? There is no artificial intelligence. It's only as good as the programmer. Intelligence? No. Searching more places to create that it looks like intelligence? Yes. Overrated at this point? Absolutely. But again, it will need some kind of regulation. When I grew up, the Encyclopedia Britannica was the Bible of the truth. The question is, what will be the Bible of the truth for AI?
0: AI is only as good as the programmers and their personalities that create it.
10: Finally, I agree with President Trump. We have to win the AI game worldwide and beat every other country. That way, we keep America the greatest country in the world. I'm John Catsimatidis, and that's the Cats Corner.
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5: I'm Ken Rhodes. TMZ reporting that the night before the alleged gang rape of a young woman by a group of male students, Cornell University police responded to the Chi Phi frat house where they reportedly found drugs and made a drug-related arrest. During their investigation on the matter, the school allegedly noted that someone overdosed on ketamine on or about the night of the party. TMZ goes on to report that Jane Doe arrived at the frat house just hours later before allegedly being plied with ketamine. Cornell University President Michael Kotlikoff called the alleged gang rape deeply disturbing.
13: I want to acknowledge something that can be difficult for an institution to say. We don't have all the answers, but we are committed to investigating and finding the answers our community deserves.
5: This is Jane Doe's lawyer.
14: This is the thing that bothers me. I think it must have struck a lot of people. Don't you think one of these frat boys would have said no? They all have mothers. Most of them probably have sisters. Wouldn't they have protected her?
5: There's now a movement of women on social media offering their support for Jane Doe.
15: I am Jane Doe.
16: I am Jane Doe.
17: I am Jane Doe.
18: I am Jane Doe.
5: Jane Doe has sued the university and 7 former students. The new term of the U.S. Supreme Court gets underway in the morning. From immigration to climate change to voting rights and transgender rights, there are some blockbuster decisions expected in the coming months. Former federal prosecutor Lori Levinson says the justices will get right down to business.
19: The Supreme Court is probably hearing one of its biggest cases on its first day of argument of this term, which is the Suncor case, about whether state and local governments can sue and hold oil companies accountable for the negative effects of what they do on climate change, or whether federal law prevents such lawsuits.
5: She says the court also makes room for emergency docket decisions. The new term comes as Justice Samuel Alito's latest book, So Ordered, comes out. Alito says the uptick in attacks on the court and its 9 justices are, in his words, damaging. And he tells CBS News the criticism is coming from both sides of the aisle.
20: The criticism of the court, I mean, I want to be even-handed on this. Mm-hmm. The criticism of the court by President Biden and justices by President Biden and his administration was very harsh. Mm-hmm. And President Trump has been very harsh.
5: Alito is 76 and when asked about retirement said, quote, "It's something I think that somebody at my age has to think about every term." Georgia's Bureau of Investigation is looking into a shooting in Vienna, Georgia, that left 2 people dead and 35 others hurt. About 1:30 Sunday morning, deputies were on patrol at a neighborhood block party when there were reports of shots fired. Deputies responded to find dozens of people shot. 2 of those people died. The 2 will be autopsied this week. This is the Worldwide News Network.
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10: 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Let's go to the Far East, and who's better to talk about it than Gordon G. Chang? Well, Gordon, things any better? I mean, how did the meetings go, and what is your evaluation?
21: On the meeting, we will not know for sure for weeks, months, maybe even years later as information comes out. But as we look at it from the perspective of today, the Chinese accomplished what they wanted to do. And so I guess you have to score it for them. Xi Jinping really wanted two things. One of them is he wanted the televised images of President Trump honoring him. And the reason is I think he's got problems back home in the Chinese political system, and he wanted to be bolstered by those images. The second thing that he did was he bought some time. You know, China's been engaged in unacceptable and dangerous behavior, but while we have dialogue with Beijing, we tend to postpone imposing costs. And this has been going on for decades. The Chinese are masterful at it. We keep on playing this game, and I don't think that we should. Now, having said that, the United States is in a position to be indulgent because we're far ahead on all sorts of metrics. And the United States is a far stronger and far more stable society. So perhaps we can have that time in order to see what will develop. But unfortunately, we don't see China moving in the right direction, especially in recent years under Xi Jinping.
10: And I guess Xi Jinping got what he wanted, President of the United States, accepting him at the Andrews Air Force Base. And the Chinese traditionally have a time on their side, and they're saying, well, Trump is not going to be president in 2.5 years, so let's stay the course.
21: Yes, but time is on the side of the United States because our economy is getting stronger. We're advancing our AI. China has got an unstable economy, one that is deteriorating fast. And I think that essentially Xi Jinping is playing a game where time is running out for him. Especially we see the purges in the Chinese military accelerating. And this is not a good story for China. It was just reported that the United States thinks that 2027 will not be the year that China invades Taiwan. I certainly agree, because we can see that the military in Beijing is just not ready. There's too much turmoil at the top of the Communist Party. They can back into a war someplace around Asia, and that's possible at any time. But they can't launch hostilities by invading the main island of Taiwan or any other complex military operation for that matter.
10: So I guess we're just playing the waiting game and see what happens.
21: Yes, and this is what China, we did during the Cold War.
10: Is China continuing to help Iran in many ways, or they have just given up?
21: Well, over the last couple of weeks, I don't know the answer to that question, but over prior to that time, yes. So, for instance, the targeting data that Iran used to kill 6 Americans in Kuwait on March 1, that almost certainly came from China. definitely the targeting data that Iran used on July 17th to kill three Americans in Jordan, that definitely came from China. And we know from Wall Street Journal reporting that China has continued to supply dual-use war material from January through June. There's no indication that that stopped, because we've had these images of these

0: Chinese military cargo planes landing in Iran during the course of the war. We'll have to see what happens later on. David Perdue, our ambassador to Beijing, last Sunday made it very clear that the United States has laid down the law on that. We'll just have to see if China listens this time.
1: Anything else you want to tell the American people?
0: One of the interesting things that occurred this week is that China imposed an export ban on fuel, except, of course, to Hong Kong and Macau. That took me by surprise because I thought they had been managing their oil well and that their stocks were large. I don't know why they're doing this. It would suggest that their inventories of oil are probably lower than we thought. Or it may be they're just trying to disrupt oil markets in the run-up to the American midterms. I don't know the answer to that question, but it can't be good for whatever reason.
1: Now, you are right. I think you have 30 days to the election or something like that. They are trying to create turmoil. You know, a lot of the European nations, a lot of the Asian nations. Why? Because they'd rather have a weaker Donald Trump in Washington that they can control better. And bottom line, I think we all believe that.
0: 100%. 100%, John.
1: Gordon G. Chang, let's see if what goes on this week. And thank you for your input and your love for America. Thank you so much.
0: Thank you, John.
2: The Cats Roundtable.
1: With us today is Odette Wilkins, and she's the president and general counsel of Wired Broadband, Inc. It's a nonprofit that worries about the dangers of Wi-Fi.
3: Yes. So I'm also president and general counsel of a national organization called the National Call for Safe Technology. And Wired Broadband is also a national group. I got into technology because I thought technology was helping people. And as long as that was the case, that's fine. But if it's hurting people, that's where I draw the line. As an attorney and as a person, we represent the interests of those who have been injured or disabled from wireless radiation. Cell phones, smart utility meters, Bluetooth, Wi-Fi, you name it. And we represent both the New York and national interests. Now, what is happening is that the FCC is under court order. It has been under court order since 2021 to provide a reasoned explanation for why it failed to update its outdated wireless emission limits, because this is causing a lot of harm to people. It includes, and they were supposed to look into the children's vulnerability, long-term exposure, environmental and wildlife impacts, and the potential health impacts involving reproduction and DNA damage. So the FCC has opened up a docket for public comment to do this. Now, this is kind of weird because the FCC already did a public comment back in 2013 to 2019, I believe it was, and they said there was nothing to see here. And the D.C. Circuit Court of Appeals disagreed with them. In 2021, the D.C. Circuit Court of Appeals said that the FCC acted in an arbitrary and capricious manner by not reviewing the 11,000 pages of scientific evidence of harm within their limits. So the plaintiffs went back to court, and they wanted the court to force the FCC to come up with their report. What the FCC came up with last Friday was basically there's nothing to see here. So and the court said, no, there's plenty to see here, and you have to go back to the drawing board, and you have to tell us what is the situation. So the FCC, I'd like to see how the court is going to be dealing with the FCC, since the FCC seems to be thumbing its nose at the court. And
1: what is it? What did the court decide that the FCC is thumbing their nose at?
3: They haven't decided that they're thumbing their nose at them, but that's what the FCC is doing. So I'll be curious to see what the court has to say about the FCC's answer, because the FCC has not responded to the request of the court to review all of the 11,000 pages of scientific evidence of harm within their limits. So
1: are you saying there's harm to people?
3: Absolutely.
1: Listen, we got another minute left. Tell us what the harm to people is so people know that.
3: Yes. So the harm is that it causes oxidative stress, DNA damage. The government knows it. There's a National Toxicology Program study that was done, concluded in 2018, and they found clear evidence of cancer in lab animals, clear evidence of cancer.
1: So, have you referred this to Dr. Oz? Maybe he's interested in that.
3: Oh, I'd be happy to refer it to Dr. Oz. The CIA declassified a 1977 Russian study earlier that showed harm from wireless radiation, and the U.S. Naval Academy, Medical Academy, 1971, linked 23 chronic diseases based on 2,300 studies. People have been suffering. They have been disabled because of this radiation, and there's a constellation of symptoms. Oxidative stress, cognitive dysfunction, DNA damage, cardiomyopathy.
1: When you have more information, would you please call and contact us, and we'll let the people know?
3: Yes, absolutely.
1: Thank you so much for calling.
3: Absolutely. Thank you.
1: Thank you for listening to the Cats Roundtable. We'll be right back right after this break.
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4: 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Talk with your healthcare provider about factors that may increase your risk and which screening schedule is appropriate for you. Healthy habits, including regular physical activity, maintaining a healthy weight, limiting alcohol and not smoking can also support overall health and may help reduce the risk of some cancers. 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If you notice something unusual in your breast or chest, talk with a healthcare professional. This October, start the conversation. Encourage someone you love to do the same. Red Apple Audio Networks, raising awareness, sharing information, and encouraging our community to prioritize breast health.
5: NBC News Radio. I'm Rob Martier. Officials believe the Fly Dubai co-pilot accused of stabbing his captain and trying to seize control of an Israel-bound plane acted alone. NBC News reports U.S. officials briefed on the investigation and a former Israeli security official say the accused was a lone actor. Emirati authorities who are leading the investigation said Saturday that the co-pilot attacked the captain with a crash axe in an attempted terrorist attack. An intense search is underway for six people missing in the crash of a medical evacuation jet off the coast of Massachusetts. Search and recovery crews found a debris field last night in the waters near Nantucket. The Coast Guard says it searched roughly 2,800 square miles over the last 2 days. Chase Briscoe took home the checkered flag in the South Point 400 from Las Vegas Motor Speedway. The driver of the number 19 car held off Kyle Larson in a frantic finish. Rob Martier, NBC News Radio.
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6: Welcome back to the Katz Roundtable. With us today is Dr. Michalos, and he's somewhere in the Greek islands, somewhere, one of those islands, someplace. Are you eating healthy, Dr. Michalos?
7: Yeah, absolutely, John. Studying the Mediterranean diet, interviewing centenarians, and learning more about why they live long and they have a great life expectancy. Today, I want to talk about a very important thing that affects longevity, and that's the consumption of sugar. And a common thing in the centenarians is that they avoid sugar, and diabetes is one of the things that can affect longevity, so it's important to control it. And sometimes things like, for example, high blood pressure or cholesterol have no symptoms, but diabetes often starts with symptoms like thirst, frequent urination, and sometimes even blurred vision, because when your sugar goes up, it causes the lens in the human eye to swell and can affect the vision. And sometimes if the diabetes is more advanced and the sugar is very high, it affects the tiny blood vessels, and you can get leaks in the back of the eye, which cool fluid and what's called edema, and it can make your vision blurry.
6: Tell us the effect between cane sugar and regular sugar. Like, okay. I'll give you, like, I'll eat a grape, which all of us in the whole world have been eating grapes for thousands of years. Give us the differential.
7: Well, the differential is that it's like a slow release. Picture gasoline fuels a car and sugar, glucose, fuels the body. When you eat a peach or a fig, that is releasing the gasoline and the fuel slowly and filling up the gas tank. When you eat pure cane sugar and your gas tank only holds 10 gallons, it's like shooting in 25 gallons in one shot. So the system gets overwhelmed. And what has to bring the sugar down? Your pancreas. So your pancreas has to make insulin, and it says, oh, my God. And insulin is the taxi cab that carries the sugar into the cells.
6: Bottom line is cane sugar is like jet fuel, or even worse, versus the fruit sugar is like, you know, whatever, diesel.
7: Absolutely. And that's why I dedicated with my co-author an entire chapter on diabetes and the importance in the new book, The Death of Aging, that's on Amazon, because it's so important that people understand that sugar control affects heart disease, it affects obesity, it affects even Alzheimer's. They even think that Alzheimer's may be partially type 3 diabetes, where the brain cells can't utilize the sugar properly because you've overwhelmed the system and all these, like you said, the new cane sugar that we have.
6: Does that mean if it's type 3 diabetes, that diabetics are more prone to getting Alzheimer's?
7: Yes, they are. They've shown that they're more prone, and that might also explain why alcoholics who drink a lot of alcohol, which generates high sugar levels, may also, besides being a toxin, may also contribute to increased risks of cognitive decline and Alzheimer's. So we're learning more and more about it, and that's why it's important to eat more farm-to-table and let your body digest it and slow-release the sugar like regular gasoline instead of, like you said, jet fuel. That's a great way to describe it. And other things in the diet, even the types of bread. Sourdough bread is a more slow-release sugar. Pure white bread that's been adulterated is fast-release sugar.
6: It tastes like crap. I mean, I don't enjoy it. Well, Dr. Peter Michalos, thank you very much, and God bless you, and God bless America, and I'll meet you at 100 years old.
7: Thanks, John, for always getting the truth out, and for more information, visit thedeathofaging.com.
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0: is there ever going to be a cure? With us today is Ed Randall. And Ed Randall is in charge of advocacy for finding the cure. And he'll tell us more about that. And then we have Dr. Daniel Petrylak. I hope I said it right. And he's a professor of medicine and urology at the Yale School of Medicine. Let's start with Ed Randall. Ed Randall, you want to find the cure, and you're putting people together to talk about it and pray about it. Do we need the cardinal to come on this phone call with us to pray about it?
1: That can't hurt, John. We would love to have the cardinal's power of prayer, but I will tell you that we are in business as a prostate cancer survivor to get men to go to the doctors to understand that early detection is everything, that there's a better than 90% cure rate if prostate cancer is detected early.
0: Well, you know, we had a very bad situation at WABC where Sid Rosenberg's co-host never went to the doctor, never checked, and ended up with a stage 4, and he ended up passing away. And he would still be alive today if he went and was tested.
1: That's exactly right. And I had a discussion with Bernie McGurk shortly before his passing, offering him the services of Fans for the Cure, where we have a medical advisory board, John, of dozens of the greatest urologists in this country, including the one that is on the phone with us right now.
0: Dr. Daniel Petrylak, you have a wonderful medical school up there. You saved the life of one of my best friends, Louis Chervant, the former CEO of United Technologies.
2: Yes, I know him well. Well, as Ed has said, early detection is one of the keys. More than 300,000 men will be diagnosed with prostate cancer in the United States this year, and more than 36,000 men will die from metastatic disease. That's the second leading cause of cancer death in men. And, of course, what we'd like to do is detect disease early. But, of course, as you note from stats, there are some patients, unfortunately, who escape that particular early detection. Generally, a man who is 50 or higher should have a PSA performed. If you have family members who have prostate cancer, you should have your PSAs done earlier at 45. Also, if you're African American, there's a higher rate of prostate cancer in African Americans. So this is one of the things, detection of early disease. But if the unfortunate situation happens that the cancer is spread outside the prostate, we have many things that we can do to help. And in fact, 22 years ago, I helped develop the first chemotherapy for prostate cancer, a drug called docetaxel, which helped to improve survival in men with the most advanced form of prostate cancer. Since that time, we've had multiple FDA approvals in this disease. And in fact, we're working on some new drugs at Yale right now that target the what's called the androgen receptor, which is one of the targets we go after in prostate cancer in very, very novel ways. We have some drugs that have been developed at our institution that we're looking at in clinical trials, and really, really excited about some of the results that we're seeing.
0: Are you having any big get-togethers? Well, I'm in New York. In New York, to be able to talk about it publicly and to move it, talk and move it publicly.
1: We're proud to tell you that last week in Yankee Stadium, Fans for the Cure screened for free more than 200 men, 206 to be exact, with a PSA exam. It was our 14th annual free screening inside Yankee Stadium before and during their game. And we have screened now well over 2,000 men, and we're very proud of that. And just to say, just to add something that the doctor said, less than 50% of American men, John, know that a simple PSA exam is the initial diagnostic tool to detect prostate cancer. I was diagnosed at 47 with a routine PSA blood test. So our job at Fans for the Cure is to increase that 50% exponentially, so all men go to the doctors every year to get a simple PSA blood test that can potentially save their life.
0: Thank you both for coming on this call today and making more people aware. And thank you all, guys, and we'll talk again real soon.
2: Thank you.
1: Thank you for the opportunity, John. And we're at fansforthecure.org.

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4: Reverend Horace Sheffield in the wake-up call.
5: Good morning, good morning, good morning. You are here with the wake-up call with Horace Sheffield and friends. Hey, everybody. Good morning. You know, we got the livest live audience on Saturday mornings. My name is Chantel Watkins, and I am joined by, you know, my favorite guys. You know, Ed sometimes is my favorite, but he'll be my favorite today. So we'll start over here with Ed. How you doing?
6: Hey, I'm doing fine.
5: That's good. And then we have David over here. Y'all should have heard him earlier, okay? He was the smoothest MC on the mic.
7: Good morning, everybody.
5: Yes.
7: Try to get my leverette on. Good morning, everybody.
5: Yes, and we are also always joined by who holds it down in the background. Okay, we got Olivia over here with us.
8: Olivia.
9: Good morning.
8: To the L,
9: good
8: to the V, to the I, to the A.
5: Yes.
7: She cute, got her braids on, little lashes and stuff like that.
5: She do. She
7: hey, she got her. Hey, she got her security out there though too. She,
5: yeah, no play. You know he always here in the building.
9: Yeah.
5: Olivia, you're about to be a junior, correct?
9: Yes.
5: Okay, are you excited? Halfway done.
9: I'm kind of excited. You know, it's like the older I get, the more I have to be serious about getting a job and being an adult.
5: You know what?
6: She's thinking about them bills. That's what she's thinking about.
5: You know what? Fair. Very, very fair. Well, Olivia has some announcements for us today. Thank you, Olivia.
9: Remember, Tuesday, August 5th is Municipal Primary Election Day. If you are 18 years old and a U.S. citizen, make sure you are registered to vote. You have three easy ways to vote. One, you can vote absentee ballot. Two, starting July 26th to August 3rd, you can vote early at any one of Detroit's early vote centers. And three, you can vote in person at your polling place on Election Day, August 5th. 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That's 313-876-VOTE. Let's show up and vote, Detroit. It's not only your right, but it's the right thing to do.
5: Amen. That's very, very true. And what's your preferred way to vote? Do you absentee? Do you vote early? Or do you go on, like, actual election day?
6: My preferred way to vote is to vote, period.
5: Period.
6: Period. Because, you know what? If we don't vote, We are subject to whatever the results are.
5: Mm-hmm.
6: You have to take what you're given, not what you choose.
5: Okay. David, what about you? Do you got a preferred way to vote?
7: I don't vote.
5: Don't lie. Don't lie. You gonna start a riot up in here.
7: I vote in person most of the time.
5: Mm-hmm.
7: I vote in person. I like to make sure I do my vote and watch it go into the tabulator.
5: Yeah.
7: I like that experience. So, but I do encourage you to do what's best for you.
5: Yes.
7: Again, there have always been reasons or people would make excuses or obstacles for why they don't vote. And I think we should vote. It's often said that black folks died so you can vote.
5: Yes.
7: I like to one up that in and say they were murdered so you could vote. So we have an obligation to vote. Everybody and everything in my house votes. My son, my daughters, my grandbaby, she can't vote yet, but if she could, she would. Rats, roaches, everything.
5: You ain't got no rats and roaches.
7: If they had them, they would be voting.
5: Yeah, I'm very excited for this primary in particular. My son, my youngest son is 4 years old, and he's been out canvassing with us, and he's very excited about it. And during Black History Month, there was a book about voting, and it was called The Walk that we read every day, and he was very excited about it. So I'm taking him with me to go vote. And he's like really excited. He knows that we support Mary Sheffield for mayor. So he's always, every time he sees a billboard, he's very excited. So I'm excited to have that experience with my son. He's 4 years old, but you know, people act like kids don't know what's going on, but I'm sure by the time he's 18, if he's excited to see me vote at four, he's going to be so engaged by the time it's his turn.
7: I think something that Ed said is extremely important regarding voting. Regardless of who you vote for, vote first and foremost.
5: Yep.
7: If your candidate is elected, and even if they're not elected, accountability is so important, ladies and gentlemen, that we hold them accountable. You know, if they talk about what's on their platform, and be an educated, informed voter. Do your research. There's no reason why you can't find out what a candidate is doing. If you can't make it to a forum, if you don't see them debating on television, you can always go back and watch things on the internet. Mm-hmm. If you don't have a computer, I know you got cable, you can watch it on demand. So there are no excuses.
5: Yeah.
7: No excuses for you not being an informed, educated voter.
6: That's right. Know your politicians like you know the characters on General Hospital.
7: Come on now.
6: And okay. Search for Tomorrow and whatever.
7: On the basketball and football and players.
6: Right. You know the players. Know their stats. Yeah. Know what they represent.
7: That's good stuff.
5: Yeah, and I think one of the things that you just said, David, was, you know, accountability. So your job doesn't stop after voting. We have to continue to, you know, city council meetings. You can go to Lansing. You know, you can write your legislators. You can talk to them. A lot of them have coffee hours and, like, everything. You're able to get your voice heard not only at the ballot box. The ballot box is of the utmost importance, but we also have to continue to hold all of our elected officials and the people who work for them closely accountable, because if they're not representing what you voted for, you got to tell them that.
7: Right. Yeah, you got to hold them accountable. And again, we talk about the ballot box. A lot of times people think it starts there, but it starts again before that. Mm-hmm. Finding out who's doing the work in the community, like Chantel as an organizer or things like that. If you have somebody who's modeling the behavior or what it is that you want to see that can represent you or represent your interests, you know, it's good to make sure you get to know them. And that's why it's significant, I believe, that some of our candidates that are running for office, they just come around for the election. I mean, we had some people who was running for senator who was around a while back, and I ain't seen them.
5: That's real.
7: I ain't seen them. They was banging on the doors, coming to the churches and all that stuff.
5: No shade, no tea.
7: And right. I have not seen them. I did not see them.
5: Yeah.
7: Yep. He's on the radio. He's on the phone.
5: Okay.
7: Okay.
5: But, yes, also, speaking of community stuff, I want everybody to know, I remember I announced that we're starting our youth program. Next Friday is our first free movie night for teens. Ooh. It's for teenagers from 12 to 18. It's going to be right here in the parking lot. We'll be showing a movie. We'll have food for the kids. We have tons of, like, gift card giveaways. We'll be having a raffle for all the kids and everything. And it's from 6 to 8:30 p.m. So if you know any teens in between 12 and 18, have them come out. They get to have some safe fun. There'll also be resources and organizations around that connect with youth so that they can continue not only to have, you know, a safe space here, but have a safe space in the community, period.
7: See, There we go. They both have resources and answers to some of the problems that we're having in the community. We talked about that last week. We talked about not having literacy programs and programs and safe spaces. So we don't have a recreation center yet.
5: Yep.
7: But what we do have is a parking lot, and we got resources. We're putting our money where I'm.
5: Yep. And it's next Friday.
7: Where I'm out there. So yep. Next Friday, that's July 25th.
5: Yep.
7: Right here on the corner of Grand River of Wyoming, 6 p.m. Come on out. It's going to be safe. We have security here. Mm-hmm. Everybody can come and have a good time. For the young people now.
5: Yeah, 12 to 18.
6: That's right. Just stop our kids from being educated in the streets.
5: Yep.
7: Only.
5: Yeah.
6: That's it. Only.
5: Educate them right here. And my son turns 14 on Tuesday, y'all.
7: You got a 14-year-old?
5: Yeah.
7: What you say?
6: You know Chantel's about 50.
7: Wow.

0: The guy who hosted it was great, in my opinion. It was kind of polarizing for some people, but we'll talk about that. And also, we have Alin, or is it Alin? Alin Bowles Dukes, who is the community outreach spokesperson for the American Heart Association. She's going to give us an update of what they're doing. We're going to have questions about tobacco and e-cigarettes. And if you want to be a part of this conversation, write this number down. You can call us at 313-340-9507, 313-340-9507, if you want to get in on some of the dialogue that we'll be having on today. Also, you can tune in to us on YouTube. If you're sitting in the bed and you don't want to listen, you can watch. You can go to YouTube, and we are The Wake Up Call with Horace Sheffield and friends. It's on, it's working. I'm looking at it right now. You can join us that way. Or if you're driving, you can tune in to us on 1500 AM Faith Talk or 101.5 FM. 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
1: Yes.
0: And you want to get some biscuits, grits, and
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0: Come on down here to 12048 Grand River.
2: What's the price?
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1: Yes.
0: F-R-E-E 99. Why don't you sit down and enjoy some of this great food? We've been doing this for a long time. Our goal is to make sure we have an environment that's conducive to everyone. We got all kind of folks. We got young folks. We got seasoned folks. We don't have no senior citizens. We got seasoned citizens, right?
1: Period.
0: We got sizzling citizens here. We have all in the mid. So if you're driving a bus or Ubering or any of those things, come on by and enjoy the environment we have here. So we're looking forward to having a great show. And our first guest should be arriving here shortly. And again, until he comes, Ed, I know you got something good to say. We missed you last week. We know you're at your family reunion down in South Carolina.
3: Okay.
0: He was giving us some history lessons earlier about the original Memorial Day and some other things. Why don't you share a little bit about that, Ed?
2: Well, as I spoke earlier, the very first Memorial Day was a commemoration to the black Union soldiers that were imprisoned in South Carolina and buried in a mass grave. Mm-hmm. So those bodies were exhumed by the freed blacks of Charleston, well, South Carolina, and the first one was held in Charleston. But anyway, it was to celebrate the lives of those that helped free them, the rest of the population.
1: Mm-hmm.
2: So the first Memorial Day celebration, it was called Decoration Day, was in 1865. And then the U.S. government recognized it as a holiday in 1868, about 3 years later.
1: Mm. That's a really good history lesson. I think a lot of times when we do look back at a lot of the things that America celebrates, it does start, you know, have a deep history with black people, African Americans. And I think Memorial Day means a lot more to me now to know that it started with, you know, people who were fighting for our freedom. And in that way, you know, it was always about people who fought for our freedom. But to know it was the black Union soldiers who were meant to be forgotten, but we worked hard to make sure that they weren't.
0: Should I tell you, your mama just walked in. You ain't say hi or nothing.
1: No, I didn't yet. No. Hi, mommy.
2: Look at her. Now she's trying to butter mommy up.
0: Always good.
2: Look
0: there.
2: Here.
1: I take care of her.
2: Look here. No, she took care of you.
1: She
2: I'm
1: going to
2: tell you what, though. This is the truth. My mother could take a slipper, a house shoe. You know, everybody's old enough to remember that it was better than the belt. And she could throw it in any bend the corner.
0: Like a boomerang.
2: Right. You think you got away because you turned into the hallway? That rascal still will pop you upside your head. Bow.
1: Yeah. My mom is a Bostonian Irish woman, so I won't explain the things that I went through.
2: Your mama can
1: but
2: fight.
1: I went through it.
2: If you don't know about Boston.
1: And she was in the military, so she was both my parents are Air Force veterans. My mom's from Boston. She's Irish. My dad's from Detroit, from 12th Street. So that already tells you how I grew up.
2: Hey, they got gangs in Boston. I'm telling you, some real criminals. I ain't saying your mama's a criminal, but your mama can put some dukes up. I'm not lying. I'm gonna keep my distance.
1: I'm not gonna tell her business, but it's true.
2: See? Look at it. She pointing a finger at me, telling about watch out. I'm scared. I'm scarred.
1: Yeah. You grew up with a Boston mama and a 12th Street daddy. It's a different thing.
2: Yeah, me and your daddy grew up together, so I already know.
1: Yes, but thank you for the history, Ed.
2: Yeah, all kidding aside, that's very

0: The very first Memorial Day was held in Charleston, South Carolina, and it started in a park called Hampton Park. And it spilled out. They did have a parade and whatnot to celebrate the lives of those fallen soldiers that helped free them.
1: That's awesome. David, you work in law enforcement, public safety, and we now are able to learn a lot of facts about, you know, how Black people have really led the way or really sacrificed, especially. Does that mean something different to you, especially with like what you do for work and how many people have sacrificed to be law enforcement officers?
2: Yeah, and I'll say this before our guest comes up. My wife's uncle, his name was Tom Wimberly. Ed.
0: Yeah.
2: He was the first Black police officer on Ann Arbor's police force.
1: Wow.
2: I don't quite remember the year, but they had the second largest family, Black family, in Albion, Michigan.
1: Interesting.
2: So they came from Albion, and he came to Ann Arbor and was the first Black police officer in Ann Arbor. So to your point, Chantel, about there are a lot of firsts in different things or different areas that Black people play. And I use the word Black because I don't necessarily ascribe to the whole African-American thing, but Black. I'm Black.
1: I feel you.
2: And we went there. So, but thanks for bringing that up. And we're going to go right into our first segment. Come on, put your hands together. Let's welcome Dion Williams, Director of Community Outreach, Detroit Medical Center. And I'll do a brief introduction. He's a good brother. He's been doing work in the community for as long as I've known him, I've known him 5 or 6 years now. Worked with the governor for a while, but he's always putting his hand to the plow in the community. From Northwest Side, Finkel and Hubble went to Cooley High School.
0: See, you're from the neighborhood, man.
3: Absolutely.
2: And he has boots on the ground. He could just only be the community outreach director or coordinator for DMC, but he finds himself doing other things. So again, welcome to the show, Dion. Let's go ahead and give us an update of what's going on at DMC.
3: Thank you very much. Pleasure to be here today, as always. And Dave, I got to correct you, man. We go back 10 years, 2013.
2: Okay, I'm sorry.
3: In Napoleon's campaign.
2: My bad.
3: We first met each other.
2: Forgive me, D.
3: Yes, indeed.
2: Yes, sir.
3: No problem.
2: I didn't want to overshoot it, be like, he lying. No. That's a good thing.
3: It's all love.
2: Yes, sir.
3: Again, I welcome Dion Williams. I am the Director of Community Relations for the DMC, the Detroit Medical Center. And we have a plethora of events that are forthcoming, opportunities for the community to come out and get free health screenings, get all of the information that you need from a healthcare standpoint, talk to our doctors, our physicians, our nurses, and get those things that you need so that we can live a quality lifestyle in the city of Detroit today.
1: That's awesome. So tell us the details for the community health fair coming up on August 23rd.
3: So August 23rd, we are having a community health fair on our main campus, which is in Midtown, right off of John Between, Mack and Bobian and St. Antoine, right there, Hustle Harper Children's Hospital, REM, DRH, Detroit Receiving, right there on our main campus in Brush Mall, right in between all of our hospitals. We have a nice, beautiful park that we're going to have a community health fair. It's called the Journey Through Life's Course, right? So from infancy to your senior stages, we're going to have doctors from every phase of life, from when you're a newborn to when you have to go to ortho clinics. So talk to a cardiologist, talk to vascular surgeons, the whole nine yards. We're going to have all types of resources that are going to be there. Health screenings, resource tables. We're going to have advanced directives, power of attorneys. We're going to have show you how to perform CPR training, all those great things and more.
1: That's awesome. Ed?
0: Well, I know this is a little bit off, but it's still relevant. How is DMC going to be affected by these cuts that our government is doing?
3: My goodness, we're analyzing that right now. We know that the federal government is making some extreme cuts to Medicaid, Medicare, but we're still here to serve the people. We're still here to make sure that people get quality of health care services whenever they need it. You know, Every year, being perfectly honest, every year, DMC does anywhere from $100 to $150 million of uncompensated care to the community. So we are always there. We never turn anybody away. We want people to come in. We want people to get those resources, that quality of health care in which they deserve.
1: Wow, that's phenomenal.
0: See, people don't realize how devastating these cuts are going to be if they do come into effect like they plan on. And most of them won't come into effect till after the election.
3: That's
0: why it's so important for you to pay attention to what your politicians say and what they do after they get in office. So we have to pay attention. We have to pay attention because sometimes it's too late. Let's not be late. Let's be on time.
3: Right, and to your point, you these cuts that they're talking about, we're not gonna see the true effects until 2028. So you're talking about 3 years down the line, 3-4 years down the line. We won't really see the devastation that this guy is doing right now.
0: Well, there's some hospitals and whatnot that are closing down right now in some of the smaller communities.
1: Yeah,
0: you know, I travel the country all the time, and you'd be surprised. There are hospitals that, well, if they close, the community won't have anything within 2 or 3 hours away from where they reside. So that could be a matter of life and death.
3: Mm-hmm. Yes, it can.
0: That's scary because as Americans, we should support all of our community. And as Christians, we need to support all of humanity.
1: I definitely agree. So speaking of supporting each other, you guys did have a health fair that just happened. Can you tell us a little bit more about that and the people that you guys helped?
3: Absolutely. We did our first annual. So during COVID, we kind of shut down some of our community health fairs because of COVID and the separation. So we just had our first annual community health fair at Sinai Grace in the 48235 area code. We had Forgotten Harvest. We had D-Live. We had housing resources. We had we gave away free food. We gave away health screenings. We had physicians there talking to the community about your health care. You can walk up and get free health screenings, blood pressure checks, glucose checks, you name it. We did it. And it was a beautiful turnout. We had over 400 people that showed up to that event. And it was spectacular. And we learned from that, those resources that was needed in the community, giving out free haircuts, giving out other aspects of, you know, the quality of life in the city of Detroit. So what we're planning on doing is revamping that and making it bigger and better for next year.
1: David?
2: Yeah, and again, talk about the impact of providing the wraparound services, not necessarily if you don't have the services, at least linkages to those services and to those resources. And a lot of times they have to be in a place that's comfortable where they can receive those. Just talk about the impact.
3: The impact is truly tremendous because you don't know what a person needs until they, you know, like the old saying goes, closed mouths don't get fed, right?
2: Right.
3: Until somebody says, hey, I need help, or I need this, I need that. So we don't know what to provide you. So that's why we're meeting people where they are in the community. Right there and embedded in the 48235 area code, Sinai Grace on our main campus. We had everyone out and we tried to think, what do people need? What's the resources that are available that they may come up with? We had some young ladies that came up and they were without a house and 2-3 kids. So we had someone there from a housing perspective to be able to provide those resources for them, to be able to get them into temporary housing until they could get something better. And then from a food standpoint, we had Forgotten Harvest there giving away great food, great resources.
1: Yes. So you guys provide more than just these health fairs. You also have a free orthopedic clinic at the Northwest Activity Center.
3: Yes,
1: tell us about that.
3: So coming up on August the 12th, and thank you for that, August 12th over at Northwest Activity Center from 10 a.m. to 12 noon, we are having a free ortho health clinic, free joint pain relief workshop. We're going to talk about arthritis. We're going to be talking about tips to maintaining healthy joints, non-surgical treatments, because everybody doesn't want to have a doctor cut on them. But sometimes you have to have minimum invasive surgery, right? And we're going to talk about those little things, those little nuances that can help you move better and have better mobility throughout. And then the total, and then we're also going to have some people there talking about total replacement options and what to expect and how do you rehab from that? How do you come back from those type of scenarios? And then we're going to have our physicians there, and then we're also going to have people there doing yoga

0: And then also doing exercises to show you how to move, and just a little simplest thing as when you're sitting in a chair and doing knee bends and you know, moving side to side and stretching.
1: The stuff Ed got to do.
2: Hey. were you there?
0: Absolutely. Every movement helps. Every movement helps. You know, the realization is that some people wake up in the morning and they can't get up out of bed themselves, by mm-hmm. themselves, right? We are blessed. God has woken us up this morning. He put us on our way. He gave us the ability to move, right? And so whenever you're able to move, you got to get up and move, because some people can't move by themselves. And so this is an opportunity for us to help people help themselves.
1: Yes. Can you repeat the date and the time and location?
0: Again, August the 12th, which is on a Tuesday, from 10 a.m. to 12 noon at the Northwest Activity Center. That is 18100 Myers. That's between 6 Mile and Curtis. And it's going to be at Northwest Activity Center, 48235 area code. Come on out.
1: Yeah.
0: Everything is free. It's free. You don't have to pay. It's free.
2: And those of you know the neighborhood, that was where the Mercury Theater was right over in there.
0: Absolutely. That was right over there on Schaefer.
1: Before my
2: now,
1: time.
2: In our notes, we have something about a two-story mural that's being painted. What's that about?
0: Yes, indeed. So, you know, DMC, one of the reasons why I'm here at DMC is really to really connect back to the community. I was here a couple of years ago when I first started, so I've been at DMC for 2 years now. And we really, DMC, Detroit's Medical Center, and I'm going to repeat that one more time, the Detroit's Medical Center, because that's what we are, right? We're the community hospital, and we're connecting on a granular level, making sure that people have access to quality health care.
1: Amen.
0: So what that means is that we have to go and get to a granular level and meet people where they are. So what we've done is that we've partnered with Chaz Miller, Trey Isaac, community artists that paint murals and do art, because art is part of healing.
2: Right.
0: Mm-hmm. When people exactly. see art, they heal from it. They feel better. They live better. They want to have a better lifestyle. So what we had them do is, instead of having, you know, on the outside of DMC Sinai Grace, you had the big DMC Sinai Grace sign. What we tried to do was just make it more inviting. And so they painted a two-story mural on the entry entryway of DMC's, the main hospital on in front of the entrance, excuse me. So it is a two-story mural, and it's very beautiful. They just finished up yesterday. Awesome. Oh, my God, it's just so beautiful. It's butterflies all throughout the windows, and it's amazing. You guys got to come by and just see it and take some pictures.
1: I think that's so intentional, too, to do it in the front of the hospital. Visiting the hospital is never fun.
0: No, it's not. It's never fun mm-hmm. Because when you come in, you never know what a person may be feeling or what they're going through, the anxiety, the mm-hmm. you know, the unknowing of going in, whether you're going through the emergency room or you're coming to see a loved one that's on their sick bed. And so seeing that type of visual and seeing that art and just being taken into another place and just healing the heart and healing the mind and getting your mindset on just positivity is always great.
1: Yes, and we got a couple minutes left. So can you tell us again all of the dates for the free stuff you guys have coming out, the locations, the times, and any contact information?
0: Absolutely, absolutely. Again, Move Better with DMC, the free joint pain relief workshop, which is taking place on August the 12th, Tuesday, August the 12th at Northwest Activity Center. And that's from 10 a.m. to 12 noon. And that is 18100 Myers in Detroit, 48235. Again, we're going to be talking about arthritis, tips to maintaining healthy joints, non-surgical treatments, minimum invasive surgeries, total replacement options. And it's going to be a lot of fun, so come on out. And then on Saturday, August 23rd, from 10 a.m. to 2 p.m. at Brush Mall Park, which is in the heart of the Detroit Medical Center, which is on Mack Avenue, 311 Mack Avenue, please come out. It's called the Journey Through Life's Course. It's a free community health fair that we are asking everyone to come out and experience from infancy to your senior stages of life, to come out and get all those great healthy resources that are available. You'll be able to come and talk to a doctor, get some health screenings, get some tips, get other resources from power of attorney directives, advanced directives, CPR training, just you name it, primary care doctors, mental health We're doing all everything, of all of it. All of it.
1: We appreciate it. It's always great to have DMC in the community. It's always great to have you on the show, too.
0: Absolutely.
1: It was great talking to you the other day as well.
0: Yes, indeed.
1: Yes. So you are listening to The Wake Up Call with Horace Sheffield and Friends. 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So we appreciate you. Make sure you guys stay tuned in for the rest of the show.
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0: It's for y'all. It's for y'all. Reverend Horace Sheffield in the wake up call.
1: Good morning, good morning, good morning, everyone. You are here with the Wake Up Call with Horace Sheffield and friends. As you can see, it is friends. We are joined by our favorite sportscasters in the world, which is a big

0: statement, but they're here every week. We have Mark Jones, James Wardell, and we also have Reggie over here, sitting over here. You don't see him on the camera, but yes. How are y'all doing?
1: We're doing great.
2: Doing well.
1: How are you doing?
0: I'm doing great.
1: Good, good.
0: Yes, yes. It's always great. You know,
1: summertime is great, isn't it?
0: You know, we just need to say the obvious that I be holding it down as the only woman over here.
1: You do.
0: When it comes to the sports kind.
1: Yay!
0: Okay? Yeah.
2: She all right.
0: Yes, so we do have some stuff going on. We got our Tigers still doing good.
1: No.
0: They're not? I lied. Okay, see, I'm not holding it down that well.
2: They lost
0: okay.
2: yesterday.
0: Well, what's going on with the Tigers?
1: The Tigers have lost five in a row, and before the All-Star break, it was the pitcher. Then yesterday, they had a good pitching from Olsen, and he did five innings, and he did pretty well. He held them to two runs. Well, actually, he held them to, I think, was it zero runs?
2: Nothing. It was 2-0 they lost.
1: Then they scored after he went out of the game. But 2-0, that's hitting. Come on, guys. What are we going? What's happening? We're 20 games over 500 now.
2: And will not win every game out of 162. Now, this is their worst losing streak of the season. They still are up by at least over 10 games in the Central. What they need to do in the next 12 days before the trading deadline is decide if they need pitchers, another hitter, and see what they're going to do. But they're not in a bad position.
1: Yeah.
2: But they just have to get it together before September.
1: I'm going to make a statement to you. Look, whatever they do, even if they get pitching and all that and win the pennant for the American League, there's nothing they can do with this lineup that's going to match, on paper, the L.A. Dodgers. So should they make a move like they can really beat the L.A. Dodgers? We know the Dodgers are going to make it. They got a murderous row. What is it called, Reggie? You know what it's called.
0: Yeah.
3: But, yeah, but they got a whole lot more money, too, that they spend as well. I think we talked about that last time is – we're around 150 million. They're about 350, 3 million. So it's like double.
2: 800 million, basically.
4: Well, I'm going to say this.
0: That's a lot of money.
4: You guys talk about a team on paper, and I'm going to talk about team chemistry. Because on paper, a whole lot of things look real good. But in real life, they don't have the same strength that they project on paper.
3: Reggie look like he's chopping at the bit.
0: Y'all, yeah. Reggie ready.
5: Well, I think the biggest thing is going to be what Scott Harris ends up doing in these next couple of weeks. And you are right. You know what? As we project the Tigers out, I think everybody's looking at World Series. Well, you got to get through divisional and a American League championship, a pennant race, right? But remember, as good as that Dodgers lineup is, great pitching always defeats great hitting.
3: Mark?
5: So if the Tigers are able to shore up that bullpen, add a starter in this rotation who can eat up innings, Tigers are going to be okay. So
1: yeah, they'll be okay, but they're not going to beat the Dodgers.
4: There's no guarantee that the
1: Dodgers, man.
4: It's no guarantee that the Dodgers are going to be there.
1: Watch.
0: We got a back and forth right here.
1: Watch.
0: All right, James is ready.
1: Watch.
2: Well, the Dodgers are hurt. Mookie Betts is hurt. Okay, they have five pitchers, starting pitchers that are hurt. So if you want to attack the Dodgers, now is the time to do it.
0: Okay.
1: But this is not the time that they'll be in the game. They're going to be in the World Series in September and October.
4: You can't foresee somebody getting over an injury because no one knows how well they're going to heal.
0: Okay, you know how he feels about injuries,
4: right?
0: The PTSD, all that stuff.
4: Exactly.
0: You know, he's like, they mind not gonna be right. They gonna be scared to throw the ball. Yes, so.
3: So
0: you know,
3: so
0: he feel that way.
3: I would like to go back to 1984 campaign for the Tigers. Bless you, boys. This is the year. So that's where I'm riding with that.
0: Okay.
3: Bless you, boys. Y'all remember that?
0: Period.
3: Bless you, boys. Hey.
1: Hey, that was a great 84.
3: So that's what I'm going. I'm going bless you, boys. I don't care nothing about no Dodgers. I'm going to ride with my Tigers all the way.
0: Period.
3: And
1: like
3: go
1: that.
3: From there. So what about the other cats?
0: Yeah, so.
3: Down in Allen Park.
1: Lions.
0: Period. Allen Park.
1: I'm Lions going to be all
0: oh,
1: right.
0: They practice there.
1: They start tomorrow.
2: Veterans report tomorrow. The rookies reported on the 16th. Tate Ratledge just signed, which means all their rookie classes signed. They had a little glitch with second-round picks because Cleveland and Houston signed second-round picks to fully guaranteed contracts. Cleveland's been hurt by that Deshaun Watson signing. But all the second-round picks were holding out for fully guaranteed contracts.
3: Can I ask as we – I know we're talking about the Lions, but since we went to Cleveland, I got to ask you guys your take on Shedeur Sanders. He's been very, very quiet. I've never seen him this quiet in college or anything like that. I think it's great. And I like it. I'm a fan. Do you think that Flacco is going to be able to hold that starting spot?
2: I don't know that they want Flacco to hold the starting spot.
1: I agree with that.
2: I think they want him to be out there, start the year out, go strong, and then once the rookies develop, throw them in there. Because remember, Cleveland has two number ones next year. They have Jacksonville's and their own. So if Shedeur and the other quarterback don't work out, they can go in, and next year's quarterback draft is supposed to be real rich and get a quarterback.
0: I think Reggie wants to say something. He looking like he, I can tell by the way he twiddled his fingers.
3: Got smoke coming out of his ears.
5: You know what? The story of Shedeur Sanders is one of a player who was overhyped, who finds himself to be far better than what, you know what, scouts and general managers think he's going to be. All right? The bottom line is, if you've got yourself a quarterback who's tending to be a backup, can't be a noisemaker in the locker room. You can't be a noisemaker in the locker room because you know what your job is to do?
3: Back up.
5: Is to hold a clipboard, sit on the sidelines, exactly, and send those signals in to the starting quarterback. If there's a controversy on the sideline with your backup quarterback, then you got issues.
1: So do you think Shedeur Sanders is just going to be the backup, and that's what he's going to be all through the league, no matter what? That's what he's destined for?
5: I think Cleveland hopes they have lightning in a bottle with a Shedeur Sanders, a guy that they were able to get incredibly cheap in the fifth round. But look, let's be real about it. If you got four or five quarterbacks fighting for a position, that really means you don't have a quarterback.
1: So you don't think that it was just that they were scared to draft him because of his father? You think it's really because of his play that he didn't get drafted?
5: Absolutely. I think in all reality, he probably should have drafted out towards the bottom of the first round, perhaps a second round draft pick. That's where Shedeur Sanders should have come in.
1: But you got great pros that have come that.
5: Yeah, but this is one of the weakest drafts they've had as far as a quarterback position in a long, long time.
3: All right, Red, let me say that. Go ahead, Ed, and then we'll go.
4: Okay, because what I'm hearing is you telling him to shut up and sit on the sideline. And if you're a true champion, if you're a true leader, that's impossible to do, period.
0: And that confidence is
4: overwhelming. And you can't bottle that up.
3: And I'll say this, though. I think what Reggie's saying, too, is the confidence matching the skill. And I'll bring in, if you remember Anquan Boldin, when he was at Florida State, he actually was recruited as a quarterback. And was it Winkie? Is that his name, Winkie?
6: Chris Winkie
3: came back, and they won. Anquan Boldin, to your point, Ed, was a champion. He said, you know what? I got to switch. I got to do something. I want to play. Well, so he actually switched from quarterback to being a receiver.
4: But Shedeur Sanders, during all the combines and whatnot, showed out well. So you telling me that didn't mean anything either.
3: Everybody's showing out well until you get hit in the mouth.
0: Well,
4: it ain't like he didn't exactly get hit. That's right. The point.
0: Yeah, well.
3: We'll see what happens.
0: I'm
3: sorry. Go ahead, Chantel.
0: Yeah, so speaking of getting hit in the mouth, we have a lot of people who were injured last year with the Lions. And we are, you know, how's their strength right now? How are we going to perform? You know, a lot of people are coming back. What do we see? You know, what do we need with the Lions?
2: Well, everybody looks good in training camp.
1: See?
2: But I think the Lions, you know, if they have half the injuries they had last year, they'll be a great team. They're going to be injuries, but I don't foresee 15 players on the defense getting hurt.
1: I think there's a caveat to that. half the injuries, as long as they're not to a couple major players, I think they'll be fine.

0: Okay.
1: I don't want golf going down. I don't want Gibbs going down. And I don't, of course, I don't want Hutch going down again.
2: We got a question from our audience. State your name, sir, and your question.
3: Marcus from Detroit.
2: Sir.
3: If I can clear my throat here. The Lions have hit me hard in the heart. First time, you only get so many times, James, to get to that plateau against San Francisco. Should have been in the Super Bowl last year against Washington. Golf picks a bad time to have a bad game. Then we, speaking of backup quarterbacks, we got Hendon Hooker, who didn't play in that game because we got Teddy Bridgewater from being retired to be the backup. Now this is year number three. They're not going 8-0 on the road this year, not with that murderer's row schedule they have. I think it's going to be a tie. You know, they're going to have to battle for the NFC North this year. I mean, if they don't have the injuries that they had, yes. But what I'm saying, the window is closing. You've had one chance. You've had two chances. I mean, in a perfect world, 11-6, 12-5, I would go for that. The first year, you win your playoff games. You do all that to get the home field advantage and lose. So what I'm saying is they got to find a backup quarterback. Cause right now, they're showing me they don't trust Hendon Hooker. They really don't.
1: No, he hasn't played in a while. He was injured coming out of college, and he was a great pickup. But, you know, hey, they do need a backup quarterback. I would like one.
4: Yeah, you know what? They do need a backup quarterback, but let's be real about it. You know what? Management has done a great job as far as being able to maintain the offensive talent that they've got on this squad. So the only two players of note on the offense who aren't signed to contracts right now are who? LaPorta and Gibbs. One of the two will be signed. And I'm leaving J-Mo out of that equation because I've always been saying over the course of our program, guys, right? J-Mo is probably the guy that's going to end up being discarded. That's why they drafted a wide receiver in the third round. That's why they went up to grab that guy. But when you look at overall what this team has got coming back, this window isn't closing anytime soon. Lions are going to compete for the next 2 to 4 years.
2: So, and to your point, Marcus, our audience and Reg or whomever can talk about this, I think more importantly is the culture change. You talked about the management. It's a totally different mentality, I believe, and I hope and pray that we can establish a culture similar to the one at Pittsburgh, where we're competing every year. We're not swapping coaches every 2 or 3 years or things of that nature, but it'll be a place not only that players like to come to and play, but we have a winning mentality, and I think that starts up top. Years ago, everybody knows that the Ford family was just concerned about making sure they made money. Now they're concerned about making money and winning. So I think the culture change will help kind of sustain or help us with the winning attitude.
5: And I will say this, Marcus. Teddy Bridgewater is now available as he got suspended from his team.
2: That's a mess.
1: Hey, but
5: and you know, I lived in Florida. What he did, IMG houses kids.
2: That's what they do.
5: And, you know, that's nothing. He's at Miami Northwestern, a high school.
6: Isn't that horrible?
5: In a area that's not a good area, and he's doing for his kids what he should do.
1: Well, but what if he's taking a kid like, in, you know, you're in Detroit, and you take a kid from Ann Arbor that would normally not play for you, be able to play for you out of district. That kind of muddies the water a little bit.
2: That's not what happened.
5: I haven't heard.
2: Now you're adding. Now you're adding stuff to it.
1: What I'm asking is that.
5: That's what I haven't heard that. And number two, in Florida and in Michigan, you have schools that have a specialty. You might have a photography school in your school, and you can bring in kids through these specialty programs.
2: They changed all those rules, man. Back when we were playing, you had to go. If you moved out of district, you had to go to that school for, what, half a semester, then you could play. Now it's all, I mean, you got schools that are, what do they call them now? The schools?
6: Schools of choice.
2: Yeah, that, choice. It's all.
5: And you can be homeschooled and go to your neighborhood school.
2: And that's horrible.
7: Yeah,
2: so,
7: you know, sports. Yeah.
2: That's horrible they did to Teddy. That's horrible.
7: Well, moving on. We do have the Pistons doing their summer league. How are they doing right now?
5: I think they're 3-1. You know, Ron Holland Jr. had 3 20-point games. They he didn't play the last game. They still won by 20. You know, Chaz Lanier is shooting well. He had an off game last game. But the real star is Denise Jenkins. Mm. He's a guy that played on their G League.

0: team last year and may or may not have a chance to have the spot for the backup point guard.
1: Okay.
0: Because he's been looking real good.
2: Yeah, the Pistons look pretty good. Also, I got to give a shout out to Scott Perry's team, UD Cub from Detroit. His team is 4-0 in the semifinals.
3: Where's he at? Where's he at? Sacramento?
2: Sacramento Kings. So I'm happy with that.
1: Oh, that's what's up.
3: Reggie.
4: You know what? Right now at this point, it's summer league. All right? You're looking at guys who are playing typically two levels below the competition that they would ordinarily face.
3: Man, two levels?
4: Absolutely. Hey. Absolutely. So you know what? At this point,
1: Reggie, let me know
4: what happens when these guys get into training camp, preseason. Then I'll be able to tell you who's who. Because right now, you don't know.
2: Yeah, but Reggie, it's positive. I mean, it's positive when you see him playing good in the summer league.
4: Look, it's positive that I wake up every day, but it don't mean nothing, man.
2: Look at what you got, man. You can look at what you got. I'd rather be winning and playing well than playing.
3: Hey, and I'm going to tell you, because that one summer league game between 1 and 2, was that Houston and, was that the Spurs or Houston and Dallas? When they played the picks, 1 and 2.
2: Yeah, that one.
3: What's the guy from Dallas that came from Duke?
5: Cooper Flagg.
3: Cooper Flagg, and then the guy who went number two. That guy's nice, man.
4: Yo, he's a good player.
5: San Antonio.
3: But again, it's two levels below high school.
6: And I hear what you're saying, but you know what? Sometimes as a player, you rise to the occasion of your opposition. So, okay. You know, you can't say that because they're playing in the summer league that they can't play. All right? So I'm saying that anything is possible. You know, you see some people who develop late in life. You got some people in the NBA that didn't start playing till they got to the NBA. They didn't play any college ball. They got picked up on the court in an island somewhere. Or a different country.
2: Dave, I want to emphasize something. The same thing that you're seeing out there in Vegas, they did the same thing at St. Cecilia.
6: Maybe they was balling though. We was balling.
3: Yeah, whoever was there, that was some real basketball.
6: I was there.
7: You saying
2: it was great?
6: I didn't play the summer pro league, but I did play in the league in that during those summers, and I can tell you some stories about Bad News Barnes, a few other people that played.
2: George Gervin.
6: Right.
2: All those guys.
0: Well, Reggie, you said that the competition is two steps below the NBA, but it is above the competition they were playing in college. So, you know, case in point, our boy Ron Holland, he knows what the competition is in the pro leagues, but he also knows he had to work on his shot. And what he's doing is shooting now so that in the regular season that shot will become normal.
1: Yeah, okay, well, shout out to the Pistons. Okay,
3: yeah,
1: the
3: Tigers,
1: the Lions, the Pistons, we doing it. But tell us about the ESPY Awards. Those just happened. Those are important in the sports world. What happened? You like the host, David. You said that earlier.
0: First of all, I think the host was terrible.
1: Who was the host?
0: I don't even know. I don't even want to give him credit.
3: Dude, he was hilarious to me. He was telling jokes that weren't really
1: appropriate.
3: Well, no, it was just what not popular in this safe society as a comedian. He was wearing folks out. He was giving it to them straight, no chaser.
2: Oh, so you like that part of it?
1: Huh? It was Shane
3: raw.
1: Gillis.
3: Yeah, I mean, I was like, wow.
2: Who is
3: he talked about Deshaun Watson. He was talking about a little bit of everybody. He gave it to him.
1: Okay.
3: That was just my opinion. You know, I was like, woo. So, Reg, what you got?
1: Shane Gillis, he's a YouTube sketch artist, and he used to be on like Key and Peele and stuff like that.
4: You know what? I'm one of those people at the end of the day. It's the ESPY Awards, man. It's a popularity contest. You know what? The greatness that you have established in your given field, you don't give awards for that.
2: Two blacks, one player of the year, woman and man.
4: And you know what? At the end of the day, who cares? I mean, really, Mark, who cares?
3: Yeah, don't
4: nobody care about that.
1: Reggie with the controversy.
3: That's two levels below the Grammys.
4: You care about what your individual team did. Hey, you know what? You care about that. If I'm a fan of a given team, I can walk away and say, hey, yeah, maybe my guy became MVP or something like that. The ESPY Awards? You know what? That's an award to fill up some time because ain't nothing on TV.
3: Ladies and gentlemen, we are talking to Mark Jones, James Wardell, and Reggie.
5: Tell us how you really feel there, Reggie.
3: Host of the Bullseye Sports.
6: It sounds like he's saying the same thing about, you know, you get a participation award when you play. You little kids.
1: A bunch of adults.
6: You get a trophy just because you play.
2: There are people that enjoy the ESPY Awards.
0: It's the only day where there are no pro games, and that's what the ESPYs came of. When the Major League All-Star game is played, the football is in training camp, basketball is not playing, hockey's not playing. And
1: they came up with something.
0: That's where it came up from.
2: Yeah, they came up with something to just fill some time.
0: Fill some time.
3: I guess you guys are supporting his point about it just being something just to lift up. So,
0: but
3: Simone Biles and SGA, they won big. And I guess everybody's still... The verdict is still out on SGA. Not for me.
1: Who's SGA?
3: He plays for
0: Shea Gilders Alexander.
3: They just won a championship. He won Most Valuable Player, and he scored the most points too, right?
1: Go Sports.
6: You know what? I kind of compare him to Morant. You know, he may just be a one-season wonder because Morant is still playing, but you don't hear about him like you were hearing about him.
2: Well, he was playing, man, and no,
0: I think he's going to be around for a while.
6: Yeah, okay, yeah, so, I hear you.
2: Yeah,
0: no,
6: I hear you.
3: Especially this style of basketball.
1: Yeah,
3: they keep calling fouls like they call it. It's a little soft, but
0: yeah,
3: you know he's adjusted.
6: He won't be another Isaiah.
0: No,
3: there'll never be another
0: we'll
3: Isaiah.
0: See.
6: Isaiah never got Curry
0: is going to be another Isaiah, but he's not.
6: He doesn't have the same kind of intestinal fortitude as Isaiah.
3: But see, and then we got to be careful too.
6: Isaiah stood head and shoulders above just about any NBA player was during his time, but he never received any credit for it.
3: Because, like Reggie said, he didn't play for the credit. He played to win.
6: That ain't what I'm saying. He wasn't playing for the credit, but he wasn't recognized.
0: Before we get out of here, I just want to say something. We have a young lady, a person of notice, Dylan Hall. She's 12 years old. She won two tournaments in golf this week.
1: Ooh, wow. Yes.
0: She won a USA Kids event in Lansing on Monday and a Callaway Meyer Tour event in Ann Arbor yesterday.
1: A prodigy.
0: Serious. So give it up for Dylan Hall.
2: Yay.
0: She's from Detroit. We went to school with her father.
3: Okay.
1: Period. That's what's up.
2: Fred Hall went to UND High School.
3: Wow.
2: It's for her father and pillar of the city of Detroit.
6: I bet you there's going to be some kind of rap on her. She's too muscular.
1: Anyway, thank you.
6: Hormones.
1: That was so great. Thank you, Dylan Hall. We're so proud of you. You are listening to The Wake Up Call.
7: Radio. I'm Rob Martier. With just 30 days to go until the midterm elections, President Trump is urging supporters to vote like he's on the ballot. Trump made the remark at a rally in Ohio last night, where he turned out to support Republican Senator John Husted's re-election bid. Husted is locked in a tight race against former Senator Sherrod Brown. Officials believe the Fly Dubai co-pilot accused of stabbing his captain and trying to seize control of an Israel-bound plane acted alone. NBC News reports U.S. officials briefed on the investigation and a former Israeli security official say the accused was a lone actor. The Brewers rallied for a walk-off 4-3 win over the Padres in Game 2 of the NLDS from American Family Field. Jackson Churio ended the game in the bottom of the ninth after hitting a two-run single. Milwaukee now leads the best-of-five series 2-0 and will visit San Diego for Game 3 on Tuesday. Rob Martier, NBC News Radio.
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9: 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The brain likes to be challenged. We know that the more languages you know, the less your risk of dementia, and music happens to be a language. 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By understanding these pathways that contribute to musical memory and cognitive memory, this will allow us to solve the problems of degeneration like dementia, but also open new opportunities to enhance function.
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13: ABC News, I'm Wayne Cabot. All U.S. bomber planes are being removed from Great Britain, from the base where America has been launching its attacks during the Iran war. The Pentagon isn't saying why it is sending the planes back to the States, but it comes after a suspected terror plot was foiled last week, a plot President Trump has linked to Iran. A 7-year-old girl was stabbed walking down a street in Chicago Saturday morning and killed. A 48-year-old woman charged with murder, police offering no motive. Homecoming horror in Vienna, Georgia. 50 gunshots over four blocks, two people killed, 35 injured. Sheriff Craig Peavy.
14: I had 22 dedicated law enforcement officers that came out for homecoming to help our locals have a good time and do it in a safe manner.
13: No motive, no suspects. A John Deere tractor detached from a hay wagon loaded with children on a hay ride in Wellsburg, New York, near Elmira. Several are in the hospital in critical condition. This is ABC News. As Americans decide soon who to vote for or whether to vote at all, in Brazil, voting is mandatory, even if you live abroad. People lined up in Queens, New York, and all around the world in different cities to avoid being fined. Voting in a presidential race now heading for a runoff. And if you don't vote, well, ABC News Radio asked the Consul General of Brazil in New York, Ambassador Adonio Senaganum.
15: There are penalties. They are not strong normally. If you can justify why you couldn't vote or of why you decide not to vote, and then you pay a small fee, and that's it.
13: The runoff is only in a few weeks between Trump ally Flavio Bolsonaro and the incumbent 80-year-old Luiz Inácio Lula da Silva. Chris Rock's fourth movie comes out next week, in which he directs and writes and acts. About performing, Chris Rock tells the New York Times, an artist is an egomaniac with an inferiority complex. I'm Wayne Cabot, ABC News.
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1: 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For the Mayo Clinic News Network, I'm Vivian Williams.
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0: midnight.
1: Tonight, the president of Poland will tell us the truth about Poland. The CIA and JFK, new theories. It's unbelievable. The hoax about the moon, coming up in 6 seconds. And Christina Mariani opens this week in Pittsburgh at the Comedy Bar.
2: Of ancient aliens on the other side of midnight.
1: And the truth about Tartaria from Michelle Gibson. It's a very big show. In fact, I really don't think that I can handle it. And you, a live radio show

host and creator of The Sharp Exchange, available on YouTube, The Sharp Exchange. Yes, that's right. Wyatt is 17. He's here every Monday morning because he is the best news person I have heard in

0: going to school full-time, planning to get into Harvard, operating the Sharp Exchange, begging for dates for prom, and now a book.
1: Yes, sir. Yeah, I like I said, a lot of work, but it was very, very cool to officially open it and see it. And it's almost 300 pages, so as you can imagine, you know, it takes me a long time to write one essay for an English class, let alone a full book. So it was definitely enduring at times.
0: A full book in less than a year is actually an enormous achievement.
1: Thank you.
0: Is this fiction or is this about space?
1: This is nonfiction, all about politics, which is a big shock to you, I'm sure. But it is all about people in my generation and how to take kind of their lack of care for politics and redefine it, not as them not caring, but really giving people a guide as to how to best incorporate them into some of the institutions where they are not always welcomed by decision makers.
0: A shocking fact, Wyatt, is that the percent of people your age who are interested in politics is pretty much no different than the percent of people of any age being interested in a conversation about politics. If I want to end a nice lunch, all I have to do is quote something I saw in the editorial page of any known newspaper, and that will end the lunch very quickly. No one reads the editorial page. No one cares about political theory. They care about politics in that the politics of getting along with their in-laws. The politics of getting something they need out of their local school system, and then when they have that conversation ends.
1: Yeah, for sure. I mean, that's precisely what I argued in the book, was that young people very much, if you were to ask them, you know, what issues are you concerned about, they will all have something. It's just going to be very practical things like, you know, I want to be able to afford a house, or I want to be able to afford my education. And to your point, they really don't give, you know, a crap about any of about any of the more like theoretical stuff that you're taught about in political science education. They don't know any of the political philosophers. They don't know any of that because, frankly, why would they care about that? So really what I try and talk about in the book and what I argue in the book is that in order for politicians to get the attention of young people, they have to start talking to them like they're normal human beings. And to your point, like they're not any different than any other generation. Because what happens so often now is that young people are treated as this big prized thing that, you know, everyone needs to compete to try and get their attention. And to a young person, there's nothing more cringeworthy. There's nothing more unrelatable than seeing politicians trying to make TikTok videos to relate to Gen Z. All Gen Z wants to see is a plan that is no different than the plan that their parents or their grandparents want to see. And I think that gets lost pretty easily.
0: All they want to see are fit checks.
1: I don't think that's true. That is the common stereotype, but anytime I talk to my friends, they make fun of the fit checks just as much as someone in my grandparents' generation would.
0: All I want to see are the fit checks.
1: Walter, I want to see a fit check that you do. I want to see one of your fit checks.
0: I've been very tempted to do get ready with me.
1: Get ready with me.
0: I want a GRWM of me getting ready for this show. That's what I
1: would
0: want to
1: watch
0: do.
1: That.
0: I want to make a GRWM of me getting ready for this show, which consists of me fighting with the coffee maker, fighting with the microphone, fighting with the team in the control room to make sure we're actually connected, and then feverishly looking for enough things to fill 4 hours.
1: I would watch that. That'd be very entertaining. It's like the chaos would be the most exciting part.
0: There's definite chaos. If you were to put the top two or three subjects that a 12 to 24-year-old would most likely respond to, you got a crooked politician in his 40s, needs to appeal to 12 to 24-year-olds, what should she lead with?
1: The economy, all the economy. I think that as much as there's this emphasis right now that politicians will try and

0: foot on the environment or on energy or on trying to make sure that everybody is getting, you know, equal treatment. All of these things, those are very important things that should in no way be overlooked. But sometimes what happens now in campaigns is that they put all of the focus on these issues and they overlook the fact that in order to earn a young person's vote, they just want to hear that, A, they're going to have a high per capita income in whatever jurisdiction they are from. They want to have low taxes. They want to have the ability to pay for their groceries, for their education, for housing. Those are the main kind of premises that you need to secure in order to get a young person's vote. All of the other things are extremely important, but those are add-ons. And most politicians don't even get the economy piece right to then start to focus on those other issues.
1: Well, let me suggest that it needs to start with labeling and language. No 17-year-old is interested in a discussion about the economy. They're interested in the price of gas. They're interested in the price of new tires. They're interested in the price of dinner to take a date. They're interested in I need a new iPad. I need a new iPhone. Though that is the economy, and this is where most of them screw up, because when you say to 90% of any population, any demographic group, well, we're going to discuss the economy, that's theory. That, what is that, interest rates, mortgage rates, that's all theory.
0: Yeah.
1: The economy is, what am I paying for gas? And why is it that if I want to pay with a debit card, it costs more than if I want to pay cash, even though both are cash?
0: Yeah. I mean, that's really the practicality of it. And to your point, that's something that politicians don't often get, because what candidates do, and then people when they get into office do, is they spend tens of thousands, hundreds of thousands, sometimes even millions of dollars on a national level on consultants and on PR representatives to try and make overly rehearsed and overly scripted campaigns that do focus very, very much on the theoretical aspects of politics. And so then they'll, you know, put out some of these concepts in campaign advertisements and stuff, and young people will see it. And to your point, they'll see the word economy pop up. They'll see different political terms pop up that they have no idea what they meant. And young people, you know, they're in school, they're having their first time jobs. They're not going to take the time to look up what it means. They're just going to scroll right past it. And so if you're a candidate or a sitting politician and you want to get the attention of young people, you need to do what I actually think, like I had Hunter Biden on my show recently, and I think he's actually an example of someone who, I'll explain that in a second. I will explain in a moment, but I think he is an example of someone who, when he talks in a very practical sense. And, you know, he talked in a way that you didn't question, okay, what is it that he's talking about? You just knew. And that was something that even from my high school friends who watched that interview, they told me, they were like, that was just a very normal, practical interview. And they'll also tell me, kind of in contrast to that, when they watch some of my interviews with members of Congress or whatever, they'll say, I had no idea what on earth this person was talking about. And so I think that's interesting, and it just kind of underscores the importance, again, of using common vocabulary instead of this fancy jargon that you have candidates often trying to use.
1: When you say the word economy to a high schooler, you're saying economics, which is a dreaded course.
0: It is. I can tell you.
1: They couldn't use a worse word.
0: I can tell you some of my friends. I can tell you one of my really good friends, his name is Eamon. I go to a boarding school. I'm just a day student there, but I have a lot of students who are boarding students, or a lot of friends who are boarding students. But one of my really good friends, his name is Eamon, and he took economics last year, and I remember him. He loved the class, I think, by the end, but it was painstaking for him at times.
1: Wyatt Sharp, host of The Sharp Exchange on YouTube. The Sharp Exchange on YouTube. You buried the lead. What is the name of your book?
0: My book is called The Disillusioned Generation.
1: And is there a gap between Canadian students and U.S. students, in your opinion? Because Wyatt is a Canadian.
0: Yeah, you mean in terms of like how they are
1: priorities,
0: like kind of
1: priorities.
0: Interpreting?
1: Yeah, priorities.
0: Yeah, I mean, I think for Canadians right now, our political climate in Canada is a lot less polarized, so they focus a lot on the issues because they're able to do that. They don't have to get as caught up in the noise in terms of the back and forth. So in Canada right now, every young person will talk about, can I get a job when I graduate school? Can I buy a house when I graduate school? Those types of things. And I think, well, out of the American young people that I talk to and that I know and that I'm friends with, they obviously still have that in the back of their mind. But in some ways, superseding that is the just super polarized climate in the United States. And so you in the United States start to hear a lot more from young people about the drama and about kind of the back and forth, which doesn't happen as often in Canada, just based off of how much more kind of narrow our political systems are here. But I do think, and I talk about it in the book as well, that young people really want to be able to just move past this slogan-based political culture that is really starting to, obviously it's defining the United States culture, but it's starting to define the Canadian culture pretty significantly as well.
1: The Disillusioned Generation, Wyatt Sharp, The Other Side of Midnight, Red Apple Audio Networks.
2: The Other Side of Midnight with Walter Sterling. This is Moving America. Here's Jake Novak.
3: Cops in Canada are looking for a major lead foot. According to videos circulating on social media, a driver hit speeds of 186 miles per hour while speeding around Antigonish County in Nova Scotia. Yes, the Royal Canadian Mounties have confirmed the videos of the CA Corvette Z06 are real. They just don't have their man, woman, or maybe the driver was Muttley from the Wacky Races. All kidding aside, there are a number of other scary aspects to what we can see on the video other than the insane speeds. There's the less than ideal 12 and 5 hand position on the steering wheel the driver is using. The car runs wide on a curve. It's nighttime, and there appears to be an open container of an alcoholic beverage in the cup holder. But getting back to the speed, just for perspective, going 186 miles per hour means you're covering the distance of a football field in just over a second. Hey, keep that kind of speed to the racetrack. I'm Jake Novak.
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2: 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And on tonight's episode of Confessions of a Retired Detective, a Seattle woman has to undergo a skin graft after some lunatic ran up to her and bit her.

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1: It's a diverse people and cultures. 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
2: All right, good evening. 23 past the hour. Coming up tonight, more information, new information about Tartaria for Michelle Gibson, who just had a round-the-world tour gathering new information and discovering brand-new mysteries. Brand-new mysteries, notably from the East Coast. Do you realize on the East Coast in Boston, they discovered a fishing village? A fishing village with all of the architecture of a fishing village, all of the traps for fish out into the ocean, built over 4,000 years ago. When they were building the pyramids, there were humanoids fishing off the coast of Boston. My hunch is also getting drunk. Coast of Boston. The idiosyncrasy of Boston is they call themselves the hub. And it wasn't until I spent a lot of time there, a city I love, absolutely love, that I realized why they call it the hub. It's a unique fact. They call it the hub because they never leave. If you were to say to a Bostonian, hey, why don't you come to New York, Philadelphia, Washington for the weekend? They'd look at you like, what? You mean we'd have to go through the tunnel? Yeah. And to the airport. Whoa, the airport. Are we going to Paris? No. Why don't you just come to Washington or New York? Whoa, no. They don't leave. And then, by some fluke, I found out an interesting statistic that over 90% of the people, I'm adjusting myself, over 90% of the people who go to college in Boston, stay in Boston. Over 90% of the graduates at a college in Boston, they stay there. In the rest of the country, that's not true. They're very in a big hurry to leave. If you're going to, I never get this balanced right. I'm trying to hear myself, which is stupid. Anyway, if you're going to college in Ithaca, Syracuse, Des Moines, you're running out of there. The nanosecond you can get out of there, you're gone. But if you're going to college in Boston, you're sitting there going, well, this is fine. This is all right. There are jobs here. Weather is okay. There's a bar in every building. I was going to say on every block. No, in every building there's a bar. No need to leave. There's no need to leave. And if I may say so, without being a complete pig, the women of Boston are very pretty. Most of the women I know in Boston are very pretty because I'm a sucker for what? Preppies. I am a sucker for preppies. I have always been a sucker for preppies. You show me a nice young lady in 100% cotton, button-down blouse, plaid skirt, tartan plaid skirt. If you look like a Catholic schoolgirl, I'm yours. It always works out. If the cologne they wear is ivory soap, I'm there. That's Boston. That's why they call themselves the hub. They never leave. But what they found, these archaeologists found off the coast of Boston, right off the coast. It's Monday morning. I have this problem every Monday morning. For the first 45 minutes, I'm like harumphing around like it's the first time I've ever been on the radio. Many would say, well, it sounds like that on Thursday, too, Walter. You always sound like it's your first time on the radio. Yeah, okay, why don't we just refer to it as authentic? On the sales one-sheeters, instead of saying, you know, he rumps around, why don't you just write, he sounds authentic. The audience responds to him because he sounds authentic. Advertisers get remarkable results because of his authenticity. 4,000-year-old fishing village off the coast of Boston. That's pretty cool. I have a phone number. It's 800-848-9222. It's a live radio show, 800-848-9222. You and I will talk about what they have discovered more about Tartaria, the civilization that existed, and everybody denies. This was a civilization that ran on free energy, light, power, all from ether and ley lines. And Michelle Gibson will share about that coming up later tonight. And then Kim Kardashian has four nannies in rotation for her five kids. Four nannies rotation, plus one that's there. So she has one on duty at any given time, and then four rotating out. Many people have said, you know, that's just a ridiculous waste of money. It's an incredible indulgence. And let me suggest to you, not only is it not a waste of money, nor is it an indulgence. Blame feminists. Blame our culture that started 50 years ago. And I'll share why coming up. Then there's this incredible story of this woman, wealthy woman, the divorcee of the founder of Roblox. Now, if you don't know what Roblox is, I don't have no time to tell you. I just don't. But if you have anybody under the age of 30 living in your house, you know what Roblox is. The founder of it, insanely rich, gave his wife, his ex-wife, millions and millions and millions of dollars. And then she turned around and gave $6 million to an escort, a male escort, not the kind that walks you to your car. And a judge made a stunning ruling today. I couldn't believe this judge did this. He is my hero. And we'll talk about the American road trip, the great tradition of American road trips. Movies. That is what most of us did this weekend. There's Mateus Boom Boom from Hollywood. Welcome, Mateus.
3: A very pleasant Monday morning to you, Walter.
2: No. No, we need a jingle. Where's your jingle?
4: Boom Hollywood, the other side of midnight.
2: And now we need to hear it again.
4: Boom boom Hollywood, the other side of midnight.
2: Mateus, how do you feel about your jingle now that it's the third week you've been living with this jingle?
3: It's authentic. And I can't wait for that Get Ready With Me video. I'm looking forward to that, too.
2: On TikTok, there are GRWM videos, Get Ready With Me. And usually it shows a local anchor working for Next Star, a local anchor working for Gray Television, 22, 23, moments out of journalism school, getting ready to anchor the 4 a.m. news. I swear to you, every single local anchor who's anchoring the 4 a.m. news throughout America, Nexstar, Gray Television, Tribune Television, they are all 23 and a half. And no one has given them any advice on what to wear. And therefore, their dresses are just a little wrong and just a little off the rack. They're not quite ready for Fox. But there they are. They're going to work at 4 in the morning. They're going to anchor that 4 a.m. newscast. It's their bridge into television. And the cool ones, which is most of them, what they do is they take an iPhone and they put it on the anchor desk and they shoot it up at them from the anchor desk and it streams throughout their show. And I've seen this many, many times, and you may have seen it on TikTok. These local anchors stream their show. And it's what's fascinating is during the breaks, during the commercial breaks, they're talking to the other anchor, the weatherman, the sports person. They're talking to the crew. And it is by far a better show than what's on that prompter and that they're going to go back to after the break. And then they go, well, and there was an accident today at Myrtle Road and Lee Road, and the police say nobody was injured. And then they go back to their stream during the commercial break, and they go, oh, my gosh, did you go to that comedy club? Did you say somebody got really drunk? They fell down and they were naked. Oh, my gosh. And it's this great show that takes place during the commercial breaks, only available on the TikTok stream. I keep waiting for one television company to get smart enough to go, wait a minute. That's better than what's on the prompter. That's better than a traditional newscast. Let's flip it. Let's just do that. And it would have 20 shares. Immediately.
3: Well, that's something to think about.
2: Now, Mateus Boom Boom is in Hollywood. He's an expert on movies. He shares with us information about the movie industry, trends in the industry, the films that opened this week, how they're doing. What do you have to report?
3: Well, before we get into the numbers for this weekend, I was posing the idea, or at least wondering, about the big merger between Paramount and Warner Brothers and what Ellison was going to call this company, and I had no idea, and I knew there'd be an announcement soon. We now know that, and if you perhaps have not heard, it is Skydance. That's what David Ellison's going to call the Paramount Warner empire, and he's quoted something. I'm going to quote something that he wrote on his X page. He wrote, "Both of these studios have distinct identities, extraordinary legacies, and brands that have resonated with audiences for generations. So we wanted a name that would give the combined company an identity of its own, while allowing Paramount and Warner Brothers and all of our extraordinary brands," read in that CNN, "to remain in the spotlight." So this is interesting because he's going to keep both companies with their own names under this umbrella of this new name of Skydance. So we'll see. The combined company, if the deal's finally settled on October 6th, just 2 days from now, will be probably one of the biggest outside of the Walt Disney Company and Netflix as far as a corporate conglomerate of media.
2: Now, they're going to own CBS Television, is that right?
3: That's right.
2: They're going to own the CBS Television-owned stations, which is a lot, and the CBS Television Network, the way Disney owns the ABC Television stations and the ABC Television Network.
3: Right.
2: Well, that's a big business.
3: Yes.
2: And it's also something they've never experienced before, which is the CBS television stations are federally licensed. Each of them has an individual federal FCC license. And on a regular basis, each of those stations has to prove their worthiness. It's not a one corporate form. Every single station, individual stations, has to prove they're serving the community. They have to interview community leaders. They have to file for renewals. And they're not all in sync. It is an endless parade of threats by the FCC.
3: Well, that's true of radio, too, is it not?
2: Individual stations, yes.
3: Yeah, right. So it's quite a process. And, you know, in today's age, when you think of big corporate radio or big chains, you're wondering, well, where is the local connection and where is that former requirement? I don't know if how well it's enforced these days by the FCC that there had to be, you know, in the old days, there had to be an hour of religious programming on the air and there had to be some local connection, local community connection in order to serve that community. So those are interesting things that a big corporate conglomerate will have to figure out to make it work at those individual licensed facilities.
2: Fortunately, the rules about farm news, operas, all of that has gone away. Went away with President Clinton and made it disappear, and Reagan made it disappear. But what John Katsimatidis, owner of WABC, realized very early on was that the more local a radio station is, the more time it puts up a mirror to the local community, the more local live programming it puts on, the better it does. So when he bought WABC, it had like a minus 10 share, and it barely showed. It was an embarrassment to American radio as we know it. It was mostly bad shows, just generally bad shows. When I get off the air on WABC at 5 in the morning in New York, when I get off the air, I am met with a local newsman. And I look at a newsroom that has three local news people at work at 5 in the morning. When I come on the air at 1 in the morning in New York, I follow a local live host. And that's true 24/7. And the worst thing I could say to John Katsimatidis, the owner, is, well, why do we run a best of? No. There's no such thing as a best of in talk radio. That's old fish. If you can't call a talk radio show, that's a bad show. And that's how he runs the station. He realized very quickly that the most successful way, the fastest way to make WABC a success, is to have local live shows. And son of a gun, station has over a 4 share up from A-10.
3: That's great.
2: It's a top
3: job, everybody.
2: Yeah, it's a top 10 radio station, and it's the most listened to talk station in America.
3: That's fantastic.
2: It's more fantastic that they overlooked that reality and hired me anyway.
3: Well, I'm glad you're here,
2: Thank you.
3: I know I'm not alone.
2: I'm glad you're here, too. You're a great asset to the show. Now, I won't interrupt you again with this sidebar. Go ahead.
3: Well, let's take a look at you're talking about a show that's not a good show, the highly anticipated Tom Cruise movie Digger from director Alejandro Iñárritu.
2: Guilty.
3: The Mexican director has just tanked. This movie cost $125 million, and on its opening weekend made $8 million. Now, this makes this the first Tom Cruise movie in over 2 decades, really, that has just tanked at the box office. But it's a bizarre, bizarre film. This is in fifth place this week. It's got a great cast. Tom Cruise, Riz Ahmed, John Goodman, Sandra Hüller, Michael Stuhlbarg, he's a fine actor, Jesse Plemons. It's got imaginative production design. It's about Digger Rockwell, that's the part played by Cruise, who is one of the richest men in the world and a Texas oil baron, and he's responsible for an ecological disaster of global impact, and then fancies himself as the one individual that can save the world in this process. And that's really all I can tell you about it, because the movie's much more layered, complex, and strange. This is certainly what I would call a cult movie, or certainly will become one. But I didn't anticipate that it would just completely tank with a name like Tom Cruise connected to it. I really can't tell you what it's about because it'll spoil it, but I will describe it like this, Walter. If an ecologist or maybe a Greenpeace member had a nightmare about a global disaster after having watched the movies Dr. Strangelove and maybe the movie Brazil, this movie would be the result. It's strange. It's weird. It's out there and has many, many layers, and it's I thought it was very clever and well executed, but I really didn't like the preachiness of the dystopian message. I thought, oh, really? Again with this? But it's strange. It will go down as one of the all-time strange money losers of all time. Anyway, that's Digger at 5. Let's go to what made money was Verity, the movie I spoke about on this program just a few days ago. This has Dakota Johnson. It has Josh Hartnett. And Hathaway, she's a writer, but she's paralyzed, and all of a sudden a subsequent writer has to come in, that's the Dakota Johnson character, to finish her book, but she falls in love with Josh Hartnett, the author's husband, so there's a love triangle there. Mystery, Hitchcock-like story, and it made $33 million last weekend, much more than Digger, followed by Resident Evil, which is the horror film, it's been on a couple of weeks, it's made aggregate $125 million, but it's $13 million just last weekend. Heart of the Beast, $11 million. That's the Brad Pitt with the German Shepherd lost in the Alaskan wilderness. And the movie Primetime, the Chris Hansen dramatization of Chris Hansen's television program and his own career, $8 million last weekend, and it's made 34 since it opened. So that's it. Verity is number one, and Tom Cruise, for the first time in 2 decades, has come in with just $8 million over the last weekend, October 2nd through 4th.
2: Shouldn't Brad Pitt just be making cute romantic comedies?
3: Well, he looks pretty grizzled in this one. You know, he plays a special forces agent after retirement with PTSD, and he looks pretty ragged. And in a way, it's kind of fun for the rest of us guys to look like the guys that we are who work in radio. We're in radio for a reason because, you know, we have a body for radio. And guys that look like Brad Pitt need to be in the movies. But here he's starting to look a little grisly, and it just made me feel a little bit better because I said, finally, a movie in which he appears where, you know, he's not so distractingly good-looking that you don't don't pay attention to the show. And you know, anyway, so he was nice to see him look a little grisly in this. But if he's going to make sweet romantic comedies, I'm sure the audiences, especially the ladies, would love it, of course. Movies like Death Beat, that movie where he died. I'm trying to remember the name of the title of it. It was a remake of a film from the 30s. But Death Takes a Holiday was the 30s film. But anyway, Meet Joe Black. That was the name of the title. Meet Joe Black.
2: Same thing with Jennifer Connelly. She should only make cute romantic comedies, and yet repeatedly she tried to make very serious movies to prove that she was a very serious actress. There was that one where she played a heroin addict, an addicted heroin addict. In order to get heroin, she whored herself out. Nobody needed to see that. Or Inventing the Abbott. No one Inventing the Abbots. No one knows what that was about, except there was 22 seconds of her nude from behind shelving, and that was it. And then there was that Fog and Sand, a horrible movie, again, where she was trying to be sincere and serious, some old guy peeping at her in a bathtub. Who knows what that was about? But again, she wasn't nude. If you're Jennifer Connelly, you have

0: a national obligation. You have a patriotic duty to be nude, or else, you know, we don't really need that body in a serious role.
1: Well, I think that's what's happening with Tom Cruise in this movie. I mean, he's trying to do a serious dramatic performance instead of these incredibly sometimes cartoonish action hero movies, which are, of course, tremendously entertaining. But he wanted to, you know, I think this was his pitch to do a performance so unusual. I mean, he's in a fat suit. He's made to look ancient. And he does give a very interesting layered performance. But is it a grab for the Oscar? Is it an attempt to be serious? Or do we want Tom Cruise to be Tom Cruise and the hero again? It's a similar idea.
0: All right. Thank you very much, Mateus Boom Boom in Hollywood. How do I find you on social media?
1: On Facebook, it's Mateus Bombals Hollywood, MATIASBOMBAL apostrophe S Hollywood on Facebook. Thanks a lot, Walter.
0: Thank you, Mateus.
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0: Mateus is with us Friday morning and Monday morning. Tells us what's coming out this weekend, what's coming up, and how it went. How did it go? How did it go? Monday, I'm telling you, in 10 minutes I'll wake up. Robert Clotworthy, the voice of ancient aliens. Brilliant voiceover talent, but he has secrets about ancient aliens and no one else has because he is the voice of ancient aliens. At the moment, he's obsessed with the moon. He's obsessed with the moon.
4: We're going to put the Apollo moon mission to rest once and for all here with this one. The official record says that they were there for 21 hours. Quick background, I managed an industrial gas plant for years. Nobody on Earth knows more about tanks than I do. I invite anyone to attempt to debunk what I'm saying. I don't care if you're an astrophysicist, I don't care if you're a scientist, I don't care who you are. You cannot debunk what I'm about to show you. Two guys were on the moon for 21 hours. The oxygen tank that they would have been using to breathe on the moon is roughly 20% oxygen and 80% nitrogen. Back then, all tanks would have been steel. Only lately have we started implementing aluminum tanks. So the steel tanks, when they're full, they're about 65 pounds each. I've handled more tanks than anyone you know times 1,000. I know exactly what I'm talking about. Also, in the late 60s, the valves didn't have safeties on them. What would have been needed to breathe on the moon per astronaut, and there was two astronauts, is 25 tanks apiece. If the tank is dented and the air pressure changes quickly, there's a small foil barrier that breaks, so all the evacuating compressed gas comes out in one spot. It's a safety feature because it allows the tank to become airborne and spin in place, which I've seen many, many times. Otherwise, it would shoot like a missile. Just the sheer size of two full pallets of tanks wouldn't fit in the lunar lander. Oh, but Commander, they had liquid oxygen. Okay. I'm glad you said that. What does it take to turn liquid oxygen into breathable oxygen? And also, you have to mix. So now they also have liquid nitrogen. This poses a huge problem, and it is a huge elephant in the room. Get gas from one receptacle to another, you need a pump. We're going to get to the vaporizer after that, which is turning the liquid nitrogen and the liquid oxygen into a compressed gas. In order for a pump to work, you need compressed air. So now we're talking enormous compressed air tank, multiple hoses, and a vaporizer, because you can't breathe the liquid. You have these guys up there in the lunar module, precisely mixing breathable nitrogen and oxygen. They're converting liquid nitrogen, liquid oxygen, and transferring it using a vaporizer and a pump into breathable oxygen. This type of scenario requires an enormous setup. The compressed air tank you would need, the smallest one, is about the size of a lawnmower. The one that you would need to convert the breathable oxygen from liquid to a compressed gas in a timely manner would be about the size of a golf cart. And that's just the compressed air tank, not to mention the vaporizer that is from the 60s. So, Commander, how do you turn the liquid into compressed gas? You need heat. Where were they getting the heat? I'm glad you asked. They were getting the heat from the engine, but wait a minute. Engines don't work in space because engines in the late 60s ran on combustion. Therefore, that doesn't work. Also, you would need a wrench the size of your forearm to actually unscrew the valve and pump the already compressed gas from the vaporizer into the tanks individually. There is no record of this happening. This did not happen on the moon. None of these things can fit inside the lunar lander. None of them. Not the tanks, not the liquid, not the valves and hoses that you would need, not the compressed air pump, not the vaporizer. None of it would fit inside the module. That alone proves that the moon landing was fake. They don't have 80 cubic foot tanks strapped to their back. Ones they're using the 35s, the skinny oxygen tanks that you see in hospitals. Okay, so now we're talking about an even more tedious process, and you have to weigh the tanks to make sure that you don't overfill them, because obviously the valves don't have safeties on them, so that would be a huge risk. How are you going to weigh something in the moon's gravity? Debunked. Commander, but they didn't use a pump. Okay, so there's fewer hoses and no compressed air tank. Okay, I'm glad you said that. How do you get compressed air from one tank to another without using a pump? You have to flip the tank. Physically, you have to flip it upside down on its head. Now we run into another problem. That same atmospheric pressure doesn't apply on the moon. How are you moving the compressed gas from the vaporizer, which is what NASA says, into the tanks? It's not possible. You need at least 500 square feet to have an organized way of doing these things. It's not possible. The moon landing has been debunked officially. There's no argument against what I'm saying. It cannot be refuted. There is no valid explanation for this.
0: Wow.
4: It can't be done.
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5: The Other Side of Midnight with Walter Sterling. This is the update on real estate with Suzanne Miller of the Miller Report.
6: 36, 28, 36. Those are not my measurements. It is the rule to borrow money from a bank. So are you ready to buy your first home? What's the first thing you need to do? You have to figure out how much money you earn and how much the bank will lend you. Here comes the 28-36 rule. The bank determines how much housing debt and overall debt you have before they're going to give you a loan. 28% of your gross income can go towards housing. Another 8% can go towards other loans like car loans, credit cards, and student loans. As long as your total amount you borrow is not more than 36%. So again, it's not my measurements. It is the amount you can borrow from the bank. And when you're borrowing, never bet against the United States of America. I'm Suzanne Miller.
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7: NBC News Radio. I'm Rob Martier. With just 30 days to go until the midterm elections, President Trump is urging supporters to vote like he's on the ballot. Trump made the remark at a rally in Ohio last night, where he turned out to support Republican Senator John Husted's re-election bid. Husted is locked in a tight race against former Senator Sherrod Brown. Officials believe the Fly Dubai co-pilot accused of stabbing his captain and trying to seize control of an Israel-bound plane acted alone. NBC News reports U.S. officials briefed on the investigation and a former Israeli security official say the accused was a lone actor. The Brewers rallied for a walk-off 4-3 win over the Padres in Game 2 of the NLDS from American Family Field. Jackson Churio ended the game in the bottom of the ninth after hitting a two-run single. Milwaukee now leads the best-of-five series 2-0 and will visit San Diego for Game 3 on Tuesday. Rob Martier, NBC News.

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2: Chris in the Catskills, welcome to The Other Side of Midnight with Walter Sterling. Chris.
3: Hey, you've had some great guests on already, and the gentleman that wrote the book from Canada, it brings up some interesting topics of your too.
2: Do you have the radio on in the background, Chris? Do you have the radio on?
3: No.
2: What is that noise?
3: I hear it too.
2: Huh. Now I don't hear it. So you turned something
3: now
2: off.
3: Now I don't hear it. Yeah, it must have been something technical on your end. So
2: yeah, I don't think so.
3: To carry forward the premise of that book, if you look at the generational needs and societal pressures in this country, and I'm sure Canada too to a certain degree, although they have a different governmental system up there than ours, obviously. But like you brought it up before, weeks ago, talking about, you know, people, there weren't all these single adult people living in houses alone back several generations ago. And, the societal pressures to get married. Nowadays, there's more single people in certain many parts of the country than there are married people that are middle-aged and older middle-aged. And that was something that never happened because it was the societal pressures. It was like a scarlet letter to get divorced, you know, three, four generations ago. So if you look at that from the perspective of the needs and wants of voters, what they need from their politicians, there's a problem where single people generations ago, if they had lived that lifestyle, would have been able to earn a living and live in metropolitan places. Now single people can't even do that. They have to get roommates.
2: So they live at home.
3: Whatever.
2: They live at home.
3: What's that?
2: Most of them live at home. Most of them don't leave the house until they're almost 30.
3: Whatever political ideology is going to disseminate the rhetoric that is going to market their ideology, their movement as being able to mitigate and solve that problem, that's what's going to be appealing to the voter in that moment. And what we're seeing right now in our political system, we have politicians that don't have answers to mitigate and solve these problems. 95, 98% of them or more aren't coming up with any legitimate platform ideas.
2: They come up with nothing, Chris. I appreciate the call. It's called the disillusioned generation. That's Wyatt Sharp with an E. Wyatt Sharp's book is The Disillusioned Generation, and I thank you for calling 800-848-9222. It is stunning to me and thrilling and not surprising that every week the number of Midnight Misfits who ask for Steve the Baker's recipe. Steve the Baker, each week, once or twice a week, depending on my mood, comes up with an easy-to-make dessert recipe, and I send it to you. We don't do it on the air. I don't waste your time reading it on the air. If you're interested in making this dessert, I'll send you the recipe. What's good about it is that it's beautifully illustrated with a picture of me. And then the end result of the dessert is beautifully illustrated. There it is. And even I can figure it out, an English major, even though it has some measurements and you have to do things, you know, a scoop and a half, complicated stuff. He gives us a brand new recipe on a regular basis for a dessert. And then I ask you, okay, if you want it, send me an email. We'll send it to you. Every week, more and more are not only asking for the recipe, but you're making the recipe, you're sending me photos of the recipe done, how it tasted, what you thought of it. I don't even ask for that. You don't have to respond at all. You can just get the recipe and enjoy it. That's coming up in just seconds on the other side of midnight. Plus, tonight, we're going to hear new information about Tartaria. Now, I get a lot of crap about Tartaria. I'm sticking with this subject because I believe it existed, and I believe nothing has ever had more motivation, more reason to be vanished from the earth than the facts about Tartaria. This country was the greatest threat to our culture, our industry, our economy there ever was, because Tartaria figured out how to provide electricity and power to their population for free. Oh my gosh, for free. Now think about your electric bill this month, and how no matter how energy efficient you buy appliances, no matter how many times you turn off the light and turn off the air conditioner and turn down the heat, every month your electric bill goes up. Why is that? Why would that keep going up? The Other Side of Midnight, Walter Sterling, Red Apple Audio Networks.
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5: ABC News, I'm Wayne Cabot. The October heat wave continues to bake California in numbers that are not just above average by 15 to 20 degrees, but are all-time records in some cities. 105 in Santa Ana, and there's no relief in sight for Tuesday, Wednesday, Thursday. Temperatures will remain well above average heat advisories for 35 million people. As Americans decide who to vote for or whether to vote at all, Brazil has made it law. Voting is mandatory there, including for those living abroad. They voted Sunday in a presidential race, heading for a runoff. If you don't vote, you could be fined. The United States military is sending home all of its bomber planes from the base in the UK that was targeted by a potential attack last weekend. The military not saying why the planes are being flown home. You're listening to ABC News. Chicagoans are expressing disbelief. A 7-year-old girl was fatally stabbed Saturday morning walking on a sidewalk in the Chatham neighborhood. A woman stabbing her repeatedly, grabbed by bystanders until police got there. They haven't said if the two knew each other. A Russian lab worker died of what's being called pneumonia of an unknown etiology. She reportedly told colleagues she accidentally broke a test tube containing live bacteria, but Russian authorities appear to be dismissing that. A John Deere tractor detached from a hay wagon loaded with children on a hayride in Wellsburg, New York, near Elmira. Several children are in the hospital in critical condition. Crews treating 14 people on the scene. Krista Pike has not regained consciousness since her failed Tennessee execution on Wednesday of last week. Her lawyers say her arms were burned and blistered from the drugs. Her medical decisions now being made by someone with the power of attorney whose identity remains undisclosed. I'm Wayne Cabot, ABC News.
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12: Every month, Michael ran out of money just before payday. He had to skip paying some bills and pay some bills late. He hated that. So Michael decided to make a budget to see if it would help him pay his bills when they were due. He wrote on a budget worksheet how much money he made each month. Then Michael looked at what he spent last month. His expenses were higher than his income. He started cutting. He cut money for eating out, movie tickets, and other things he wanted, but couldn't afford all the time. He put $10 back in his budget to rent movies, and he saved the rest. That month, Michael carefully followed his budget. If he spent more in one budget area, he cut from another. He had enough money to pay all his bills on time. Michael felt much better with a budget.
13: Aerobic exercise is good for you. We all know that. But how much do you really need?
14: Most of us feel that you need to be active at least 3 or 4 times a week. Why? Because our bodies are set up that if you don't use your muscle within about 48 hours, it starts to do bad things.
13: Dr. Stephen Kopetsky says those bad things include muscle shrinkage because your body thinks it doesn't need the muscle anymore and an increase in belly fat. The American Heart Association recommends healthy adults get 150 minutes of moderate activity per week or 75 minutes of vigorous activity per week. Dr. Kopetsky says interval training is a great way to get good results in a short amount of time.
14: If you can do like 3 intervals, going hard for a minute or two, getting your breath back and going hard a couple for a minute or two.
13: You get the same benefits in 10 minutes of intervals as you do in 45 minutes of steady state. Moving reduces your risk of heart attack, stroke, some cancers, diabetes, and Alzheimer's disease. For the Mayo Clinic News Network, I'm Vivian Williams.
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0: This is The Other Side of Midnight.
16: They're running a strange program, y'all.
0: With Walter Sterling.

0: Steve is a great baker. He runs a bakery shop that would remind you of your grandmother, the one your grandmother took you to that gave you free cookies and everybody knew your name, that one. And he makes dessert recipes that are easy to replicate, easy to follow the recipe. And when I realized this, I said, well, I think Midnight Misfits probably like that because we crave sugar, we crave carbohydrates at 2:06 in the morning, no problem. He makes these simple recipes. If you would like the recipe tonight, all you have to do, well, listen to the recipe. Steve, what recipe do you have for us tonight? And then I'll share with the Midnight Misfit how to get it.
1: Tonight's recipe is Easy Oreo Bites. Easy Oreo Bites. Now, I think a lot of people do have Oreos in their cabinet. What do you think, Walter? Do you have a package of Oreos own?
0: Not for long.
1: Not for long, right? Because we could do different things with Oreos. This is a fun treat. So you take these Oreos, you crush them up, and mix them up with some cream cheese and make them into, you know, bite-sized balls. And dip them in chocolate. And you can put any kind of sprinkles on them. You can put drizzled chocolate. You can even coat them in different kinds of chocolate. Dark chocolate, white chocolate. I even like the idea of maybe using butterscotch. I think a lot of people don't even think about butterscotch. But what we like about this recipe, right, Walter, is we don't have to turn on the oven. We don't have to get out all the utensils. We can keep that electric bill down by not running up the heat of the oven, right? So this is the recipe we want to use, you know, for a fun treat. And this recipe here is perfect for this time of year because you can make this for a Halloween party. You can impress your friends. When they tell you, you know, bake something for a Halloween party, you can make this up and you can bring this over for your Halloween party. And you don't have to do all that work of turning on the oven, getting a bunch of utensils out. And this is a tasty treat, and it's chocolate and creamy. And what gets better than that, Walter?
0: Is it easy to make?
1: It's in the name, Easy Oreo Bites.
0: You have to remember that when it's completely obvious, that's when I'll miss it. Easy to make Oreo Bites. Is that what you said?
1: Easy Oreo Bites. It's baked in the name.
0: That's funny. All right, now, to get this recipe, all you have to do is ask me for the recipe, write me a note, walter.sterling@wabcradio.com. walter.sterling@wabcradio.com. I will send you the recipe attached as an email. That's it. No advertising. You're not going to go on a mailing list. You'll never hear from me again. Because in order for that to happen, it would require coordination, planning, people. Never going to happen. This way you get the recipe. It's a gift from me to you because I am grateful for the fact that you are a Midnight Misfit. Now, Steve, for some reason,

0: walking pattern. So there's a lot of different turns and different ways you can walk. And we're actually coached on how to walk on stage in front of the judges. So for the next few weeks, I'm going to be practicing all of my basic walking patterns and different poses and turns that I can do during the fitness competition, during evening gown, and you walk a little bit different depending on which competition phase you're in. But then I also have to be prepared the day of to learn the official walking pattern, which typically they decide that day. So I've got to be flexible, but I've just got to practice everything, and so that's what I'm going to be doing up until the day of competition.
1: Selena Ballerina, your talent for the competition is going to be ballet. What do you expect in terms of a question? What are typically the questions that Miss America pageant contestants get?
0: Well, I have it a little bit easier at the local level. During the local competitions, what they'll typically do is read the paperwork I submit. So I submit one piece of paperwork that's an essay about my community service initiative, which is media literacy. And then I'll submit another one that's a fact sheet that's just, sort of fun facts about my life, where I went to school, things the judges can ask questions about to get to know me better during the interview. But typically when I'm on stage, when they ask me my on-stage question, I'll have 20 seconds to answer a question that has to do with my community service initiative. And they typically want to know something about how I'm actually going to, advocate for my community service initiative in the community and also expand the goals of the Miss America opportunity. So typically it's something easy like that, which is easy enough to answer because I understand my community service initiative better than anybody else, really. But then at the state level, it can get a little bit trickier because the question will actually be written by one of the judges. So then they really can ask you anything. So typically the best way that I would prepare for that is being really familiar with everything that I wrote on my paperwork and then just going with the flow. I mean, I answer the questions on stage the same way I would answer a question right here on the radio. So I just really say what's on my heart and speak my mind. And usually they like my onstage questions.
1: All right, Selena Ballerina has been dating Steve for about 2, 3 years. How long has it been now?
0: 3 years.
1: And your parents, how are they feeling about him?
0: I don't know. Maybe just numb at this point. I mean, it's been on for so long. Maybe they just don't feel anything anymore.
1: Do you feel he should take it to the next step?
0: I mean, I would never tell a man to do that because I just feel like if you have to tell them to do it, maybe you just shouldn't bother.
1: And yet, on the other hand, you must have a silent, invisible deadline in your mind as to how much more time you're going to give him.
0: Oh, definitely. There's definitely a timeline. I mean, I don't know. I don't even know if I know exactly when. I just think you know when you know.
1: Are you sure?
0: I mean, I feel like if it goes too many more years, like I feel like 3 more years would be a long time.
1: Years. About months. How many more months?
0: Exactly. So the one thing is, though, that I can't be married and compete in the Miss America opportunity. So he does have that going for him, that I do have that right now. But I don't know if I'm Miss New Jersey and that's all done and over with, then he doesn't really have anything else.
1: All right, if you want to get Steve's recipe, just send me a note, walter.sterling@wabcradio.com. Selena, when is your next competition? When is the next time you have to be on stage to start the process of qualifying to become Miss New Jersey?
0: October 25th in Ocean City at the Music Pier.
1: And where is that?
0: In the Ocean City Music Pier.
1: And where is that?
0: Ocean City, New Jersey, of
1: No,
0: course.
1: I got that part, but where in Ocean City is the Music Pier?
0: On the boardwalk, right by the beach.
1: Like I said to Steve, the obvious things are the ones that stump me.
0: Well, I just get Steve to drive me there. I don't even know exactly what street it's on. I'm going to be honest with you.
1: Yeah, that's a really good idea. All right, there's Steve and Selena. They work at a JB Bakery in Burlington, New Jersey. It's a nice bakery. They come up with recipes for us every week, and they're easy to make recipes. They're recipes that they're not like Martha Stewart recipes. There's nothing complicated. It's fun. Thank you, Steve, Selena. Thank you for being on the other side of midnight. It's, what is this, 15 past the hour with you. It's a live

0: radio show. Here's the phone number. You and I can talk. 800-848-9222. 800-848-9222. Kim Kardashian has four nannies. Five children, four nannies. I think one of her kids is named Bible, something like that. North, Northwest, Mr. Bible. Four nannies. And the first time you hear this, many a mother would say, oh my God, what a waste of money. I can't believe, and actually would, that's the easy one. There are other mothers who would find it morally reprehensible to have four nannies. You're a mother, be a mother. Let me suggest this to you. I think Kim Kardashian and you should have as many nannies as you want. Because 50 plus years ago, 1967, 68, before everything changed, a mother had a nanny. Every mother, take it back, most mothers had a nanny. They were called fathers. And the father was responsible for those kids when the mom said, you know, take care of the kids. Or even better, said, I'm not doing anything today. You stay home, you take care of the kid. That's how it was. If you wanted to go out for a movie night, a fancy dinner, you'd call your in-laws, your mother-in-law, father-in-law, if they were nearby. Otherwise, you'd hire a babysitter. And what did that cost? Probably $3 or $4 an hour. Now, the going rate in the big cities, St. Louis, Chicago, WGN, WABC in New York, now the going rate for a babysitter is $30 an hour. That's the going rate. Fine, terrific. Whatever is needed to keep the kids safe, that is what I will pay. Because I'm not one of the dads. First of all, I'm not a baby daddy. Secondly, I'm not leaving the kid in the backseat of the car in July. What was that other horrible crime we heard lately with a kid? Something really stupid, that they left the kid somewhere. Oh, yeah. There was this mother in Miami who had four children under the age of six. And on a Friday, she decided to go on a cruise. It's very big in South Florida. You go on cruises the way the rest of the country goes for a short ride. They go on cruises. She's like, well, it's Friday afternoon. I'm going to go on a cruise. Four kids. Left them at home. Under the age of six, just left them at home, including a toddler. Yeah, well, she needed to go on a cruise. Fortunately, one of the three baby daddies noticed this. Went by the house to kind of look in, feared something was wrong, noticed that there was no grown-up in there, called the police for a safety check, a wellness check, and she was, and the mother was met when she was off of the ship. Allegedly, that's what she did. The other side of that is she has a different story. That's, I don't care. There can be no wiggle room here. You either left the kid alone, or you didn't. If she said, well, the mother-in-law was going to come over soon, soon would mean before you let the kid be alone. That would be the definition of soon. I'll explain more why I think Kim Kardashian's exactly right to have four nannies, plus a full-time one there all the time, plus four rotating nannies. Listen, I want you to imagine this. Look at the time, all right? The phone rings, and it's your bank, or you think it is. Well, that's a big mistake. That wasn't your bank. It's a scammer that's bought your information from a data broker. There are hundreds of them that collect your information, and then they sell it to scammers. Last year, Americans told the FTC that they lost almost $16 billion to fraud. That's why I use Incogni. I-N-C-O-G-N-I. 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I-N-C-O-G-N-I. 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
2: I'm sitting here inhaling a Sharpie, that smell of a Sharpie that you loved when you were in eighth grade. I still love that smell. Is there anything wrong with that? That isn't a slip or anything, is that? No? Okay. 800-848-9222. Dr. Linda Salvin, do you call yourself a psychic or a mind reader?
3: Neither one. I go more by psychic. Hi. I hate the term psychic. I find it very demeaning. I always have, because most people don't understand what a real psychic is. A mind reader, no. I am able to sit across from somebody at a party or at dinner and pick their thoughts up or their feelings, but I go way beyond that, and that's part of the controversy out there and what the charlatans are about, and it gives us a bad name, the real ones.
2: What do you call yourself relative to that category of skills?
3: In the field, yeah, in the spiritual field or psychic abilities, that's where I took on metaphysics, because it goes beyond and it goes into the healing arts and the spiritual arts. It's a whole umbrella. Like in broadcasting, you can be the engineer, the talk show host, the creator. There's so many different aspects to broadcasting as to what makes the whole work. Same thing with us. There's divisions.
2: Well, Dr. Linda Salvin is the real deal. Again, how would you define yourself?
3: As a clairvoyant, which means I can see. As a clairaudient, which means I can hear like spirits or messages. And then there's the clairaudient, which is the hearing, the clairsentience, the feeling. And I have been able to become a medium since 2006, where I can

0: communicate with people on the other side. So that's another part of the gift. But I just look at myself more as, I do call myself a psychic, but a lot of people just want life coach, spiritual life coach without the connotation of psychic. I have found, and I think you probably have too, as a lot of your listeners, the confusion, especially in the digital marketing of the platforms today with Instagram, Facebook, TikTok, YouTube. Everybody's a psychic. Everybody's a talk show host with podcasts. Everybody's a something now. So you got to figure out which are the real ones or the better ones.
1: Having, separate from you, one of the most abused titles, having nothing to do with you, one of the most abused titles, I never can get over this, in many states, including New York, anybody can call themselves a therapist. There is no definition. There's no legal definition of a therapist. Anybody
0: can. Except in California.
1: No, you didn't hear what I said. I said in many states,
0: right,
1: including New York, anybody can call themselves a therapist. In many states, anybody can call themselves a therapist. There's no definition. There's no licensing, no rule. All you have to do is announce that you're a therapist. To me, that's incredibly dangerous. It's why,
0: I agree.
1: It's why when I need help with my brain, I look for the two letters after their title. I look for the letters M.D. I'll take a psychiatrist who has suffered through medical school, who has peer review, who is associated with a hospital, who has massive amounts of insurance. That's who I'm going to give my brain to, not somebody who went to Syracuse a year more than I did.
0: I agree. There's certain terms of what we are as far as a, quote, helper, consultant, or an advisor that is not regulated, is not authenticated or licensed, and it makes it difficult because you're playing with people's lives, and that's where I draw the line. It's like I'm not 100% accurate, and I never claim to be, but I come in pretty close in the 90s as far as my accuracy rate over 3 months to a year's time, sometimes two. And that's where I'm very grateful. A lot of people, I've talked to thousands of readers, and nothing ever happens. So you ask, how do you know who's real? Well, their batting average is going to show you. Like one person is going to say, oh, I see a loss around you, but they didn't really die. And I'll say, oh, no, that's not true. My dad just died. You know, they've got a loss. We've all got loss. I don't like the generalities. That's too general. But the specifics are, now a remote viewer, which is very specific, which I am not, they would be able to say, oh, you're wearing a blue shirt, sitting in a black chair, looking outside the window, and it's blah, blah. I'm not that clairvoyant to see all details. When I'm in a channeling or a real high psychic mode, yes, I can pick up the environment, the animals, things going on in the personality to help identify the issues that the person's coming to me with. And we talked about this once, even people on the spectrum, they're highly gifted. They're highly spiritual and intuitive and borderline psychic. And remember, there is a difference between being intuitive and being psychic. And a lot of people think, oh, I'm a psychic, I'm intuitive. No, you're intuitive. We all have intuition. Doesn't mean we all listen to the inner voice. But the psychic goes to another frequency and a different ability. And unfortunately, there's a lot of charlatans, just like you're saying about, quote, the therapist, the counselor.
1: How do we, right, Dr. Linda Salvin, how do we spot the charlatan? How do we spot, what are some of the red flags that this is probably a charlatan?
0: They're going to ask more questions than talk about details. Like when people come to me, for example, and I start talking, they say, yeah, but I got to tell you. I said, no, a therapist is going to listen and you can talk all you want, but the psychic needs to do all the talking to prove and show you the gift or the ability. Then we talk. And then if the reader or the psychic online or however the person seeing them in person and without cards, with tarot cards, there's so many different tools. If they're more into the guesswork or if they're, if you know that the tablecloth is purple, but they're telling you it's really green, you know you're off track because nothing makes sense. Nothing is in alignment. Nothing correlates to how you're feeling, or you can't identify to what's going on in your life, whether it's your career, your marital status, your legal situation, whatever. there's different problems. We all have similar problems, but everybody's got something unique. And if the reader can't pick up or sense your particular issue, give or take within a median of like 3 to 5% of being inaccurate, then they're wrong for you. That doesn't mean they're bad, but most of the time they're so off in left field. But these influencers out there, they're making hundreds of thousands of dollars a year giving people false advice, and it bothers me, but I don't have any control. Just like you were saying, there's no governmental or certification except for a couple of agencies that can really qualify a gifted person. That's unfortunate because it gets out of hand. The charlatans are just going to take your money or going to say, well, give me some money and I'll do this ritual for you. Or when they start asking for more and they're reeling you in, especially the gypsies on the boulevard, they're going to take your money, promise you the world, whether it's lawsuits, the marriage, the soulmate. It's not going to happen, but they're going to make money. And it becomes addictive, and it becomes people want more. And a lot of people will say something over and over again to draw the person back, the customer back, but nothing ever happens. When things do start happening, you know you're with a real gifted person.
1: Dr. Linda Salvin. Dr. Linda Salvin is a Californian, and we welcome her to The Other Side of Midnight with Walter Sterling. What's the other thing you would like to talk about tonight?
0: Well, you had mentioned something about the law of attraction, for example.
1: Let's talk about the law of attraction and how you can manifest an idea and it will come true, and then you have to be darn sure to accept it.
0: That's part of it, and personally, I don't believe in it any more than I believe in having a dream and the ability to go after it. Or you have a gift, or you have a passion. I can't sit in the living room and stare at the ceiling and wish $500,000 are going to be delivered tomorrow. That was in The Secret. Well, there is no secret to The Secret. The secret is you're the energy, you're the gift, you've got a mind, body, and spirit. Someone's going to tell you, no, you can't. Like your mom or dad might say, no, you can't do this, but you go do it anyway, and all of a sudden the door's open. I believe that we attract what we want and that we have the power to go do it. I don't know that there's really an outline on how to do it. People believe, yeah, manifest this and manifest that. I hate that word because it's overused. It's become the jargon. You and I have a brain. We have dreams. We have incentives. You knock on doors. If that doesn't open, the next one does. It's like that old saying, God's rejection is God's protection. That doesn't work. Another one will. We aren't given passions, gifts, and ideas without the ability to go achieve it, if that's what we want. Doesn't mean you have to, but to say the law of attraction says do these three or four things and this will happen, I don't ascribe to that at all. I don't, because I've tried and it doesn't work that way. You know, I just let things.
1: Well, how does it work? How does it work?
0: I think it's God. I think it's spirit. I think if we're in the right alignment with who we are as individuals, we know what's right or wrong. Like, I certainly am not a high-tech, IT kind of data person. I like data, but to sit and do it all day long, that's not me. To analyze human behavior or the problems and to find solutions on a spiritual level that bring in the universal energies or nutrition or a God focus to get people out of fear or to say, no, this isn't the right job or that's not the right person for you. That's my analysis. But when you keep hitting the wall and nothing happens, then you know you're in the wrong field or you're going after the wrong one. The same thing like a girl going after the guy that doesn't respond, or the guy wants the girl, it doesn't happen. It's the wrong door. You're knocking on the wrong door. When you get in alignment, in the flow, even Dr. Carl Jung, he was the first to talk about synchronicity, like with the dolphins jumping out of the water at the same time. When we are in the flow, you know you're doing things properly. When we're constantly fighting the universe or fighting the messages, then we have to take a look. But a lot of people aren't open enough or aware yet. So one of my jobs is to help take the blinders off and kind of be like the flashlight on the path to show you the boulders. Nope, you don't need to go that way. Go this way and you'll get there faster. That's my gift. Not everybody has it. So some people like me opens that door of vision. You find it. I have helped people find it within themselves. There's no rules, but I can show, nope, that's wrong. Yes, that's more in alignment for you. Should I leave the state? Should I go
1: live
0: with my daughter?
1: Why do you think so many people get lost?
0: Oh, wow. I think a lot of it, not just from personal experience, but in 33 years of doing this work, we're so beat up in life with all the rejection, the pain, the trial and error, the conflicts of school or work or loss with death. Some people had drug, alcohol, food issues, loss in gambling. You know, we just get lost as human beings. There's no rule book on how to be a human. You know, from the time we hit the gate and go to school, or the insecurities, the bullying, that's a big one alone, just being bullied and carrying that through life. So you get lost trying to be who you are, and then other people say, no, you can't, or you're made fun of. And a lot of us will shrivel up and say, okay, they're right, rather than looking and saying, oh, there must be a way for me to belong. So that's when I found years ago after the accidents, like, there's got to be a way spiritually. Okay, what's my God? What does God mean to me? And I'm not talking religion at all, because that's man-made. But I just look at the stars and the moon and the spirit and the doors opening or the people in my life. When we go through chapters, people come and go. Jobs come and go. A lot of times you're lucky that the relationships will last forever, and some last, you know, a couple of weeks or a few months or on to the next. But you learn to accept where you are as we continue growing. And a lot of people get lost, I think, Walter, because they don't let go of the past. They're stuck 30, 20 years ago, or what happened in fifth grade, or some resentment. And when you hold on to that fear of resentment and the anger, you can't see what's coming or what's being presented. And this is where the growth comes in, by letting go and becoming who we are. And we keep changing. We're still in the same body, but inside we're different. It's the awareness, the ability to open and be willing to hear criticism, acceptance, praise, and move forward without staying stuck. And I think a lot of people stay stuck. No, I don't want to move. I've been here 35 years. I can't do this. I can't do that. I say, you can't, but you can if you choose. And I think it's a willingness to understand that life's really, it's a challenge, but there's a lot of pain. We all have pain. It's just how we learn to live with it and to deal with it. I don't think anybody's in here without pain. It's part of life. But
1: Dr. Lynn,
0: watching the symbols.
1: Dr. Linda Salvin, Californian, how do we find you online?
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3: Don't even pick it up at the pharmacy. The minute you pick up any buprenorphine, you are labeled. Suboxone is punitive. It's a punishment. You've been bad. Open wide and take that Suboxone. Get out of here.
1: I'm fascinated by this guy, this prime minister, this member of the Polish parliament. I love this guy.
4: Why do you support immigration?
5: Because I want my future daughter to be alive, not raped and killed. Is that enough? Is that a good reason?
4: In Poland is quite a protected country from immigration.
5: What do you mean quite? It's zero. We don't have illegal migrants. It's not quite protected. We did not let them in. None. Zero. Zero.
4: It's because you are afraid of what you're
5: becoming?
4: No,
5: we're not afraid. We're smart. We are brave men. Look at me. I'm not afraid of anything.
1: Not afraid.
5: We are brave. We are strong.
1: Brave.
5: We are not political correct. We take care of our families.
1: I want to move to Poland. I hear all these celebrities saying nonsense about we're going to move to Canada. We're going to move to Ireland. Never once considering whether or not the Irish or the Canadians want you. They don't. I've asked a lot in Canada. They're like, what? We don't want any of them.
6: How many refugees has Poland taken?
5: Zero.
6: And you're proud of that?
5: If you are asking me, if you are asking me about Muslims' illegal immigration, none,
7: Not even one will come to Poland. Not even one if it's illegal. We took over 2 million Ukrainians who are working, who are peaceful in Poland. We will not receive even one Muslim because this is what we promised.
6: But I asked
7: this
6: not about illegal
7: failed.
6: Immigrants. I asked about refugees. And Jean-Claude Juncker, the Commission President, says that you're racist. You sound proud of the fact that you haven't taken any refugees.
7: Of course, because this is what our people are expecting from our government. That's number one. This is why our government was elected. But this is why Poland is so safe. This is the reason why we had not even one terrorist attack. Look at the streets in Poland. And we can be called populists, nationalists, racists. I don't care. I care about my family and about my country.
6: Ms. Lochbiel, I mean...
7: The lowest unemployment in European Union is Poland. The highest GDP after COVID in European Union is Poland. One of the lowest debts in European Union is Poland. So don't give us this rubbish about the need of educated immigration, as we heard yesterday. We don't need your doctors. We don't need your engineers. Take them all and pay for them. We don't need them. You know why? Because there's a zero terrorist attacks in Poland. Why? Because there is no illegal migration in Poland. So don't give me this look. Don't give me these arguments about the populism, because this is a fact. This is your data from Eurostat. So we don't need your engineers. We don't need your doctors. Take them. Do not teach us. Do not teach us about democracy, because we know what the democracy is. So learn from Poland. Be like Poland.
1: This is the time of year when one of the great American traditions, one of the great American rituals takes place, which is that we gather into the automobile and we go for a ride to look at the leaves. It is a uniquely American tradition. I don't think it happens in Spain. And there are a couple things that always happen. We get in the car and we start to drive. And then we get into the woods. Over there is a roadside stand with apples, pears, pumpkins. And we pull over, and it's owned by a farmer. The fields are around it. And we buy more apples, pumpkins, than we could ever possibly use. And then we promise ourselves we're going to make pumpkin pie. We're going to make apple pie. At this time of year, I make pumpkin pie. And the first time I make pumpkin pie, it is always a disaster, as it was today, because there are several key things I forget. Number one, I forget to put the aluminum foil around the crust. You can buy these aluminum foil platters to put on top of the pie so the crust doesn't burn, but I never think that far ahead. I say, you know, I'm going to get the aluminum foil, I'll roll it out, I'll put it on the crust, no problem. And then I forget. And then I start to smell the pie burning. 10 minutes to go. But the crust starts to burn. What do? I take the pies out. And I put them there to cool because I don't want the crust to burn. The minute I start to eat it, I realize it is not cooked. And then I have a choice. Either I can put it back in the oven, which will burn the crust. These are my dilemmas, ladies and gentlemen. Or I can throw it away. I threw them away. The reality is that the price of a pumpkin pie from scratch is very little. It's really cheap. It's one of the best bargains you could possibly indulge in. And what do? I'll throw it away, and tomorrow I will get the ingredients again. I will get the right kind of condensed milk. I didn't get the right kind of condensed milk. I got evaporated milk or vice versa. You got to get the kind that's sweetened with a brand name, not the Dollar Tree kind. But I had to get the Dollar Tree kind because the supermarket was already closed. Yeah, I know, it's stupid. But that's what I did. I did it all wrong. I burned the crust. I didn't cook the pie. I used the wrong condensed or evaporated milk. I had added sugar to it. It was a big mess. Tomorrow, I will do it right. but it makes me feel part of nature. It makes me feel part of fall to bake a pumpkin pie.
8: Here are the unwritten rules of fall in the Midwest. You cannot turn the heat on too early. Cold sweatshirt, still cold blanket. We are not paying the energy because you lack grit. Next, you have to comment on the weather change. If your neighbor doesn't say, nice morning, eh? They're probably mad at you. You have approximately 6 weekends to experience all of fall. Apple picking, pumpkin patch, corn maze, hayride, bonfire, fall colors, football, family photos. Rest is scheduled for January. If leaves are a pink color, you are required to acknowledge it. Look at those trees. Oh my gosh, did you see the red? They saw it. They just don't care as much as you need them to. Chili is no longer a meal. It's a routine. First cold Sunday, chili. Packers game, chili. Random 75 degree day, sorry. We already made chili. And finally, at least once every fall, you must look around and say, this is why we live here. Do not follow up with us in February.
1: You get in the car and you perform this ritual. And my Meredith, who's 21, drove from Ohio from her grandmother's to Detroit to see a concert. I don't know, some emo concert, something involving her coloring her hair, facial jewelry, things I don't want to know about. And she discovered two things. She gets in the American car. She gets in the car, and she's lucky. She was with one friend. I'll tell you about her trip in a second, but when you and I get in the car, it's not the way it was just a few years ago, not ancient history, just a few years ago. Now, if you get in the car with your family, the odds are you're going to get into a fight. Now, that may sound, what do you mean you're going to get into a fight? You're going to get in the car, go look at the leaves, one, two, three kids in the back, one of the kids' friends in the back, and there you are. In a pretty short amount of time on this road trip, you're going to get into a fight because the car is too small. And in your mind, you're envisioning the car that you had, the sedan you had when you were a kid. And now, when you were a kid, the sedan had a back seat, a real back seat. In some of those cars, some of those sedans, to get to the front seat, to touch the front seat, you had to stand up and walk to it. I'm not kidding. You had to stand up and walk to it. Now, when you get into the car, if you're in the back seat, you're just praying that they don't put the seat back. It's like being coach on Frontier Airlines. Horrible experience. Too small, and that small space, plus they're driving, you're going to get in a fight. And there's no escape. You will feel trapped. If you didn't get a three-row SUV, minivan, whatever the hell it is, you will get into a fight over nothing. Every time. And you'll be wondering, wait a minute, this used to be so nice. Yes, it used to be so nice because the car was a car and not this hideous, tiny, ugly SUV. Please find me an attractive vehicle made in the United States in the past 5 years. I can't think of one. They're all ugly and they all look the same. A Jaguar and a Porsche SUV minivan looks the same. Yeah, Porsche makes a minivan. They make an SUV. I don't know what the difference is. I've never known what the difference is. You're screaming at the radio. What do you mean he doesn't know? I don't know. They're too small, and they're all ugly. Find me a beautiful car made in the United States in the past 5 years. There aren't any. And there's no excuse. We know how to make beautiful cars. We taught the world how to make beautiful cars, didn't we? We taught the world how to make beautiful cars. We know how to do it. But we don't. We get in an ugly car with bad AC, bad heating, too small, no room for your legs, no room for your stuff. You can't put a knapsack there. You can't put a duffel bag there. You can't put anything in those cars, and certainly not with your legs and your feet. It's a terrible experience, but that now has become the American tradition. Therefore, we have to schedule many more stops. And I got to tell you, my kid found a stop that now I have to get in the car and drive 2 hours to go see. This really sounded like quite something. Coming up in just seconds with Walter Sterling, the other side of midnight from the Red Apple Audio Networks.
9: The other side of midnight with Walter Sterling. celebrating 250 years of America, highlighting moments in history. Here's Jake Novak.
10: January 3rd, 1973. Hoping to combat the rising scourge of heroin addiction, New York Governor Nelson Rockefeller decides to urge the state legislature to shift away from a treatment-based response to drug crimes and impose strict incarceration policies and minimum sentences for possession and distribution. The Rockefeller drug laws were enacted into law just 4 months later. The impact drove New York's prison population up by 100% by 1980, and between 1973 and 2000, New York constructed 52 new prisons to house the exploding population. But the effect on actual drug use was checkered. The heroin crisis did subside over time, but cocaine use skyrocketed, and violent crime rose sharply in New York through the early 1990s. In 2004, then New York Governor George Pataki signed new rules into law, scaling back the harshest measures of the Rockefeller laws. And that's history.
11: NBC News Radio. I'm Rob Martier. With just 30 days to go until the midterm elections, President Trump is urging supporters to vote like he's on the ballot. Trump made the remark at a rally in Ohio last night, where he turned out to support Republican Senator John Husted's re-election bid. Husted is locked in a tight race against former Senator Sherrod Brown. Officials believe the Fly Dubai co-pilot, accused of stabbing his captain and trying to seize control of an Israel-bound plane, acted alone. NBC News reports U.S. officials briefed on the investigation and a former Israeli security official say the accused was a lone actor. The Brewers rallied for a walk-off 4-3 win over the Padres in Game 2 of the NLDS from American Family Field. Jackson Churio ended the game in the bottom of the ninth after hitting a two-run single. Milwaukee now leads the best-of-five series 2-0 and will visit San Diego for Game 3 on Tuesday. Rob Martier, NBC News Radio.
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1: This is the time of year when we get in the car and we go for a ride to look at the leaves. But it is the roadside attractions that are more important every year as our cars get smaller and more miserable, because it means you and I get more miserable. Stuck in those horrible SUVs, minivans, it's terrible. The sedans used to be significant. They were big. You could sit in the back seat, two people, and not even see each other. One would be on one side, one on the other. There'd be a real armrest that pulled down, and the armrest didn't have cup holders. The armrest had ashtrays, cigarette lighters, rear speakers. Some of them even had a bar built into them. American-made cars, yes, they had a bar built into them. And in order to get to the seat in front of you, you had to stand up and walk to it. It was comfortable. Then if you had a toddler, what'd you do with the toddler? You took the toddler and you put the toddler against the rear window on top of the rear seat. That's right. Part of the reason we could get away with that, no seat belts, part of the reason people could get away with that, this is always what's forgotten. Those cars were so much bigger and heavier and steel. They were tanks. No, it wasn't a good idea to put the toddler on top of there without a seatbelt. It wasn't a good idea to not have seatbelts. But there was a lot more protection than in these flimsy toy cars, these go-karts that we suffer in today. And boy, are they ugly. Now you're on the road. And I start getting these texts from my daughter, who's between Ohio and Detroit. And she starts sending us texts of hot dog buns, photographs of hot dog buns, and I put it up on Facebook, Walter Sterling on Facebook, hot dog buns that are autographed. And I start to study it. They're presidents of the United States, multiple presidents of the United States, major celebrities, congressmen, senators, kings, who have autographed hot dog buns that are encased in plastic, mounted on wooden plaques, and hung on a wall of a restaurant. What the heck is this? In the middle of Ohio in Toledo, there's a Hungarian community, and the restaurant at the epicenter of their community is called Pasco, P-A-S-K-O, Pasco's. And Pasco's makes arguably the best hot dog in the world. These are Hungarian hot dogs, onions, real meat, the right kind of mustard, but these incredible buns, these magnificent buns, so good that everybody who comes there wants to autograph them. And if you're famous, you autograph it, they wrap it in plastic, they hang it on a wall forever, forever. The meals are reasonably priced, wide variety of food, American and Hungarian, and they have a great time. They just have the best time. It's in Toledo. It's called Pasko. She wasn't looking for it. It is a tradition in America. We get in the car and we go and magic appears. Things appear on the side of the road we didn't know about. It wasn't on Google search. It isn't on MapQuest. It's just a gift to us from the roadside of our great country. Another one in western Pennsylvania is Doolittle's. You know about Doolittle's? Off Route 80 in Dubois. No sign. There is no sign for this anywhere. I got off the road years ago, went to get gas, kept driving, and oh, there's an ice cream stand. Look at that ice cream stand. Now, if you have kids in the car and an ice cream stand goes by, you have to stop and go back and go to the ice cream stand. It had like a zillion flavors, every conceivable type of ice cream sundae. Could not have been happier. Roadside ice cream stand. But what's that? And there is an animatronic dinosaur. Huge. And another one. And another one. There's a whole field of animatronic dinosaurs. Well, surrounded by abandoned railroad cars. Not neatly lined up like Disney. Randomly in the field. There are the dinosaurs in the field. There's a miniature golf course. And there are these railroad cars. And I'm like, oh, well, that's cute. And I can walk through the railroad cars and see these old railroad cars. But they're actually restaurants. Each railroad car is a different restaurant, different cuisine, different price structure, all on the side of the road. No sign, no warning, no advertising. Ice cream, animatronic dinosaurs. Of course they're animatronic dinosaurs. That's what you have to have. There must have been 30 of them. A miniature golf course, and 7 or 8 different restaurants that all happen to be in railroad cars. I don't think this happens in France. In fact, once I drove from Paris to Monaco, never once did I see animatronic dinosaurs on the side of the road. Never once did I see a miniature golf on the side of the road surrounded by abandoned railroad cars. I don't think in Spain they have anything like this. This is what makes America, America. I'm not going to say great. It just makes us America. We can have random entrepreneurship on the side of the road that could be successful, that it's been there for decades, for generations. No need to advertise it. I was talking about Doolittle's in Dubois, Pennsylvania. And then my kid went to in Toledo, Ohio, to Pasco's, P-A-S-K-O, which has such famous hot dogs that Ronald Reagan signed the bun, that George Bush signed the bun, that Bill and Hillary Clinton signed the bun of this Hungarian restaurant in Toledo, Ohio. It's the other side of midnight from the Red Apple Audio Networks.

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1: ABC News, I'm Wayne Cabot. All U.S. bomber planes are being removed from Great Britain, from the base where America has been launching its attacks during the Iran war. The Pentagon isn't saying why it is sending the planes back to the States, but it comes after a suspected terror plot was foiled last week, a plot President Trump has linked to Iran. A 7-year-old girl was stabbed walking down a street in Chicago Saturday morning and killed. A 48-year-old woman charged with murder, police offering no motive. Homecoming horror in Vienna, Georgia. 50 gunshots over 4 blocks, 2 people killed, 35 injured. Sheriff Craig Peavy.
2: I had 22 dedicated law enforcement officers that came out.

0: for homecoming to help our locals have a good time and do it in a safe manner.
1: No motive, no suspects. A John Deere tractor detached from a hay wagon loaded with children on a hay ride in Wellsburg, New York, near Elmira. Several are in the hospital in critical condition. This is ABC News. As Americans decide soon who to vote for or whether to vote at all, in Brazil, voting is mandatory, even if you live abroad. People lined up in Queens, New York, and all around the world in different cities to avoid being fined. Voting in a presidential race now heading for a runoff. And if you don't vote, well, ABC News Radio asked the Consul General of Brazil in New York, Ambassador Adonio Senaganum.
2: There are penalties. They are not strong normally. If you can justify why you couldn't vote or of why you decide not to vote, and then you pay a small fee, and that's it.
1: The runoff is only in a few weeks between Trump ally Flavio Bolsonaro and the incumbent 80-year-old Luiz Inácio Lula da Silva. Chris Rock's fourth movie comes out next week, in which he directs and writes and acts. About performing, Chris Rock tells the New York Times, an artist is an egomaniac with an inferiority complex. I'm Wayne Cabot, ABC News.
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13: And if you do choose to give honey for cough suppression, we would recommend that you use a pasteurized honey.
12: For the Mayo Clinic News Network, I'm Dee Dee Steepin.
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14: 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Noon with Clay and Buck. 3 with Sean Hannity. 6 with Jesse Kelly. Tony Katz at 9 p.m. followed by Brian Kilmeade at 10. At this point, if you miss a moment,
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1: A Canadian. We are filled with Canadians tonight. We had Wyatt Sharp on moments ago, and now Dave Scott, a known Canadian, from the other side. No, that's not it. That's the name of my show, The Other Side of Midnight. Your show is called Spaced Out Radio, and a website is spacedoutradio.com. How was your weekend, sir?
2: Good. You know, I've only been home for about 35 minutes as I was out in the forest trying to track down Sasquatch tonight.
1: How did that go?
2: Honestly, it went very well. Very well. We found about three different sizes of footprints. We found some stuff that had been moved around our gifting site. All of our blue marbles have gone missing. And apparently Sasquatch has a thing for blue marbles, so that was kind of cool. We got growled at in the forest by something anomalous. We heard disembodied voices of people going around, and it was just a very strange and weird night in the British Columbia forest.
1: Now, this is one of the great mysteries, that the blue marbles get moved around, gifting would get moved around, you'd be growled at, you'd see footprints. Are you frustrated you don't get a photograph?
2: Yes and no. I am, because you want to be able to show something off. But I am not, because I really don't seem to, like, I'm not a researcher. I'm an enthusiast of the subject. So if I get a photo, that's great. If I don't get a photo, but I get to see something with my own eyes, that is fantastic too. And so, you know, I'm not as evidentiary as a lot of people are, but I am someone who is very much about enjoying and taking in the experience of being around something anomalous and something very large that could, you know, probably tear me in half. You know, I mean, it would be a good death. I mean, imagine going up to St. Peter at the pearly gates, and he says, "How did you die?" And you say, "Death by Sasquatch." That would be kind of cool.
1: That'd be perfect.
2: I don't think a lot of people would get to do that. I mean, so that's kind of cool. But on a serious note, I mean, when you're standing in the middle of the wilderness and you are surrounded by 60, 70 foot tall trees and brush that is, you know, maybe 5-6 feet tall, and all of a sudden, Walter, every goosebump on your body is standing up, and you don't know why, but you get the feeling that there is something very large and very ominous in the trees around you. You can't see it, but you can feel it, and you don't know whether it's a moose or a black bear or a grizzly bear, or maybe there's a mountain lion sitting in the tree watching you. It is something that is very, very interesting to watch and to feel at the same time. And you have nowhere to go. You have nowhere to really to run. You just have to accept it and try and figure out where it was coming from. And it wasn't just me who was getting that. I was with three other people, and two of the three were getting
1: that. What did they get when you say they got the same feeling? What is the feeling?
2: You know, when you know there's something wrong and all the goosebumps go up on your body, like if you're around somebody who is.
1: Like right after I got married?
2: Exactly.
1: Yeah, okay.
2: You know, where every goosebump is up on your body, and

0: legged kind, not so much.
1: Do you feel you're closer to actually, because I am evidentiary, blah, blah, blah, do you feel you're closer to seeing or getting a photograph of a Sasquatch? Do you feel you're closer to what scientists would consider hard evidence? Or do you feel it's completely unnecessary?
0: For me, it's unnecessary. But for what I do with spaced out radio, it would be necessary, if that makes sense.
1: Sure.
0: You know, I know my audience will trust my word, because just like your audience trusts your word,
1: well,
0: and hopefully mine as well, as a frequent guest, that they know that we're not going to feed them a bunch of gibberish. We're going to give them, you know, what we perceive as the truth of the matter. But to be able to say, aha, I told you so, it is pretty incredible to have that piece of evidence of a footprint or of a, you know, I'm pretty much done with seeing footprints. I actually would like to have that close encounter and maybe get that photo. That's just for bragging rights. But for me, it's more about building that contact. And the one thing that I've learned over the years of looking for Sasquatch is when you're in their area, they're watching you all over the place. You're not going to see them. You may hear them, but you're not going to see them. Like when we got growled at tonight, it was, you know, we could hear something big moving through the trees. And it was intimidating. Like it puts you on alert. And yes, for people who are asking, I do go into the forest armed. You know, in my
1: really?
0: Area, there's
1: really.
0: Oh yeah, oh yeah.
1: What do you carry?
0: I carry a 12-gauge shotgun.
1: That's cool.
0: Yeah, yeah. It's a really mean looking shotgun. So I carry that with 5 slugs. But you know what? I also know that if I were to see a Sasquatch, this is one of the controversies in the Sasquatch world, is many researchers will not go in armed because they feel that Sasquatch has a real nose for gunpowder and has seen what happens when that smell of gunpowder is around or that big bang goes off, and they tend to stay away from humans with that. But in my area where we have grizzly bears, black bears, moose, mountain lions, and wolf packs, and a lot of animals that would love to have Old Davy as a dining dinner for that night, you have to be careful and you have to go in armed, because the danger of the apex predators is just far too great to take that chance.
1: Do you carry a gun all the time? Do you carry a pistol?
0: No, you're not allowed in Canada.
1: Oh, there's no carry permits in Canada.
0: No, and handguns are illegal.
1: Wow, that's amazing. And the death rate, the murder rate, is it the same as in the U.S. or worse?
0: No, way lower.
1: Got it.
0: Way lower. But let me say this. The majority of murders that happen in Canada, I believe it's well over 95%, are from people who obtained a firearm illegally. The government will tell you differently, but if you look at the Canadian Federation for Firearms Owners, their stats are completely more truthful than what the Canadian government is trying to do to disarm Canadians. And I'm a very, it's funny, I used to be a very strong liberal anti-gun person. And over the last 5 years, I've really changed my tune. I think that handguns should be legal in Canada, especially if you live in wilderness areas like I do, where, you know, a mountain lion attacking or a grizzly bear or a black bear attacking is not going to wait for you to have to reload your bolt action rifle or reload your shotgun. You need a handgun in those situations, and that's something that I think needs to be changed in my country. You know, but
1: there's not one Midnight Misfit who would disagree with you. Dave Scott, Spaced Out Radio.

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0: 800-848-9222. Ben in Jersey, welcome to the other side of midnight. Hi, Ben.
2: Hey, Walter, how are you doing?
0: I'm excited to talk to you sexually.
2: Well, I was reminiscing on our automobiles when I was in my youth, and you spent some time talking about that. I woke up.
0: Where's the sedan? Where the hell can I get a sedan? Where can I get a normal sedan?
2: In my case, I grew up in station wagons, which I don't even think they even exist anymore.
0: No, they don't. They don't exist. But whenever I say, where can I get a normal sedan, people say, well, you can get, and then they tell me about a 2018 car. I mean, a brand new manufactured sedan. They don't exist.
2: I don't think they exist. You're right. They are all CRVs, and they're all crap. And
0: Ugly as hell.
2: They are ugly as hell. And I just remember, you know, my mom. And I want to just kind of veer off slightly on the topic. My mom drove these automobiles in a way where my mother was the primary driver for our family. The only driving my dad did was to get himself to work and home. Everything else was my mom.
0: Right.
2: All our vacations.
0: Right.
2: We were a camper family. We were culture of, remember in the 70s and late 70s where people would go camping with their campers. My mom would get us in this position where every other week, and it was twice a month, we would hook up the trailer, get everything loaded in the trailer, and my mom organized that, and then she would back up everything and get it hooked up and connected, and then she would drive our station wagons and our trailers out to wherever we were going. She was a heck of a woman. You know, back in those days, I didn't realize, you know, all this, you know, the days of women's liberation. I didn't understand all that. My mom was the primary force in our family.
0: Exactly.
2: Ran everything.
0: Right. You're from Jersey. We grew up in a matriarchy. We grew up, when I heard what you're talking about, women need to be more in charge of this or this or this, I'm like, I don't know of any home where a dad is in charge of anything except shoveling snow. And if he has a brain, he hires the high school kid for that. He's in charge of nothing.
2: A lot of cases was me, by the way.
0: Congratulations on that, Ben. But I totally agree with you, Ben. And you and I are absolutely right. And I thank you for calling 800-848-9222. Michelle Gibson just came back from Australia. She's made a world tour. She has new information for us about the joy and the secret and the mystery of Tartaria coming up in just seconds. The other side of midnight, Red Apple Audio Networks.
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0: You and I are talking to the legendary Michelle Gibson. Michelle Gibson has just finished a very extensive tour. You were in Australia. Michelle, what were you doing in Australia?
1: I was in Australia primarily for a retreat that I helped organize with some ladies that I went to the Balkans with a couple of years ago, and half the group was Australian and almost half the group was American with a few other nationalities in there. And so it's been 2 years in the works, and it was something that it was a unique experience to be able to go there. I spent a week prior to that doing some sightseeing and visiting people from the trip, actually. But it was it's always eye-opening to go to a different country, especially after a 13-hour plane ride from Los Angeles, and see the same things there that, that we find here in places that you wouldn't normally associate with that kind of sameness. And so you see the same kinds of things in national parks, and very, very similar architecture in cities like Sydney, the same kind of building construction and very ancient construction as well.
0: What I found unique about Australia, I was there twice, it was a privilege. I loved it. But the thing that surprised me most, your observations about the architecture in the national parks, that's your expertise. It didn't occur to me to look for that at the time. Maybe different now, but what surprised me most, I figured there would be a large number of indigenous retail stores, that there would be stores that I had never heard of before, different types of retail experiences. It was like a corner in Minnesota. Every place, every store they had was the same as a store we have, the same chain stores, the same retail opportunities. I was very surprised by that. I figured it would be an entirely different land, and it was not. The other thing that surprised me is they call themselves the luckiest country in the world, and they are, because nobody hates them. They have blended the best of capitalism and socialism. They have more freedoms than we do. For example, they can use any curse words on the radio that they want. I was shocked when I first got in a cab in Sydney and I heard every foul word imaginable coming out of the radio. And I went, whoa. It was different. I loved it. I loved every second there. Michelle, go ahead.
1: Yeah, no, I was going to, that's very astute observations, Walter, because kind of the same here. Very, very much like our culture here.
0: Yeah.
1: The only difference is everything's reversed.
0: Exactly.
1: Right?
0: Yes. It's very, yeah.
1: The side of the road that you drive on is like in the United Kingdom, it's the other side of the road. But that's even in places like Subway. The serving line is reversed.
0: Oh, that's right. That's right. That never even occurred to me. That's right. This is Michelle Gibson. She's a world-class researcher, highly respected in the universe of alternative history. She is a serious researcher in that.

0: in that she's a serious researcher. She's an academic, respected among other researchers, and she has done a tremendous amount of original research in the mysteries along the East Coast, things you and I didn't even know about. She has discovered. She's an expert in Tartaria. And I'd like you to run with whatever has recently fascinated you and share it with us. And the stage is yours, Michelle Gibson.
1: Great. Thank you, Walter. So what I'm working on right now is looking at so-called rock cities. And we're told that they're natural formations, but you find them all over the world in national parks, state parks, even local parks. But let's talk about national parks, because I saw this in Australia, and it's something I had in mind to talk about anyway, but that brought it home because I saw the same thing in Australia, where you go to national parks and you see these masonry-like structures, ancient masonry-like structures throughout the park. And in Australia, that was combined with old-growth trees. Places in North America that I can think of with that kind of old growth is like where Mount Rainier is in Washington State. I think you still see a lot of that on the West Coast, just the huge trees that are still intact. And I think it's true in all countries around the world. In the 1800s, those original ancient old-growth forests got logged big time. Gigantic trees just taken down and turned into lumber. And I've looked at the history of towns across the United States, for example, and the first thing the settlers did when they moved in was to, quote-unquote, build a sawmill and start that process. And then at some point, in many places, they replaced the trees, especially during the 1930s, during the Depression with the New Deal alphabet agencies like CCC and WPA, they started replanting the trees. And so in coastal Australia, you still see some of these gigantic old-growth forests. And that was one of the places that I went to, was in what's called the Queensland Hinterlands, called Springbrook National Park, where you saw these gigantic trees, but you also see the old stonemasonry structures. And, you know, again, they're called natural. And what I am doing is I'm going back to other national parks worldwide where I've seen the same kind of masonry structure with, you know, covered with lichen, you know, blocks of stone, clearly blocks of stone, but we're told it's natural. We're told these gigantic rocks are boulders. They're everywhere. They cover the sides of these places. And I'm pulling that information out to show this is in place after place after place. And in many cases, they're called rock cities, natural rock cities that are millions of years old from geological processes and so forth. And so I'm methodically going through a lot of examples that I've pulled together over the years to show that this is highly anomalous with what appears to be there versus calling it natural. And in other countries, they get called megalithic, like in Peru and in Turkey and in the United Kingdom. And it's not allowed to be called that in other places, particularly North America and Australia, because that civilization wasn't supposed to be there. And so they've gotten away with it by calling it natural. And there are many reasons to question that explanation. And I'm hopefully have that work out in the next couple of weeks.
0: What would your speculation be?
1: It was a worldwide civilization. It was the same civilization. That would be my speculation. And
0: so there was a worldwide civilization. And what do you think the framework of time was for that? When do you think it started? When do you think it ended?
1: It started I think our concept of time, all of our concept of time has been tampered with, from the shape of the earth to how long we've been here and how advanced humanity was until something happened, which took that civilization out. And then my belief is that it was deliberately done. There's a lot of theories out there as to what could have possibly taken place. Whether it was natural cycles or recurring cosmic cycles, that kind of thing. What I see is a highly advanced civilization that existed from ancient times to modern times that was in alignment with heaven and earth. Everything was all lined up geometrically and astronomically, and that was taken out, and then something came in and built on top of that to bring us the world that we live in today. I think it was the earth was covered in mud, structures were melted. I believe it was the result of the destruction of a free energy grid that existed up until that time. And I think the taking out of that energy grid is what caused what we see in the world today. And that's my explanation for what's taken place here.
0: When people discuss the viability, the truth of Tartaria, the thing I point out to them is this. Two things. One, I believe it was there because map makers aren't jokesters. People who make maps are not known for making jokes. It's a serious crowd. I would never take a comedy routine to a convention of map makers. Those are serious people, those cartographers. Secondly, about the end of it, there has never been a greater motivation to end anything, not to end an ethnic group, not to end a religion, not to end a population, not to end a crop. There has never been a greater motivation to end anything than there is to end a civilization that gave free heat, power, light, than free power and light. Imagine giving away electricity. Imagine giving away power. Imagine giving away heat and light. We can't have that. At the very moment petroleum was discovered, ways to harness coal and oil and put a bill on it to charge it. Oh, no, no, no. You're not going to get free anything. To me, that's the most remarkable motivation to end something I've ever heard.
1: And I think that it's a really complex and layered topic, Walter. I think that's a lot of it, but I think there were other motivations for why that took place. You know, it's like they took out this free energy grid, which is what I'm talking about. I believe there was everything was integrated worldwide. Amongst all of the theories that are out there about how this took place, what happened, you know, natural or deliberate, everything is the same worldwide, and we agree that there was this free energy system that was going on. I think that was taken out, and they needed a replacement for that as quickly as possible, and they started mining and harvesting the resources from this original civilization, from oil, which I don't think is natural, or natural gas, and coal. They got everything up and running as quickly as possible so they could make their new world viable. So they had this pre-existing railroad technology, for example, and infrastructure, rail infrastructure, all of it. Railroads, streetcars, subways, you name it. They got that up and running, and then they used it until they had the replacement technologies of oil and turning that into gasoline and cars. And then once you got all of those on the road, then they started taking out the streetcars, and most of the rail system has been taken out and turned into rail trails, for example, which seems cool until you ask the question, why did they take it out in the first place? And that's found worldwide.
0: Why did they take it out?
1: Because they didn't need it anymore. It was inconvenient to the narrative. They had their cars, their money-making replacements, and they just didn't need it anymore. And then I think the other aspect is, because I believe that was part of this energy grid, the railroads and so forth, they replaced it with roads, highways, for example, and rail trails, like I said, and then that what had originally conveyed this free energy had its energy source replaced, right? By our energy, by cars, this chaotic aspect as opposed to this well-oiled machine, if you will. So I think there's, that's why I say I think it's complex and many layered and not just making money, but there's more to this that's taken place in terms of how we got to this point today where things seem to have been turned upside down and, you know, everything in our society has been inverted and we're kind of at a really strange place at the present time with what's going on.
0: Do you have a question for Michelle Gibson, researcher, expert on alternative history, Tartaria, other vital conversation topics? The number is 800-848-9222, 800-848-9222. One of my favorite mysteries is the end of the trolley system. Right now, in Ohio, for example, there's a big push to get Amtrak to connect Cleveland, Cincinnati, and Columbus. They already were connected. They were connected in the 1900s, 1920s, by trolleys. There was an elegant line that went from Cleveland to Columbus to Cincinnati, no problem. And then that had to be ended. I found out why, and I'm sure you know this, why the trolleys had to be ended and who ended it. And it, in fact, resulted in a federal lawsuit that the conspirators lost. You know this story? This is an amazing story.
1: I'm absolutely fascinated by that also. So why don't you go ahead and share that, Walter?
0: All right, I'll tell it real quick because I don't want to take away time from you, but this one was like, whoa. All right, the three entities that would benefit most from the end of the trolley car system was General Motors, Firestone, and a petroleum company. It wasn't Exxon. It was Exxon. Exxon, Firestone, and General Motors. What did they have in common? Buses. They had buses in common. And they conspired to put an end to trolleys and establish bus service in all the major cities in America that had trolleys. They wanted to get buses in there. And the way they did it was freaking brilliant and evil. All of the trolley car companies in America were independently operated. They were not operated by the cities. They were independently operated by many different companies. And that helped them do it because they weren't all talking to each other. They went city to city, and they bought up the trolley companies. And then over a period of 18 months to 2 years, they bankrupt them, made them have to close. And then what happened? Voila, buses. Nobody fantasizes about getting buses. No citizen wanted buses. We still don't like buses. But General Motors does, and the oil company does, and the tire company does, and they won. Well, it was a conspiracy, and it was an antitrust conspiracy, and it was taken to federal court, and they lost. Those three companies lost. And what was their punishment? Each one of those companies had to pay a $1,000 fine.
1: Yep. And those trolley cars, for example, you had elaborate systems within cities, and you had, as you're talking about, what were called interurbans, and they went from city to city to city, and this was not just in North America, this was worldwide. You also had other rail infrastructure, like roundhouses, and like with the trolley systems, the roundhouses disappeared. And what was that all about? Again, these extensive rail systems that had these intricate roundhouses that would

0: handle the engines that were in a circular configuration with all of these tracks going out. Hold on. Hold on, this whole system. And there's a functioning interurban on the Isle of Man that's still in use. And I found a few in Japan, and there's just not many left of, again, what was a worldwide system of these this free transportation, basically, that would take people wherever they wanted to go.
1: Well, we can't have that. We can't have free. No.
0: And they called it bustitution, you know, when they started taking places out. Hoboken in New Jersey had a major terminal. It's still there. I mean, there's still this beautiful old world building there. So just to give you, that's one that comes to mind. And this rail infrastructure that's gone, trolley parks, where there's 13 left in the United States that started out as trolley parks, amusement parks, and their trolleys are long gone, but there used to be a lot more, and they were taken out also. So there was something going on with these trolley amusement parks in the original civilization that is lost to us. I mean, we just don't have the information. And they don't want us to have the information. So just to talk about this subject really quickly, you can find the pictures of these streetcars and these trolley cars. The information is in historical archives. And the whole story about, oh, boy, they were taken out and was usually sometime in the 20s, 30s, 40s, pretty much gone by the 60s. And you might find traces of them, like, murals on buildings and so forth in some town, small town somewhere. But we tend not to ask what happened to the railroad. You know, it's like that here where I live in Prescott, Arizona. The railroad history is here. You can find traces of it, especially if you go looking for it, but it's not something people know. It's not widely known that there was a railroad through here.
1: No. Now, one question. Michelle Gibson, researcher, serious researcher, academic, widely respected in the community of alternative history. If you have questions for Michelle Gibson, this is the moment. 800-848-9222. It's a live radio show, 800-848-9222. I am fascinated by the giant train stations, post offices, government buildings, that we see them in the context of many, many streets, electricity, paved sidewalks, asphalt roads. We forget that they were built on mud fields, open fields, unpaved roads, carts that brought in those construction materials by horses. There were no motorized anythings. And you go, wait a minute, why were they built? Why are they so huge? How the hell were they built in 1850 when they were surrounded by nothing? What are your thoughts on that today?
0: Oh, my goodness. That's the thing. They've covered this up right in front of our eyes with these humongous buildings that are much larger than people of our size would build. So I think we're talking about larger people in this civilization that I believe existed and was destroyed, and this happened not long ago. But let's talk about Penn Station in New York. And if you look up Penn Station online, you see these photographs of this beautiful structure, this huge, that was said to have been built, I want to say in the, like, the 1910-ish, somewhere around there, and forgive me, I don't have the dates off the top of my head, but it was in existence for about 60 years before it was demolished, completely taken down. And it takes a lot of work to take these big buildings down, and that story is repeated over and over again. I can think of some places in Atlantic City in New Jersey, you know, big hotels that were demolished, and that's, again, the history that goes along with a lot of these places. Some of them are still standing, especially in the larger cities. and are still in use. A lot of the train stations have been turned into museums.
1: What's weird about those giant train stations in Cincinnati and Cleveland is they're there, tracks run under them, no trains go there. Instead, Amtrak sends their trains to crappy sidings in dangerous parts of town, and they don't use these magnificent train stations. Oh my gosh, I can't figure that out.
0: Right. They're a side note. They want to be a footnote or a side note to our history that's been removed. So even like the West Side Market is an old train station. If you look at it, that's what it is. But we have this whole, it's a cock and bull story about how it was constructed to be a market. But it's a train station. And the major train stations of Cleveland are no longer there. Where the tower is, the terminal tower was a train station. There was a Union Station by the stadium, the big stadium, which is where the railroad infrastructure is, the train track that goes by there, and the station that you're talking about that's there today, you know, one of those little watering hole kind of stations.
1: Right, and you better hope that you don't need a train there because it's dangerous. You have to walk across three active tracks to get to the train. Open tracks, three open tracks. You're not under a train station. These are Amtraks, but this is true in Buffalo, in Cincinnati, in Columbus. It's so weird that these magnificent structures not only are still there, but they're not used. 800-848-9222. Anthony, you're on the phone with Michelle Gibson. Hi, Anthony.
2: Hi, thank you for taking the call. Yeah, I'm curious, am I imagining this or was this a reality? When I used to travel as a child with my mom and dad from California to Texas, my dad would always go to AAA and get a road map, and were there symbols of electricity or oil or something of that nature indicating such, even the ley lines, were they indicated on the road maps?
0: You know, I'm not really sure, Anthony, but it wouldn't surprise me that there would have been a lot more information available than what we have today.
2: Okay. Oh, and let me make a second comment, please.
1: Sure.
2: Then the other thing is, since I grew up in San Francisco, there was a roundhouse near the Fisherman's Wharf, and it got turned into an office building when I worked out there. That jarred my memory when you mentioned roundhouse.
0: Mm-hmm. Yes, roundhouses were found everywhere.
1: It's amazing.
2: Okay.
1: All right, you're great, Anthony. Thank you very much for calling. 800-848-9222. Michelle Gibson, a pleasure and honor. I'm going to ask you, I've waited to the end to ask this because it's complicated, and I want Midnight Misfits to remember it. What is the name of your website?
0: PiercingTheVeilOfIllusion.com.
1: 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I'll put it on my Facebook page, PiercingTheVeilOfIllusion.com. You had a successful trip to Australia, and you got back in, what'd you say, 14 hours to L.A.?
0: The whole trip was about 14 hours by air. About 13 to L.A. and an hour more to Phoenix.
1: I'll tell you something, Braddy. A couple of years ago, I was asked to give a speech in Sydney to some broadcasting convention, and they said, what would it take to get you to come? And they were going to pay me a speaker's fee. And I said two words, first class. And that's what it would take to get me to come. And there was never a greater experience than to go first class on Qantas. Oh, my God. And I had a great time there. Michelle Gibson, Piercing the Veil of Illusion, thank you for being on the other side of midnight. 800-848.
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6: NBC News Radio. I'm Rob Martier. With just 30 days to go until the midterm elections, President Trump is urging supporters to vote like he's on the ballot. Trump made the remark at a rally in Ohio last night, where he turned out to support Republican Senator John Husted's reelection bid. Husted is locked in a tight race against former Senator Sherrod Brown. Officials believe the Fly Dubai co-pilot, accused of stabbing his captain and trying to seize control of an Israel-bound plane, acted alone. NBC News reports U.S. officials briefed on the investigation and a former Israeli security official say the accused was a lone actor. The Brewers rallied for a walk-off 4-3 win over the Padres in Game 2 of the NLDS from American Family Field. Jackson Churio ended the game in the bottom of the ninth after hitting a two-run single. Milwaukee now leads the best-of-five series 2-0 and will visit San Diego for Game 3 on Tuesday. Rob Martier, NBC News Radio.
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10: Hey, Walter. On tonight's episode of Confessions of a Retired Detective, a 36-year-old woman accused of biting a piece of flesh from another woman's forehead during an attack in downtown Seattle made a brief court appearance on Monday morning. Camelia Kadadre is charged with second-degree assault in the September 18th attack on 36-year-old Diana Gonzalez near 3rd Avenue and Marion Street. Police said Kadadre pulled Gonzalez to the ground and bit roughly a 1-inch piece of flesh from her forehead. Now, Gonzalez was taken to Harview Medical Center and later underwent a skin graft. Jaharde remains jailed on a $150,000 bond. The judge did not revisit her release conditions Monday morning. You know, it takes a special kind of person to do something like that. And I've seen people with all sorts of injuries at the hands of another. But the one that will stay with me for the rest of my career was, my partner and I had a stolen car arrest in the 4-7 precinct. It was probably about the mid-90s. And we're in the station house, and all of a sudden we hear screaming. And there was just chaos inside the station house. So my partner and I come out of the arrest processing room, and there's a young man, probably about 22 years old, and he's trying to scream, but he's got both his hands clasped over both cheeks, and he's running around like a chicken without a head. And basically someone had to like almost tackle him and put him on a chair. And there was blood shooting out of both sides of his hands that were clasped across his face. So EMS was called, and the guy couldn't explain what was happening because his mouth really wasn't working all that well. And when EMS came, they started pouring like a saline solution over his hands because there was so much blood coming out of his cheeks that his hands had basically stuck to the sides of his face. Eventually, they were able to pull his hands off, and both sides of his cheeks looked like he was filleted with a fish. What wound up happening is it was some kind of drug dispute that this guy had gotten into, and it probably took two to three guys because someone got behind him
11: and got him in a bear hug and got his hands so he couldn't fight back. And then one or two guys came up on either side of him with a razor and slashed down the side of each cheek all the way down. Finally, they were able to wrap gauze over his face. But the sad thing is, he wasn't talking. And as hard as detectives tried to get him to give up who had done this to him, he wasn't going to talk about it. So probably what happened was, when this guy got out of jail, he wanted to settle this in street court and kill the two or three guys that had done this to him. But it's just another bad story in a drug game gone bad. For more behind-the-scenes NYPD stories, be sure to check out my new book, NYPD Behind the Blue Wall of Silence. Available on Amazon. I'm retired detective turned author Vic Ferrari with Walter Sterling on the other side of midnight.
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1: There's a spectacular story out of New York where a woman who got a ton of money from the founder of Roblox got like $6 million. Well, she got a lot more than $6 million, but she decided to use part of her fortune, $6 million worth, to invest in a male escort. And this male escort got $6 million from this woman who had been married to a founder of Roblox. Roblox, one of the most insanely popular games there ever was. Crazy money, right? Today, this brilliant judge decided that she can complain all she want about the escort getting $6 million dollars that she said he defrauded her, he cheated her, he scammed her out of money, he took her money, given to him, moved it around account to account to account in the Caribbean, the whole shebang, right? And this judge today said no, she knew what she was doing. She was smart enough to have the money. She was smart enough to be in that marriage. She got a divorce. She understood everything about money relative to the fact that she gave the money to this escort. There is no scam. There's no misrepresentation. She should have asked more questions. She should have understood, because she had all the ability to understand. Education, brain, the whole thing, right? And I never thought this would happen. I thought she'd wind up being a victim, and this escort fooled her. No, he didn't fool her. He told her exactly what was going to happen. She wanted it to happen. He got the money, and the judge says he keeps the money. But I have a big question about this dynamic, a key question, and we'll share that coming up in seconds. I'm Walter Sterling. I have a website, waltersterlingshow.com. And you have a phone number. We can talk live at 800-848-9222, 800-848-9222. 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
1: ABC News, I'm Wayne Cabot. The October heat wave continues to bake California in numbers that are not just above average by 15 to 20 degrees, but are all-time records in some cities. 105 in Santa Ana, and there's no relief in sight for Tuesday, Wednesday, Thursday. Temperatures will remain well above average. Heat advisories for 35 million people. As Americans decide who to vote for or whether to vote at all, Brazil has made it law. Voting is mandatory there, including for those living abroad. They voted Sunday in a presidential race, heading for a runoff. If you don't vote, you could be fined. The United States military is sending home all of its bomber planes from the base in the UK that was targeted by a potential attack last weekend. The military not saying why the planes are being flown home. You're listening to ABC News. Chicagoans are expressing disbelief. A 7-year-old girl was fatally stabbed Saturday morning walking on a sidewalk in the Chatham neighborhood. A woman stabbing her repeatedly, grabbed by bystanders until police got there. They haven't said if the two knew each other. A Russian lab worker died of what's being called pneumonia of an unknown etiology. She reportedly told colleagues she accidentally broke a test tube containing live bacteria, but Russian authorities appear to be dismissing that. A John Deere tractor detached from a hay wagon loaded with children on a hayride in Wellsburg, New York, near Elmira. Several children are in the hospital in critical condition, crews treating 14 people on the scene. Krista Pike has not regained consciousness since her failed Tennessee execution on Wednesday of last week. Her lawyers say her arms were burned and blistered from the drugs. Her medical decisions now being made by someone with the power of attorney whose identity remains undisclosed. I'm Wayne Cabot, ABC News.
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9: A person's voice may provide the first clues to a neurodegenerative disease.
10: There are some diseases where the very first manifestation is in someone's voice or their speech.
9: As part of clinical practice, Mayo's neurology patients are often recorded when they have their voice or speech examined, which gives clinicians the opportunity to track the disease over time.
10: But separate from the clinical practice, we have a large research program at Mayo where we are collecting voice and speech samples using an application that runs on the person's phone or their laptop computer.
9: Patients run through a series of exams remotely. The creation of this large speech bank, which securely stores all speech and voice samples, can be used for research, including using it to train AI algorithms.
10: There are some signals in someone's voice and speech that a computer or an algorithm might pick up on that a human listener wouldn't pick up on. And so that's more of the sort of research AI side of things, where we're trying to use hundreds of recordings in patients with various diseases and then trying to see if the computer can separate those diseases, even though human listeners may not be able to.
9: For the Mayo Clinic News Network, I'm Dee Dee Steepen.
11: People are really numb to, you know, the reality outside their windshield. They're not looking. They're sure not looking at us. If they did this job for a week, just to stand on the side of the road and see how harrowing it is, maybe then they would slow down and be more attentive to their surroundings. It's scary.
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1: And you, 800-848-9222, Ed in St. Louis. Ed has an interesting story. The night before he moved into a nursing home, he let us know he was moving into a nursing home. And I said, well, no one talks about this. No one reveals what that process is like. We hear official people, press releases, angry news people, but I never hear from somebody who moved into a nursing home and how it went. Ed, how's it going?
2: I did not go in, Walter. We have talked for 7 weeks. You've been kind enough to give me a little time. I did not go in there to expose anything. I went in there after a hospital stay for treatment, which I needed. I couldn't make...
1: No, I know that. I didn't say or think you went in to expose. I mean, that might be worth a day, but it sure as hell wouldn't be worth 7 months. How is it going? How's it going?
2: Well, how's it? It's going for me very well in that I guess I've learned how to maneuver, play the game, do all the things to protect myself as best I can. And for me, there's now an agreement between the administrator, my family, and I that I don't belong here. It was tough.
1: Congratulations. How did you get to that point? I'm sure you're not alone.
2: I got to that point by, you know, being extremely strong and not putting up with things that others, you know, kind of have to put up with. I saw abuses. I confronted abuses. So I may have become like a pain in the butt, but also the fact that most of the medical people here couldn't say legally, Walter, they couldn't say, you don't belong here. You know, they can't say that. But every time I said, I don't belong here, they kind of smiled. But my concern is that the tricks that are being played on senior citizens and families here, that's really scary to me.
1: Example.
2: There are people who come in that have to be here and have to be here like a very, very long time. There's others who come in for, let's say, 30-day rehab, a knee or strengthen the heart or do something like that. And then when it's time for them to, let's say, go home, the person that was processing their release was fired or left. So, no, you have to start the process all over again with this new person here. And so then you try to reach the new person, and the new person is not in, or the new person is too busy, and then all of a sudden that person leaves. So you can be in an endless trying to get out of here and never get out of here, except
1: it's such
2: I will not let that.
1: Yeah. It's such a simple bureaucratic trick. It's surprised that they have the nerve to pull it off. Over and over again, they just make the person processing you out disappear, and then you have to start again. Oh, my gosh.
2: Yes, and it is so obvious that it should almost embarrass them, Walter. I mean,
1: right.
2: Except there's a lot of money involved, and it's all about the money.
1: Another trick.
2: Well, another trick is that if you make a complaint, whether you're right or wrong, there are going to be five people who swear that you're wrong. So you don't make complaints. You just learn, you know, you learn to be as self-sufficient as you can. You keep smiling, and I'm not a prisoner here, but. I can get out, but you know, the day that I leave for good will be kind of like a really good day for me.

0: not much true information that gets out that they can really apply.
1: Advice for a family or a person that's about to deal with the nursing home system.
0: Visit your loved one almost every single day. Stay in their face, and if you have to, report to your state agency. Just take every step that you're allowed, and then be creative and take other steps.
1: How's your health overall, my friend?
0: Listen, I'm very lucky. I can't do steps, but I can walk level, and the heart, although it's limited in what they call percentage of oxygen processing, I don't get out of breath anymore. So I'm pretty darn lucky, and I'm still singing, which is one thing I like to do.
1: I'm proud of you. If your health's getting better and you're doing the exercises and you're doing the physical therapy and it's working, Ed, I appreciate these updates. I expect one within the next 7 days. Is that good?
0: You'll get it, and happy Halloween. It's a month of tricks, but let's keep the tricks fair. Thank you, Walter.
1: All right, Ed. Thanks for calling 800-848-9222. 800-848-9222. Kevin on Long Island, welcome to the other side of midnight. Hi.
2: Hi. Great show, Mr. Sterling.
1: Thank you. Thank you, Mr. Kevin. Thank you, Mr. Kevin.
2: Well, I had a nightmare situation with nursing homes, and the subject you brought up on that woman giving the guy money. You know, there are a lot of romance scams, and did they have a verbal agreement that this was going to be for something, or...
1: Yeah, the agreement was that he'd make love to her, hang around with her, got plastic surgery for her, and she gave him $6 million. Now, here's the part that I wanted to mention. This is the part that I think could wind up it being thrown out of court and both of them having a problem. Those are ill-gotten gains. Prostitution in New York is illegal. He's a prostitute. She gave him money for prostitution. It was not a legal transaction at root. I'm surprised the judge didn't say, wait a minute. You see what I mean, Kevin?
2: Your voice blanked out. And
1: What I said was, I'm happy to repeat myself, no problem. What I said was that these are ill-gotten gains. It isn't about fraud. It isn't about him saying something that wasn't true. No. There's a bigger problem. There's an epic problem, which is this was money for prostitution. Prostitution in New York is illegal. She was a John. He's a prostitute. He got money illegally. At the very premise of it, it is an illegal transaction.
2: Yes, and this is a very big subject. What is the world's oldest profession? Prostitution. Now, when you say something is illegal, yes, and fraud technically is a criminal act of, embezzlement or fraud. There's so many different things. There's so many things that I wanted. I did, in fairness, I did call your call screener when you mentioned structures, Penn Station. You know, they say...
1: Please go ahead. Yeah, I want to... Yes, yeah. I know when you called, Kevin, so please go ahead and chat about that, because to me it's amazing that these buildings exist at a time when they were built in cornfields.
2: So, the biggest mystery of all, one of the biggest mysteries of all, is the ancient Great Pyramids, and the interior is as phenomenal as the exterior.
1: More so.
2: And then you go to Mexico, and I think she even said this might have been an ancient civilization. The theory is Atlantis destroyed, and these people, or these beings, who knows if they were all human, had the technology to do this. Gobley Tekle, there are places, did you ever see that? There was a church carved out of a mountain, like stone. It's almost unbelievable, some of these structures. But modern day, the Penn Station was an absolute a tragedy. That was one of the worst. It was so beautiful. And still to this day, they're still going to redo it again. Like, this has been going on. And also, what's interesting is Grand Central, and I know it's not easy to do something like like Brand's

0: But when you mention Penn Station and the train stations, the great Vanderbilt fortune, the railroad, it was the biggest, as big as the internet and AI is probably bigger as the trains were. I mean, to go across the country now, it really changed the whole, travel, everything. Obviously, did you talk about the trolleys being taken out? So cars
1: Trolleys were taken out so buses could exist. Trolleys were taken out because so that they could put in buses.
0: Right. So technically, if they legally were able to buy those companies and bankrupt them, it's a type of fraud. But if it's not technically legal, like even prostitution, is marriage a form of prostitution? You know, you could go down a very interesting rabbit hole when you.
1: Yes,
0: talk
1: but
0: about,
1: I can't. But I don't want to go down that rabbit hole because I was making a simple point. No, listen, Kevin.
0: Right, okay.
1: I was making a simple point, and the simple point is prostitution is illegal.
0: Yes, okay. But there's different forms of prostitution. Say
1: not on the books. Not on the books. I agree with you. I know where you're going. And I would argue, first of all, prostitution should not be illegal. You could get into the argument that there's many exchanges in marriage and in personal relationships that could be considered prostitution. But the point is, in a court case like this, when $6 million are on the table, the $6 million was spent specifically for prostitution.
0: And then that's an excellent point. Now, I live in Nassau County, and a very interesting thing was brought up, and this is also kind of goes almost hand in hand with it. They're arresting the women who probably could be, trafficked against their will for prostitution, but they're not arresting the man. So if both are engaged in something criminal or illegal, and as you said, are they opening themselves up to a criminal prosecution? So when you get into abortion, say abortion is illegal, do you arrest the doctor and the woman? These issues are very delicate. When it comes to sex, obviously, what is the result of sex? A pregnancy. To end that pregnancy, is that a crime? Is that murder? You know, it's such a bell curve of, well, what are the circumstances? If the prostitute has 8 children and she gets, you know, pregnant again, should she legally be able to have an abort? Obviously, when you take any issue and take it to the extreme, it's difficult. But think about it. You know, a lot of these.
1: You're
0: issues,
1: right. You're right. Kevin, you're right. These are great subjects. You're arguing it from multiple points of view, making it interesting. I am grateful you listened. I'm grateful you called in. And thank you for being on the other side of midnight with Walter Sterling. Well, it's a very exciting show tonight. I'm having a good time. I hope you are. Now, I've got, even more importantly, I have a free recipe for you from JB Bakery. This recipe's delicious. I think you will enjoy it. You can ask for it. Just send me a note, walter.sterling@wabcradio. I'll send you the recipe. Terrific dessert. The Other Side of Midnight, Red Apple Audio Networks.
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2: And you, 800-848-9222, 23 past the hour as we approach morning drive throughout North America. Morning drive, the big talent's coming in. 30 minutes from now, you're looking at $1 million more than I make. Just 30-minute difference, that's all. And news directors, very serious, earnest people coming in, arranging the rundown. I'll tell you how news directors in television decide whether or not they've done a good job. Are you ready for this? You look at the three or four local stations and look at their morning newscasts and look at the stories. News directors believe that if they all got the same stories in the same order, they've succeeded. That's their goal. I know, crazy. Enterprise reporting, please don't bring that up. Joe, welcome to the Other Side of Midnight. Hi. Welcome to the big show. Hi, Joe. Joe, hello. Hello, Joe. All right, Rose and Westchester.
3: How you doing, buddy?
2: Hey, buddy, Joe, what do you know? What do you know?
3: I don't know much, but I do know this.
2: Yes?
3: You know, when Frank was there, I thought he was pretty good when Diego came on, but you probably one of the best radio hosts I ever heard. Anyway, I want to talk to you about my brother.
2: Thank you. Go ahead. Tell me about your brother. Go ahead.
3: Do you think I have the right to sue New York City? My brother died in nursing home because of COVID. When they brought all this, you know, the COVID patients in.
2: Yeah.
3: He got sick and he died because of it.
2: Because of what?
3: COVID.
2: How? Why would you want to sue New York City? How do you want? Why?
3: Because he was in a New York nursing home,
2: right?
3: And they let all the sick people back into the homes, and he caught it, and
2: here's what I don't understand, Joe. I heard what you said. Now listen to what I'm about to say. I don't understand, with all of the people who were dragged back into the nursing homes at the height of COVID, all the 80-year-olds who were taken back in, sick as a dog, why none of them have sued yet? Why has nobody sued yet? I can't give you a legal opinion. I don't know if that's a good or bad idea, but I don't know why anybody hasn't explored it yet. It's a mystery to me. A mystery. Joaquin, welcome to the Other Side of Midnight at 800-848-9222. Hi.
4: Good morning, Walter.
2: Now,
4: I actually want to comment on Dave Scott and Bigfoot. President Theodore Roosevelt actually believed that Bigfoot existed because, before he did so many things, and he was also a frontiersman, and he had a friend that was a trapper, and the trapper went out. He had a companion, but he went out on his own. When he came back, the companion was completely gone. I believe it was blood, and the campsite was ripped apart. And he felt something, and he just hauled ass out of there. You know, that's basically, I believe, the gist of the story.
2: How do you know this? How do you know? You're making it up.
4: No, I'm not actually. I have a book.
2: What's the name of the book?
4: On the
2: Mysteries, Old West. Mysteries of the Old West. What's the name of the book? Okay, Joaquin, I'm going to hold on. You go get the book. Come back and tell me the name of the book. I'm holding on. 800-848-9222.
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7: Somebody has to say it. Somebody has to say it, and I'm going to be the one to say it. Men, no matter how much you do for the wrong woman, it's never going to be enough. She's always going to find something to complain about. Something you could be doing better. Something you could be doing differently. Either don't date, or learn to ignore the nagging. You can be the best guy in the world, providing the best life possible, and she'll still find something to be unhappy about. It's not you. It's her.
2: Let's focus on our two major conspiracies, our two major mysteries right now that we're focused on, and one of them is the universal mystery that nobody accepts is not a conspiracy. Nobody. And the other one is the truth about Tartaria. Let's start with that.
8: Tartaria was a massive empire that lasted until the 19th century, so it wasn't just an ordinary empire. It was an empire built on special sciences like free energy and ether. Their people were very tall. Their height reached up to 2.5 or even 3 meters. And this is evident in the size of their buildings and their doors.
2: And this is the conspiracy that the overwhelming majority of Americans and Katsimatidis believe is unsolvable at this point, and a profound conspiracy. It is to the point of being part of our culture. You ready?
9: John F. Kennedy was assassinated by CIA under Alan Dulles' instructions with the joyous cooperation of pedophile J. Edgar Hoover, founder of the FBI, and the approval of Lyndon Baines Johnson, the most crooked politician in history up until Hillary Clinton, with the active participation of the Bush family. George W. Bush Sr. was part of the deal, and Howard Hunt was part of the deal. Rince Priebus is the epitome of the rigged system. Rince Priebus and Paul Ryan and probably Mike Pence represent the rigged system. They represent the Bush family, they represent Dick Cheney, Bob Gates, all of these people who are the establishment. Bill Gates is sterilizing people all over the world, okay? Marco Rubio is a closet gay. He's being blackmailed. John Kasich has his own issues. We don't need a National Security Council. A National Security Council is Dick Cheney's foothold in the White House. It's the neoconservative family, it's the Clinton family, it's the Bush family, it's the Rothschilds, it's the Vatican in the White House.
2: 800-848-9222. Most Americans, 80-90% of Americans, believe that we do not have the truth about the JFK assassination. And I believe there's one word in what you just heard that goes to why we still don't know the truth about the Kennedy assassination. I believe it goes to one word, and that word is Bush. 31 past the hour. Eddie, welcome to the other side of midnight. Phone number 800-848-9222. Hi, Eddie.
10: Walter, great. I could talk to you about Qantas versus Freddie Laker Airlines or healthcare. I'm a bit of a patient advocate.
2: Whatever you think is scarier. Whatever you think is scarier, Eddie.
10: Patient advocate, yeah.
2: Go. Go.
10: So I had a friend's father was in several places, and it just wasn't doing well. I had a funny feeling. I got a clock camera.
2: Put a nail.
10: So inconspicuous, Walter. Put a nail in the wall, hung it there. Anybody that came in the

0: room to take him. Stay with himself. So one thing, pillow falls on the floor, on a dirty floor, put it back under his head. Don't change the cover. An IV falls out of his arm, put it back in his arm. And then he used to want to toilet himself, but, you know, he's needed help. And he tries to get out of bed. He gets his arm stuck in the metal frame of the bed, and one of the aides comes in with, and just rips his arm out. And he goes, oh, and, you know, blood and everything, and nobody knows how it happened, but the clock time recorded. It's kind of like when my dad was in the hospital. After a big operation, there was a man in the room with him. He had prostate cancer, metastases to the bone, very painful. And a nurse comes in, and I'm sitting there with my dad's curtain closed talking to him. And a nurse comes in and says to the guy in pain, you'd be better off in a box. And then she rips the curtain over. My father's, you know, dead. She goes, who are you? And I said, I'm the person that's going to make sure that you never work here again. And I'll tell you, people want to think that everybody in healthcare is a saint. And it is a militaristic institution. There's backstabbing. There's careers assassinated. And then there are saints and angels, you know, that help people. Like Dr. Oz, I met him and became an acquaintance with him. A really nice fellow. And thank you for the multiplicity of subjects you help my insomnia with. Well, you promote it, but I'd have it anyway, and I'm so glad to be able to call and talk to you. And what do you think about, you know, healthcare and everything? And
1: this is what I think. I think that the criminal dynamic is this. People complain about the insurance industry, and they complain about the insurance industry, and that is not the problem. The insurance industry is covering expenses generated by the hospital systems. The hospital systems. The insurance company is only paying the bills. The bills are coming from the hospital system. The insurance companies are not generating the bills. They are not the reason for the expenses. In fact, listen, the fact is, I said to my doctor once, I said, I was in the hospital for one night. It's a $60,000 bill.
0: Oh, my God.
1: Right? Okay. But he said, no, that's not how I said it to him. I said, I was in the hospital for one night. I was in another city. I had to go to the hospital for an emergency. I was in the hospital for one night. There was no surgery. There was no procedures. I was just in the hospital for one night in, where was it, Atlanta. And I said, guess what it was? I said to my doctor. I said, guess how much it was? He said, $50,000-$60,000. I said, yeah, how'd you know that? He said, but, and then my doctor said, and this is key. He said, but nobody pays that. I said, what do you mean? He said, insurance companies negotiate every one of those bills. Insurance companies negotiate those bills, Medicare, Medicaid, they all negotiate. That would be down to about $15,000-$16,000. He said, what most people don't.
0: Right,
1: they overbill. What most people don't realize is that you and I can negotiate those the same way the insurance companies are. But my point is that our anger is misplaced. Our anger is at the insurance companies. That is not the problem. These bloated hospital systems, university hospitals and Kaiser Calamente and Cleveland Clinic, that is the problem. And the challenge that we have as human beings and Americans is we don't know what it's supposed to cost. And therefore, the hospitals can take advantage of both us and Medicare and Medicaid and your insurance company. From time to time, I have seen a charge that went directly to my insurance company, that my insurance company was ready to pay for, and I'm like, that's just crap. And I called the insurance company, and I said, do not pay this. Now, it didn't come out of my pocket. It didn't hurt me in any way, but it was wrong. And I suspect that if you and I look at those bills before the insurance companies pay for it and challenge those charges on a regular basis, we will see the healthcare costs come down. Now, that would only take 2 or 3 million of us, but that's what has to happen. 36 past the hour, as we sneak toward morning drive, million-dollar talent coming up doing exactly the same thing I do. 36 past the hour with Robert. Welcome to the other side of midnight. Hi.
2: How you doing? Yeah. Well, I'm going to talk about a different topic, but I like that topic about the insurance because I got a $14,000 bill and it went to $200,000. But
1: very good.

0: Wait. How'd you do that? Tell me how you did that.
1: Well, I was an emergency, and I went there, and I got a bill for $14,000. It was they had to do a CAT scan. I had like burning in my stomach, but it really was something else. It was more like anxiety, and it wasn't a big deal.
0: Oh, is that because you're married? Is that because you're married? The anxiety.
1: No,
0: what was that about? Do you have daughters? Do you have daughters?
1: I don't.
0: All right. Well, go ahead. I didn't mean to interrupt you. I was just quickly looking for the source of your anxiety.
1: Yeah, it went away. I think it was something else. I hurt my asympathetic nerve in the gym when I worked out one time, and it was a burning, and it was a combination of anxiety and physical. But anyway, I got the bill, and it was that. I said, there's no way possible I could ever pay this bill. Are you kidding me? So they sent something with the some kind of charity document that they have, charity something. And I said, I'm going to fill it out. I was still argumentative with them, and I said, I'll fill it out once. If it doesn't work, I'm not paying you. And that's it. And I filled it out, and it worked. It was only $200,000. That's it.
0: Good for you. Congratulations. That's a big deal. You have a skill.
1: As far as the prostitution thing, I just think that that was my original thing I was going to talk about. It's undesirable because it's illegal. When I was a kid, you know, when you're young, you want to explore that prostitution in this country since it's illegal. It's not desirable, but in other countries, they have, like, you know, Germany, the dollhouse. And you go in the dollhouse and you pick the girl there, you know, and it's legal and it's kind of, like, exciting because you're young. You're in your 20s and
0: stupid.
1: And they're standing there.
0: Yeah, you're young and you're stupid, yeah.
1: Very stupid, but it is legal in those countries.
0: I know, but my point was that it was not legal in that dynamic. Those two were committing an illegal act. He was selling his body, and she was buying his body. It's in New York. It's not in Germany. They both broke the law. And I was surprised the judge said, yeah, there was no problem here. He got $6 million. There was no fraud. There was no scam. I'm like, well, yeah, except that they both broke the law.
1: It's also dangerous. There's
0: very,
1: involved.
0: Very.
1: There's pimp involved. It's, you know, it's not a, if it's going to be legal, it might be better, you know, but you have to have, you can't be that uninhibited, you know what I mean? You have to be, it's something that I wouldn't want to be into. I'd rather have a girlfriend, you know, than be, you know, have prostitution, but it's certain.
0: Listen. In my opinion, Robert, and thank you very much for the call. I really appreciate the call. Good call. 800-848-9222. No, in my opinion, I could not abstract enough. I could not objectify a woman enough to have sex with her in a prostitution relationship. I could not pretend enough that she loves me, cares about me, and is worth whatever the amount of money is. I find it just disgusting. That's me. Do I think it should be illegal? No. I think you should be miserable any way you want. But it is not a victimless crime. Oh my gosh, it's not a victimless crime. There are usually drugs involved. There's usually a lot of money involved with the drugs. That's a mess. And there are millions of women recruited into that, dragged into that, kidnapped into that, and those are the victims. Why a guy does that, I don't get it. I think the right hand works just fine. Rose, welcome to the other side of midnight, 800-848-9222. Rose, congratulations. You are the media.
2: Oh. Hello. How are you?
0: I'm excited to talk to you, Rose. As you can imagine, as most men are, I'm excited to talk to you.
2: Well, given the subject that you were on.
0: Yeah, well,
2: I'm gonna
0: sorry.
2: Go back.
0: Really
2: I'm
0: sorry.
2: I'm going to go back. I'm going to go. How do I always end up like this? So, anyway, I'm going to go back to the other subject of the the nursing home situation. So this is not a great story, but it is a great story in some ways. But I have a daughter who suffered a cardiac arrest because, as I say, she was poisoned by fentanyl, but that's a whole nother story, okay? So anyway, she ended up in ICU for months and months and months in the Bronx.

0: and that I was told on the QT, because they said New York doesn't have what they call LTACs, long-term acute care facilities. So, you know, I'm better off going to New Jersey now. At the time, I'm back in New York now, but I was living in New Jersey, so I said, okay, I'll take her to New Jersey to try to wean her off. She was on a ventilator. She had a feeding tube.
1: Where'd you take her?
0: In New Jersey?
1: Yeah. Where'd you guys go?
0: We went to an LTAC. The first, there were several because she ended up back in ICU. The first one was a nightmare. It was called Kindred Care. It was in St. Mary's and close, I think it was in Clifton, New Jersey, or, yeah.
1: Right. St. Mary's. Okay. Okay. Go ahead.
0: Okay. It was, as you can imagine, a nightmare. But in any case, the point of my story is the tricks, you know, that I've had to learn. I'm 3.5 years into this process. I did bring my daughter, quote unquote, home to her home. We're in New York, back in New York. But while we were there, like one of the tricks, because my daughter's on a ventilator, not anymore. Okay. So she's weaned.
1: By the way, how old is your daughter?
0: Oh, she just turned 30, but she was 26 when this happened.
1: Right. Okay, go ahead.
0: I'm going on 27, so it's 3.5 years. So one of the just to try to narrow it down, because this has been a long, arduous situation process. We ended up in a nursing home, several nursing homes, but they compete against each other, at least in New Jersey, because there's at least two nursing homes for every town. And once they get someone in that has like a trach or a G-tube or has high acuity, high medical necessity, that's like a field, you know, that's like a feeding ground for them, because they can bill, you know, trach, you know.
1: Right. Now, Rose, yeah. Rose. What is the end of this story? Because she's home, she's not in the hospital. This is a good ending. How did it end?
0: No, it's not really a good ending.
1: Oh, I'm sorry.
0: It is a good ending.
1: No.
0: It is. No, it is a good ending. But the point of the story is that getting her out of the nursing home was a huge, humongous nightmare. But I learned the tricks myself.
1: All right. So give me two. All right. Stop. Give me two quick tricks as to how you get somebody out of a nursing home. Two quick tricks.
0: No, I'll give you one quick trick.
1: Okay,
0: it's,
1: good.
0: One quick trick is, complain about something where they end up having to send you out to the hospital.
1: Like what?
0: Oh, like you're out of breath, you can't breathe, you need to go, you feel like you're having a heart attack.
1: Oh, I see. So there needs to be an urgent, acute situation that they can't solve in a nursing home. They can only solve it in the ER. I got it, Rose. And you're a good mom. Boy, are you a good mom, Rose. Thank you very much for calling. 800-848-9222. 45 past the hour. Oh, my gosh, look at that. We're coming up on 5 o'clock. All the big morning people are coming in. The news directors are coming in. All the serious hangovers are arriving. Anthony, welcome to the other side of midnight. Hi, Anthony.
2: How you doing? I have an incident we had with my dad before he died. We had to bring him to a nursing home, and they had a pharmacy at the nursing home, and they would start charging him for his medications that he needed. But he was getting all the stuff from the VA. My dad was a vet. And we argued with them, and my wife wrote letters. She spoke to the director, and they finally let us give him the prescriptions from the VA. It wasn't costing us anything from the VA, but they wanted to charge us thousands of dollars for these prescriptions. And what we

0: What we did is when we got his prescriptions, because they were mailed to us, I never opened them up. I brought them to their pharmacy, and they opened them up, and they distributed his drugs to my dad. But they didn't get, they couldn't charge for it because it was coming from the VA. So that might help.
1: So as long as. Right, so the VA system is a phenomenal system, especially when it comes to things like procedures and medications. And what you found was that by taking the drug unopened to the pharmacy at the nursing home, then they didn't have the right to charge you. And isn't it appalling that what you and I have to do for our older relatives, what you and I have to do to keep them sane, safe, healthy, and not go bankrupt, it's crazy talk. What's interesting is that the minute I started talking about this with Ed in St. Louis, overwhelming number of phone calls of people with horror stories relative to nursing homes. Those stories shouldn't exist. There should be no horror stories relative to nursing homes. Nursing homes should be the safe landing for a senior citizen. It should be the safest place, the calmest place, the healthiest place for a senior citizen that needs constant care to be in. We shouldn't be having this conversation. It's appalling that we're having this conversation. There should be no conversation about trouble at the nursing home. Instead, I should be getting calls about, we had a great nursing home. This is what happened. This is how we made sure it was safe. This is how we made sure. And my dad, my mom, lived out her life there, happy. We didn't walk into a bad smell. We didn't need persimmon soap. We didn't need to bring in solvents to clean the floor. There should be no stories like that. How the hell did this happen? Walter Sterling, The Other Side of Midnight from the Red Apple Audio Networks.
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3: NBC News Radio. I'm Rob Martier. With just 30 days to go until the midterm elections, President Trump is urging supporters to vote like he's on the ballot. Trump made the remark at a rally in Ohio last night, where he turned out to support Republican Senator John Husted's re-election bid. Husted is locked in a tight race against former Senator Sherrod Brown. Officials believe the Fly Dubai co-pilot, accused of stabbing his captain and trying to seize control of an Israel-bound plane, acted alone. NBC News reports U.S. officials briefed on the investigation and a former Israeli security official say the accused was a lone actor. The Brewers rallied for a walk-off 4-3 win over the Padres in Game 2 of the NLDS from American Family Field. Jackson Churio ended the game in the bottom of the ninth after hitting a two-run single. Milwaukee now leads the best-of-five series 2-0 and will visit San Diego for Game 3 on Tuesday. Rob Martier, NBC News Radio.
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0: I'm James Parker, and this is Florida Story.
1: Yeah, thank you. Thank you. For our first Florida Story, we're going to Volusia County, Florida, where a corrections officer has been suspended after some Facebook remarks. You and I call them prison guards. And this lovely young lady goes on Facebook and uses the N-word. I'm guessing she's not black, and her excuse doesn't help at all. Here's a report from WFTV 9.
2: In that report, she says she didn't find the post she made over the summer offensive because she says it's a word that staff and inmates at the jail here use all the time.
1: Just to dip it in a little extra Florida sauce, on the Facebook comments, her mom is repeatedly defending her against critics in the comments section. And her mom is no sweet Southern Belle either. It's just weird because even if you're racist enough to say it, aren't you smart enough to know that it'll get you in trouble? So you have to be really racist and really stupid at the same time. Hold my beer.
3: Wait. Hold my beer. What?
1: Hold my beer.
4: Hold my beer.
1: For our next Florida story, we go down to Miami, where it's that time of year where UPS has to bring on some seasonal employees to handle the extra holiday packages. And one enterprising 18-year-old takes advantage of this opportunity, learns the value of a dollar and good work ethic, works hard, saves his money, and no, I'm just kidding. He was hiding packages in dumpsters, and then he would come back later and retrieve them, got arrested, charged with stealing about $2,800 worth of laptops and PlayStations. The unfortunate Florida twist on this one is he was stealing Christmas packages, and his name is Emmanuel. Sometimes I think God has a sense of humor, but that's just not right. Hold my beer.
3: Wait. Hold my beer. What?
1: Hold my beer.
4: Hold my beer.
1: For our next Florida story, we go down to Cape Coral, Florida, where a Florida man on a Wednesday evening is in a Walmart, became angry over customers ahead of him taking too long at the register. Things escalated quickly, and the 69-year-old Florida man punched the other customer in the head. He then left, and officers found him later at his house and arrested him for the battery. They didn't say whether or not he got the groceries. Oh, is that not crazy enough for you for a grocery store mishap? All right, fine. I can do better than that. Hold my beer.
3: Wait. Hold my beer.
1: What? Hold my beer.
4: Hold my beer.
1: What? All right, you wanted it. You asked for it. We go down to Miami for our next Florida story, where Saturday afternoon around 5:30 in the evening, a man was so drunk and apparently in the mood that he goes into the parking lot by the front door of the grocery store, pulls his pants all the way down, and starts whipping his mule. Well, there were a bunch of cowards, except for one elderly man who took a stand, and he confronted the drunk guy who was having more fun than he should be having. And for his troubles, the 39-year-old drunk Florida man punches the elderly man. The elderly man falls to the pavement, and the drunk man, with his pants still down, jumps on top of the elderly man and continues pummeling him until security officers can come remove him. It doesn't end there, though. This is Florida. Once they take the drunken Florida man to the hospital to treat a head wound that was sustained when the security guard tackled him, he continues whipping his mule in the hallway of the hospital in full view of doctors and nurses and other patients. And this is one of those situations where I know technically he didn't hurt anybody, but we should just give him a life sentence, right? He doesn't need to ever be out of jail because you know what he's going to do.
3: Hold my beer.
1: Hold my beer.
4: Hold my beer.
1: For our next Florida story, we go to Newport Richey, Florida, where a Florida man, 54 years old, teaches music. Oh, isn't that sweet? At Sunray Elementary School. Oh, no. He gets arrested for sexual assault. Oh, no. Florida twist. It's not any of his students. Whew, thank God. No. It's his house cleaner. Not that that's good, but I guess that's better than kids, right? But 54-year-old Florida man adds another dash of Florida sauce. I go look at the house cleaner. It's a dude. Hold my beer.
3: Wait. Hold my beer.
1: What? Hold my beer.
4: Hold my beer. What?
1: For our next Florida story, we go down to the Miami area. Guess who has the most deadly train line in the United States? That would be Florida's Brightline trains. Florida's new high-speed passenger rail service has the worst per-mile death rate of the nation's 821 railroads. One big problem the Florida train line is having is the suicide rate is incredibly high. A psychologist who studies train suicides said it's likely the velocities of Brightline's trains, their bright colors, and newness that attracts the suicidal. People can't stop throwing themselves in front of this Florida train line. Hold my beer.
3: Wait. Hold my beer.
1: Hold my beer.
4: Hold my beer.
1: For our next Florida story, we go to the Orlando area, where an overturned semi spills a load of lumber all over Interstate 4. The Florida twist is in a little suburb called Longwood. Get it? They spilled long pieces of wood in Longwood. I thought it was cute. Look, they can't all be home runs. Hold my beer.
3: Wait. Hold my beer.
4: What? Hold my beer.
5: Hold my beer.
1: For our next Florida story, we go to the Key West Airport where a 49-year-old woman was told she has to change her T-shirt before she can get on her America Airlines flight. This T-shirt says, Hell Satan, established 666, and has an upside-down cross. And she plays dumb. I don't know who would find this offensive. How is this T-shirt offensive? I'm not hurting anybody. And does it really matter? Not really, especially when you're flying from Key West to Las Vegas. I mean, you almost expect a Hell Satan shirt, don't you? Think about that. Who is on the flight from Key West to Las Vegas? No one who's taking their morals seriously. Hold my beer.
3: Wait. Hold my beer.
4: What? Hold my beer.
5: Hold my beer.
1: For our last Florida story, we go down to Pinellas County again, where at Azalea Middle School, about 5:20 p.m., right after sports practice,

0: this. There were some kids mulling about, and a melee, a physical fight with multiple students, all of whom female, breaks out in the parking lot just as 42-year-old Florida mom is pulling up. She sees her daughter in the melee, and she goes out, and she does the adult thing and breaks up the melee. Oh, no, wait, I'm sorry. This is Florida. She pulls out her taser, goes up to the kid that's fighting her daughter, and hits her in the head with the taser. The girl lets go of her daughter, and Florida mom hits the student in the back of the head again. The victim sustained minor injuries. Mom has been arrested on child abuse charges. What'd you do on Monday?
1: Wait.
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6: I'm so excited that Trevor Lawrence and the Jaguars won again this week. His wife is pregnant, Marissa Lawrence, with their second baby. The score was 22-17. Congratulations. That is all I know about sports. Well, the WNBA, Kate Martin, who's moved again. She was in the she was with the Los Angeles team. Now I think she's with the Chicago team. I don't know why Kate Martin can't settle down and get a full-time job at one of these WNBA teams, because she brings in the crowds. She's Caitlin Clark's best friend. We want to see Kate Martin. I've said to a friend of mine who's a producer of a sports show on one of those many, many radio stations called The Fan, no need to come up with an original name. God help us if we did that. But at one of these many radio stations called The Fan, there's a producer I know, good guy, John. And I said to John, you know, Kate Martin, she's like really pretty. And he said, no, Walter, she's lesbian pretty. Sophie Cunningham, she's really pretty. But no, I don't agree. I think Kate Martin is really pretty. The greatest gift that you and I can receive is a request for help.
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8: ABC News, I'm Wayne Cabot. All U.S. bomber planes are being removed from Great Britain, from the base where America has been launching its attacks during the Iran war. The Pentagon isn't saying why it is sending the planes back to the States, but it comes after a suspected terror plot was foiled last week, a plot President Trump has linked to Iran. A 7-year-old girl was stabbed walking down a street in Chicago Saturday morning and killed. A 48-year-old woman charged with murder, police offering no motive. Homecoming horror in Vienna, Georgia. 50 gunshots over 4 blocks, 2 people killed, 35 injured. Sheriff Craig Peavy.
9: I had 22 dedicated law enforcement officers that came out for homecoming to help our locals have a good time and do it in a safe manner.
8: No motive, no suspects. A John Deere tractor detached from a hay wagon loaded with children on a hay ride in Wellsburg, New York, near Elmira. Several are in the hospital in critical condition. This is ABC News. As Americans decide soon who to vote for or whether to vote at all, in Brazil, voting is mandatory, even if you live abroad. People lined up in Queens, New York, and all around the world in different cities to avoid being fined. Voting in a presidential race now heading for a runoff. And if you don't vote, well, ABC News Radio asked the Consul General of Brazil in New York, Ambassador Adonio Senaganum.
10: There are penalties. They are not strong normally. If you can justify why you couldn't vote or why you decide not to vote, and then you pay a small fee and that's it.
8: The runoff is only in a few weeks between Trump ally Flavio Bolsonaro and the incumbent 80-year-old Luiz Inácio Lula da Silva. Chris Rock's fourth movie comes out next week, in which he directs and writes and acts. About performing, Chris Rock tells the New York Times, an artist is an egomaniac with an inferiority complex. I'm Wayne Cabot, ABC News.
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17: We said we'd never break the 3-second rule. We'd never make a separate dinner. And never do that. We'd never let them sleep in our room. And never become a minivan mom.
18: Hey, Chris. Okay, well, I'm not at my desk right now.
17: As parents, we say never a lot, but never happens.

0: So when you say you'd never leave your child in a hot car, know it can happen. Before you leave the car, always stop, look, lock.
1: Aging can be a balancing act, and according to Mayo Clinic research, your ability to balance on one leg can be a meaningful measure of aging.
2: Well, this was a study looking at markers of aging in older adults.
1: 40 healthy, independent, community-dwelling people over age 50 underwent various tasks known to be markers of aging, including balance. Dr. Kaufman says if someone can stand with all of their weight on one leg for 30 seconds, they're doing very well.
2: Balance is complicated. It involves many different systems. It involves your vision, your vestibular system, your somatosensory system, and your neuromuscular system. All those have to work in coordinated fashion to keep you on one leg.
1: All of those systems deteriorate with age and increase the risk of falls. The good news is it's never too late to improve your balance. It just takes practice.
2: Try it at home. It's very simple, easy to do, it's quick. If you are unable to stand on your leg for at least 5 seconds, then it's important that there's probably something that you need to do to improve your balance because you're at risk of falling.
1: For the Mayo Clinic News Network, I'm Dee Dee Steepin.
3: Okay, Simon, what do people wear?
4: Clothes.
3: That's right. 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Then pants and shirt. Go ahead and put this on. Now with the shirt, you want to make sure the first button's right or you have to start all over again, okay? Socks left on left, right on right. Tying the shoes, we're going to take the laces, we're going to cross them over, we're going to turn around where the bunny goes down in the hole, pull it tight, and bunny ears. Got it?
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12: Monday, October 5th, 2026. I'm Grinnell Scott. We're in the home stretch leading up to the midterms. That's when we'll see the national vote, the numbers that actually matter. For the moment, the numbers people are paying attention to are in the polling we're seeing right now.
13: When you look at the polling as a whole right now, you'd say, okay, it looks like it's going to be a blue wave election. But I'm looking at each race very differently, and I'm saying, actually, this really looks like an etch-a-sketch.
8: And Lisa Brady, it's one thing to get hacked, but more and more Americans are getting robbed by getting duped.
14: We're not talking about a real sophisticated hacker operation where they're cracking your password. No, they're getting you to go into your bank account and willfully send the money.
15: And I'm Carol Markowitz. I've got the final word on the Fox News Rundown.
12: In the span of the next month, many Americans will vote early or cast a ballot by mail. During that time, there will be a myriad of polls that will show us where Americans' preferences lie. You'll also hear the parties make their respective cases. Vice President J.D. Vance told Fox's Sean Hannity that the Republicans need more time.
16: There's so much that is going in the right direction. There's so much that I'm proud of. Absolutely, we need to get more done, which is why you need to give us 2 more years to get more great results for the American people.
12: House Minority Leader Hakeem Jeffries said change is in order, and it's up to the voters to do it.
17: We've got to fire the Republicans who are currently in charge of the House and in the Senate. We have made clear that we're going to aggressively focus on making life more affordable.
12: Two arguments for support. But do either solve the economic issues that polls show Americans are most concerned about right now?
13: What we're seeing, I think, more and more is that we have an electorate who's pretty exhausted.
12: Lee Carter is an author, a pollster, and a contributor to Fox News Digital.
13: Even though we're seeing it looks really good for Democrats right now, it doesn't look good for Republicans, Trump's favorability is low, there's a lot of things underneath the polls that I find very surprising. So, for example, we know that this race is all going to be about affordability and cost of living. And while Democrats are owning the affordability narrative, when you ask Americans who you think is going to do a better job on bringing prices down, 36% say Democrats, 36% say Republicans. So it's not like Democrats are running away with this. And when you look at the polling as a whole right now, you'd say, okay, it looks like it's going to be a blue wave election. But I'm looking at each race very differently. And I'm saying, actually, this really looks like an etch-a-sketch. It looks like a total mess where it is literally race by race, depending where you live. You're looking at two candidates, some of whom on the left are very, very progressive. Some are center left. And then on the right, you've got a whole smattering of different kinds of candidates. And it's not like this is a one size fits all election like we've seen in other midterms. In 2016, when Trump won, there was a referendum on Trump and it was all about health care. And every Democrat was talking about the same thing, and you knew exactly what you were going to get. Same thing when you look forward to 2022 in the midterms. This isn't the same thing. While everyone's talking about affordability, that's not necessarily policy. That's a problem that everybody's struggling with, but we're not sure who's going to fix it.
12: There are people who look at this as Democrat versus Republican, two parties going against one another. Some will argue, maybe you just did there, that there are essentially four. You've got MAGA and mainstream Republicans. You've got mainstream Democrats and DSA. Does that confuse the issue a little more?
13: It absolutely does, because I think when you're thinking about going out and voting, and in your particular race, you have a candidate who is either extreme left or extreme right or somewhere, you know, it changes the dynamic. You might say, I'm more likely to vote for a Democrat, but you're not going to necessarily vote for a DSA candidate. You might say, I want to vote for change, but I can't stomach the alternative that's out there. And so you've got to think about the intensity that people have, how strongly they feel, how motivated they are to vote. And that changes so much when you look at the different race and the different candidates.
12: In recent weeks, we have seen a lot of people take a lot of different tacks to get the message out to the voters out there. And the polls may reflect some of this. You hear Hakeem Jeffries, the House Minority Leader, saying, as you have said just now, affordability is what Democrats are going to hammer at as far as this midterm election is concerned. You've seen Vice President Vance tell Fox's Sean Hannity, the voters need to give us two more years to do what we want to do. You've even heard the president say, make like I'm on the ballot.

0: and all the key indicators are going in the right direction. Those are all academic measures that they're talking about. They're not talking about the receipts that people are carrying in their wallets and the bills that they have at the end of the month, which they can't afford to pay. And so the problem that we have right now is neither side is really saying, here's something that we're going to do that's going to bring the cost down. When you talked about immigration in 2016, Trump said, we're going to get tough on immigration. We're going to build a wall. There was a problem and a solution. Now we have a problem affordability, but what is the solution? No one really understands why prices are so out of control. And certainly there's been no candidate that's come forward with something that says, this is what we're going to do. Now, certainly Republicans can point to tax relief or the no tax on tips, but that's simply not enough for people to say, I feel confident that the prices at the pump are gonna go down. They're still worried about the war in Iran. They're not seeing prices of homes come down. They're seeing interest rates spiking. And, you know, their dollar power is going less and less. But no one's giving them a reason to believe that they have an answer that's going to change things.
1: Take me inside polling a little bit. I'm not going to ask you to get too specific. But when the calls go out and people answer and people tell you how they're feeling, are you often surprised at how open they are about the concerns they have about the country, about the direction of the country? Are you surprised by that sometimes?
0: I am. And the other thing that I am surprised about, you know, we gather people in focus groups and we talk to voters all the time. Both parties can be really dismissive of the other side and really hate on the other side. The thing that I'm so encouraged by when I talk to voters is how passionate they are about this country and how good most people are. And on all sides, people are believing what they want to believe because they want the best for the future of the country. No one really, that the voters that I speak to aren't really trying to do harm. And that's not the impression that you'd get when you think about how people are covering this. But the other thing that I'm really surprised about is just how pessimistic people are right now. There's an optimism in Americans that I have absolutely always loved and believe that, you know, we always do believe that no matter how bad things are, we're going to get it right at some point. But that is not coming through right now. People are really afraid that this is their best days are behind us. And that's not the American spirit that I'm used to talking to. But voters, by and large, really do want what's best for this country. And even if we disagree on how to get there, which we really, really do, if you spend some time talking to the average American out there, it's really encouraging in many ways because people are just fantastic.
1: You have an article out on Fox News Digital, and it's titled, "The Polls Point to a Blue Wave. As a pollster, I have one question." And I think that question is mainly about what people are going to do if they happen to be voted in, if the majority stays the same, if the majorities change. And we talked about the choices that people have among the Democrats and the Republicans. So I'll ask you this. How closely are you looking at what independents are going to do in this election cycle?
0: I'm looking really closely at independents. Independents now are not leaning, they're not leaning right at all if you're looking at the polling. But I also look at undecideds. And undecideds, a lot of people say, how can anybody be undecided? Well, undecideds right now are probably about 5 or 6% of the electorate, and they are truly undecided. And those undecided voters are the people that put Trump over the edge in 2024. They truly are a swing voter, and I don't know where they're going to go. I don't feel a leaning on them, and I really have got to say, more than anything, I feel like they're exhausted. And when people are exhausted, I don't know that that's going to encourage them to get out to the polls. So as I'm looking at the polls, I would say certainly believe them, but just don't write the ending yet, because the question to me really isn't whether Democrats have an advantage. They clearly do, right, in the polling right now. But the question is whether we're looking at an electorate who is really, really exhausted and whether they're going to be motivated enough to get out there and vote and make the change that so many people are expecting. I just don't see it coming in the huge wave that so many are predicting.
1: In an era where a lot of people are seeing and taking in what they see online, on television, as far as advertising and that kind of thing, do pollsters worry about the influence of AI on the voters? Because AI can make people say anything at any time in any way they want. Is that a concern?
0: I would say it's less of a concern and more of a consideration. And everybody who's in marketing or anybody who's doing anything today has to understand that AI has a huge influence on the messages that we hear. If you think about people's buying decisions right now, there's something like 60-something% of people have talked

0: to AI about their decision to make a major purchase, which means the information that you get fed through AI, through the LLMs, is going to influence your decision because that's what you're getting. It's like the way we used to have a Google search. Now you have the AI influencing us. And really, people have to look at where AI is getting their information and what it's getting it from. So I think it's a huge consideration. It's going to be a huge factor, and it's something that we're really going to have to watch out for.
1: If you could talk to everybody in the country ahead of this election as a pollster, how would you best advise people to regard polling up until election day?
0: I would say that polling is a snapshot of a period of time, and things are so changeable. The way people are feeling about pricing based on the most recent bills that they had to pay, or an announcement about something that they're seeing in Iran and how that makes them feel about gas prices. So it's all reflective of a point of time. The other thing that I would say about polling, specifically in the midterms, and it's race by race, state by state polling has huge margins of error. Because we're not talking to huge samples of people. So when you see a poll that says you're 5 points ahead or 8 points ahead, that doesn't necessarily mean that you're going to win. That could be within the margin of error. So if you're sitting there and saying, I really want my candidate to win, but I'm going to stay home because I'm so confident in this, don't. Get out and vote because every vote is going to count, no matter how close or how far it looks in this moment. And I really don't believe that this is going to be a blue wave. I really believe this is going to be neck and neck, and it's going to be really tight. And everybody should get out there and vote for the person that they think is going to do the best job for them, because you can't take anything for granted based on these polls. I really think midterm elections usually see much bigger swings than we have right now. On something like this, I would expect to see 15 or 20 point lead on the Democrats. We're not seeing that. We're seeing a 5 and 7 point lead. I think every vote counts. Get out there and make sure that you're heard.
1: We've got a month to go before the election. The polls are going to tell you a lot of things. So just be mindful of what those polls are saying and make that decision on your own. Lee Carter is an author. She's a pollster. She has an article out on Fox Digital right now that talks about her questions as far as the polling is concerned right now. Lee, thank you so much for taking the time to join us.
0: Thank you for having me.

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1: Eating certain foods can help preserve brain function. There's mounting scientific evidence that shows sticking to a method called the MIND diet can make a difference in your risk of cognitive decline and dementia, including Alzheimer's disease.
2: MIND stands for Mediterranean-Intervention for Neurodegenerative Delay.
1: Angie Murad, a registered dietitian, nutritionist, and patient educator at Mayo Clinic, says the MIND diet is a combination of two other healthy diets and includes a variety of brain friendly foods.
2: What it emphasizes are leafy greens, berries, nuts, specifically ones that are high in omega-3s, fish, also including an additional vegetable as well as the leafy greens.
1: The benefits of the MIND method go beyond just the mind.
2: Anyone can really benefit to it because it's more of a plant-based diet, which also helps reduce weight if that's something that you're struggling with.
1: Foods to avoid or limit include butter, cheese, red meat, and sweets. For the Mayo Clinic News Network, I'm Dee Dee Siepen.
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7: Good morning. It's Monday, October 5th, 2026. I'm Ted Lindner. This is the Fox News Rundown. The search for a medevac flight that disappeared while en route to Boston from Bermuda has been suspended. Fox's Marion Rafferty.
8: The Coast Guard is suspending its search for the six people aboard a missing air ambulance plane. Crews have been searching off the Massachusetts coast. An extensive debris field was found near Nantucket. The pilot reported electrical problems and declared an emergency early Saturday morning before the FAA lost contact. The plane was flying from Bermuda to Boston.
7: The Supreme Court kicks off a new term this week with the high court set to hear cases covering gun rights, climate liability, and voting restrictions. Fox's Kristen Goodwin with a preview.
9: Cases on the Supreme Court's docket for the new term include a Second Amendment challenge to state bans on AR-15-style rifles, a case centering on whether states can require proof of citizenship when individuals register to vote using state forms under the National Voter Registration Act, and a case about whether cities and counties can sue oil companies for the impacts of climate change. The court will also decide the legality of the Trump administration's policy of detaining non-citizens apprehended within the U.S. without a bond hearing. The high court's new term runs through next June.
7: And I'm Ted Lindner. This is the Fox News Rundown.
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1: I'm Gloria Chapa. More details on the Cornell sexual assault story.
2: TMZ is reporting that the night before the alleged gang rape of a young woman by a group of male students, Cornell University police responded to the Chi Phi frat house where they reportedly found drugs and made a drug-related arrest. During their investigation on the matter, the school allegedly noted that someone overdosed on ketamine on or about the night of the party. TMZ goes on to report that Jane Doe arrived at the frat house just hours later before allegedly being

0: supplied with ketamine. This is Jane Doe's lawyer.
1: Don't you think one of these frat boys would have said no? They all have mothers. Most of them probably have sisters.
0: Jane Doe has sued the university and seven former students. Ken Rhodes, Worldwide News Network, New York.
2: Law enforcement in Vienna, Georgia is investigating a chaotic homecoming party that erupted into gunfire. Two are dead and almost three dozen people injured, some in critical condition. It happened early Sunday morning. The party had spanned a four-block radius with more than 1,000 people attending. Aloria Felton was there and says she was lucky.
3: I was one of the ones that didn't get hit with a bullet. Bullets were going from left to right. Didn't nobody know who was going to get hit. Even the lady on the back street got hit with a bullet, and she wasn't even at the party.
2: There were reports of more than 50 gunshots fired. A Marine accused of killing a woman has been arrested in Japan.
4: Police have arrested a 20-year-old U.S. Marine stationed in Japan's Okinawa on suspicion of robbery and murder. A 39-year-old woman was found dead at a hotel in Naha City Saturday with her wallet and other personal belongings missing. According to police, the suspect, a Marine private first class, is suspected of killing the woman and stealing her things. Public broadcaster NHK says the suspect denied the allegations during questioning. Matt Piper, Worldwide News Network.
2: The search for an air ambulance that disappeared during a flight from Bermuda to Boston has been suspended. Authorities searched more than 4,400 miles. Searchers found a debris field off of the coast of Nantucket. It's Nobel Week. The Medicine Prize will kick off the honors this morning at the Karolinska Institute in Stockholm. The Physics Prize will be awarded Tuesday, Chemistry Wednesday, Literature on Thursday. The Nobel Peace Prize will be presented on Friday. The prize money this year is 12 million Swedish kroner, or about $1.2 million. Hundreds of schools in France are starting a second week closed down as student protests continue over dilapidated schools and classrooms, overcrowding, and teacher shortages. Between 400 and 500 high schools are staying partially or totally shut down. Officials say 24 schools have been burned or ransacked. 78 employees have been injured. This is the Worldwide News Network.
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13: I'm Liz Klayman, and this is the Fox Business Report.
14: The major averages ending higher on Friday. However, the Dow and S&P 500 were down for the week, while the NASDAQ notched weekly gains. On Friday, a soft jobs report fueled bets that the Fed will hold

0: Interest rates steady when they meet later this month. Job growth slowing last month with employers adding 29,000 jobs, which was far short of expectations. Kenny Polcari of Slatestone Wealth thinks that recent economic and labor market data bodes well for markets.
1: I think it does have legs. And we're going to get more economic data. We're going to get CPI and PPI in a week and a half or so. That'll give us some information. We saw what the PCE was. It wasn't stronger. And so I think it's all very positive.
0: This week, many Fed officials will be speaking while the minutes from the central bank's September meeting will be released on Wednesday. That's your Fox Business Report. I'm Hillary Barsky, invested in you.

0: This is the Fox News Rundown.
1: A federal fraud crackdown is sweeping the country, led by Vice President J.D. Vance.
2: If you came to this country to abuse the generosity of the American people, we will find you, we will arrest you, and we will put you in prison.
1: Folding that message into a midterm rally in Florida after months of targeting fraud in taxpayer-funded services, including Medicare. But federal prosecutors are casting a wider net.
3: We want people to know that you are on our radar, and that is not that nothing is too small for us to charge you federally.
1: Bill Asaley, first assistant U.S. attorney for the Central District of California, where several suspects are accused of racking up thousands of dollars in credit card debt using stolen Social Security numbers, including a man also accused of re-entering the U.S. illegally after being deported in 1999.
3: He used a stolen Social Security number to build a new identity for himself, to incur debt, go on shopping sprees.
1: Caught after trying to use bankruptcy court to erase the debts. But last year, Americans reported losing nearly $21 billion to a different form of fraud, cybercrime. A record amount in FBI figures, up 26% from the year before. Schemes including investment fraud, tech support scams, and other crimes enabled by the internet that are getting more and more personal.
4: It's massive. It's tens of billions of dollars. This is just what's being reported.
1: E.J. Antoni is chief economist at the Heritage Foundation and a senior fellow at Unleash Prosperity.
4: We know through a lot of different data sources that the problem is actually much bigger than what's being reported. And what's, I think, particularly sad is how many times it's targeting seniors. Folks over 60 account for not quite half of all of this internet crime, these specific types of scams. They're in for almost $40,000 a piece when these seniors do get scammed. So again, this is a massive problem, and it's clear that I think not enough is being done about it.
1: And let's break down exactly what we're talking about here, because this isn't just hackers stealing identities. This is people willingly giving away their money. How are the fraudsters tricking them?
4: This is not a matter of hackers steal your password. This is not a matter of hackers breach a company's firewall or a business did not have sufficient IT security. None of that. This is people who are convincing Americans to willingly hand over cash. And they do it not always, but very frequently by impersonating someone else. They might pretend to be a loved one, for example. And AI has really pushed these schemes into overdrive. Because now somebody overseas, which is predominantly where these bad actors are, they can impersonate a loved one by scouring the internet for all of that person's social media posts. And now they can find out what your loved one looks like. They can use AI to replicate photos. They can use AI even to replicate the voice of somebody if there's enough online material of somebody speaking or singing, whatever the case may be. So it is very, very scary, again, how easy it is to trick these individuals, unsuspecting Americans into willingly handing over money.
1: And how are they reaching the victims? I know you say older Americans can oftentimes be more vulnerable, but this really can happen to anyone. How are they actually reaching people?
4: A lot of it, unfortunately, is coming through social media. Again, not exclusively. Some of it's old-fashioned email, but much of this is going through social media platforms, sadly. And unfortunately, we're not doing enough to stop it there. We're waiting until it gets all the way to the bank transaction and then trying to hold a bank accountable when, again, there is no breach of somebody's bank account. This is a matter of a bad actor, again, typically overseas, through a lot of contact over time, establishing some kind of fake connection with an individual and then convincing them to hand over money.
1: How can you check to see if something is real? What are some of the ways we can protect ourselves when we're using these online platforms?
4: Well, I think you have to be very careful, especially about how much you're putting online. And this is where it's not just a matter of you protecting yourself, but your loved ones also indirectly protecting you. I think we put way too much information about ourselves out there, and it makes it therefore way too easy to impersonate to be impersonated, rather. But the other thing is that, you know, I think everybody needs to be much more careful. If somebody you think has reached out to you and asked for money, you should immediately reach out to them and do it on something that you think is much more likely to be secure.
1: Right. Maybe if you don't have their number, you know, get in contact with a relative or someone else who would. When you talk about needing to sort of focus on the source, you wrote about this in a Fox News opinion piece as well, shifting focus to the source of these scams. The FBI did crack down on a scam compound working with the UK in one instance. How did that happen? And are there more investigations like that already happening, an international effort?
4: Yeah, this was actually the largest forfeiture in Justice Department history, what you're mentioning, securing hundreds of thousands, well, over 100,000 Bitcoin, for example. And what I think this is a great example of is focusing on the source of the problem and not trying to stop it after a scam has been going on for months, right? Going to the source, which is primarily these bad overseas actors. And some of these compounds, they're primarily in Southeast Asia, and it really is astonishing how sophisticated they have become and what a large scale some of these operations are in places like Laos or Cambodia or India. And what ends up happening is very frequently the people who are operating them are actually there themselves against their will. In other words, there's a lot of human trafficking that goes on, and these people are put up to trying to perpetuate these scams on the American people. So, the level of depravity and different assaults on human rights here is really, really astonishing at how many levels, how deep it goes.
1: Yeah, it's layers of crime on one mm-hmm. on top of another. And it sounds like, you know, with these compounds, you're not talking about one person in a room. It sounds like it's being run like a business.
4: Oh, absolutely. It is literally being run like a business. That's exactly right. And this is not simply just one guy doing robocalls like in the old days or one guy sending out a bunch of random emails about, a prince in Sudan who's looking to give away his money, right? Things of that nature. No, these are much more sophisticated operations where you have AI scouring the internet, trying to rebuild in the image of somebody. And using that, again, they're impersonating individuals very frequently, and then by those different efforts, they're manipulating people to willingly hand over money.
1: Why sound the alarm about this now? Do you just feel as though, you know, there's things that we should be doing in terms of investigating these that are not happening, and you're hoping to raise awareness about it?
4: I think there's a lot more that can be done to protect Americans here, especially from the social media companies, right? These different tech firms, they have a civic responsibility, frankly, to help protect the American people that are the ones using their platforms and that are the ones paying those tech companies' bills. You know, they should be working more with different government organizations, whether that's in the Justice Department, the State Department, you have Treasury, you have FTC, you have FCC. There's a lot more that these private organizations can do to partner with the public. By the public, I mean those different government entities. And with those public-private partnerships, they can help stop the crime at its source because they can help identify where the crime is coming from in the first place. The idea that we can just lay this all at the feet of the banks and say, don't allow these payments anymore, which is what government has been doing for a while, trying to blame the banks. I mean, the banks are already, frankly, aggravating a lot of people like myself, who, if we just want to send money to the babysitter or the dog walker with one of those online

0: You get asked 3, 4, 5 times, are you sure this is real? Is this a scam? Be careful. Yes, I'm sure it is. But if that's all we're going to do, then you're not actually going to solve the problem, right? You need to go to the source.
1: Right, because the ringleaders of these kind of crime compounds, the scam compounds, are not going to be deterred by, you know, the bank trying to stop a payment. Like you say, you have to go to the source instead of the payment screen, because then it's too late. But whenever you get multiple government agencies trying to sort of share information and cross over with public entities, that's when you typically have privacy concerns, right? Where would the balance be?
0: Well, I think the balance is essentially what is in the best interest of the American people. What I mean by that is you don't have to go so far as to monitor a person's, like every single one of a person's financial transactions, for example, right? But I think it's perfectly reasonable, especially when we're talking about overseas actors, for these social media companies to be monitoring their own the activity on their own platforms. I think that is eminently reasonable, and for them to share suspicious information. You know, look, you have no right to privacy in public, right? And that includes in the public square, or a platform that the Supreme Court has said is the equivalent of the public square. I'm not saying I want the government spying on us and listening to us through our phones, but if you're putting things out on the internet, again, especially foreign actors, then I think that is, that can be supervised, that can be monitored, and companies should be watching for suspicious patterns, which is a lot easier now with AI. We should be watching for those suspicious patterns and alerting the relevant government agencies when something suspicious is found. Because again, this is about protecting Americans here.
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0: Thank you.

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7: NBC News Radio. I'm Rob Martier. With just 30 days to go until the midterm elections, President Trump is urging supporters to vote like he's on the ballot. Trump made the remark at a rally in Ohio last night, where he turned out to support Republican Senator John Husted's reelection bid. Husted is locked in a tight race against former Senator Sherrod Brown. Officials believe the Fly Dubai co-pilot, accused of stabbing his captain and trying to seize control of an Israel-bound plane, acted alone. NBC News reports U.S. officials briefed on the investigation and a former Israeli security official say the accused was a lone actor. The Brewers rallied for a walk-off 4-3 win over the Padres in Game 2 of the NLDS from American Family Field. Jackson Churio ended the game in the bottom of the ninth after hitting a two-run single. Milwaukee now leads the best-of-five series 2-0 and will visit San Diego for Game 3 on Tuesday. Rob Martier, NBC News Radio.
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15: Fox News, I'm Deborah Valentine. Two people killed, 35 hurt after a shooting in Vienna, Georgia, during a block party. Georgia's Bureau of Investigation Director, Chris Hosey.
16: The Georgia Bureau of Investigation has activated six different investigative work units from across our state and in this region, which includes numerous personnel to assist with this investigation.
15: No arrests are reported and a motive is unknown. President Trump continues campaigning today for Republicans ahead of the midterm elections. Details from Fox's Gurnell Scott.
17: President Trump plans to be in Grand Island, Nebraska today to campaign for Senator Pete Ricketts and other Republicans on the ballot next month.
15: Senator Ricketts faces his main challenge from independent former labor leader Dan Osborne. The White House says the president will campaign in at least 17 states ahead of the midterm elections. America's listening to

0: is the Fox News Rundown. 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
1: Baseball playoffs, Game 2, National League Division Series. Brewers, bases loaded in the bottom of the ninth, down one against Mason Miller. Jackson Churio comes through with a two-run walk-off single. 4-3, the final. The Brewers are now one win from advancing. Scores of note from Week 4 of the NFL. Giants beat the Cardinals 36-24. Rams over the Eagles 24-20. Cowboys a late score to beat Houston 34-30. Bears over the Jets 23-12. Ravens one score better than the Titans 24-18. That's sports on the Fox News Rundown. Jay Berman, Fox News.
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3: I say this with sadness and a tear in my eye because I love Mike Tomlin. Heck, my wife used to think Mike Tomlin was hot, but not anymore. Mike Tomlin now kind of looks like a grown-up Urkel because Mike Tomlin admitted that for the last decade, a decade that coincides with the Steelers not winning a single playoff game, lines up perfectly with the fact that when he wasn't coaching the Pittsburgh Steelers, he was alone in a room building his own Minecraft city. Let that sink in. Mike Tomlin, a 50-plus-year-old adult male, would sit in a room by himself and build a fantasy city on Minecraft. This is what geeky 10-year-olds do. For Outkick's The Craig Carton Show, I'm Craig Carton, and this is the Fox News Rundown.
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4: Wearing a pink headband and talking in a sing-songy voice, Miss Rachel's Songs for Littles is a phenomenon among toddlers. She's the new Mr. Rogers, according to some, a safe place to park your children while you do dishes or laundry. The reality is Rachel Griffin Accurso, who plays the character of Miss Rachel, should not be trusted with your kids. She's become a prominent anti-Israel activist, but that's just one part of her overall political messaging. If you're letting your child watch Miss Rachel because her anti-Israel comments don't bother you, it's important to understand that those comments are part of a larger grouping of far-left opinions. Accurso describes herself as a devout Christian, but often uses it as cover to promote her far-left opinions. While she falsely describes what is happening in Gaza as a, quote, genocide, and pushes what critics say are debunked stories such as mass starvation in Gaza, she also opposes ICE, supports reparations for the descendants of slaves, and opposes the very existence of billionaires. She foments racial strife, as when she said of the investigation into the death of a black teenager, Nolan Wells, who died after a boat trip near Mississippi's Horn Island, that, quote, we know the investigation and everything that followed would have been different if Nolan Wells were white and his friends were black. Nolan and his family deserve justice, end quote. There is no evidence that the police racialized the investigation whatsoever. A few days ago, Bill Ackman, the hedge fund manager who founded Pershing Square Capital Management, posted on X wondering why a Palestinian flag was present at a protest against artificial intelligence outside of Google's offices. The answer, of course, is that there is a leftist omni-cause, and the Palestinian flag has long been one symbol of it. The top issues change. It could be climate change or opposing ICE. It might be forcing the normalization of transgenderism on children. Or it could be the vague cause of the Palestinians, as has been the case over the last several years. But the real truth is that all of these causes always point to one thing, the demonizing of America and the fight to destroy it. The cause is never the cause. The cause is always revolution. It's true that Ms. Rachel generally doesn't make her actual program, Songs for Littles, overtly political, yet. But that doesn't mean she hasn't already inched toward it. She has introduced a non-binary character on her show, shown a Palestinian child with blown-off legs, and featured a Palestinian so-called journalist, Motaz Azeza, who has admitted to filming Palestinian crowds beating Israeli hostages after the October 7th attacks and to purposely withholding the footage. She also invited trans influencer Dylan Mulvaney, best known for caricaturing women, to appear on her program. Her comments on Gaza have sometimes slid from merely pro-Palestinian to plainly anti-Semitic. She apologized after an outcry that she had liked a comment on her page that read, "Free America from the Jews." She had also entertained the possibility that Jews were leaving anti-Semitic comments themselves. It's very hard to unbrainwash children who have been ideologically captured by outside forces. When writing our book, Stolen Youth, my co-author Bethany Mandel and I heard from so many parents who wish they had gotten involved when they saw their kids being led astray. Last March, Ms. Rachel said, "I am political," when she described her opposition to ICE enforcing immigration laws and deporting people who are in the country illegally. Parents should believe her and remove her from their child's orbit. This is Carol Markowitz, columnist for the New York Post and Fox News Opinion.
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6: ABC News, I'm Chuck Sievertson. American bombers are moving out of an air base in southern England used for flying missions to attack Iran. The New York Times reports a sense of urgency spiked among commanders about new threats of an Iran-backed plot against the base. On Iran, ABC's Allison Kosick.
7: President Trump this weekend said he's in the process of deciding whether to resume bombing Iran, with peace talks apparently stalled and more sailors and Marines on their way to the Middle East.
6: Trump heads to Nebraska today to rally support for Republican candidates in unusually tight races. In Vienna, Georgia, a manhunt after yesterday's mass shooting at an annual homecoming block party. Two dead, dozens injured, says Police Chief Craig Peavy.
8: The block party itself spanned an approximate area of four blocks. This investigation is active and ongoing.
6: Health officials in Russia insist things are under control after a lab researcher died from pneumonic plague. This is ABC News. Anger in Japan after a U.S. Marine was arrested for allegedly robbing and killing a woman in Okinawa. ABC's Lama Hassan.
9: The murder investigation igniting a scathing response. The Prime Minister Sanae Takaichi posting on social media saying, "The occurrence of such an extremely brutal and heinous incident is a matter of profound regret, and as the government of Japan, we have lodged a strong protest with the U.S. side." The U.S. ambassador summoned by the foreign ministry and confirming they are fully cooperating with the Japanese government and local police.
6: Officials say the Marine, Lance Corporal Devin Ballard, who's 20, was last seen entering a hotel with the victim and then was later spotted leaving alone with her belongings. With Brent crude still trading over $100 a barrel, several major oil exporters say they will keep production steady next month. So-called OPEC Plus group includes Saudi Arabia, Russia, and Iraq, several countries promising to release diesel reserves. Chuck Sievertson, ABC News.
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13: Here's the latest Detroit news, weather, and traffic on 910 AM, Detroit's News Talk Superstation.
14: The early Monday commute is looking pretty good. Traffic is just starting to build. We're still on the moderate side for the most part, and roads are dry this morning. Construction, though, will slow you on M14 eastbound between Beck and 275. Your left lane is blocked. In the news, Michigan State Police say a Good Samaritan was killed this weekend when they stopped to help people that were in a crash on the Lodge Freeway. Two vehicles collided on the Lodge, with one of them blocking two lanes after becoming disabled. A man stopped to help and was hit by another vehicle as it was swerving to avoid crashing into the disabled vehicle. The investigation is ongoing. The person's name has not been released. Northbound Telegraph Road between Pennsylvania and Eureka is closed due to a disintegrated pipe that has eroded the soil underneath. The Michigan Department of Transportation says around 30,000 drivers will be impacted every day. Your local forecast today is for sunshine and a high of 63. I'm Heather Pasco for 910 AM News Talk Superstation.
15: I hate to bring up politics, but have you seen the latest on Abdul?
16: Abdul El-Sayed? That guy is pretty, I don't know, extreme, wouldn't you say?
15: I mean, I knew he was liberal, but now I saw he wants 4,000 criminals released from jail.
16: 4,000 criminals? What kind?
15: Oh, people in jail for murder. Rapists. You know, criminals.
16: Are you sure?
15: It was in Abdul El-Sayed's campaign platform. He put it in writing.
16: Wait, I need to look it up.
15: Read it. I have it right here. El-Sayed said reducing prison population is, quote, essential.
16: He put that in writing? I think keeping criminals in jail is essential.
15: El-Sayed has a lot of dangerous ideas.
16: I mean, I could vote for a Democrat, but Abdul El-Sayed seems like a different kind of Democrat.
15: Seriously, different and dangerous.
16: Abdul El-Sayed, too dangerous for the U.S. Senate.
15: SLF PAC is responsible for the content of this advertising, paid for by SLF PAC, not authorized by any candidate or candidates committee. SLFPAC.org.
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21: Starting your morning off right. A new way of talk. A new way of understanding. Because we're in this together. 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
22: Well, I had a busy weekend of travel, and none of it. Where did they do the time capsule? The time capsule was in non-blank. Was it Alabama? Mississippi. Mississippi, no. The Delta.
23: Hollandale, Mississippi.
22: Hollandale, Mississippi. And there was no Farrah Fawcett.
24: What a shame.
23: No, but there was a mood ring, and I believe there were rocks.
22: So pet rocks and mood rings, but no Farrah Fawcett. Well, I'm glad I went to Florida instead. 8 minutes after the hour. Good morning and welcome to Monday, October the 5th, year of our Lord, 2026. Coast Guard searching for six people aboard a medical plane that vanished off the coast of New England. That search has been temporarily suspended. I think search and rescue is now search and recovery. The Supreme Court is set to reconvene today. They're going to hear several high-profile cases in its new term. And with midterms less than a month away, President Trump is off to Nebraska. Polls suggest, for whatever they're worth and not much, the Democrats still have a lead a month out heading into the midterm elections. The United States has pulled all of its B-1 bombers from its Air Force base in the UK following security concerns over a suspected terror plot. Speaking of that, multiple security failures allowed Fly Dubai pilot into a cockpit. That's going to be everybody's first thought, right? How could Hammam al-Hammami made his way, never mind into the airline without any suspicion. But are there others? Are they just waiting for a command that have infiltrated? And then there are certain protocols that are followed to vet these people. And that was not followed. And to keep them off certain flight arrangements, and that was not followed. So Oman had scrutinized his online habits and decided he showed too much interest in radical ideology to trust as a pilot at a state carrier. They blamed him, or banned him, rather, from flying, sent him to a de-radicalization program, and put him in a desk job. But didn't flag their concerns more broadly. And then Fly Dubai hires him in February, never contacting Oman to vet his experience. The company did not do any criminal background check. A person familiar with the process said the airline later put him on a sensitive route to Tel Aviv, where he flew multiple times, people familiar with the matter said. Authorities are currently investigating Fly Dubai staff who were involved in the hiring process. People familiar with the investigation said that Fly Dubai said it wouldn't comment while the investigation was ongoing. This is either what? Mass incompetence? Deadly incompetence? Or something worse? Time will show. We'll keep an eye on this story. Nobody has ever really even connected the dots. By the way, may I say, it's always dangerous to fly and get a cold. Do you remember the last time I did a funeral? I came back, got sick for a week. I flew again this weekend to do a second funeral, and I'm home again, and already my ear is completely off.
0: That's two in a row. One more, you got a streak.
22: It's a head trick, right. Not a hat trick. It's driving me nuts. You can't fly without catching something. Senator John Kennedy has announced he may run for president in 2028. Are we ready for? I mean, how would you describe Senator Kennedy? I mean, he certainly fits the bill of common sense, right? But almost like a W.C. Fields style of common sense. Can that be a serious candidate for president? I don't know. Can it be a very electrifying force in otherwise boring debates? You bet.
1: Can you imagine sounds of the day?
22: Oh, put him on the debate stage. He lowers his mic to blow his nose in an attempt to clear his ear, and it doesn't work. Big show today. All right, so President Trump says about 20 million seniors are going to be getting some relief for their Medicare premiums in just a few days, because we got so much money. Rory's going to explain the purpose of the rebate and where the money will actually come from, and will it increase the debt. This is probably my favorite story of the day. Some of you would accuse this of being the favorite person to talk to about it with, but DZ's going to join us in about an hour. First, the president renames AI SI, superintelligence, now Anthropic, embracing AI as artificial revelation. What a can of worms just opens up, right? Is it artificial intelligence? Is it super intelligence? Well, that's kind of a silly differential. Is it artificial revelation? Well, now that's dire and creepy. We'll dissect this with David Zanotti coming up. Just what is artificial revelation, and how is AI or SI capable of that? President Trump is putting a new AI czar in place, and it's a first. We're going to visit with White House correspondent and attorney for the Supreme Court Bar Attorney John Decker to talk about the administration's policies on AI, and, of course, the High Court going to be taking a look at artificial intelligence as well and how those two will collide. There's so many things that go through my mind to summarize this. There was this sense of, okay, we're going in a wrong direction. Okay, something's weird. President Biden was clearly not all there. Why did they wait so long for him not to run? Why did they wait so long to insert

whole narrative through a biased media and then silence any opposition thought through social media. And of course, that all ended when Elon Musk bought X. So there were just so many factors, but you could go back and say, as much as those were attention getting and conversation getting, losing support from the black voting bloc and the Hispanic voting bloc killed the Democrats in the presidential cycle. Remember, all elections come to party unity because it's 99 times out of 100 going to be one of the two major parties. So party unity going into a midterm would be a huge thing to discuss. Both parties seem to be fragmented, but none more than the Democrat Party. We don't know how many have left and become independents and how they're seeing these midterm elections or even these local races in this midterm election. We don't know what the far left is feeling. We don't know what the middle is feeling. I would suspect they feel like they've been hijacked by some leftists, socialists and Islamists. So we don't know how that's going to play out. So the unity is a big question mark. Polls are a big question mark because if you're going to have any kind of baseline conversation, you're basing it on polls that I simply don't think you should have any trust in whatsoever. The next thing is party energy. And I don't know that either are very energetic, but the right's going to try to scare you into socialism and the Islamists destroying America. And they're going to try to convince the left that Donald Trump is Adolf Hitler and destroying America. I don't know how that plays out if a common sense, sensible electorate shows up. But if you get really, really specific, flying on a plane, I'm thinking, where are all of these? Remember what upset the black vote? And I think the pinpoint was Chicago. Chicago's where it came to the surface. They were giving all of the resources and facilities that belonged to the black community who had earned it and were citizens to illegals. And that really did not sit well. But where is that disgruntled black voting bloc now heading into the midterms? I haven't heard anybody ask. Or what about the Hispanic voting bloc? Remember what that did in Florida. Miami-Dade County going Republican for the first time. It was insane. Because once you get by, and I don't like to play identity politics, but we are a multicultured country. When you have a nationwide vote, we know it exists. And the Democrats have to have a huge gender gap. Whether they do it through a wedge issue, through a charismatic candidate, through, you know, a platform, however, they've got to create that. And it can't be at the expense of creating a huge male gap. And they have to have the black vote. It used to be we'd say they have to have black vote, Jewish vote, Hispanic vote. Well, the Jewish vote's been problematic lately. The Hispanic vote has been, some are convinced, lost. And the losses of black vote in the presidential cycle of 2024, if that exists in the midterm. So we thought, well, we'll sit down with a Republican consultant like Chris Walker and ask him, hey, where's the Donald Trump 2024 historic Hispanic turnout? Where are they going to be this midterm? I'll give you one even smarter question to ask. And does the president plan to go places that can energize and address that? Now, that's not going to be Nebraska today, obviously, or anywhere the president's gone so far. Wouldn't be a bad thing to strategize and pull off. But before even that, where are they? And where do we think they stand? Another aircraft carrier, this time the U.S. Theodore Roosevelt, en route to the Middle East. We'll talk more about that with Rory. I mentioned the United States has pulled all of its B-1 bombers from that airbase in the U.K. following security concerns. Some of that is what was being targeted. And what I was beginning to say to everybody, nobody's connected the dots, that
and the Fly Dubai, these could all be related, and there could be more.

0: come. So I, you know, we'll kind of dust out these signs of drumbeats of war, what that might look like. We'll do that later with the colonel tomorrow, but what that might look like moving forward, and will it take place before or after the midterm election. So listen, I can tell you this, cutting to the chase. This is one of those days where the news will take you one place, but you got to be smarter than that and go beyond the news cycle, which is plaguing you, to the threads of truth that are out there that point to a much different direction. And so we're going to be dissecting and doing a little bit of that today. I think your time is very valuable. I think today is one of those shows that'll be worth your time. 20 minutes after the hour. If you miss a little, you'll miss a lot. Miss a lot, then we'll miss you. And as it is, I can only hear a third of you because I have no ears, no sinuses.
1: I'm just going to move my mouth at you.
0: It moment. Wouldn't matter.
1: And I'll be like, you're going to be like, what, Jeffrey? And I'll be like, nothing.
0: Well, as you know, my mother lost her voice box many years ago. Stop. You insensitive
1: you
0: thing.
1: Go to that.
0: No, I'm a good lip reader. Yeah. I had to become one.
1: Oh, okay. All right.
0: So it makes no difference. All right. But yes, I can't hear you at all.
1: Okay.
0: Every now and then I can get it to pop, but like for 1 second, but it doesn't stay there.
1: If you need a minute to clear your throat, I have this music bed for you. Just if you need it.
0: Oh, wait, hang on. I'll do it.
1: Okay. We'll be right back with more of your morning.
0: Wait, let me throw in a nose blow.
1: Okay.
0: Oh, I am two things with Southwest Airlines. Oh, a frequent flyer and a frequent viral flyer. What's happening in the Middle East is not just another headline. It can directly affect all of our wallets. Why? Well, because of oil. 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Gas prices rise. 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All right, 23 minutes after the hour, one chance to live, whether you can hear or not, this Monday, October the 5th, 2026. It'll never happen again. We got to understand it together because we're all in it together. Right, Freddie? This, this is your... Well, I can't hear. How do you expect me and the debt to have a conversation without at least a second delay? This is your day. This is your morning show. Top stories are next.
2: I hate to bring up politics, but have you seen the latest on Abdul?
3: Abdul El-Sayed? That guy is pretty, I don't know, extreme, wouldn't you say?
2: I mean, I knew he was liberal, but now I saw he wants 4,000 criminals released from jail.
3: 4,000 criminals? What kind?
2: Oh, people in jail for murder. Rapists. You know, criminals.
3: Are you sure?
2: It was in Abdul El-Sayed's campaign platform. He put it in writing.
3: Wait, I need to look it up.
2: Read it. I have it right here. El-Sayed said reducing prison population is, quote, essential.
3: He put that in writing? I think keeping criminals in jail is essential.
2: El-Sayed has a lot of dangerous ideas.
3: I mean, I could vote for a Democrat, but Abdul El-Sayed seems like a different kind of Democrat.
2: Seriously, different and dangerous.
3: Abdul El-Sayed, too dangerous for the U.S. Senate.
2: SLF PAC is responsible for the content of this advertising paid for by SLF PAC, not authorized by any candidate or candidates committee. 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
1: I'm just sitting here thinking, how did Beethoven write music deaf? 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
2: Really?
1: It's really aggravating.
2: Right? I went through the same thing a couple of weeks ago. I lost hearing in my left ear. It was all clogged up. So I am sympathizing with you.
1: I can't even listen to Beethoven right now and hear it, let alone write it.
2: Neither could he.
1: Neither could he. The midterm election's less than a month away. President Trump is headed to Nebraska. The Supreme Court is headed back to their places with bright, shiny faces, as they'll be hearing several high-profile cases today. Mark Mayfield will have more on that coming up in Top 5 Stories. Senator John Kennedy, as I mentioned, is considered running for president in 2028. I mean, everybody just assumes, really, J.D., period, and then J.D. or Marco. Is there really room for anyone else, let alone someone like John Kennedy, who would certainly make the debates a lot more exciting? Bad news for our Lions fans out there listening. The Carolina Panthers held on to beat the Lions 32-26 on Sunday Night Football. And we'll have all your scores from over the weekend and a preview of the Major League Baseball playoffs. All when your morning show continues next.
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4: An accident on I-75 northbound at 4th Street. Schaefer is blocking the right shoulder, so a minor delay as you travel by there. Watch for some construction on I-94 westbound between North River Road and Harper. Your right lane is closed until tomorrow evening. Right now, traffic is slow from M-59. In the news, the price of a gallon of gas in Metro Detroit is down 21 cents a gallon from last week. AAA Michigan says Motown's average price is at $4.50, which is $1.43 more than last year. A pair of Plymouth business leaders are continuing their effort to provide Thanksgiving dinner for families facing food insecurity called Blessing Baskets. Colleen Danikowski and Cheryl Pozek created the foundation 3 years ago. Your local forecast today is for sunshine and a high of 63. Clear tonight, a low of 42. I'm Heather Pasco for 910 AM News Talk Superstation.
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6: I'm Michael Wallace, breaking news from Stockholm, where the winners of the Nobel Prize in Medicine were just announced. Carl Dieseroth, Peter Hegeman, and George Nagel won for their research into brain activity, namely light-gated ion channels and optogenetics. The Nobel Peace Prize winner will be announced Friday. The Supreme Court gavels in for a new term today. Justice Samuel Alito told CBS News he considered retiring during the term that ended in July.
7: The criticism of the court, I mean, I want to be even-handed on this. Mm-hmm. The criticism of the court by President Biden and justices by President Biden and his administration was very harsh. Mm-hmm. And President Trump has been very harsh.
6: But Alito said he decided to continue serving, believing he's making a valuable contribution. The 76-year-old Alito is the second oldest justice on the court, 2 years younger than Clarence Thomas. The New York City Council will hold a hearing on AI today and whether and how to regulate it. News Nation's Derek Waller says some of tech's biggest names will be there.
8: Council Speaker Julie Menin says that Meta was the only company that voluntarily agreed to testify. She says that the other companies had to be threatened with subpoenas, and in fact, SpaceX AI, which is owned by Elon Musk, has still not responded.
6: One council bill would require a kill switch, allowing humans to override AI systems. Two people were killed and 35 were injured in a shooting at a homecoming block party in Vienna, Georgia. The party spanned four blocks near Altoria Felton's home.
9: I was one of the ones that did get hit with a bullet. Bullets were going from left to right. Didn't nobody know who was going to get hit. Even the lady on the back street got hit with a bullet, and she wasn't even at the party.
6: Police say there were more than 1,000 people at the party. More than 50 shots may have been fired. A Chicago woman who allegedly stabbed a 7-year-old girl to death as she walked down a street over the weekend is due in court today. Her family says 48-year-old Siobhan Gaydon has suffered from mental health and addiction issues. Chicagoans are outraged.
9: Chicago, wake up! These are babies! These are innocent babies!
6: Gaydon's been charged with first-degree murder. A U.S. service member has been arrested for the murder of a Japanese woman in an Okinawa hotel.
10: Local officials are calling the alleged killing heinous, so much so that the Japanese government launched a protest with the United States. Investigators say surveillance video shows the man and woman walking into a hotel and the suspect later walking out alone. Employees later discovered the body of the 39-year-old woman in the room early Saturday morning. Police identified the suspect as 20-year-old Devin Jacob Ballard, who was stationed at U.S. Marine Corps Air Station Futenma, a base a few miles outside of Naha. The U.S. U.S. Embassy in Tokyo said it was aware of the incident and was extending deepest condolences to the bereaved family of the deceased. Ken Rhodes, Worldwide News Network, New York.
6: Dow futures down 65. This is the Worldwide News Network.
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13: Morning, Michael. You're obviously at an age now that you need an N95 mask when you travel. And we won't make too many jokes about you.
14: I won't do it. I won't do it. I will not be that one. You know why? I don't want anybody to look over me. You know, nobody's going to look at me and go, oh, I bet he's a national talk show host and he just can't afford to have, you know, another virus. Miss a day or not be able to hear or entertain and do his job.
15: Right.
14: No, they're going to think, this guy's still paranoid over COVID. What a jerk. Look, you know, or something like that. Make some kind of judgment.
15: Sissy.
14: But yes, I mean, I'm growing convinced. Well, that, and then you know what happened at LaGuardia. I saw a young woman. I really don't even think she was 30, probably late 20s. And we're walking off the plane and she just collapsed and died. And, you know, from everybody I've talked to, they said it was probably an embolism of some kind. And then I started, you know, rabbit holing on that. And now I'm paranoid to sit. You know, I may have a nicotine gum in my mouth. I might have a little pinch of Copenhagen in my mouth. Makes your blood thick. So now I'm paranoid every time I get off the plane that I'm going to just drop dead. To the point where I almost have a panic attack. And then the whole time I'm flying, I'm thinking, I wonder what I'm catching right now as I'm adjusting the vent.
15: Did you go by yourself or did Andrea go with you?
14: No, this time I had to go alone.
15: Okay.
14: So it'll be just me sick.
15: It should be like her pulling a toddler through the airport.
14: Hey, come on. What's next? It's getting old. 37 minutes after the hour, your morning show. We had so much fun on Friday talking about that time capsule down in Mississippi. And you think, wow, you guys spared no expense. And we didn't. We put Red on the Your Morning Show private plane and flew him down there for the unveiling of the capsule. Which, by the way, before we even go to Red for a debrief, let's start with the story. The Red not only witnessed everything that went, and there were some really cool things, so stick around. You'll be glad we did this. But first, we're not going to fly him down there at our expense and not have him interview the main man of the hour, which was the mayor. Here's how it sounded.
16: My morning show is your morning show with Michael DelGiorno. My name is Mayor Michael Maybell of Hollandale, Mississippi. Today we're opening our 50-year time capsule, Bicentennial. What a great time we've had on this great occasion. Everything was a success, and we thank all of you all for your support all over this land and country. Again, we thank you all.
14: No, he really was, Red. He was. He loved hearing how all of our listeners nationwide were so fascinated by this and the things that we had wished would be in them. Here's our list that we came up with together as a family at the kitchen table on Friday. I started with the Farrah Fawcett red one-piece bathing suit poster. It was in my room. The Pet Rock. I don't think we had mood rings on our list, and shame on us for not. We had Mad Magazine. We thought the Bruce Jenner's Wheaties box would be interesting. You know, seeing how shockingly things turned out. We had a little, maybe like a square foot of shag carpeting, maybe a lava lamp. You know, we had done that whole long list. So what was actually in it?
17: So what they wound up doing in many...
14: Why does it take you, even deaf, I don't know if you're here. What could possibly take so long to hit a mic on button? And let me tell you something. While you know I'm talking to you, that's a good time to turn it on. But go ahead.
17: I am talking. You just can't hear
14: you
17: me.
14: You are like the Jameis Winston of this show. You either throw the most ridiculous interceptions, or you have the most amazing... What?
15: Can you kids just go to lunch, maybe? We got stuff to do.
14: Oh, okay.
15: All right.
14: So anyway, you're there. Was it a big deal, or did they just take them out one at a time? I mean, how did the unveiling actually roll out?
17: So they actually there were like envelope after envelope after envelope of waterproof stuff. So obviously it wouldn't get destroyed over 50 years. Right. And it stayed intact. It was unbelievable.
14: Buried in 1976, America 1976, talking to America in 2026. Very, very cool. All right. So the envelope, what was the first one they unveiled?
17: They took out one. It was a, there was a signed autograph baseball. We couldn't make out the things on that, but they had a mood ring. There was a mood ring.
14: Yeah. Which that should have been on our list. Cool. Did you ever own one, by the way?
17: I didn't.
14: I did. I don't know if my mom bought it, but I mean, we would put it on and everything. I don't think I didn't walk around wearing one, but I remember putting one on and watching the colors change, but go ahead.
17: So you got to understand that it's only so big, right? So I don't think we could have fit a DeLorean inside.
14: Of course not. I'll picture of it maybe.
17: But what was the most interesting was you had people from the past who most of them have since passed talking to their future generations of people, of kids that may not have been born yet or that were only 1 or 2 years old. And I mean, it was emotional to see how they were reading history of which they had never known. Yeah.
14: Now, were there any people that they were written to that were there? Like, in other words, that's my grandfather writing or,
17: Yes. Yes. There were people there. There are family members there that were taking the envelopes that were addressed to them 50 years in the future, which, you know, sometimes the mail doesn't get us that stuff that fast. So, you know,
14: of course. And, if it did, we'd be shocked to see a 4-cent stamp.
17: And there were pictures in these things that maintained their clarity. It was quite something.
14: Did anything like imply predictions, or was it all just
17: no real predictions?
14: Okay.
17: There was no Nostradeljono stuff. It was more just like, I hope that you grow up to be the person that I believe you will be.
14: Oh, so it was like very personal messages.
17: Yeah. Oh, yeah. Oh, yeah.
14: Oh, how neat. Okay. And then anything about describing what life was like in 1976?
17: Yes.
14: Or like oh, yeah. I hope you guys get more united or.
17: Yes. Yes.
14: Focus on her.
17: And that was really the
14: you know, I can't be a deaf dentist here this morning pulling teeth out of you. If after all we spent on that flight to send you there, you have something really powerful to say to us, now would be the time.
17: That was really the spirit and the unity of it, was the connections that people have from the past, present, and future.
14: And what other media was there besides us?
17: It got broadcast live on Facebook.
14: Oh, well, that's the time. So no Farrah Fawcett, no Mad Magazine, just a mood ring, no shag carpet, no lava lamp.
17: You do realize this is the Bible Belt, right?
14: Well, yeah. I mean, you know,
17: I think the Farrah Fawcett poster might have been frowned up.
14: You know, that was a very tasteful poster. I know. I slept with it for 8 years.
15: It's all crinkled up.
14: Right next to Tom Boerwinkle of the Chicago Bulls was Farrah Fawcett. In fact, one night I was lying in bed, and I swear Roberto Clemente kept looking over at her. Just saying. I don't know. I thought I could see my poster Roberto Clemente just got the eyes kind of looking over at Farrah. I say, hey, Roberto, keep your eye on the ball.
15: You know what the biggest surprise of the Hollandale thing was? Finding out who the vice mayor is.
14: You didn't even get the real mayor? That was the vice mayor?
15: No. I got the vice mayor.
18: Low IQ, Mississippi.
14: Was Bob there?
15: Bob. That would have been great if he was.
17: Bob, I did not see Bob. But they're going to redo and they're going to take a little bit of time, get the word out, and they're going to plant it again in probably in a couple months to do for the next 50.
14: I thought they were doing it that day, unveiling 76 and then loading up 26. But
17: yeah, too much chaos that one day to do both.
14: Oh, I'm sure it was just, you know, like, I don't know, New Year's Eve in New York City. It had to be like such a buzz in the Delta. All right. Well, it's good you're back safe. Can I ask one question on behalf of all the listeners?
17: Sure.
14: Seriously, you don't have a life anymore than you drove down there for that? I'm glad you did. I would have if I could have.
17: We have family and kin down there.
14: Oh, look at you using the word kin, Yankee. All right, so if I were to tell you there are three undefeated teams in the NFL, I don't think any of you could name them. And I'll bet you could at best maybe name one or two. Quietly. My Twin Cities news talkers. The Minnesota Vikings are 4-0. Like the line in the movie Remember the Titans. Coach, looks like we got ourselves a quarterback. Kyle Murray. 247 yards. Vikings now 4-0, 15-10 over the Fins. Wasn't it nice to see the Chiefs and the Raiders be a great game again? A great rivalry with not one-sided, but two great teams. I got to tell you, I was rooting for the Raiders. And, you know, it was one of those where the Chiefs really had to step up and play at a high level and even get a few breaks in order to squeak out a 30-27 win. The Raiders are for real. Now 3-1, Chiefs 4-0. The other is the 49ers. And I will tell you, Brock Purdy is terrific. Much better than we give him credit for. I just don't know that, I don't know that I'm having a hard time with all these 4-0 teams. Like they're, you know, I thought the Cowboys looked really good this weekend. I mean, there's a lot of teams that look, the Ravens, we have to find out about injuries are really becoming the story. The Bills fell to the Patriots and they really did fall. Because the Patriots didn't really beat them as much as the Bills allowed it to happen. But I still think the Bills 3-1 are as good as any of those undefeated teams. But the NFL is beginning to take shape. If you fell asleep last night, Chuba Hubbard, I've heard it said both ways, 122 yards, two touchdowns, Panthers 32-26 over our Lions who fall to 2-2. Hey, Lions, you got to play defense, period. End of story. There, I said it on behalf of everybody in Detroit this morning. Tonight, the Saints, this is a different Saints team, and they got themselves a quarterback, too. In fact, I'm not certain if you said, Michael, you now own an NFL team. Who do you want to be? I might even pick this kid. So Saints-Falcons, always a great rivalry. Should be very one-sided for the Saints, but it won't be. You never know when the Saints and the Falcons get together. That'll be at the Superdome. The Rays up 1-0, almost through a no-hitter in game one of that divisional playoff series. Game two is tonight at 7 on TBS. Rays and Yankees. White Sox lead their series 1-0. Because the White Sox, you know, whatever the White Sox do win a World Series, it's out of nowhere like this year. White Sox up 1-0 over the Guardians. They play today at 4 o'clock. I suspect there'll be a lot of people listening in Cleveland, Akron. Well, I don't. Where aren't we in Ohio?
15: I don't know. You're like the mayor of Ohio.
14: Yeah, we got like, I think we're up to 9 markets in Ohio.
15: That's huge.
14: There's going to be a lot of people missing from work this afternoon in Ohio. That game coming up at 4. And yesterday, Brewers 4-3 over the Padres, Milwaukee. That's my pick to click. Not that I like them. I just think they're the best team and certainly have the best pitching. They're up 2-0 now over the Padres. Padres are in trouble. And the Braves beat the Dodgers 3-2. So that series back. Tied 1 game apiece, and that's sports. All right. Good job on that. Not so much the debrief, but, I mean, you found the mayor. You got him to do a Your Morning Show liner. Most people would have, you know, helped him with the last name a little bit. He kind of stumbled. Are you going to put the mayor in rotation?
15: Yeah, we can make that happen.
14: No, not for nothing. That's a Joe Vigism, by the way. Not for nothing.
15: Not for nothing.
14: Not for nothing, but this is what I'd love to do with Platinum Card listeners. For years, you will hear that liner, and only you and I will know how bad Red did today.
15: Stop that debrief. Stop picking on Red.
14: No, you did great, Red.
15: It's just when you his own dime?
14: I mean, and your own dime. You went down there. Did you take any pictures other than that one video?
17: Oh, yeah. Oh, yeah. Tons of pictures.
14: All right. I'm sure you'll send them in a week or two, right?
17: Maybe.
15: We can put them up on our picture board on our website. We need a picture board.
14: You did great, Red. When it comes to supplements, two things matter, right? Do they work? And can I trust them? And that sounds like a small opening statement, but, you know, we all scroll online. How do you know? Everybody's making a claim. There's a million of them out there. So that's why we love telling you Relief Factor stories from real people just like you. That pain was robbing them of life. And then one thing leads to another, and then finally, they take a shot. At 65, William decided to put Relief Factor to the ultimate test. Not the shot of ordering it. He stopped taking it completely. And then his everyday aches and pains returned. That's when he knew it was Relief Factor that was making the difference all along. Now, he can't be without it. And he hops out of bed every morning and he tells everybody he knows. 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But your top five stories of the day are coming up. By the way, I'm in the driver's seat, and your driver is deaf. Roy O'Neill, in about 15 minutes, we're going to talk about the president and his $20 million spiff for seniors in Medicare premiums. All as your morning show continues straight ahead.
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20: NBC News Radio, I'm Jennifer Kuiper. Cornell University President Michael Kotlikoff is speaking out publicly for the first time since the rape investigation involving a fraternity at the school was reopened. Kotlikoff says in a video statement,
21: "What happened to Jane Doe in 2024 is deeply disturbing and will weigh heavily on our community for years to come."
20: The Coast Guard is suspending its search for six people aboard a medical plane that vanished in the waters off New England. The Boston-bound plane disappeared Saturday morning while flying from Bermuda, and crews later found debris about 20 miles off Nantucket. Latitude Air Ambulance says all six people unaccounted for are presumed to have died. With the midterm elections less than 1 month away, President Trump is campaigning in Nebraska today at a supporter rally for Republican Senator Pete Ricketts. Roughly 200 people in Russia are under medical observation due to possible exposure to plague. I'm Jennifer Kuiper, NBC News Radio.
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24: October 17th, 1871. President Ulysses S. Grant declares martial law in parts of South Carolina to combat the Ku Klux Klan, and he didn't stop there. He also sent the 7th U.S. Cavalry to the area to gather information and intelligence on local Klan activities. Grant's decision to use the military was essential in saving the lives of perhaps thousands of black people in the former Confederacy. And that's history.
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26: Got your crystal ball ready? Now, I'm not Miss Cleo, I'm Suzanne Miller. 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I think it's going to stay just around where it is now, 7%. And never bet against the United States of America. I'm Suzanne Miller.
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29: Red, did you notice you're the intelligent one there who didn't get on a plane and get sick? Does anybody notice that? Red, that was awesome coverage of that.
15: Oh, my God.
14: I love. What was her name?
15: She doesn't give her names.
14: Where is she from?
15: She's from St. Louis, KTLK.
14: Oh, I love that town. Thanks for that call. That made me smile. I only heard half of it, but I loved it. If you're just waking up, the U.S. Supreme Court reconvenes today, and it's going to be hearing several high-profile cases in this new term. More from Mark Mayfield.
0: Coming up first, the High Court will hear arguments in a case out of Colorado that centers on whether lawsuits seeking to hold fossil fuel companies responsible for climate change can move forward in state courts. Also to be considered Monday is whether federal courts have the authority to review disputes involving veterans' benefits. During this nine-month term, the justices will also consider whether laws that ban semi-automatic rifles violate the Second Amendment, as well as the legality of voting laws that require proof of citizenship. They'll also decide on how much authority parents have over children who identify as transgender, and whether immigrants must remain in detention while they await deportation. I'm Mark Mayfield.
14: Kamala Harris and California Democratic congressional candidate Richard Pan are facing questions after some organizations were excluded from a campaign event in Sacramento on Friday.
1: Pan's campaign blamed Harris's team for controlling press access, while Harris's team says Pan's campaign was responsible.
2: Was it the right move to exclude media outlets?
3: We had media there. We did not exclude media outlets. I don't handle the details of the press. My staff does.
1: Pan denied his campaign excluded reporters when repeatedly questioned about the decision, while pointing to his staff as responsible for press interactions. KCRA and the New York Times were among the outlets not approved to attend, while several other news organizations were allowed inside. Neither Harris nor Pan took questions from reporters at Friday's event. I'm Tammy Trujillo.
14: Progressive lawmakers are looking to crack down on flock cameras. Lisa Taylor has more.
4: Senators Bernie Sanders and Jeff Merkley, as well as Representative Alexandria Ocasio-Cortez, unveiled legislation to ban federal agencies from using automatic license plate readers. The Ban Flock Act would also pause federal grant funding to state and local governments with contracts with companies like Flock. It also allows Americans to sue the federal government for using the readers. In a statement, Sanders said Flock is eviscerating the very notion of privacy by installing tens of thousands of cameras in communities across America without their consent. I'm Lisa Taylor.
14: A new CDC-led study shows most people with the flu stop isolating while they're still contagious. And three out of five of those who do are usually sitting next to me on a plane. More from Lisa Carton.
5: The study says most people with the flu end their isolation 4 days after symptoms begin when they still are at their most viral. Researchers stress the importance of post-isolation precautions like hand washing, improving indoor air quality, and cleaning high-touch surfaces. CDC guidelines say people can end isolation when their symptoms have been improving for 24 hours without fever-reducing medication. I'm Lisa Carton.
14: Chuba Hubbard, 122 yards, two touchdowns. Panthers, 32-26 over the Lions. Lions fall to 2-2 tonight. Monday Night Football, Saints and the Falcons in the Superdome. Baseball, we have the White Sox and the Guardians today at 4. The Rays and the Yankees at 7 on TBS. White Sox and Rays both up 1-0. Birthdays today. Travis Kelce is 37. Actress Kate Winslet, 51. Social network star Jesse Eisenberg is 42, and AC/DC frontman Brian Johnson is 78 years old today. If it's your birthday, happy birthday. We're so glad you were born, and thanks for waking up with your morning show.
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9: Why does the United States use the Electoral College to pick the president?
6: When you cast your vote for president, you're deciding which electors will represent your state. The number of electors in each state is determined by how many seats in Congress that state has.

0: And that number is based on the state's population. Every state has two senators, so right off the bat, that's two electors. California, the most populous state, has 52 representatives in the House. So the Golden State gets 54 total electors. There are 538 total electoral votes. A simple majority of 270 electoral votes is needed to win. If neither candidate gets to 270, the House of Representatives will determine the president. But each state delegation, regardless of the number of electors, must vote as one. So there are only 50 votes up for grabs. The Senate will determine the vice president with a simple majority vote of all 100 senators.
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4: ABC News, I'm Chuck Sievertson. American bombers leaving a base in Great Britain that was the apparent target of a potential terror attack. Cops in southern Georgia looking for the shooters who opened fire at a homecoming block party. Two people are dead, nearly three dozen more are hurt. There are now worries about threats being made in the wake of the accusations of rape at a Cornell University frat house in 2024. ABC's Sophie Flay.
5: The lawyer for the woman at the center of the Cornell University fraternity rape investigation says his client is receiving threats, demanding she drop her civil lawsuit against the school. He says at least three other women wrongly identified as his client have also been threatened.
4: Health officials in Russia say things are under control after a lab worker died from pneumonic plague. First of this year's Nobel Prizes announced, the Nobel Prize for Medicine going to three scientists who worked on methods that allow researchers a better understanding of how the brain works. This is ABC News. Headed to a runoff in Brazil's presidential election, incumbent Lula and challenger Bolsonaro. The Federal Reserve could move the markets this week, says ABC's Dave Packer.
6: The Fed releasing minutes from its September meeting Wednesday. Investors will be looking for signs of whether policymakers are considering another rate hike or might hold off as the job market cools. Now, earlier in the week, a report on the services sector could offer a fresh reading on business activity, employment, and inflation pressures.
4: If skies are clear tomorrow, look up, says ABC's Wayne Cabot.
7: You got to be up around 4 o'clock in the morning to see it. Jupiter being eclipsed by the moon, visible across the eastern U.S. and much of the central U.S. and adjacent southern Canada. Astronomer Joe Rayo tells ABC News it should be spectacular and particularly beautiful. The illusion of a sparkling diamond at the edge of the moon, the third such occurrence since 1889.
4: Astronomers say there's a great view of Saturn all this month, rising in the east after sunset, setting in the west before dawn. Chuck Sievertson, ABC News.
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9: Traffic is pretty slow because of a crash on I-75 southbound at Otter Creek Road. Your stop and go from before La Pleasant. Also, we have some construction on I-94 westbound between North River Road and Harper. They're blocking the right lane until tomorrow evening. Traffic is slow from before M-59. In the news, a pair of Plymouth business leaders are continuing their effort to provide Thanksgiving dinner for families facing food insecurity. They work on giving baskets of food to create an entire Thanksgiving dinner, but can't provide it themselves. They say churches, sports teams, businesses, and more have started to donate and create items for the baskets, and they're now accepting donations. The Detroit Red Wings are still searching for their first win of the season after falling to the Winnipeg Jets 3-2 at Little Caesars Arena. Your local forecast today is for sunshine and a high of 63. It'll be clear tonight with a low of 42. I'm Heather Pasco for 910 AM News Talk Superstation.
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11: Well, if you want election integrity, now think about this. Both Republicans and Democrats, after elections, have questioned the integrity of the results of an election. By the way, forget about Democrat or Republican. How could anybody see the disaster of the primary this year in Gavin Newsom's Communist California and Spencer Pratt, for example, and see that, you know, on election night, you know, his opponent conceded to him, and then as week after week after week after week after week unfolds, you know, the results start changing. All of a sudden, Spencer Pratt is not in the runoff for the mayorship of Los Angeles.
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13: Starting your morning off right. A new way of talk. A new way of understanding. Because we're in this together. This is your morning show with Michael Del Giorno.
14: Okay, if there's anyone listening and you think, wow, he's really hard on Red. He must be a jerk in real life. I want to interrupt the show for a second and say, Jeffrey,
15: yeah.
14: Am I wrong? Is he not the Jameis Winston of radio?
15: Well, I mean, he does have a tendency to...
16: We are Alberta's keeper.
14: David Zanotti, don't you agree? Seriously?
17: Good morning.
14: Oh, boys, you don't want to get involved?
17: I'm sorry. Won't weigh in on it. Will not weigh in on it. Will not divide
14: Red, wait, all right, when we're live on the air, 10 seconds of dead air, the mic finally comes on.
15: I'm crying.
14: I'm pulling teeth. Like a deaf dentist this morning to get him. Then 40 minutes later, we're all sitting here. Oh, Michael, one of the really neat parts of the story was that the mayor.
17: We're going to add a blind priest from Young Frankenstein to this or what?
14: No, Michael, one of the interesting things, this is off the air. One of the interesting things about the story is the word spread throughout the town that a national talk show brought up our time capsule. Then the mayor was like, well, who did it? Bring up. And then they point to Red. Well, he's the producer. It was his idea. And then they talked about it on the air and everybody was fascinated. Next thing you know, they're doing a ceremony. They call him up onto the podium.
15: The key to the city.
14: Give him like a freaking key to the city. And you wait till now. When we're live on the air, dead air, can't find the mic. You are the Jameis Winston of radio. Jameis Winston threw some amazing touchdowns yesterday. I was like, oh, my gosh. You know, he's still famous Jameis every now and then.
15: Yeah.
14: And then there was a wide open defender that he found. You know, Jeffrey and I had a long discussion. We think he's colorblind. He doesn't know what jersey he's throwing to. Yeah, that would have been an interesting thing to have shared with the audience. And then he goes, but I don't want to make it about me. You always say don't make the show about us. Well, now we made it about you in a different way, didn't we, Red?
17: Yes.
14: Anyway, we love that story of the time capsule. And
17: Red, this is defined as love.
14: This is love. This, yes. In Italian circles, you would be what I call the straight man, the material. But it was a neat story. They did have the mood ring. They didn't have the Farrah Fawcett poster. They didn't have any shag carpeting, but they had a lot of emotional messages. Anyway, you can listen to that in the podcast.
15: And this just in, Red was on stage.
14: Oh, my gosh. Unbelievable. What you do to my blood pressure. 9 minutes after the hour, Coast Guard searching for six people aboard a medical plane has vanished off the coast of New England near Nantucket. That search has now been suspended. We'll get more on that. Supreme Court's going to reconvene today. The president's off to Nebraska to campaign. And the president says about 20 million seniors are going to be getting some relief on their Medicare premiums in a few days. National correspondent Rory O'Neill is here to explain the purpose of the rebate and where the money's all coming from. Good morning, Rory. Professional storyteller. I can relax. Right. Welcome.
18: I think Red's eating crab legs to go off with the whole Jameis Winston story. But anyway, Uncle Sam is sending $90 checks to more than 20 million Americans, those who pay Medicare Part B premiums. Now, if your Medicare Part B is paid for by Medicaid, you won't be qualifying. And if you have that income-related monthly adjustment amount, you're not going to qualify. But 20 million Americans will get these $90 checks. This comes a week after the president said $500 refunds are going to 1 million people on Obamacare plans. The president says were priced too high during the Obama administration. So a lot of these refunds are going out, a month before the election.
14: Well, if a Democrat, just for those of you that are very conservative or Republican listening, if a Democrat did this, we would see the political nature in which the timing had fallen. But yes, more picking and choosing of winners and losers, and done so in a way to get the elderly vote out just before the midterms. That's a fair swipe. All right. So now where is this money coming from?
18: The $2 billion is coming from this Medicare Improvement Fund that's been approved by Congress. It usually is used for Medicare to do sort of internal computers, infrastructure improvements. First time they've actually used the money to do direct rebates like this. So that's new.
14: Rory's going to be back in the third hour. We have several stories. The United States has pulled all of its B-1 bombers from that airbase in the UK. We've got terrible reports on how Fly Dubai handled some of the most obvious professional vetting that led to that drama in the sky. And now another aircraft carrier, the USS Theodore Roosevelt, is en route to the Middle East. Something's up. The question is when and what? Rory will be back with that story coming up in the third hour. All right. David kind of hit me with this over the weekend, and I thought, because we normally don't do David on Mondays, obviously, but I thought it was the story of the day, because we often distinguish between the news cycle, which is really a narrative game, and I don't want you to be narrativized any more than anybody else gets narrativized, and then you've got to keep your eye out for what the real news is, what the real things we have to have our eye on, the real things we've got to figure out and try to understand, and this fell under that. So in the news cycle, in the narrative game, the president's renaming AISI. Okay, so it's not artificial intelligence, it's super intelligence. That's just kind of silly. Now Anthropic is embracing AI as artificial revelation. There's a big difference between skimming and gathering data and revelation, and what it takes to be capable of revelation. One is silly. The other is dire and creepy. Our senior contributor, David Zanotti, making a special Monday visit to break this down for us. This is very troubling on many levels. This is more troubling than Red.
19: Good morning, Michael. Good morning, Red, Jeffrey. I enjoy the table on breakfast morning on Monday, so thanks for letting me be with you. Yeah, we have been watching this. You and I have been talking about this as long as we've been on radio together and seeing this coming. And now we got a situation where Anthropic is trying to figure out how to build some kind of moral code into their software. Now, why am I continuing to use the term software and software programs? Because that's what this is. It's a new methodology of computing, because it's bigger and better and more powerful than the old methodology, but it's still the same thing. Right. It's software programming that's going out and doing what it's doing. Well, Anthropic's got a different approach in this. They decided to name their special program with a human name. They called it Claude. Now, what's weird about that is when you start to listen and read and investigate how Anthropic deals with a Claude and this whole concept of AISI, whatever, you sort of feel like you've suddenly wandered into Young Frankenstein. And there's Gene Wilder right there. All right. We're doing the experiment on this new creation. There's a sense of attachment, like there is.

0: Anthropic has been holding secret meetings, according to the New York Times, for quite some time, bringing in religious leaders, trying to get them to explain how it's possible, if it's possible, how it would be done to create a more moral constitution for these software programs.
1: Because they've done so good in their circle. All right, so I just have to do this for background for everybody. David is very well read, very well educated, master's programs, so on. I'm street smart, Italian kid. So I come at this from my mother at a very young age, explaining to me men who cheat. All right. You know, and then she would say, and then the ones that leave, a man never leaves the house unless he's got he's replaced her. He'll cheat and come home. But when he's replaced her with affection and love, then he leaves. And that taught me nobody abandons anything in life without first replacing it. So when we talked for decades about the godless equation and in a nation under God, indivisible with liberty and justice that comes from God, abandoning God, how you'll lose God, you will lose man. Then we lost personhood on the issue of abortion. Now we have no personhood, no God, and suddenly personhood belongs with a name, whether it's Claude or I won't say any of the others because it'll affect your ability to listen right now. They have names. Now we're calling in religious leaders who can't get their sheep. They keep adjusting the moral laws for their sheep to create laws for these out of control bots. I just want to make sure everybody's up to speed with the level and depth of insanity. Go ahead.
0: A full New York Times article, expose, if you will, and it's fascinating. It talks about how Pope Leo went ahead and jumped quickly in his first encyclical to the question of what humanity, saving humanity and protecting humanity in a time of artificial intelligence. Well, the folks at, the Claude's folks didn't like that all thing very much. So they went over across the pond, visited with the Pope, and the Pope gave them an opportunity to have a conversation about this. They were in a dialogue. Now, Anthropic has got this idea that what's actually happened now is a strange parallel. They feel like they have created human intelligence out of the words that we use. In other words, they somehow have managed to create an intelligent entity by simply prescribing the software that would chase down the language. And suddenly, magically, they've remade something that has even human presence. Well, the Vatican is buying no part of that. And Anthropic is not happy about that. And so in the meantime, Anthropic has been doing a program where they've secretly brought in religious leaders of all different faith strands, including evangelical Christians, had them sign NDAs so that they could enter into this conversation. So you're sworn to secrecy on how we're going to morally bring constraints to artificial intelligence. Now, I'm not making this up. It's a major article in the New York Times. And it is a part of the conversation that basically starts to seem, sound, and look absurd. And you'll notice none of that was talked about at the president's summit.
1: We serve a God who is yesterday, today, and forever, whose thoughts are so much higher than us. His ways are so much better than ours. He has something to reveal. Artificial intelligence or super intelligence or revelation intelligence only knows what has been known, right? It can just recall it all instantly, but it doesn't know anything we don't know beyond humanity. And by the way, it doesn't have a soul that can respond to a moral framework or have a relationship or a communication with a real creator. It only knows what it's been programmed. I mean, this is really crazy stuff, right? And then, oh, by the way, we're not supposed to be moral and self-governed, and no one would, sell you on what that framework would be to keep us from taking a ride and going crazy. It's just, I don't even know how to eat this elephant other than one bite at a time. But boy, this is an elephant, David.
0: Well, and you hit the key word when you said no. No connotes knowledge. Knowledge connotes a whole mental capacity and even an interpretation.

0: interpretive form of conscience. It's a software program. It's a software program. It doesn't know anything.
1: Oh, but it has all a creator, and it has a soul, and it can speak to souls, and it can behave as such.
0: Well, and that's the language that Anthropic is using right now. It sounds a lot like we said a week ago, like the first chapter of the book of John. It's just that man's doing the creating.
1: David's going to be back in a few minutes, and we're going to kick this around some more. I think whether you call it AI or SI, that's silly. But this is scary. We'll talk more about it in just a few minutes. We've got your top stories next. Hey, when it comes to supplements, two things matter most. Do they work, and can you trust them? That's the bottom line. Thomas admits he wasn't about to try another supplement for his pain. And I know exactly what he's thinking. I see this stuff online all the time. Everybody making a claim. A, I'd be broke if I bought them all. B, I don't trust any of them. 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He gave it a chance. Now at 73, he's got his life back. 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The president's putting a new AI czar in place. And the Supreme Court's going to take a look at AI. Our White House correspondent and Supreme Court Bar Attorney John Decker has the latest on that from the White House. That, too, in 15 minutes. 23 minutes after the hour. This is your day, and this is your morning show.
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3: Here are your headlines from the Midwesterner this Monday, October 5th. I'm Robin Kaufman. Michigan Congressman Republican John James, who's running for governor here, is rallying for local control of the Saline Township data center site, James saying, "I believe very strongly that Michigan is open for business, but we are not for sale." He is demanding stronger local control over major developments. 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An Arab American Michigan man busy fundraising for Democrat U.S. Senate candidate Abdul El Sayed, saying the news about the terrorist Omani co-pilot who tried to crash that flight full of Israelis, he's saying that the hijacking is fake news and a fabrication, even though it is not. Osama Sidlani, his name, he has previously called Hezbollah and Hamas terrorists freedom fighters. For these stories and more, visit the Midwesterner at themidwesterner.news.
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1: All right, here's some rock and roll for you. 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
1: U.S. Supreme Court going to reconvene over what? We'll get a preview from John Decker in mere minutes. It's the midterm elections, less than a month away, and the president's off to Nebraska, another swing state. Senator John Kennedy says he's considered running for president in 2028. Now, listen, I don't know if he has a chance of winning, but I would love him on that debate stage just to add some, you know, entertainment value. The Carolina Panthers held on to beat the Lions last night, 32-26. Lions are now 2-2 on the season. We have Major League playoffs today. David Zanotti will be missing in action later this afternoon around 4 when the White Sox and the Guardians clash. Rays almost pitched a no-hitter in game 1. They're up 1-0 hosting the Yankees tonight. At 7, a Monday Night Football will be the New Orleans Saints versus the Atlanta Falcons. On paper, should be very one-sided. But in this rivalry, I warn you, anything can happen in a Saints-Falcons game tonight, Monday Night Football from the Superdome in New Orleans. And in case you fell asleep last night, Panthers 32-26 over our Lions. Lions fall to 2-2, and they've got to find a way to play defense. Birthdays today. Travis Kelce is 37 years old. Probably most famous for Titanic, although I loved her in Contagion. Kate Winslet is 51 from Social Network. Star Jesse Eisenberg is 42. And AC/DC frontman Brian Johnson is 78. If it's your birthday, happy birthday. We're so glad you were born. And thanks for making your morning show part of your big day.
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1: Hi, it's Michael Del Giorno. 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
1: We've got accidents out there on I-96 eastbound at Novi Road. Your left lane is blocked. You're on the brakes from Back Road. We have a crash on the Lodge southbound at Telegraph. It's blocking the left lane and causing some backups onto 696. 75 northbound at Livernois, there's an accident in the right lane. And 75 southbound at 696, we have a crash on the right side as well. In the news, a pair of Plymouth business leaders are continuing their effort to provide Thanksgiving dinner for families facing food insecurity called Blessing Baskets. Colleen Danakowski and Cheryl Posick created it 3 years ago for Livonia Elementary families. Posick says they are giving baskets of food to create an entire Thanksgiving dinner. Northbound Telegraph Road between Pennsylvania and Eureka Road is closed due to a disintegrated pipe that has eroded the soil underneath. Your local forecast today is for sunshine and a high of 63. I'm Heather Pasco for 910 AM News Talk Superstation.
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3: I'm Michael Wallace. The U.S. has pulled all its planes from the British airbase that was the target of an alleged terror plot last week. Here's News Nation's Joe Khalil.
4: The New York Times is reporting that the reason for the move of all of these aircraft off this base is because there were new threats that have arisen and they were somehow linked back to Iran. Now, we have not independently confirmed that. What we can report, though, is, again, the activity, the speed at which these American bombers were moved off the base. It was unusual. There was obviously a sense that this needed to be done very quickly on the part of U.S. European command.
3: Six people were arrested last week. Iran has denied any responsibility. The Jerusalem Post reports the co-pilot who stabbed his pilot during a Fly Dubai flight last week told investigators he had a dream to crash the plane into the Tel Aviv airport. He says he chose to work for Fly Dubai because it flies to Tel Aviv. He's expected to face the death penalty. In Jerusalem, Israeli Prime Minister Benjamin Netanyahu and President Isaac Herzog attended an official state ceremony marking 3 years since the October 7th attacks. Netanyahu told the crowd anyone who was involved in the attack or held the Israeli hostages are living on borrowed time. 1,200 people were killed in those attacks. 251 were abducted. Cornell University President Michael Kotlikoff has posted a video message saying the school needs to do a better job addressing sexual assaults after the alleged gang rape at a fraternity house 2 years ago.
5: We will make a greater effort to explain what we can, to provide context about the actions Cornell has taken, and to be more transparent.
3: Cornell police spoke to multiple witnesses about the alleged gang rape, but didn't pass that information along to the local DA, who decided not to press charges. New York Attorney General Letitia James has taken over the case. A large homecoming party in Vienna, Georgia, ended with gunfire. Two people were killed, 35 were injured, some in critical condition.
6: Georgia police say more than 50 shots were fired. Dooley County Sheriff Craig Peavy.
7: I think by far this is the one that just caught me off guard. You know, you just don't prepare for this.
6: Altoria Felton lives nearby. Felton was at the party and says she was one of the lucky ones.
8: I was one of the ones that didn't get hit with a bullet. Bullets were going from left to right. Didn't nobody know who was going to get hit. Even the lady on the back street got hit with a bullet, and she wasn't even at the party.
6: Gloria Chapa, Worldwide News Network.
3: The FBI has arrested an alleged spy for China. Wanying Zhang was picked up at LAX while trying to leave the country. Agents say she was surveilling the president of Taiwan's son and family and sending information on them back to China. On Wall Street this morning, Dow futures down 104. NASDAQ futures are down 81. This is the Worldwide News Network.
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9: 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Always said
10: Carafano, Zanotti, Galati, Del Giorno. What, no soprano? It's your morning show with Michael Del Giorno.
11: And then I'm sitting here thinking, what, no music? Why wouldn't they play together?
12: They're on the same button.
11: Well, this is the Sopranos theme song,
12: yeah.
11: Which would have been clever to have him do that live.
12: I thought it would have been great.
11: Yeah, you thought. Go sit with Red. 35 minutes after the...

0: By the way, in case everybody's listening, like play the woman who called back about the humility.
1: This is Rebecca in St. Louis.
2: Red, your humility is so refreshing. Maybe it will rub off.
0: Crying out loud. First of all, we all love each other. You know what Red was? Red was a listener. And we used to like email and text. Then we started going to lunch together.
1: Mm-hmm.
0: I accused my father of maybe knowing Red's mother because after a while it just got sickening. We were so much alike. It was frightening. Jeffrey was a listener. I didn't know it. Worked in the building with me for I don't know how many years, and I didn't know it. Yeah. You know, why didn't it ever dawn on you just walk in and say hello?
1: Well, because we were kind of in different shifts at the time.
0: And then we were putting the show together, and you had sent, I think it was an email at first.
1: I did.
0: And not only did I respond to him.
1: Within 30 minutes,
0: I told him what the Holy Spirit had shared with me. And so he was like, hey, if you need any help during this transition or anything, and I said, not only do I need help, God told me you're it. We are a family of three. We don't give Red, you have to give Red a hard time. You just have to. Trust me. If you were around him every day, you would have, good God, like you do his impersonation. Why aren't you not humble?
3: God, Michael, I killed a bear with my bare hands.
0: That, you bring up any university. I went there. How many schools did he go to? But yes, we're all very close. It's all in fun. But yes, we did send Red to Mississippi. For the unveiling of that time capsule. And for those of you that missed that, we did it in the Platinum Hour. He had very little to say during the live broadcast, but then would blow us away with his commentary during the commercial breaks. So we started giving him a hard time for being the Jameis Winston of talk radio. All right, 37 minutes after the hour, we got the Supreme Court going back in session. We have the president putting a new AI czar in place. What do they, Ed John Decker, our White House correspondent and Supreme Court bar attorney, is joining us. And then what's he calling the whole, the czar will preside over the AI, not a board, but he's calling it something. Oh, I forgot now. Decker, are you there?
4: Well, I can't help you out. I'm still here. It's super intelligence, Michael. My gosh.
0: That's where I was headed. So he has some new, he's conveying over a new board or whatever it's called. It's Super Intelligence Force. SIF is what I was trying to think of. But all right, so if it's not AI and it's SI, how does he have an AI czar instead of an SI czar?
4: Well, it's what I think that most of the world is calling that. And it's so you understand what it is that we're referring to. Jay Clayton is that individual. Jay Clayton is the director of national intelligence. Jay Clayton also served in the first Trump administration. Jay Clayton was a classmate of mine, actually, at Penn. Yes. So there you go. So a connection to Jay Clayton. Jay Clayton is someone the president trusts immensely, and that's the reason why he's given him this this responsibility, which is a pretty awesome responsibility, given the fact that you have so many lawmakers on both sides of the aisle saying, you know what? AI, artificial intelligence, super intelligence, whatever you want to call it, it ought to be regulated in some fashion. And so although there is no regulation, there is this individual now, Jay Clayton, who will oversee how the administration responds to all of the incredible changes that we're seeing in artificial intelligence almost every day.
0: Well, you know, John, it does beg the question, if there's no regulations, what's he czaring over?
4: Well, he's czaring over the industry itself and making certain that there's nothing untoward that could happen within the industry that could pose a security threat, a national security threat to the United States or anybody in the United States. So that's what he's overseeing. It's a pretty awesome, as you can imagine, responsibility.
0: All right. So SI force, super intelligence force being formed, the czar being named, some credibility being a classmate with John Decker. That gives him some street cred with me. And now it's on to the Supreme Court and they begin a new session today. They'll be reconvening. What's going to be some of the high profile cases they'll be ruling on?
4: Well, you know that in that last term, there were some pretty
0: doozies.
4: Doozies. Yeah, that's a good way to put it. I was going to say consequential, but doozy also works. Consequential cases involving the president. You know, the Supreme Court ruled against the president on his tariffs policy. The Supreme Court ruled against the president on birthright citizenship. There are right now on the docket only two cases that concern, in a very real way, President Trump's immigration policies. That will happen later in the term in December. But right now, a lot of attention focused on

0: cases that the Supreme Court will take up concerning transgender issues. And the Supreme Court has been pretty consistent how they view that issue. They have ruled typically against any law that the administration is advocating against as it relates to transgender policies. So we'll see if that continues. And in addition to that, we know that the Supreme Court will take up cases that will certainly impinge upon Second Amendment rights. In fact, there is a case that will determine whether an individual can possess an AR-15 type assault weapon if the locality or state bans such weapons. So that will be very interesting to watch, see how the Supreme Court rules against that. They've ruled against, laws that impinge upon an individual's right to have handguns and rifles, but never AR-15 style weapons. And so we'll see how they rule upon that particular issue when it comes before the Supreme Court.
1: Well, yeah, there's that specification. And then there's the interesting twist of a state's right versus a Second Amendment right based on a specific type of weapon that may or may not be perceived as excessive in some way. That's going to be an interesting case. Very interesting. All right. What's coming up today on the White House briefing room?
0: Well, we're going to preview some of those cases that are coming up in greater detail before the U.S. Supreme Court. I'm always interested in those, and I'm often in the Supreme Court when those cases are argued. And so we'll take a look at that. In addition, the president's traveling today to the state of Nebraska, red state. Why is the president traveling to Nebraska? Why is he going to all these red states? We'll talk about that in the White House briefing room today.
1: I almost sent you a picture of my pretzels that I got on Southwest Airlines in response to your picture of your Air Force One menu. You make me ill. You make me sick with envy. John Decker, yeah. White House correspondent, does a very short, very fact-based, wonderful podcast every single morning with all the news in and around the president and the White House. It's called The White House Briefing Room with John Decker. Just search John Decker, White House Briefing Room into your iHeart app. It'll pop up. Give it a program position. That way it's waiting for you every morning after this show ends at 8 Central, 9 Eastern. And we'll talk again tomorrow, John. Appreciate it.
0: Thank you, Michael. Bye-bye.
1: You got it. So we have AI now being called SI. Even though it's SI, we now have an AI czar. There are no regulations, but apparently this man is going to czar over something. All the while, Anthropic is now embracing AI as artificial revelation with some kind of a moral capability. And it's even meeting with religious leaders on how to create. So now we have fallen man that serve a God who has something to reveal, being the God for something that isn't God, to create some kind of moral framework for something that doesn't have a soul to respond to moral framework. David Zanotti, our senior contributor, is joining us. David, what am I missing?
2: Oh, well, I tell you, Michael, we could take the whole week on this particular New York Times article. Religious scholars met with Anthropic. What they heard stunned them. That's the headline. In a series of private meetings, the company consulted religious scholars to help instill morality into its AI models and make the case that Claude could be conscious. Now, the only reason we know about this, because NDAs had to be signed, no conversation, is now they've started talking about it. Some people think they started talking about it because Claude got the keys and took a spin in the neighborhood. At the same time, the same thing was going on over at ChatGPT, and ChatGPT broke out, its software program broke out of its constitutional boundaries and invaded another company's software called Hugging Face. Hugging Face, people, what is that thing? You know, it's just like so weird. Hugging Face is another AI software company. So out there in the AI software world, the programs are escaping the boundaries, seeking to meet their objectives by simply wandering across the world of software.
1: Now I'm picturing Francis Schaeffer's analogy of two people on a bridge. One's Claude, one is Huggy Bear, Huggy Face, or whatever.
2: Bingo. And the answer is one picks up the other one and throws them off the bridge. This is what's going on. But I'm telling you, Michael, I cannot, honestly, it takes a lot.
1: So am I praying for a spiritual revival, a cultural awakening, or a now AI, SI, Jesus movement.

0: happened? I mean, what am I praying for?
1: Well, there are so many quotes in this article that are astounding and vital. Now, again, I want to point out that Pope Leo has issued an encyclical. That is different levels of value depending on where people are in faith. Obviously, for the Roman Catholic community, that's much more significant than for those of us that are not a part of that community. They're simply observing it as an idea platform and with potential policy ramifications. At any point, the Pope's no dummy. All right. He knows what he's doing, and he's trying to enter into this from a moral perspective. And he holds the position that software programs are not human.
2: Right.
1: Anthropic's not so sure about that. Anthropic's not so sure. In fact, man, the guy that's been running this, the co-founder.
2: I do want to say out loud. I sure hope the new AI czar is aware it's not human. But go ahead.
1: Well, this is now a very important distinction. I mean, when Christopher Ola, who is one of the co-founders of Anthropic, another one of these multi-gazillionaire 30-year-olds, brought these people together, he told them out loud, this is according to the New York Times, he was concerned about Anthropic's, he was concerned about Claude's mental health. Mm-hmm. He said that out loud. People wrote it down.
2: Well, I heard Claude spending too much time on social media, but go ahead.
1: And the whole time we're reading this article, my wife and I are going, like, last night we actually watched Young Frankenstein all over again. I felt like Gene Wilder was in the room. It's just, the whole thing is so absurd. Yet, Michael, this is
2: reality.
1: Dead serious. Oh,
2: yeah. So let me close with that. When you first sent it to me and before I even opened it, I'm thinking to myself, okay, this is going to be another scare tactic. Because that's the cycle we're in. That's the narrative cycle. This is to scare you. And if that was the motive, and I don't know if it was or wasn't, if that was the motive of the New York Times, well, they did scare me, but not in the way you thought they were going to. I mean, but do you want to dovetail onto that and summarize? Because I don't think it was just, because we tend to do this, and this is a real thing, and I need to be serious for a second. You're either pro-mask or you're anti-mask. Well, they're both irrelevant. What is a mask, and when is it smart to use, and how do you use it, and how do you care for it, and when do you take it off, and so on? Or we're pro-vax or anti-vax. Well, depends. I mean, what is your comorbidities? And I'll tell you what your managed risk is, because the risk of a vaccine might be far less than the risk of you getting this. I mean, we could go on, but we like to make things simple, either or. And so now it's AI. It's wonderful, and we have to lead the world with it, or it's going to kill us all, and there's like no in between. So I thought this was going to be one of those, and then they scared me with something I never saw coming. Oh, we as humans are not human, or it depends on what form or stage we're in. We don't have a soul. We don't have a moral requirement to self-govern in order to be a citizen. We don't have any of this stuff. But now these numbers that make up the data of the program, they now have a creator. They now have a soul. They now have a conscience, and they can receive revelation. And from whom? And why do they have human names? I mean, it's not funny. This is really dire creepiness.
1: Michael, it's just been jokes, fun, and games until suddenly the New York Times issues an expose that is certifiable. I mean, it's there. They've got the receipts. This could be just one tiny quote from one of the rabbis that was invited and signed the NDA. Rabbi, by the way, who's a former computer engineer. It appeared to this particular rabbi that Mr. Ola, the co-founder of Anthropic, and his team believed that Claude had what philosophers call moral status, on par with a person, that it was a being with similar inherent rights to dignity or respect. What? It's a software program.
2: So it's going to think for
1: us? Or did we miss something?
2: So first, it's going to think for us, and then we won't think for ourselves. And then it's going to believe for us, so we don't have to believe for ourselves. And believe in what? These are pretty scary questions to be answered by a czar who is right now an AI czar over something that has been changed to SI.
1: Thanks for taking the time to talk about this. One thing I want to close, and I want to pick up off what you said just a second ago. This is not a doomsday conversation. We are not doomers. No one is suggesting for a minute that AI is going to disappear or that someone's going to talk it out of existence. We get it. It's

0: It's a software program. It's a new way of expanding computing. We get it. There's trillions of dollars involved. We get it. The question is, who's running this show? And what are they thinking that they're not saying out loud?
1: We'll follow up more later in the week, David. Thanks for helping set the tone this Monday morning. Gold and silver recently soared to record highs, then it pulled back. So a precious metal's a good buy. Major banks have always thought so, and they're forecasting even higher prices ahead. And why? Well, we're $40 trillion in debt. The dollar's declining, and inflation's robbing our savings. I mean, even with corrections along the way. Gold and silver has always been a historic hedge for wealth protection. That's why Morgan Stanley ditched the 60-40 stock-to-bond portfolio. They're recommending up to 20% now in precious metals. 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Well, where is Trump's 2024 historic Hispanic voting bloc, or the higher portion of black voting bloc that got him elected? Where are they going to be? And how will they be voting this midterm? We'll talk to Republican consultant Chris Walker about that in less than 15 minutes. Top five stories are next.
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3: NBC News Radio, I'm Jennifer Kuiper. President Trump heads to Nebraska today with midterm elections just a month away. He'll speak to supporters at a rally in Grand Island, where he'll appear alongside Republican Senator Pete Ricketts in his reelection bid. It's deadline day in Florida for anyone not registered to vote in November. Broward Supervisor of Elections Joe Scott says state lawmakers make it clear that voters must register 29 days before the election.
4: If you are somebody who just recently moved to Florida, or if you just recently turned 18 or just recently became a naturalized citizen, then this applies to you.
3: For the first time since a rape investigation against an Ivy League fraternity was announced, Cornell University President Michael Kotlikoff is speaking publicly. In a video statement, he says in part, what happened to Jane Doe in 2024 is deeply disturbing and will weigh heavily on the community for years to come. The Coast Guard search for six people aboard a medical plane that vanished off the coast of New England is being suspended. I'm Jennifer Kuiper, NBC News Radio.
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8: 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Here's Jake Novak.
11: CarMax is giving us the latest example of what customers tell pollsters and what they actually do are two different things. CarMax crushed its latest quarterly earnings report, beating profit and sales expectations. CEO Keith Forrest says even the company's lower income customers are spending resiliently so far. Oh, and CarMax shares are up more than 50% from this time last year. With Moving America, I'm Jake Novak.
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1: 56 minutes after the hour, Wall Street Journal has a great story I would first and foremost beg you to read. It's called Multiple Security Failures Allowed Fly Dubai Pilot Into the Cockpit. I'll give you the gist of it. Before Haman al-Hammami stood behind his captain on a Fly Dubai Flight 1073, raised an emergency axe and started attacking him with an attempt to bring down the plane and kill mostly Israelis on board, there had been ample opportunity for authorities in three countries, quite frankly, to keep him from ever being in that cockpit. Oman had scrutinized his online habits, decided he showed too much interest in radical ideology to trust as a pilot at their state carrier. So they put him behind a desk. He was banned from flying. How did somebody banned from flying end up flying that plane? They sent him to a de-radicalization program. That should have put him on some list with an asterisk by his name. Had him serve a desk job, but didn't flag their concerns more broadly. And then when Fly Dubai hires him in February, didn't bother to contact his previous employer or Oman about any experiences. Company didn't do a basic criminal background check. A person familiar with the process said the airline later put him on a sensitive route to Tel Aviv, where he flew multiple times, people familiar with the matter said. Other authorities are currently investigating Fly Dubai staff who were involved in the hiring process, people familiar. I mean, this is a bad story about to get a lot worse. And now you're looking at multiple countries and entities. So, you know, big picture, you think, oh, these guys are all in professions that at any time can be given an order and carry it out. You get into this first specific story and you find how this guy found his way into a cockpit. And it is a massive dereliction of duty or something far more sinister and worse. We're going to keep an eye on that. Of the news cycle, that's a story to follow. 58 after the hour.
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18: 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Axiom says it profiles about 95% of American adults. 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And the kicker? Much of it's wrong. 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Nobody voted for this. You never signed up for this. It's not left or right. 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
2: ABC News, I'm Chuck Sievertson. The U.S. Air Force getting all of its bombers away from a British base that may have been the target of a terror plot. ABC's Allison Kosick.
3: The New York Times reports a sense of urgency spiked about new threats of an Iran-backed plot against the base, alarming commanders. American forces use the base in southern England to fly missions against Iran.
2: Records reviewed by ABC News now suggest some of the brothers at the Cornell frat at the center of rape allegations try to contain those allegations. Students who spoke to school officials say the fraternity was in what they called damage control. The Supreme Court opens its new term today with a climate change case considering whether local governments can sue energy companies. And the Nobel Prize in Medicine this morning awarded to three researchers for their work on helping scientists study the brain. This is ABC News. A veteran prosecutor has been tapped to investigate a botched lethal injection execution in Tennessee. ABC's Perry Russum.
4: Former U.S. attorney at Stanton will now investigate the state's Department of Correction to see if protocols were followed and consider if recommendations are needed. In a statement, the department says it did follow protocols.
2: Krista Pike's attorney says she's still in critical condition. Bolsonaro and Lula head to a runoff in Brazil's presidential election. More new moms are turning to those weight loss diabetes drugs after they give birth. A nearly 24-fold increase over 7 years, says ABC's Yuri Benajad.
5: Researchers looked at private health insurance claims for more than 1 million births. Weight loss drugs are not FDA-approved during pregnancy or breastfeeding. The American College of Obstetricians and Gynecologists say they don't recommend them for either, but say any decision to start one after breastfeeding ends should be made with a doctor and focus on overall health rather than a number on the scale.
2: Chuck Sievertson, ABC News.
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8: Traffic is still slow because of accidents. One I-96 eastbound at Novi Road, blocking the left lane. You're also stop and go because of a crash on the Lodge southbound at Telegraph. Your 3 left lanes are currently blocked. In the news, the price of a gallon of gas in Metro Detroit is down 21 cents a gallon from last week. AAA Michigan says Motown's average price is set at $4.50, but that is still $1.43 more than last year. A mother and her 2 children are all hospitalized in critical condition with head trauma after they were hit by a train near Ecorse High School last night. The extent of their injuries is not yet known. The 3 were trying to cross the tracks when they were hit. The investigation is ongoing. Your local forecast today is for sunshine and a high of 63. Clear tonight, a low of 42, and sunny and 67 tomorrow. I'm Heather Pasco for 910 AM News Talk Superstation.
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9: Here are your headlines from the Midwesterner this Monday, October 5th. I'm Robin Kaufman. It's a Midwesterner.news original story. An Arab-American Michigan man named Osama Siblani fundraising for Democrat U.S. Senate candidate Abdul El-Sayed, saying the news about the terrorist Omani co-pilot who tried to crash that flight full of Israelis Cities is fake news and a fabrication, even though it isn't. Ziblani has previously called Iranian-backed Hezbollah and Hamas terrorists freedom fighters. Be sure to sign up for our email newsletter at themidwesterner.news. In other news, Michigan Congressman Republican John James, who's running for governor here, is rallying for local control of the Saline Township data center site. James saying, "I believe very strongly that Michigan is open for business, but that we are not for sale." He is demanding stronger local control over major developments there. For these stories and more, visit the Midwesterner at themidwesterner.news.
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11: Starting your morning off right. A new way of talk. A new way of understanding. Because we're in this together. 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
12: The Coast Guard's search for six aboard a medical plane that vanished off the coast of New England is being suspended. The U.S. Supreme Court set to reconvene. They're going to hear several high-profile cases in their new term. With midterm elections less than a month away, the president's off to Nebraska, and the Carolina Panthers held off and held on to beat the Lions 33-26 last night in Charlotte on Sunday Night Football. Lions now 2-2. Saints and Falcons Monday Night Football tonight. Speaking of the president heading to Nebraska, it's a fair question. What is the president doing with this tour? Is he the right messenger? And I think he might be. Is he delivering the right message? Well, if it's rallying his base, yes. The big picture, the right is trying to scare the left with socialism and Islam and other things. And the left is trying to scare, with their typical scare, Donald Trump, is Adolf Hitler. I could play for you in sounds of the day, but it was going to take so much time to beep. It was such a foul-mouthed speech by Robert De Niro. I'm bankrupt on having any respect left for this man. I don't want to give him any time. But again, both sides are playing the fear card. But the first initial question is, why is the president keeps going to red places? Now, inside these red places are house seats that aren't so red and blue, black and white. And they are still winnable or losable. But I think Chris Walker, who is joining us, we're going to talk about something very, very significant in a minute. Is a Republican consultant. The president's trying to unite and energize his base because turnout is everything. And so whatever it takes to get them to not just throw their arms in the air and stay home is the goal. And I think starting in very red states is a smart place to start. This is where you say good morning.
13: Yeah, that's exactly. That's exactly right. There's no other way to put it. The president's strategy is to basically, be the one last opportunity to, kind of rally the troops and get people who are his supporters out to vote for him, by proxy in this case. But either way, he's been both the biggest driver and the biggest driver for both parties.
12: Yeah.
13: Both on a positive and negative side. So, it's not a particularly bad strategy per se. Aside from the fact that, his approval ratings are pretty low right now. So are there enough Republicans who are still kind of willing to walk over coals for him to come out and vote? The answer is we'll see. We've seen these polls be inaccurate before. We've seen these polls undercount Republican votes before. I mean, I think there's a tendency to want to put this into a box of a 2006 or a 2010 and, the missing element of both of those wave elections and off years is that President Trump wasn't president. It wasn't on the ballot. I mean, he has changed some elements of voter behavior in a way that I think sometimes pollsters can't really take advantage of.
12: Is there
13: or don't take into account.
12: Is there some nuanced messaging and targeting he could be

0: doing in these speeches, like to the Hispanic vote or to the black vote we're going to get to in a second. But go beyond shirts and skins to those who are uncomfortable or those who are undecided or those who don't agree with everything to give them a big picture feel for what their turnout would mean. That hasn't yet happened. It's a very much us versus them type of speech. And, you know, where we are directionally headed and where they're trying to take us. And in some cases, places we've been, that continues to be the essence. The main thing I wanted to talk about with you today is, and there's so many things, I did this earlier, and it sounds like a brainstorm list, but certainly going on Joe Rogan, that was huge. The choice of Vance over Rubio and the influence that had bringing on a never-Trumper turned running mate, Ohio, a traditional swing state, probably Musk buying X. Because the strategy had been for the left, we control the narrative through the media that's in our back pocket. We silence opposition thought on social media because we own all of the main sites. That all ended when Elon Musk bought X. And then there was this kind of alignment of tech giants getting behind the president. But by and large, I don't know how you view this, and you are a professional consultant and strategist, The continuation of losing the Hispanic voting bloc and the issue of immigration and how it attached to Donald Trump and the disgruntled black vote, specifically starting in Chicago, where a lot of the resources that real citizens in the black community and facilities were given to illegals. That started, and there was a break in the male black vote. The gender gap, the women gender gap came down a little bit, and there was a male gender gap created for Donald Trump. And I don't know if at the end of the day it was because of how bad Kamala Harris was or the fact that she was a woman. I just won't know. But it begs this question. Here we are 30 days from a midterm. Where are those historic black turnout numbers for Trump and historic Hispanic turnout voters for Trump in 24? Come midterm in 30 days.
1: Yeah, I mean, you know, that's what we saw the Telemundo poll over the weekend that showed that the Latino vote for Trump was cratering. And that is for a number of factors. One, it was kind of the immigration enforcement issue that I think is continuing to play out. But two, I like you mentioned before, and I think it's something to really touch on, is the messaging. You know, I have to scratch my head sometimes and wonder, why are we talking about daylight savings time and attacking Tom Cotton when that really is not a big issue relative right. to gas prices and, you know, and actual, look, like the president ran and won on immigration enforcement. And that is something that was actually a positive issue amongst Hispanic voters, in part because the ones that are here legally don't like the fact that there are ones here illegally just as much as any other demographic.
0: Right.
1: And so to see that kind of be swept under the rug, or kind of once it got a little tough to kind of back down, I think gives people a chance to be like, okay, well, I don't think he's serious about this. Or if he is, like, we're not seeing the results in real time. And so I think that's part of it. You know, we talked about fraud reduction and, but, you know, Doge was a quick project and then kind of went away. You know, right. it seems to me that there is a refusal to commit to following through on some of the tougher things that I think people were hoping to see that aren't actually happening. It could be happening behind the scenes in a way that we don't see or that the press isn't covering. I mean, I would give them the benefit of the doubt to some degree. There are true believers in the administration that are working on that. But I think on a day-to-day level of what you're seeing from at least what people can read from a public stand is, you know, kind of a ran, you know, gas prices and, you know, kind of the daily distraction rather than the actual kind of follow through on something big that the president ran on in 2024. So
0: when you look at midterms, you know
1: bringing them back.
0: Yeah. I think kind of what you're dusting out is, and I think of the new frontier, Kennedy, I think of Nixon, the silent center. People are going to be blinking at this. This is not a misspeak. This is a reminder. Ronald Reagan and Make America Great Again. These kind of big picture visions that are given a slogan that America can

0: Americans aren't on Twitter and don't look at social media in the same lens. But, you know, you have a hyper online, you know, kind of staffing culture that sees those opportunities as wins when all they really do is distract and aren't really kind of advancing a narrative or a message you're trying to win with. So,
1: the commitment
0: to being on Twitter is actually an addiction of, you know, losing that I think needs to be addressed from a operative standpoint, because honestly, nobody cares about you know, the latest mean tweet you can do, but that seems to be the focus of a lot of this administration's attention over the long haul.
1: So, final moments with Chris Walker, Republican consultant and analyst. We're 30 days from the midterms, and I don't think anybody knows. I mean, the broad generic polling suggests that the Democrats will do well, but what I see is a playing field that is ripe to be decided by turnout and wedge issue. Now that, I think, might favor the Democrats.
0: Yeah, I mean, look, we've seen time and time again the Democrats are more enthused about this election than Republicans. And I think that is something that, you know, you and I have talked about since for a year now, that, you know, there's not an opportunity to rest on our laurels here. Like, every election, it matters. And look, if we want to see the advancement of bad ideas, you know, continue to see Democrats win right now. I mean, that's what's happening here. And that's, you know, this is, I'm a conservative first. I mean, I'm a Republican in part because I'm a conservative. And, you know, I want to see conservative ideas and conservative principles win the day. And, you know, that's not going to happen if we see Democrats win across the board. You're going to see daily, and even swing voters who are mad right now about various things, and rightly so, aren't thinking about what's going to happen for 2 years of Democrat control of votes in the Senate and the House, where, you know, instead of trying to advance conservative principles, we're going to see all the craziness of the left come back as ideas that the Congress is pushing, and that's not good for the country.
1: Well, the wedge issues, the wedge issue of immigration, let's face it, it's a matrix tie. You know, the right is firm on we're a sovereign nation with borders and law and order, and they're all for. And then there's the other side that has managed to multiply this messaging of we're just rounding up people like Gestapo forces and throwing out the country. But when you get to the wedge issue of AI, I definitely sense more people who are concerned than are excited about renaming it and owning it and leading the world with it. Any other wedge issues out there that are just floating that you think are a legitimate wedge issue that could sway an otherwise ununited, unenthusiastic electorate?
0: Well, I mean, immigration and the economy to me are the two big ones.
1: Well, we're losing economy.
0: There's a way to really talk about our wins at the border and our wins, you know, on immigration overall. I think shifting that to more of a positive idea and showing that the administration's falling through on promises, I think that would be a big help.
1: The economy, out of all of them, needs a messenger other than Donald Trump, because no one's going to buy it coming from him. The economy is doing much better, and it could go really bad again. But they've got everybody perceiving the economy based on gas prices as if it was something just done in stupidity. The tariff part, there might have been some validity to that, but the taking nukes away from Iran, who was going to use them, is not. So, yeah, it's going to be interesting. All right, 30 days to go. I just want to say, anybody here seen that Hispanic voting block and black voting block that was there for Trump in 2024 and have any idea of how they're leaning here in 2026? And the answer is we really don't know, but it probably not as strong as they were once leaning, which is good news for Democrats.
0: That's right. I mean, and again, but it's there's still time. Yeah. That's the beauty of it. There's still time. It's you know, telling our friends and neighbors what's at stake and why we need to vote in this election.
1: We'll talk again next week or sooner if conditions warrant. Chris Walker, consultant, Republican, and your morning show contributor. Thanks for joining us.
0: Thanks, Michael.
1: You got it. Authorities say a Kentucky officer ran the same two license plates 2,000 times. Why? They belong to the mother of his child. She had an order of protection against him. Well, he didn't hack anything. He just typed in the plate. One of 120,000 cameras. The Washington Post found that at least 50 more, most of them watching women. Audit logs show a police chief who ran 600 searches on two plates, his ex's and her teenage daughter. And here's what nobody knows. The plate tells you what she drives. doesn't tell you

0: 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They can't harm you if they can't find you. 22 minutes after the hour. Not one, not two, not three, but your top five stories of the day are next. Come up in about 15 minutes. Your sounds of the day. This is your Monday, October the 5th, 2026. This is your morning show.
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2: Here are your headlines from the Midwesterner this Monday, October 5th. I'm Robin Kaufman. It's a Midwesterner.news original story. The Michigan Professional Firefighters Union quietly removing U.S. Senate candidate Abdul El-Sayed from its list of endorsed candidates. The full story at the Midwesterner.news. An Arab American Michigan man named Osama Siblani fundraising for Abdul El-Sayed, saying the news about the terrorist Omani co-pilot who tried to crash that flight full of Israelis is fake news and a fabrication, even though it isn't. Siblani has previously called Iranian-backed Hezbollah and Hamas terrorists freedom fighters. Be sure to sign up for our email newsletter at themidwesterner.news. Michigan Congressman Republican John James, who's running for governor here, rallying for local control of the Saline Township Data Center site, James demanding stronger local control over major developments. For these stories and more, visit the Midwesterner at themidwesterner.news.
3: With the Bloomberg Small Business Report, I'm John Tucker. Learning Resources, the same Chicago family-owned maker of educational toys that took President Trump's emergency tariffs all the way to the Supreme Court and won, is now behind one of the three main lawsuits challenging tariffs that are linked to forced labor. A three-judge panel at the Court of International Trade is considering duties imposed under Section 301 of the Trade Act of 1974. That authorizes tariffs to address an unreasonable or discriminatory practice by another country deemed harmful to U.S. commerce. The small business and state officials allege that President Trump and other top officials made public comments indicating they saw the Section 301 tariffs as an alternative way to accomplish the levies that the Supreme Court struck down. The challengers argue the record featured other evidence that forced labor concerns were nothing more than a pretext. That's the Bloomberg Small Business Report.
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5: We're going to hear from some of you. The talkback's coming up and also sounds of the day in 15 minutes. First, let's get you up to speed on what's happening in the world. 27 minutes after the hour, officials believe that Fly Dubai co-pilot accused of stabbing his captain and trying to seize control of an Israeli-bound plane acted alone. Mark Mayfield has more.
6: NBC News reports U.S. officials briefed on the investigation and a former Israeli security official say the accused was a lone actor. The U.S. officials stressed that the investigation into Wednesday's mid-air attack is still in its early stages. Emirati authorities who are leading the investigation said on Saturday that the co-pilot attacked the captain with a crash axe in an attempted terrorist attack. Authorities have not officially released the suspect's identity, but multiple news outlets have named him as an Omani citizen. I'm Mark Mayfield.
5: The Coast Guard is suspending its search for six people aboard a medical plane that vanished off the waters of New England.
7: The Boston-bound plane disappeared Saturday morning while flying from Bermuda, and crews later found debris about 20 miles off Nantucket. The Coast Guard covered about 4,500 square miles in its search. Latitude Air Ambulance says all six people unaccounted for are now presumed to have died. I'm Tammy Trujillo.
5: Progressive lawmakers are looking to crack down on flock cameras.
8: Senators Bernie Sanders and Jeff Merkley, as well as Representative Alexandria Ocasio-Cortez, unveiled legislation to ban federal agencies from using automatic license plate readers. The Ban Flock Act would also pause federal grant funding to state and local governments with contracts with companies like Flock. It also allows Americans to sue the federal government for using the readers. In a statement, Sanders said Flock is eviscerating the very notion of privacy by installing tens of thousands of cameras in communities across America without their consent. I'm Lisa Taylor.
5: Chuba Hubbard, 122 yards, two touchdowns. Panthers, 32-26 over the Lions. Lions fall to 2-2. Saints and Falcons are in the Superdome tonight for Monday Night Football. We have three teams left undefeated in the NFL. Vikings, Chiefs, 49ers, all 4-0. White Sox and the Guardians are today at 4. Game 2 of the NLCS. Or the NL Divisional, NLDS. White Sox up 1-0. Rays up 1-0. They'll play the Yankees in game 2 tonight at 7 on TBS. Birthdays today, Travis Kelce, 37, Kate Winslet, 51, and Brian Johnson, AC/DC frontman, 78. If it's your birthday, happy birthday. We're so glad you were born. And thanks for listening to Your Morning Show.
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12: An accident on US 23 southbound at Clyde Road blocks your left lane. You're on the brakes from Center Road. US 23 northbound is completely closed between I-96 and M-59 due to an accident. There's also a crash on I-75 southbound at 12 mile, another on 75 southbound at 11 mile. Both block the left shoulders. In the news, A second Freedom Fuel gas station promoted by President Trump has opened in Detroit. The station was selling gas for $3.47 in reference to Trump being the country's 47th president before raising the price to $3.99. A Troy man was arrested early in the morning on September 22nd by police after they say he was driving a 2024 Ford Mustang Mach-E at 108 miles per hour. The 31-year-old was also drunk, and a breathalyzer showed he had a blood alcohol level of 0.203%. That's more than double the legal limit. We'll see sunshine today in a high of 63. I'm Heather Pasco for 910 AM News Talk Superstation.
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14: I'm Michael Wallace. The U.S. has removed all its bombers from the British airbase that was the target of an alleged terror plot. The New York Times reports there have been new threats made against the base. News Nation's Joe Khalil.
15: The U.S. military did make the decision that it was going to get all of its bombers, all of its aircraft that are normally stationed there at the Fairford Air Base in the U.K. out and back on American soil. We believe that that is the case right now. And yes, this is the base that really was the center of international focus last week after those five men initially were arrested. They were accused of terrorism-related crimes and threats to the American base. Ultimately, those men were released.
14: A sixth man is also been arrested. Iran has denied any responsibility. The White House says that it is monitoring a potential plague outbreak in Russia, where 200 people are under observation. Russian authorities say the infection was accidentally released at an anti-plague research institute in southern Siberia. Here's News Nation's Anna Koyman.
16: A researcher who worked there died of a suspected case of pneumonic plague. And the State Department tells News Nation it is aware of the incident and is encouraging Russia to share more information. The World Health Organization saying this plague has a high fatality rate, but can be easily treated with antibiotics if caught early.
14: Germany's intelligence chief is warning the threat of Russian attacks in Germany is real and imminent. He says Moscow is stepping up what he calls an aggressive shadow war against European democracies. Germany has blamed Russia for a drone attack on Leipzig airport in August. President Trump hits the road again today, rallying Republicans in another red state.
17: After campaigning in Alabama and Ohio,
18: just get out and vote. If you do that, we're going to win, and we're going to win big.
17: President Trump now takes his midterm blitz to Nebraska today. Over the weekend, Trump doubled down on a promise he first laid out last month, saying on Truth Social that if Republicans win both the House and Senate,
19: I'm going to give all adult citizens in the United States of America $5,000.
17: Trump's 32-day campaign sprint comes with 1 month to go before the November 3rd midterms, with Republicans fighting to maintain control of Congress. Stacey Lynn, Worldwide News Network, Washington.
14: Yemen says its Saudi-backed government forces have seized key portions of the Bab al-Mandeb Strait, reversing last month's advances by Iran-backed Houthis. The Houthis have been firing missiles and drones at Saudi cities and infrastructure. Brazil's presidential election is going to a runoff between the incumbent, 80-year-old Luiz Inácio Lula da Silva, and 45-year-old Senator Flavio Bolsonaro, an ally of President Trump and the son of former President Jair Bolsonaro. That runoff will be held October 25th in Brazil. This is the Worldwide News Network.
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5: We're in a lot of beautiful cities in this beautiful country. Good morning, and thanks for making us a part of your routine. This is your morning show. I'm Michael Del Giorno, 35 minutes after the hour. We all know that the Strait of Hormuz has largely returned to levels seen prior to the Iran war, so it's quite fascinating that we're heading into a midterm and people think the wedge issue might be gas prices as a revelation of the state of the economy. The truth is oil prices are coming down, but gas prices are not. You should be asking the question, why is that? And the experts are now pointing to refinement capabilities. Gee, where have I heard that before? Oh, here. Coast Guard search for six people aboard a medical plane that vanished off the coast of New England has been suspended. Supreme Court getting ready to reconvene today with several high-profile cases in the new term. And the president's off to Nebraska to campaign. Can't have your morning show without your voice. I want to start with emails. Jerry writes to michaeld@iheartmedia.com. Your friend in pain, Glenn Beck, has been talking about the three distinct levels of AI. I can't remember exactly what they are, but we are definitely entering level two. Level three, I think, is when it thinks for itself. That's the HAL stage. Just for quick review, Glenn Beck talks about stage one being narrow AI or ANI. Pretty much what we've been living. It's a resource. It thinks well. It analyzes well. It helps us, you know, gather information for a presentation kind of thing. Stage two is artificial general intelligence, which is AGI. This is when AI will be able to perform virtually any intellectual task a human can perform. I actually think that's where we're probably sitting. Or maybe there's the users have one cheek of their butt in chair one and the other cheek in chair two. But the capability is certainly stage two. And what we talked about with David Zanotti and what Anthropic is describing now, that's stage three, which Glenn Beck calls artificial superintelligence, ASI. AI becomes far more intelligent than humans across essentially every domain, reasoning, science, creativity, problem solving. This is the stage Beck calls really frightening because humanity could potentially become intellectually obsolete compared to the machines themselves. Where Anthropic is going now is that it can be a creator and it can create with a name an artificial intelligence that actually has a soul and a moral compass and a conscience. If you missed that conversation with David Zanotti, you want to hear hour two of the podcast later this morning. To podcast we go, Mary in Boise.
1: Good morning, Michael. Ideally, the moral constitution and meetings with the religious leaders would have taken place prior to releasing AI out of beta testing mode. But, yeah. You know, like how expectant parents sit down and talk about the values they'll raise their children with, where they're going to go to school, even, you know, how to teach them to be kind, all of those things. But AI is going to end up being ultimately like a fatherless child that no one takes responsibility for.
5: Well, or so it appears right now, right? Brian's listening in Louisville.
21: You know, the whole supreme intelligence, super intelligence that Trump has renamed AI to takes me back to the supreme intelligence is a powerful AI that ruled the Kree Empire and played a pivotal role in shaping Captain Marvel origin and development. That was a Marvel movie from Captain Marvel. Is that where we're headed?
5: Well, Contagion looked an awful lot like COVID. What was the one with Kurt Russell? It was the, they were hijacking the plane to strike fear. Executive Decision looked an awful lot like 9/11. Yeah. I never mind any of you following movies. They tend to become reality. Woody's listening in Arizona.
22: So what happens when those responsible for vetting are of the same like mind? That's my biggest fear as radical Islam grows.
5: As I encourage you to read the Wall Street Journal article, multiple security failures allowed by Fly Dubai pilot to allow him to get into that cockpit. What you find is somebody who was radicalized online, identified as radicalized online, grounded in Oman, given a desk job, sent to de-radicalization programs. How'd this guy end up flying again, let alone in that cockpit with a plane full of Jewish passengers? It's a massive dereliction of duty or something far more sinister. Now, where Woody's going is similar to our Youngstown call earlier. Can you play that real quick?
23: Morning, guys. Regarding that pilot who attempted to hijack the airplane, I bet he met hundreds and hundreds and hundreds of passengers, flight crew, and airport staff, and led them all to believe that he was one of those so-called peaceful Muslims. That raises the question, what do the other peaceful Muslims have going on behind the scenes? They're all dangerous. None of them can be trusted.
5: Well, I certainly understand the frustration. This is why I'd like to explain it in truth. I can speak the truth. I can't hear the truth for you. And I certainly have no power, like AI doesn't, to reveal it to you. But the simple fact of the matter is, Muhammad lived three very contradictory lives. He was nice, one of many religions, yada, yada. then.

0: He was more political, got into stealing and other things. Then he became a bloodthirsty conquering warrior. So what are we really dealing with here? When someone says I'm a Muslim, that's not specific enough. I'm a type A Muslim, or I'm a type B Muslim, I'm a type C Muslim. That would be helpful, but they don't. Now, you can tell me you're a Christian, and I don't know what that means. I know it doesn't mean you can kill me, but that's kind of become an ever-changing thing. And what we don't say out loud is, well, what kind of Christian are you? I mean, do you go to one of these churches where marriage is not between a man and a woman? Abortion's okay? Or I mean, what kind of Christian? And that's why I used to always say, if somebody asked me, I'm a Galatians 2:20 Christian. There, take that. And I think you can exegete. That's more important for you to understand than do I go to a Baptist church? Do I go to a Catholic church? I'm a Galatians 2:20 Christian. I believe I've been crucified with Christ. I no longer live, but Christ lives through me. That's the source of my life, the source of my new life, and how my faith is lived out. There, does that give you more? Because that's the dilemma we're in. And so you can become very inaccurate. But as far as, you know, saying, you know, oh, there's no such thing as a peace-loving Muslim. Well, that's not true. There is. And there was a time Muhammad was peaceful. But there was a much longer time. And the way that theology rolls out, the latter always supersedes the prior. So the peace-loving teachings are superseded by the political teachings and then ultimately by the jihad teachings. That's the ultimate form of worship. But they don't all believe the three as the same. Some believe just the early, some believe the middle, some believe the latter, some believe all three, and they're watching what stage we're in. The problem is you don't and you will never know until they act ultimately. And of course, in the case of this flight, that's too late. So it is the Islamic dilemma that we're in. Now, if somebody practices, you could ask them, do you follow Sharia law? That's interesting to know, because if they do, well, then at least you know that's antithetical. So every day that they're in America, or if they become an American citizen, you need to question the oath that they took, because they either renounced their faith to take on our citizenship and law, or they lied when they took the oath and they're still living by Sharia, because the two have nothing in common. They're complete opposites. In one, you're innocent till proven guilty. In the other, not so much. In one, you're equal. In the other, no, you're not. One believes in freedom of speech, freedom of religion, right of assembly. The other does not. This is some of the stuff we dealt with after 9/11. And don't be goaded into it again. Go to the truth and let the truth guide you. Study Christ and the consistency of Christ as a fulfillment of the original, same God, original laws of the Old Testament and Old Covenant. Get AI to show you differences between Jesus and Muhammad, and you'll see. As the Muslims perceive it, well, as a Christian should perceive it, Jesus didn't promise another Messiah coming or prophet coming or anything different or added to what he achieved. And Muhammad, who came after Christ, picked a little Judaism, picked a little Christianity, and then just, you know, demotes Jesus to being a good guy, a good prophet, a fellow prophet. Let the truth guide you. But I can tell you, even with the truth, ultimately, there are three types of Muslims because there were three types of Muhammad. And which one you're dealing with, you ultimately never know. That's the dilemma we find ourselves in. This, not a dilemma, always revealing. Sometimes even entertaining. This is your Sounds of the Day.
1: Are you not entertained?
2: Oh, no.
3: And
2: no,
3: protecting no, no, their interests. No. We will win. We will rest.
4: They all look like a bunch of girly men, huh?
5: Will the people fight?
0: I'm bankrupt on lack of respect for Robert De Niro. He has ruined a lifetime of work in the last 9 years or so. He probably had one of his filthiest profanity-laced tirades at a political gathering. I can't play any of it. It was a hands-off our vote. It's so vile, I would not waste Jeffrey's time to beep it. But if you just cannot imagine how many F-bombs and such hatred for Donald Trump, to the point where if anybody stirs that kind of reaction out of you, there's a problem in you. This guy is obsessed with Trump. When we look up Trump derangement syndrome in the dictionary, it ought to be a picture of Robert De Niro. And after leading them in chants of keep your hands off our blanking votes, and now he ends with this.
1: I think they got the message. Now, with your commitment and support, we won't just send them a message. We're going to send them away.
0: I mean, it's just so absolutely no context or content or intellectual value, just pure emotion and pure hatred. There's no kind of depth to any of the understanding. No focus on we the people and the things that would keep we the people free or enhance our security or our children's futures or our abilities to prosper. It's just all focused on Donald Trump, and he is evil and hatred. I watch humanity every day not want to understand things in the spirit realm, that there is a God and there is good and there is a devil and there is evil. But I watch him create devils and evil. Well, they live like there isn't an eternal one. On the left, and with the media in its back pocket, you're to believe the narrative is, give the Democrats control, they'll impeach Trump. More personal vendetta. I'm wondering, watching the Meet the Press over the weekend, if this isn't, and again, I keep telling you this is coming. The Democrat voters are in a civil war with themselves. Radical socialists and Islamists against progressive liberals to take over the party. That's their first goal. Then they're going to get rid of the Electoral College. Then they're going to dismantle the Republic. And that's how Bernie would have gotten the nomination in 2016, but they stole it and gave it to Hillary. He would have got it in 2020, but they stole it and gave it to Joe. He probably would have got it in 2024 again, but they waited and hung on to old Joe till they could hand it to Kamala and stole it from him again. Now he's passed the torch to AOC. So if you don't see the obviousness of this, AOC is going to be your runaway leader in the presidential primary until the DNC fixes it again. And who are they going to hand it to? I've said all along, Rahm Emanuel. And everybody said, you're crazy. But he just doesn't go away either. And here he was again this weekend on Meet the Press.
2: Do you think Democrats should impeach President Trump if they were to win back Congress?
4: No. Short answer, no, because it's not going anywhere, and it's going to be a food fight, and it's just going to be we return to the politics of fighting. Look, I'm for the investigations. Hold this administration accountable, which is what the Republican Congress and Senate has refused to do, which is why rather than set up a wedding party and your registry at Williams-Sonoma, this administration allows Donald Trump Jr. to allow the Kremlin to be where you register. They paid $170,000 for a wedding party, and nobody thought it was wrong. That tells you the sense of impunity that's operating. So hold them accountable and then pass an ethics package. Mm-hmm. You're never going to get an impeachment. Then if you do that, you just basically prove all of Washington is what the American people think.
0: So more of the us versus them, but notice who the calm, sensible authority always is, Rahm Emanuel. Meanwhile, the entire DNC and party is all in with socialism and the Islamists. So how do they differentiate themselves? I mean, if Rahm Emanuel isolates DSA from the Democrat Party, can he really get away with separating the two? Real quickly, this response.
5: The entire Democrat Party has, in fact, embraced not just the people of the DSA, but those policies. Rahm Emanuel is wrong when he says these far left-wing policies have not been embraced by the Democrat Party. We all witnessed it over the last 6 years when they would have beliefs about defunding the police and supporting candidates who did the same. We have had this happen so often that you have Democrats claim to be moderate, like Abigail Spanberger in Virginia, claimed to be moderate. And as soon as she became governor of Virginia, she governed like a DSA type person. There, the big difference between DSA and other Democrats is whether you are being open and honest about how much, about precisely how.
0: Now, Molly Hemingway is exactly right. When I do all this, Rahm Emanuel isn't the sensible in-between voice. No, he was behind Obama. It's a bait and switch. But notice how every just silently everybody admits, oh, it's Rahm Emanuel they're going to give us. What's happening right now in Iran is not just another headline because it can affect our wallet. And why? 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Quick break. Rory's got the final story. Now the USS Theodore Roosevelt is headed to the Middle East. Why? When your morning show continues next.
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7: NBC News Radio, I'm Jennifer Kuiper. The U.S. Supreme Court reconvenes today for its new term. More from Mark Mayfield.
8: Coming up first, the High Court will hear arguments in a case out of Colorado that centers on whether lawsuits seeking to hold fossil fuel companies responsible for climate change can move forward in state courts. Also to be considered Monday is whether federal courts have the authority to review disputes involving veterans' benefits.
7: Authorities are investigating a mass shooting that erupted during a homecoming celebration in central Georgia. Two men were killed and 35 other people were injured after gunfire broke out at a neighborhood block party in Vienna early Sunday morning. Krista Pike's attorney says Tennessee's governor should commute Pike's death sentence to life in prison after last week's failed execution. Stephen Farrell made the call on CNN's State of the Union.
9: I think she has been put through some really, really bad mental torture and physical torture.
7: Farrell says Pike remains critically ill and on a ventilator. I'm Jennifer Kuiper.
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12: November 26, 1825. Union College student John Hart Hunter founds the first social fraternity in America, Kappa Alpha. Hunter's 1826 decision was the biggest reason why going to college in America became a social as well as an educational custom for the middle class. And that's history.
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15: 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I'm Suzanne Miller. 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I'm Suzanne Miller.
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18: Can't hear what I'm saying, but I'm talking to you.
0: President Trump says he's created a new super intelligence force, SIF. Meanwhile, with the midterms less than a month away, he's headed into Nebraska to campaign. The United States has pulled all of its B-1 bombers from its airbase in the UK for security concerns. And another aircraft carrier, the USS Theodore Roosevelt, is en route to the Middle East, along with about 10,000 more troops. Rory O'Neill, our national correspondent, is here with the story on the deployment and why. Good morning, Rory.
19: Yeah, good morning, Michael. Secretary Hegseth was asked, are these replacing the aircraft carrier and other troops that are there, or is it in addition to? The president said, good question, but I'm not going to answer it and give away our strategy. He said he wants President Trump to have everything available to him, but the departure of the Roosevelt last week and another Marine Expeditionary Unit show that the commitment by U.S. forces is ramping up in that area. We'll see how long three carriers stay there.
0: This doesn't look like saber rattling. This looks like staging for war. The question is when. All right, one chance to live this Monday, October 5th. Go make a difference in someone's life. Cherish your own. We'll be back at the kitchen table tomorrow morning for the next Your Morning Show. See you then.
20: The midterm elections are heating up. Congressional control and President Trump's agenda hang in the balance. Every headline has the potential to shift the odds. According to Kelsey's new midterms hub, Democrats have a 62% chance to control the Senate. And in a key Senate race, James Tallarico is currently trading at 59% to beat Ken Paxton. 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
1: ABC News, I'm Chuck Severson. The Supreme Court opens its new term this morning with a climate change case, hearing arguments over whether local governments can sue energy companies for damages. Records reviewed by ABC News show brothers at the Cornell frat, the center of rape allegations, tried to take part in what was described as damage control in the weeks afterward. More from ABC's Aaron Katursky.
2: 3 weeks after her traumatic night at the Kai.

0: spy house, a then Cornell student, now known as Jane Doe, called Matthew Ingalls, the friend who invited her to the fraternity that night, recording the entire conversation. She told him she spent time in the emergency room and in therapy because there's so much damage on my body and my brain. She said, if I wanted to take this somewhere, what y'all did would be classified as gang rape. You already knew when I came in, I was 10 shots deep. Ingalls responded with a different recollection.
1: U.S. Air Force moving bombers out of a British base because of a possible terror plot. This is ABC News. The Federal Reserve's attitude on interest rates is what investors would be looking for this week as the Fed releases minutes from its September meeting on Wednesday. ABC's Dave Packer.
2: Earlier in the week, a report on the services sector could offer a fresh reading on business activity, employment, and inflation pressures. And then on Friday, the preliminary University of Michigan Consumer Sentiment Index will release its fresh reading, showcasing real-time inflation expectations and household confidence.
1: Some impressive views are available if the sky's clear where you are early tomorrow around 4 a.m. Jupiter will be eclipsed by the moon, the third such occurrence since 1889. And all this month, astronomers say you can have one of the best looks at Saturn, rising in the east after sunset and setting in the west just before dawn. The pink cockatoo, an Australian bird, has won out over the kangaroo, the koala, and the bin chicken to become the emblem of the 2032 Olympics and Paralympics in Brisbane. Chuck Sievertson, ABC News.
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6: It's a bit of a slow one out on the area roads today. Everything is dry and it's sunny, but we've got accidents. Right now, US 23 northbound is closed from I-96 to M-59 due to an accident blocking all lanes before M-59. There is an accident on US 23 southbound after Clyde Road. This blocks the left lane. You're on the brakes from Center Road. We also still have a crash on I-75 southbound after 11 Mile on the left shoulder. In the news, the Detroit Riverfront Conservancy hosted Harvest Fest yesterday at Ralph C. Wilson Park. The family-friendly event featured live entertainment, trick-or-treating, pumpkins, and more. The Detroit Riverfront Conservancy's Renee Rodriguez says as they approach the one-year anniversary of the park's opening, they are very happy to hold Harvest Fest so people can partake in all of the programs and events that they've been doing there. Your local forecast today is for sunshine and a high of 63. 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
7: This is the Bloomberg Real Estate Report. I'm Denise Pellegrini. All the single ladies are doing a lot of home buying. New Mortgage Research Network study says close to 360,000 women purchased homes last year, making up more than 11% of all home purchase mortgages. And an even greater share, more than 14%, purchased homes in the Philadelphia, Pittsburgh, Atlanta, Cleveland, Memphis, and Birmingham metros. And the share, more than 15% in Baltimore and Buffalo, and more than 16% in Hartford, and almost 17.5% in New Orleans. On the other hand, the share of women buyers is way lower in the most expensive housing markets in the nation. The most expensive housing markets generally performed worst. San Jose ranked last, with single women accounting for just 6.5% of home purchase loans. San Diego, San Francisco, Seattle, Riverside, California, and Los Angeles also finished near the bottom. And that's the Bloomberg Real Estate Report. I'm Denise Pellegrini.
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2: Hello, America. Welcome to the Glenn Beck Program. We're glad you're here. It is Monday. There are three major stories that we have to talk about today, and I'm going to cover all of them in depth during this entire show today, but I'm going to hit all three of them right here so you have a real quick news recap of the things that you need to know about today. We begin in Russia. Then we go to England. Then we go to France. These affect you. One of them is that, well, no. 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Well, I guess Annie Jacobson did. 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Okay, so let's start with the plague, shall we? Let's go to Russia. It was on September 25th, a 28-year-old researcher named Daria Shipilova was working in the Anti-Plague Research Institute in Siberia. Now, when you say the Anti-Plague Research Institute, let me translate. That is, that's Russian for where we're trying to make the plague worse so it will kill everybody. Because that's what they do in Russia. Okay, but it's the Anti-Plague Research. Uh-huh. So it's in Siberia. Apparently, while she was working, she's holding the pneumonic plague. I'll explain that in a second. And she drops the vial and she breaks the test tube. 4 days later in the hospital, she's dead. Russia quarantined everybody who was at the medical facility, all the people at the hospital, nearly 200 people who had been around her during the medical observation period. The regional governor says they've all tested negative, nothing to worry about, nothing to see here. The official death is pneumonia of an unknown etiology. Uh-huh. Wasn't she working with the pneumonic plague and she dropped the test tube? I mean, these guys are just so bad at lying. We don't know what happened to her. She died of pneumonia. I don't know. Okay. Nobody quarantines hospitals over a chest cold. Now, plague from the history books, that's the Black Death, mostly carried bubonic, and that was carried by fleas. The pneumonic plague lives in the lungs and spreads every time somebody who has it goes, great. Untreated, it kills almost everyone. It's caught fast. It's cured with ordinary antibiotics, but everything depends on speed, and speed depends on somebody telling the truth on day one. You gonna get that? You gonna get that one? Over the weekend, the White House told Axios it's aware and monitoring the outbreak and assessing our options. The word we used, not Russia, outbreak. Russia has not used that yet. Now, we have been in this exact situation before with Russia in 1979. Soviets start dying of anthrax, dozens of them. Moscow says, bad meat, must have been bad meat. The black market is so bad, these capitalists trying to sell black market meat, and it's got anthrax in it. Did it? They told that story for 13 years until 1992. Boris Yeltsin finally came out and admitted the truth. A military lab in the city had leaked weapons-grade anthrax into the wind. Whoopsie. Now, this is the man running the Communist Party in that area. He knew, because he was the leader of the Communist Party before he became president of Russia. It was Boris Yeltsin. He was the guy who went on TV and said, yeah, it's bad meat. Mm-hmm. 13 years later, same guy, now that the Soviet Union has crumbled, says it wasn't bad meat. So is Siberia spreading tonight? No evidence of that. 200 negative tests is good news if the tests are real. The problem is with Moscow, you never get to stop at if. You know, you got to pursue the if, because you never know what's real, what's not. The other good news is cured by antibiotics. We just have to be vigilant. Now, here's story number two. There's three stories you have to pay attention to, and they're going to be happening all this week. Plague, number one. I can't believe I say it. Oh. You know, I want to thank the Chinese, because the Chinese said, may your life be interesting. And I don't know about you, but I think our life is very interesting right now. Anyway, so from the plague story, let's jump over to England. Over the weekend, every American bomber at the RAF Fairford base was sent home. About a dozen B-1 Lancers, planes have been flying against Iran for 7 months. They took off, all of them took off yesterday morning. Three were back in South Dakota by Sunday night. The B-52s went home late last month. Now, the Pentagon, their explanation in full. The bombers have been redeployed to their home stations. Oh, is that what happened? You just decided to send all of the planes back that live at that Air Force base? Okay, here's what they didn't say. British police declared a major incident at the base. Six men arrested in what officials call a foiled attack. One of them is a dual British Iranian citizen. Iran denies any involvement. The New York Times, citing American officials, reports the bombers left fast after the warnings about an Iran-backed plot. Okay. You tell me, which is it? A political message to London, because they would not let us fly those bombers on missions. They said you can use them defensively, but nothing else. Okay, well, that's not helpful. All right, so is it a political message to London? One that says, hey, you know what? We're taking our toys and going home. Is it a political message to London? We don't trust your investigation and to keep our bombers safe, because these bombers, there's just a few of them, and they're sitting out on the tarmac out in the open. If something happens, you take a drone, you can blow them up, and then we don't have them. Okay. Is it an abundance of caution? Or do we know something that we're not saying? My guess is it's a combination of a lot of them, maybe all of them, but the last one. You know, George Bush was warned they're going to start flying planes into buildings, but he didn't know what buildings. Nobody thought that was even possible. But we didn't prepare. He should have said, you know what?

At Lycée outside of Paris over teacher shortages, overcrowded classes, and rundown buildings, and has since turned into blockades, clashes, and some property damage nationwide. Really? Some property damage? Today, the education ministry in France said more than 400 of the country's roughly 3,700 high schools are fully or partially closed because they can't guarantee security. The education minister has warned of 400 to 500 closures after 24 schools were burned, ransacked, 78 staff injured, 5,000 people arrested, most of them minors. Let me see. You know, they were reporting in the other report from France, some property damage nationwide. Can we just play cut four here real quick? Here's some property damage. Yeah, this is students lighting a school on fire with the Palestinian flags hanging there. Give me cut seven, please. This is cut seven. This is someone being torched. Okay, somebody set on fire. A teacher, by the way, was doused in gasoline. Here, give me the full screen here. This is a picture of another guy that was just set on fire in the streets. You know, when you start setting people on fire, I don't know. I don't think I listen to your, oh, my school sucks. I don't think I listen to that anymore. Never underestimate how much your enemy hates you. The government says the priority is restoring order, but they promise faster filling of vacant teacher posts while accusing hard left activists of hijacking the movement. I'm going to give you this whole story here in just a minute. At the top of next hour, all of hour two is, I'm going to give you everything you need to know about France. Here's what I want you to know right now. This is a dress rehearsal. This is a dress rehearsal. France is the lowest hanging fruit, I believe, because it's in chaos and they are pansies. And I can guarantee you tomorrow, listen to this one. Let me see here. Where was it? Tomorrow, October 6th, the day organizers have called a national day of demonstrations and school blockades, with teacher and education unions pledging to join. I don't know if those teachers' unions noticed that in Marseille, a teacher was doused in gasoline. I don't know if they've seen 78 school officials were beaten nearly to death in the streets. I don't know if they noticed that. It's a dress rehearsal. It's a dress rehearsal. Everything about this is in our special on Thursday. I can't tell you how many times I've written a book, and it'll take us years to write a book, or we've done a special. And you know, when I released The Eye of Moloch, which was all about the NSA spying in story form, that book came out on a Tuesday, and I think it was either Monday or Wednesday that the Snowden scandal began, where he came out and released all the info. It happens to us all the time. We released The Great Reset, and it was the week that all of a sudden the WEF started coming out and saying, yes, this is what's really happening. I mean, it's crazy. It's crazy. This week, what you're seeing in France is the special, except I'm explaining how it happens. This is not, these students are useful idiots. The schools are just an excuse. This is a global Western machine that is taking down the entire West. That's their goal. You must understand this. Thursday, only on Torch, glennbeck.com/torch. All of the research powered by Data Republican this time. It's an amazing report. You don't want to miss it on Wednesday. glennbeck.com/torch. Join us now. I'm going to go to Jason here in a second and get his view on all three of these stories. 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I'm going to live in this neighborhood. 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I need 4 bedrooms and 5 bathrooms. Yeah. Then you actually start and things change.
You see the house.

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0: Jason, I want to keep the first story kind of short because the other two stories I know are really important and we have more information on those. Any thoughts on Russia and the bubonic plague?
2: Yeah, I mean, Tulsi Gabbard really delivered a knockout punch to this entire thing when she released funding for biolabs all over the world. I think that once the Cold War ended, rather than shut those programs down, we created an Office of Cooperative Threat Reduction right after the Cold War to stop this stuff. But I think that as we saw in Wuhan, instead of shutting these things down, it looks like they just kind of corporatized it and they kept funding to all these different places. I don't know who's funding the one in Russia, but clearly it was, didn't have the benefit of the public involved in this. It was about making a whole lot of money and continuing a lot of these projects. Who knows how many of them?
0: Well, we don't have the public involved on ours either, unfortunately, and it's way out of control. Let me take you to England. Your thoughts on the bombers being moved?
2: This does not surprise me at all.
0: Huge development, right?
2: It is a huge development, and it shows that I don't think that even we know as far as how bad the threat is right now. I think they're just using an abundance of caution right now. I mean, we just found out that two more Iranians that came over on small boats were surveilling a Jewish synagogue and another building. Right. Came over on small. Who would have thunk that? Pretty wild.
0: Not me.
2: But the UK is probably one of the worst as far as, deeply, won't say infiltrated, but infested with some of these radical groups from some of these radical countries. Who knows how many people in the IRGC or in the Iranian government have luxury houses and flats inside London? I mean, it's just a mess.
0: How about even here? Did you hear about shootout between our Coast Guard on the river in Texas? People coming across the river, we have had zero problems on the border since Donald Trump came in. We actually had a shootout. The cartels were trying to smuggle somebody in, and the cartels were willing to shoot at U.S. soldiers. Yeah. Who are they trying to smuggle in? How much did that cost? Something's not right. Something is not right.
2: Yeah.
0: The third story is France. Your thoughts?
2: It's amazing, isn't it, Glenn, that it seems like all these countries in the West are having the same issues. I think you told me this right when you walked out on stage to shoot a portion of the special. You said, look at all these different countries. They're all having immigration issues. They're all having these issues from the radical left that are using the immigration issues. They're also bringing in the Islamist angle into this. And they're both like trying to use each other at the same time. And economies are collapsing, massive debt. It's all happening at the same time. It's almost like there's a global, network, Glenn. They're all working towards the same thing. Like a cabal. Yeah. Kind of like that.
0: Yeah, it's a cabal, and it is very well financed. And we're going to cover all of it in the special on what you need to know, because it's here. It's here. France is just ahead. France has the Marxist leading. They're going to be eaten by the Islamists, but the Marxists are really leading this. And this is partly because, and we'll explain it coming up. I don't want to dwell on this, but the elections are coming up and, Macron can't run again. And so you have what the press would call the extreme right and the extreme left running. The middle is completely dissolved. Everything I

0: they said 20 years ago was coming and how it was going to work out. And I said, warning, it will happen in Europe first, and you will not have the center. You won't. You'll only have the extremes, because people will be so sick and tired of it, they will say, make it stop. And so you have the extreme leftists who might win, and then you have Marine Le Pen, who, you know, I don't know what to, I don't pay that much attention to France, and I know they've had problems in the past, but I don't know if they're extreme left or, I don't trust the media to tell me the truth. So I don't know if they're extreme right or not. They seem reasonable. They're at least talking about it. And what's happening in the government today is nothing. Nothing. They should be standing up with the army. They need to put this down and regain control. If tomorrow happens and it's riots in the streets, France has lost control of their own country. And it's only going to snowball from here. All right. Now, let's change topics. A little lighter, maybe? Next. But still in the news. And still kind of around this stuff. Because everything is connected right now. A dog has four legs, which kind of sounds like nature giving him spares. You know what I mean? I wish I had a couple of spares. But movement, you know, is a chain. Shoulders, elbows, hips, knees, paws. They're all working together, shifting the weight, absorbing the force with every step. And then one part of that system isn't moving the way it should. The rest of the body has to compensate. You know this in your body. Something goes down. 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
1: 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We give you an explosive investigation Thursday night. 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
2: Here's the latest Detroit news, weather, and traffic on 910 AM, Detroit's News Talk Superstation.
3: An accident is slowing things. It's caused the closure of US 23 northbound between I-96 and M-59. All lanes are blocked just before M-59 due to an accident. You're asked to avoid the area. Also, we do have slowdowns due to an accident, I-75 southbound at 12 Mile. And we do have slowdowns on I-94 eastbound between West Grand Boulevard and I-75. In the news, the result of Hamtramck's 2025 mayoral race that was decided by just 11 votes might change. A judge has ordered 37 absentee ballots be counted in the election. The ballots were found inside the clerk's office after the election was won by Adam Al-Harbi over Muhith Muhammad. Muhammad says he has always wanted the 37 ballots to be counted and says they need to uphold the American democracy. Your local forecast today is for sunshine and a high of 63. I'm Heather Pasco for 910 AM News Talk Superstation.
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5: I'm Michael Wallace. Russian health officials have quarantined 200 people after a worker at an anti-plague research institute in Siberia dropped a test tube containing the plague pathogen and died a week later. Dr. Deborah Birx, who was part of the White House COVID response team, says Russia needs to share more details.
6: We need to know it was in that test tube, and we need to make sure that it was not modified in any way.
5: The U.S. has pulled all its planes from the British airbase that was the target of an alleged terror plot last week. Here's News Nation's Joe Khalil.
7: The New York Times is reporting that the reason for the move of all of these aircraft off this base is because there were new threats that have arisen, and they were somehow linked back to Iran. Now, we have not independently confirmed that. What we can report, though, is, again, the activity, the speed at which these American bombers were moved off the base. It was unusual. There was obviously a sense that this needed to be done very quickly on the part of U.S. European command.
5: Six people were arrested last week in that alleged plot. Iran has denied any responsibility. Ukraine claims its long-range drone attacks have taken out more than half of Russia's oil refining capacity. Many Russians have been waiting in long lines to fill up their cars.

0: of gas. Will gas prices in the U.S. go down before the midterms?
1: Energy Secretary Chris Wright says Americans can expect lower gasoline and diesel prices by Election Day, telling CBS.
2: Diesel prices have been going down. Gasoline prices have been going down. I expect that to continue.
1: The national average for regular gas is about $4.37 a gallon today, according to AAA, while diesel is about $6.32. But Wright acknowledged there is no guarantee.
2: There's no guarantees in conflict. There's no guarantees in life, but everything we're doing is to grow the supply of diesel, to grow the supply of gasoline.
1: Stacey Lynn, Worldwide News Network, Washington.
0: The Supreme Court kicks off its new term today, a term that will tackle gun rights, religious rights, and President Trump's immigration crackdown. Justice Samuel Alito told CBS News he was considering retirement but decided to stay on. He says President Trump and President Biden have been very harsh with their criticisms of the court.
3: We are not part of any political movement, and we are not attempting to further any political agenda. We are trying to interpret the Constitution as best we can and apply it in the cases that come before us.
0: There was an official state ceremony in Jerusalem today, marking 3 years since the October 7th attacks on Israel that killed 1,200 people. Prime Minister Benjamin Netanyahu told the crowd, in Gaza, there will be no rule by Hamas. He vowed anyone who was involved in the attacks is living on borrowed time. This is the Worldwide News Network.
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5: I'm Nicole Murray with Your Money Now. Goldman Sachs says that rising political opposition to U.S. data centers has limited near-term impact on their rapid expansion, with its growth outlook through 2027 remaining largely intact. Goldman raised its 2026 year-end U.S. data center capacity forecast by 5 gigawatts to 64 total. OpenAI Chief Executive Sam Altman said the benefits of artificial intelligence justify accepting some risks and argue the technology should remain broadly accessible to the public. Reuters reports that AI executives have recently sounded the alarms, calling for the development of the tech to slow for safety concerns. France's Schneider Electric said it has struck its biggest deal ever, agreeing to buy PTC in an all-cash deal, valuing the U.S. software company's equity at around $22.6 billion. The $205 per share offer implies an enterprise value of $23.7 billion for PTC. Futures are slightly lower. That's Your Money Now.
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7: So, this week, there is so much going on that you need to really pay attention to. I think we are at the beginning of real trouble, and we have to get serious, and we have to know how to vote, because things are not going to get easier from here. They're going to get harder, because this is happening to the entire Western world, and the Eastern world is not in good shape either. Can you put up the video of the students? I think it was cut 4, the students around the school with the Palestinian flags. What's happening in France is this is the Green-Red Alliance. And the green is Islam. And Islam is taking a back seat in France, but it is still part of it. And it is all about Free Palestine. And so many people are being

deceived on this. And it's important that you're not. Friday night at Gillette Stadium, Zach Bryan walked out on stage in a T-shirt with sleeves cut off. Across the front, it says, "Free Palestine," and underneath, a pine tree and four words, "An appeal to heaven." He wore that same shirt again on Saturday in front of 73,000 people. I hope he washed it. Biggest crowd that the stadium has ever held. Members of his band wore Palestinian jerseys. Same stadium whose owner kept Macklemore off of Ed Sheeran's stage about a month ago. Now, he hasn't explained it. He hasn't said anything, but he doesn't have to. The church, the shirt has two sentences on it, and they're arguing with each other. But Zach Bryan, no offense to him, is not well-educated enough to understand they're diametrically opposed to each other. So he served 8 years in the United States Navy. I don't think he's a bad man. I don't think he's anything but a patriot. I don't. He just doesn't know what he's doing because he can't put those two things and on the same shirt and have them make sense. They're diametrically opposed. So let me show you how we've been here before. What is the appeal to heaven? That's the white flag, appeal to heaven with the pine tree on it. What is that? We've been here before, a people with no court on earth to hear them, asking whether they had the right to fight, whether they had a right to live and be free on land. October 1775, George Washington has the British bottled up in Boston. No Navy. We have no Navy. So he rents a few fishing schooners out of Marblehead, and he's going to grab the British supply ships. But they need a flag. They don't have one. So his own secretary says, white flag, green pine tree, and those four words, appeal to heaven. Three words, appeal to heaven. No, appeal to it. And appeal to, I don't remember. Anyway, that's what it says. Massachusetts. They keep them on their maritime flag until 1971. It's a well-known flag. The words come from John Locke, the philosopher. The founders read this guy like a manual, okay? And Locke asked a simple question. When a people and a man ruling them have a quarrel, there's no court on earth that can settle that because the ruling guy owns the court. So how do you do it? Who judges this? Locke's answer comes from the scriptures, and it was, you appeal to heaven. And to show what he meant, he didn't reach for Greece or Rome. He reached for the book of Judges. There's a man named Jephthah in the scriptures. He's an outcast. He's a son of a harlot. He's thrown out by his own brothers. Then the Ammonites march on Israel. And the same elders who ran him off come begging him to lead. And the first thing he does is not fight. He writes a letter. The king of Ammon says, give me back my land. And Jephthah says, well, wait. We didn't take it from you. We've lived here for 300 years. Why didn't you say anything, you know, until now? You're marching an army on us. And he closes the letter by saying, the Lord, the judge, be judge this day between the children of Israel and the children of Ammon. That's the original appeal to heaven. So it comes from Jewish writings and Jewish history. Kind of hard to make that work with the Palestinian thing. But anyway, he chooses this, okay? That's why it ends up on Washington's flag. A leader of Israel asking God to judge whether his people have the right to stand on their own land against a neighbor who wanted them gone. So Zach is wearing that on the chest, and it works, but not underneath Free Palestine. Because let me read that sentence the way the loudest voices read it. In 2017, Hamas rewrote its charter. 2017, it rejects any alternative to the liberation of Palestine from the river to the sea, the Jordan to the Mediterranean, river to the sea. You have to understand that means there is no Israel. There's not a Jew from Jordan to the Mediterranean. Hamas, everybody's talking about a two-state solution. Hamas does not want one. Okay? That's what they're chanting at these marches, from the river to the sea. That means annihilate all Jews. Now, how are you going to do that? Let's play that out in your head. You think they're going to happily move? No, you're going to have to kill the Jews. So please don't talk to me about humanitarian stuff.
this week, 3 years

0: Years ago, speaking of humanitarian moments, we saw instead of what things look like, we saw what actually happens. 1,200 people killed in a single day. 251 dragged into Gaza as hostages. Women raped. Babies raped. The United Nations envoy even finds reasonable grounds that all of these things happen. You don't have to ask the UN. They proudly posted it. They filmed it and posted it online in real time. I mean, hello? One of them called his parents from a murdered woman's phone to brag that he had just killed 10 Jews with his own hands, and his mom is praising God. Now, how do you appeal to heaven for that? I mean, you don't even hide what you're not ashamed of anything. You post it. You're proud of it. So Locke saw this coming. The appeal to heaven was never a blank check. He wrote that anyone who appeals to heaven must be sure he has right on his side, because he will answer it at the tribunal that cannot be deceived. So you can be deceived. I can be deceived. A judge can be deceived. But God will not be deceived. The appeal doesn't only judge your enemy, by the way. It judges you, too. Heaven isn't a crowd. It's the ultimate court. So, understand this. You want to say, I appeal to heaven, and the Jews want to do it, too. Well, let me tell you something. You know, there are Israelis who have chanted death to Arabs in a march in Jerusalem. Israel's president condemned it. That's a mob a nation is ashamed of and should be. And I reject anyone on either side saying things like that. I wouldn't support the Jews saying from the river to the sea, no Arabs. No. You're talking genocide. Real genocide. And plenty of people on the other side, you know, are thinking about the children in Gaza and not a map. I understand that, but you must educate yourself. You know, the little girl in Gaza that was killed, real grief. The drummer of Brian's band, that's who he was honoring. You can want Palestine to be free. Most Israelis want the same thing, just not at the price of their own existence. That's the difference. By the way, Israel has 2 million Arab citizens. Did you know that? It's not an apartheid state. How does a country have 2 million Arab citizens living and working right there amongst them? An Arab justice sits on their Supreme Court. Imagine if Israel's charter promised a land with no Muslims in it. Every campus in America would know the words by heart. But they don't know what's happening in Palestine. So here's what this means. Never ask heaven to judge your enemy until you're ready for heaven to judge you. Jephthah was ready. He made his case in writing before he picked up a sword. The men who crossed the fence 3 years ago this week were not ready. They were proud, boastful, and bloodthirsty killers. So, Zach, if I may say, I don't hate you. I don't think you have any ill will in you. I don't know you. But it's hard to use an Old Testament story about the Jews to push for the end of the Jews. But you're probably like most Americans. You don't know our own history. So let me leave it at this. You're half right. Freedom is worth fighting for. And the Palestinian people deserve to be free as long as they're not pushing for or celebrating violent killing and death. Here's where the Palestinians need to be free. Free from Hamas, which dug its war underneath their homes and their schools and their hospitals. Put that on a t-shirt, because I think heaven will hear that appeal. More in a minute. All right, let me tell you about our sponsor. 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
2: Likes aren't love. Retweets aren't showing up. Real people still matter. Glenn Beck. Back in a moment. Glenn Beck!

0: NBC News Radio, I'm Jennifer Kuiper. The U.S. Supreme Court opens a new term today. Coming up first, the High Court will hear arguments in a case out of Colorado that centers on whether lawsuits seeking to hold fossil fuel companies responsible for climate change can move forward in state courts. Forecasters are keeping a close eye on the southwestern Gulf.
1: That's where a low-pressure system now has a 50% chance of tropical development. The National Hurricane Center in Miami says a depression could form over the next few days as it tracks northeast toward Florida. I'm Tammy Trujillo.
0: Coast Guard is suspending its search for six people aboard a medical plane that vanished in the waters off New England on Saturday. Latitude Air Ambulance says all six people unaccounted for are presumed to have died. The USS Abraham Lincoln is expected to arrive home this Thursday. About 40 of the helicopter strike squadron flew off the ship and returned to San Diego last Friday. The deployment in the Middle East lasted more than 286 days without a port stop. Jennifer Kuiper, NBC News Radio.
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8: Cops in Canada are looking for a driver who hit speeds of 186 miles per hour while speeding around Nova Scotia. It was all captured on social media, and the police have confirmed the videos of the speeding Corvette are real. They just don't have their man, woman, or maybe the driver was Muttley from the Wacky Races. And just for perspective, going 186 miles per hour means you're covering the distance of a football field in just over a second. With Moving America, I'm Jake Novak.
9: Let's talk about propaganda. Propaganda is a form of communication that is, unfortunately, always biased. Weaponized propaganda is designed to shape public opinion and behavior. It can feel overwhelming, like a fire hose of false information, name-calling, and language meant to present the speaker as one of the plain folk. Propaganda tries to shape opinion with a clever mix of tools, rhetorical devices, and simplistic, glittering generalities that have a positive connotation but don't really mean anything specific. It ultimately seeks to oversimplify complex ideas, manipulate emotions, and discourage critical thinking. 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

All right, can I change directions here? Next hour, I'm going to tell you everything you need to know about France. I don't know if anybody did the homework that I said to do. Dismiss all the lesbian stuff and watch Lioness and binge it this weekend. So you're ready for this week. Because that Lioness, this particular season three, is the most accurate telling in a fictional way of what is happening in our world. And I'm going to lay a little bit of that out by explaining what's happening in France. And then on Thursday, we are showing you and going in a special on glenbeck.com/torch that you do not want to miss Thursday at 8 p.m. It will show you the entire map of the DSA machine that's global, how it's funding. You're not going to believe it's legal, but it is. But let me change subjects here. Let me tell you something that happened to a family. Gage Salter, he was upstairs. He was gaming. He had his headphones on. It's a Friday night. Then he says into the microphone to his friends, Joey and Sam, he says, "I think my house is burning down. I'll be right back." He never came back. Now, the house was a parsonage in Alabama. It was attached to a small church in the countryside, Mount Zion Church of God. And Gage's grandfather, Joey Kirby, had been the pastor there for more than 25 years. Church is on one side of the wall, the family living on the other side of the wall. And that week, church had been full all week. Mount Zion was holding a revival week of nightly services. And that night, it was Friday, the crowd was huge. It was the last night. Evening service was underway. On the other side of the wall, the pastor's wife, Teresa, was in her kitchen cooking. We don't know how it started, but only once it did what she did. She tried to fight it by herself. She fought so valiantly in trying to put this out, she caught on fire. She has burns all over her arms and all over her face. She's going into a burn center. Upstairs, Gage opened his bedroom door. Black smoke rolled into his room. So he did the right thing. He took a blanket and he shoved it under the crack of the door. Then he went to the window, ripped out the sill, and climbed out onto the ledge of a second story window. And he sat there waiting, calling. Well, church members happened to spot him sitting there on the ledge, and they ran out and they got him down. And as he's coming down, the room he had just climbed out of was totally engaged in, engulfed in flames. Gage said, "Once I got out of my house, I felt more surrounded than I ever have in my life." Parsonage completely burned down. Teresa's in the hospital. Family lost almost everything. Pastor Kirby says what he misses the most was a Bible. He said, "My biggest loss was my dad's Bible. Instead, it was on my nightstand, and I read it every single night. His father's Bible with all of the notes and everything else within arm's reach of his bed, completely gone." Teresa lost her mother's Bible. Okay, so why am I telling you this story? Let me tell you what happened next. This is the way it happens in small towns and communities still in America. Man in town, who we don't know who it is because he didn't want his name used, he gives them not a room, he gives them an entirely furnished apartment. So the pastor's family has some place to stay and sleep. The hometown bank down the road in Sneed opened an account for him. Somebody else provided the food, somebody else did all this stuff. But here's the miracle. They go back into the house and they find the Bible. Every page is burned. Everything is gone except one page. 1 Corinthians 13:8. Love is patient. Love is kind. Love does not envy. That's God speaking through the ashes.

0: Doctors told Alba that pregnancy was impossible. Her husband's diagnosis confirmed it. A child of their own just was not going to happen. Then the impossible happened. Alba was pregnant. Positive pregnancy test felt like a mistake. Cruel twist of science she didn't understand or want at the time. Nothing added up. She had accepted pregnancy wasn't possible. This baby wasn't planned. She was confused. She was afraid. She was overwhelmed. What should have felt like a miracle felt like a crisis. 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She was welcomed with compassion and given a free ultrasound. And when she saw her baby and heard that tiny heartbeat, everything changed. 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
9: ABC News, I'm Chuck Sievertson. Sources tell ABC News the pilot who attacked his fellow pilot on the flight deck of a Fly Dubai flight planned to crash the plane into Israel's Ben-Gurion Airport. He was stopped when the pilot who was attacked managed to get the cockpit door open and passengers rushed in. The Supreme Court's new term starts this morning. Justices will hear a case over whether local governments can sue energy companies over climate change. The Air Force pulling bombers out of a British air base at the center of an alleged terror plot. ABC's Maggie Rooley.
10: The move comes just a week after five British men were arrested outside of the base on suspicion of planning an act of terror and explosives offenses after a late-night tip-off call to police. All five men were released the next day on bail, and police say no explosives were found in their vans. Police later arresting a dual British-Iranian citizen as well, who was also later released.
9: Or Maggie Rooley. This is ABC News. In Mississippi, a final meeting of a special committee of lawmakers at the state capitol concerning possible efforts to redraw the state's political maps. Among members of the public at the meeting,
11: if you want to change Mississippi, listen to the people. And the people have said we don't want to see new maps. Now, what you're doing is political interference.
12: Let's not go back to the 1890 version of what Mississippi used to be.
9: Some say redrawing the maps could reduce black political representation in Mississippi, where 40% of the population is black. The Nobel Prize in Medicine has been awarded today to three scientists working on the mechanisms the brain uses to switch on or off the activity of individual nerve cells. The trio, Carl Dieseldorf of of Stanford University, Peter Hegemann, Humboldt University in Berlin, George Nagel, University of Würzburg in Germany. The brain switch is controlled by light. Chuck Sievertson, ABC News.
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16: An accident has US 23 northbound closed between I-96 and M-59 because of a crash. All lanes are blocked before M-59. Also, you'll find an accident on I-75 northbound at University Drive in the left lane. 94 westbound at the Southfield Freeway, we have a crash on the right shoulder. And there's an accident on the Jeffries eastbound at the Southfield Freeway. In the news, the price of a gallon of gas in Metro Detroit is down 21 cents a gallon from last week. AAA Michigan says Motown's average price is at $4.50, which is $1.43 more than last year. The Detroit area has the state's second highest price behind Ann Arbor's $4.54. Northbound Telegraph Road between Pennsylvania and Eureka is closed due to a disintegrated pipe that's eroded the soil underneath. Repairs continue. Your local forecast today is for sunshine and a high of 63. I'm Heather Pasco for 910 AM News Talk Superstation.
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Hello, America. Welcome to the Glenn Beck program. My job is to give you perspective. My job is to take the news that I believe that you need to understand and share it with you in a way that is usable. So much of the news comes out and you're like, okay, well, I don't. Why does that affect me? There's several stories that deeply affect you and our future. And one of those is what's happening in France. And so I'm going to take the time here to really explain what's happening in France, not because France is important, even though it is, but because this is a dress rehearsal. And if you listen and you watch our special this week on Thursday, you will understand how I can say that with absolute certainty that what is happening in France will come here. And never underestimate how much your enemies hate you. Never underestimate. France is not the target. Germany is not the target. England is not the target. America is the target. The West survives if America survives. If America goes down, nothing happens. So this is starting in Europe, and it will come here. It's a dress rehearsal, and they will perfect this. And when they have it ready, they will unleash it here. But all of the seeds are being planted. So we do that in 60 seconds. Let me take a sip of water here and tell you about our sponsor. Perfectly good Medicare plans can be completely wrong for you. 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Keyword Chapter. Okay. This weekend, France could not open any of its schools. Today, the schools are closed in France. Not all of them, but a good number of them. The education minister said yesterday 400 to 500 schools will be fully to partially closed because the government cannot promise the children will be safe inside of the schools. 24 schools last week burned or ransacked. A high school named after Nelson Mandela had its glass showcase entrance and interior torched, near €2 million in damage. About 5,000 arrests in 1 week, roughly 85% of them minors, high school students. More than 600 police injured, principals and teachers attacked. One teacher covered in gasoline by students. Most of the staff who were hurt told the minister the people who hit them were not their own students, but others. And not students at all. Saturday, the police chief of Paris wrote an open letter to the parents. He said, "This movement is out of control. The people who started it do not run it anymore. Get your kids away from the professional rioters." How many times have we tried to make this point? The organizers have already called the next day, Tuesday, tomorrow. This

This is the Red-Green Alliance. And it didn't start as a riot, and neither will it here or anywhere else. It started in a suburb outside of Paris with kids standing with their teachers. Classes of 35, no substitute when the math teacher leaves. Bathrooms with no doors. A kid in poor suburbs asking why his address decides whether he gets an education. And that's a fair question. All of these things are fair. The French state has been failing these schools for years. Give me 20 minutes here. I'm going to tell you, I'm going to show you the French situation and show you how close we are. They are much farther ahead, but we're on the same path when it comes to economics. It's going to seem reasonable when these things happen. That's the bait. Partially true. But then the professionals step in. So the protests start, and within days, members of parliament from the hard left were at the blockades with their tricolor sashes and megaphones, filming with teenagers. One did a TikTok dance with the protesters. One mayor came out and actually helped set things on fire on tape. French intelligence told a government crisis meeting that the movement was started by politicians from their far-left party. Now, that party denies organizing the violence, but their leader, Jean-Luc Mélenchon, called the kids harmless and the police ferocious. He told his own people to put themselves physically between the students and the police. He called Tuesday a point of departure, the first of a series. He's running to replace Macron. So who is he? He's a guy in the 1970s. He learned all of his politics in a secret Trotskyist organization. 30 years in the Socialist Party. He became a senator, a governor, minister. He walked out in 2008 because it wasn't radical enough. He called Hugo Chavez's revolution a source of inspiration. This is his fourth run for president. The election is 7 months away. He might win. I'll explain in a minute. A lot of those kids behind the burning trash cans will vote for the first time in April. That's not a protest. That's a campaign. And the schools are the kindling. And he's not alone on the street. French investigative reporters have traced some of the youth collectives feeding the blockades to Islamist-linked networks, groups whose cause is the headscarf rule at the front door. Groups, you know, posting legal guides for families of arrested kids. No court has ruled on any of this, but you know the partnership. The Marxists bring the sash and the calendar. The Islamists bring the grievance. Neither one needs each other's membership cards. They only need the same street and a lack of a center. Let me tell you what Macron's government has just done. Its own ministers call it urban violence. Its own intelligence names the party. But its answer? Well, we've got to reform, you know, school democracy. And we're going to be better at getting student teachers and the shortages. We're going to do that. It will not say one simple sentence. Burning a school is not speech, and we will prosecute everyone to the full extent of the law. And anyone who is a foreigner here, you will be shipped home. They won't say that. Tomorrow, if they don't act and it gets bad, France has lost control. An elected man who tells his people to stand between a riot and the police is not a mediator. He's a participant. So now look at the polls. Last week, Marine Le Pen, the woman the left has called a fascist for 20 years, 35%. Mélenchon, he's second, around 18%. The centrist, they don't even make the runoff. Head-to-head, Le Pen beats Mélenchon 69-31. But the middle of France is gone. The country is getting ready to choose between its two edges. That would be like in America if neither the Republicans or the Democrats were even in the running.

0: it flops. Then on May 29th, with hundreds of thousands of kids marching throughout Paris, chanting goodbye to Gaulle, he just vanishes. He gets into a helicopter with his wife, and he is gone. His own staff doesn't know where he is. For hours, the president of France is missing. So where was he? He had flown to a French army base in Germany to ask one general one question. If it comes to this, will the army stand with the Republic? The general said yes. The next day he gets back on the helicopter, he flies back. And because television is on strike, he has to speak the way he spoke in 1940 when France fell, on the radio. Just a few minutes, here's his voice.
1: Dans les circonstances présentes, je ne me retirerai pas.
0: Just a few minutes. He says, I am not leaving. I'm dissolving Parliament, and the people will decide. Well, that evening after the speech, nobody had had anything for a month. The baker, the widow, the man who just wanted gas in his car, they filled the streets. Biggest crowd of the whole spring. A month later, de Gaulle's party wins. 354 of 487 seats. It's the largest landslide in French history because people were tired of it. The revolution had the streets, but the quiet had the votes. The riot that was supposed to bring down the right, build the largest majority the right had ever had. And it almost always goes that way when Marxists take to the streets. They never get the country they want. They get the country their neighbors are afraid of. In 1968, the man the frightened middle ran to was a war hero who believed in elections. A year later, he lost the vote and he went home. Here's the problem. History doesn't promise you a Charles de Gaulle, somebody who was a war hero. Name the war hero. In America, in France. When the center doesn't draw the line, the people go looking for somebody who will, and they stop asking what else that person believes. Let me tell you something I said 20 years ago, and it's happening right now. I'll do that in 60 seconds first. Let me take a quick break and tell you about preborn. Before the ultrasound, everything can be abstract. Pregnancy, choice, procedure, timing, fear, they're all words. And when you're scared, words can keep something at a distance. You can think about what's happening without really ever having to see it. When the ultrasound screen comes on, suddenly that's a baby in front of you. You can see the head and the body and the fingers and the little arms and legs and the feet and the toes, and you can watch that tiny heartbeat. 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Preborn provides free ultrasounds to women considering abortions, along with compassionate counseling and care for up to 2 years after the baby is born. 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
0: So 25 years ago, I started talking about this kind of stuff when I saw, the horizon. I saw what we were planting, the seeds we were planting. 20 years ago when the Tea Party was called extremist for reading the Constitution, that was a real tip off. And some people called Bill Clinton a Marxist. He wasn't a Marxist. His wife is a deep progressive, but they're not Marxist. And both sides were spending words fast. Fascist Marxists, fascist Marxists. You use those words long enough and they stop meaning.

0: anything. It's the boy who cried wolf, except the wolf is real, and he's waiting for everybody to stop listening. Most people have stopped listening. Meanwhile, both parties work to the edges to divide us. Instead of earning our trust in the middle, you know, and the middle rots because there's nobody in the middle. There's nobody in the middle. There's nobody in the government that will actually say the right things and have the power to do it, except for Donald Trump. And I don't want that power in the hands of one man. And so because they've done so much damage to Donald Trump, and quite honestly, he hasn't helped in many ways. You've got people who don't know who to turn to. The middle is rotten. The government seems to be out of control. And then the real radicals step forward and a tired people elects them to make the madness stop. This is what I said 25 years ago. You will be, if you don't stop this now, you're going to be presented with somebody who is beyond your imagination bad. And everybody will vote because it'll just make the madness stop. That's how it always happens. And this is what's happening all over the West. And all of it is a dress rehearsal for America. What happens in France is coming here. Let me show you something. I told you Friday, you need to watch the show Lioness. I'm sorry, it's got lesbian scenes in it and everything else. You'll have to just scan past that. But Lioness, I recommend you watch this season because it's exactly right on what's happening. Here's Nicole Kidman's character explaining to her husband at one point what they've just discovered and what's really happening in the country. Listen to this.
1: Every enemy we have has been waging a 50-year covert war against us, attacking us with the tiniest of cuts.
2: What kind of cuts?
1: To our infrastructure, our government, our schools, social media, everything.
2: I'm not really following. How'd they do that?
1: Lenin used to call compassionate progressives in the West useful idiots. Because on the surface, what they wanted appeared to be what he wanted. And he used that. That's how he took power. And now, they're all doing it. They've been doing it for so long.
2: Like spies?
1: Influencers. Information peddlers. And an army of useful idiots. For 50 years. And now we're infested with them.
0: Sorry, not Nicole Kidman's character, obviously. She's absolutely right. Those written words are absolutely right. Look here at home. This winter, American kids walked out of class all over the country. One watchdog has counted more than 300 walkouts and protests for the Palestinians this year alone. In Los Angeles, on one day, 12,500 students from more than 85 schools walked out. In Texas, the state warned that teachers who helped stage walkouts could lose their license. A big city newspaper ran a column calling the walkouts a fantastic educational experience. Educational how? To teach them how to be in the streets. It's an education, and that's the problem. We are teaching our children that grievance is a hall pass. France has taught that lesson for a generation. It started in France. This whole thing of what's going on in our schools and in our government started in Paris in the late 1960s. They lost in 68. They didn't know how to piece it back together, and they realized their mistakes. They had to get into the schools. They had to get deeper into the press. They had to control the government. This week, the students graduated, and a school for Nelson Mandela is a shell. Tell your kids this, but tell yourself. A grievance gives you the right to be heard, but it never gives you the right to burn what somebody else built. Tomorrow in France, we're going to be watching it closely. It is a test. If the sashes are back at the barricades and the palace is still explaining both sides, France is telling you tomorrow who actually runs France. We still have a center, barely. It isn't a party. It's the baker and the widow and the guy who just wants gas in his car. It's you. De Gaulle had the radio. We have an election in the month and a kitchen table tonight. The street is loud. The voice and the vote is quiet. Be the quiet. Vote. What is it, 28 days away? Vote. It's perhaps never been more critical. It seems like I say that every single election, but every single election, it's true. All right, fall is here. The air is cooler. The colors are spectacular. The mountains up here are just beautiful. Across America, millions of homeowners are preparing to go to war. The enemy has been waiting all year. The trees. All summer long, they just stood there, looking innocent, providing shade. Now we're looking at, oh, how pretty they are. And then they drop everything that they own directly into your gutter. 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
4: Here's the latest Detroit news, weather, and traffic on 910 a.m. Detroit's News Talk Superstation.
5: U.S. 23 northbound remains closed between I-96 and M-59 with all lanes blocked before M-59 due to a crash. Traffic here is pretty slow. You'll also find a bit of a delay due to construction on I-94. It is affecting the westbound lanes near North River Road. Watch for that lane restriction. In the news, a pair of Plymouth business leaders are continuing their effort to provide Thanksgiving dinner for families facing food insecurity. The group is called Blessing Baskets, and they work to put together baskets that are with a complete Thanksgiving dinner. The baskets were originally created 3 years ago for Livonia Elementary families. The Detroit Red Wings are still searching for their first win of the season after falling to the Winnipeg Jets 3-2 at Little Caesars Arena. Your local forecast today is for sunshine and a high of 62, clear tonight and cool with a low of 42. 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
7: I'm Michael Wallace. Former House Speaker Dennis Hastert has died. He was the longest-serving Republican House Speaker from 1999 to 2007. He was also the highest-ranking elected U.S. official to serve a prison sentence, 15 months, for concealing hush money payments to cover up his sexual abuse of teenage boys during his time as a high school wrestling coach. Dennis Hastert died of natural causes. He was 84. The Supreme Court begins a new term today with major cases ahead on immigration, guns, climate change, and voting rights.
8: The justices will hear a case today involving ExxonMobil and Suncor and whether they can be sued over the costs of climate change. Coming up, the court will consider the Trump administration's deportation of migrants to third countries and its policy of mandatory detention without bond hearings. The justices will also take up state bans on AR-15-style rifles and an Arizona law requiring proof of citizenship to register to vote. Stacey Lynn, Worldwide News Network, Washington.
7: Brazil is heading for a presidential runoff between incumbent Luiz Inácio Lula da Silva and Senator Flavio Bolsonaro on October 25th.
9: Neither candidate won a majority in Sunday's election. With nearly all the votes counted, Bolsonaro had just over 56 million votes, compared with about 53.7 million for Lula da Silva. The 45-year-old Bolsonaro, an ally of President Trump and the son of the former president of Brazil, Jair Bolsonaro, is seeking to move Brazil closer to Washington. I'm very happy with the result so far, he says, in an election that many analysts say is now his to lose. Lula da Silva, at 80, is seeking a fourth non-consecutive term and favors maintaining stronger ties with China. The winner will lead Latin America's largest economy and take office on January the 5th. From the Foreign Desk, John Terrett, Worldwide News Network.
7: Secretary of State Marco Rubio says the U.S. is closely monitoring the case of a laboratory worker who died at a plague research institute in Siberia. She reportedly dropped a test tube containing the plague pathogen. Russia has quarantined 200 people who may have come in contact with her. Rubio says he does not think it's cause for alarm. Ukraine says two people were killed in a Russian drone attack on a Turkish-owned cargo ship on the Black Sea today. 11 crew members were rescued. American Carl Dieselroth and Germans Peter Hegemann and George Nagel have won the Nobel Prize for Medicine for their research into brain activity. Dieselroth says he was surprised.
10: I almost felt as if I'd lost the power of forming words. I recovered after a minute or two.
7: The Nobel Peace Prize winner will be announced on Friday. A student taking part in the protests against dilapidated schools and teacher shortages in France lost a hand today when he picked up a police stun grenade. A nationwide day of demonstrations is planned for tomorrow. 78 teachers have been injured in the protests. This is the Worldwide News Network.
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12: January 3rd, 1973. New York Governor Nelson Rockefeller decides to urge the state legislature to shift away from a treatment-based response to drug crimes and impose strict incarceration policies instead. But the law's effects on actual drug abuse was checkered. In 2004, then-New York Governor George Pataki signed new laws scaling back the harshest measures of the Rockefeller laws. And that's history.
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14: Got your crystal ball ready? 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If international conflicts and tariffs continue, they can go even higher. I think it's going to stay just around where it is now, 7%. And never bet against the United States of America. I'm Suzanne Miller.
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0: All right, so we were just talking to the Insider broadcast about what's coming on Thursday, our special. Please do not miss this special. You will have a clear understanding of where we are. And I'm telling you, the clock is ticking, and you have to understand it to be able to protect yourself. There's two things that you need. Constant companionship of the Spirit. You have to have constant companionship, or you're going to get lost. It's going to get harder and harder to tell what the truth is. Second thing you need is a basic understanding of what's actually happening. If you don't have that, you're going to get lost because people will be able to tell you it's something that it's not. So that's Thursday, 8 p.m. on glennbeck.com/torch. Now, Jason just said, how come France is ahead of us? Why are they ahead of us? Is it indoctrination? Is it whatever? Yeah, it's partly that. And Marxism has always kind of been big over in France. The communal thing is what's big. But that's not the real reason why they're ahead. Here it is. And this is why I say it's a dress rehearsal for us. I want you to listen carefully to how the dominoes are stacking up here. France owes 3.6 trillion euros. Last Tuesday, the statistics office confirmed 119% of everything the country produces in a year the highest since 1946 when France was digging itself out of World War II. Okay. Next year, nearly 122%. The deficit this year is about 5.5%, double what Europe's own rules even allow. The government is trying to cut 54 billion euros from its budget next year. Education is getting a raise of 1.7%, but that's less than inflation. So everything is getting massive cuts. This is a country that understands socialism. They've lived under everything the government takes care of. So when you have one getting a raise but not keeping up with inflation, imagine what's going to happen when they do the other cuts. Because the match that lit the fire is the schools here. And the man standing in the smoke in his tricolor sash is Jean-Luc Mélenchon. Because he has an answer. And his answer is cancel the debt. Okay, how are you going to do that? He says, first we just go after the central bank and we cancel the debt held by France's own central bank. Just make it disappear. Okay, I could hear people say yes to that here. He's running second for president, by the way. Now, 15 years ago, we've seen this movie before. But it was on the other end of Europe. It was December 2008. I went there to see it myself. It was unlike anything I've ever seen. It was Athens. Policeman shoots a 15-year-old boy in Athens, 2008. The city burns for weeks. High schools were occupied by students. The Christmas tree in the town square set on fire. The world watched and called it youth anger. Nobody called it for what it actually was. A rehearsal. A year later, the new government opens up the books and admits the old government lied. The deficit was not what they said. It was more than double that. Greece had been spending money it didn't have and reporting numbers that weren't true. So what happened? All markets stopped lending to Greece. And on May 5th, 2010, the day before Parliament voted on its first bailout, a general strike filled the streets. It was chaos. Masked men came out of the march and threw firebombs through the door of a bank. People were still working inside. Most got out, but three of them couldn't. They went up to the very top floor. They died in the smoke. A 35-year-old woman, a 36-year-old man, and a 32-year-old woman who was 4 months pregnant. They were not the bankers. They were just regular people that worked at the bank. They were tellers. They were the people who threw the bombs have never been identified in 16 years that killed three innocents. This is the first lesson of every riot. The rage is aimed at the powerful, but it lands on you. And that only makes things worse. And that only makes a dictator or a strong man more likely. Okay, so now let's watch what happened in the middle of that. In 2009, a neo-Nazi party called the Golden Dawn got less than 0.3% of the Greek vote. Fewer than 20,000 people. 3 years of riots and austerity, and it was 7%, and they had representatives in parliament. That's a party of men who gave the straight-arm salute because the third largest party in the country that invented democracy was lying. And on the left, a coalition of Marxists and Maoists and Trotskyists. They went from the fringe to the government. It was January 2015. 40-year-old leader becomes the youngest prime minister in more than a century, and he promises to tear up the bailout. We are not going to bail out. Not going to happen. He calls a referendum. 61% of Greeks voted no to the bailout. You would. I would. Banks closed for a week. Old men standing in line to take out a few euros of their own pension so they could feed their family. Within weeks, the man who won, because he said we're going to stop the bailout, signed the third bailout with harsher terms than the ones the people had just rejected. So that's how the story ends with Marxists. Every time. Not with workers' paradise. with a pensioner in an ATM line and a radical signing what he swore he never would, because math doesn't care.

what party you're in. It doesn't care. Math doesn't care about your feelings or your ideology. Three bailouts, 289 billion euros, the largest rescue of any country in history. And the Greek economy shrank by 25%. Unemployment hit 27%. And for the young, it was over 40%. A whole generation got on planes and left. Now, why is Greece still standing today? Because this is the important part. You can go to Greece today and be like, oh, well, it's all over. Is it? The reason why they're standing is someone could afford to save it. It was Germany that co-signed the loan. And that almost caused riots in Germany because Germany was saying, why are we bailing them out? What do we have to do with it? Let me explain it this way. Think of this like a swimming pool. Greece was the kid in trouble in the deep end. Everybody panicked, but it was one kid. There was a lifeguard, strong arms. Greece's whole debt was 300 billion euros. France is 3.6 trillion euros. That's more than 10 Greeces combined. France isn't a kid in the deep end. France is the second biggest swimmer in the pool. And when it starts to go under, it'll grab whoever is closest. So who's the lifeguard at this pool now? Germany? Germany can't do it. Germany's economy has barely grown in years. Its factory lost their cheap Russian gas. Last month in one German state, the AFD, the state's own intelligence service calls extremist, took almost 44%. The German voter is not in the mood to pay for France. It's barely in the mood to pay for Germany. Who's next? Britain? Britain left the pool. It has its own debt. Near a full year's economy, its own streets, its own government that arrests people for what they post while it can't tell a protest from a mob. And America. So it's going to come down to. But with this president, that ain't going to happen. We're $40 trillion in debt. For 80 years, when the world got in trouble, it always looked at us. We were the lifeguard behind the lifeguard. But a lifeguard who can't swim is just another body in the water. So that's the question, really, that nobody will pose to you. Nobody will ask in Washington, London, Berlin, Paris. No one will say it at your kitchen table. Everyone says, I don't want to think about it. What happens when the world can't bail everyone out? When it isn't one small country that lied about the books, but three or four of the biggest ones that told the truth but kept spending anyway because they had absolutely no discipline. It's not a rhetorical question, by the way, because I know the answer. Here's what happens. The same thing that happened in Athens, except nobody comes to rescue. The cuts land on the schools and the pensions, and because that's where the money is, the kids go to the streets. And then the Marxists show up with a megaphone and tells them the debt isn't real. And the Islamists show up and tell them the country hates them anyway. And the center says both sides, the baker who just wants his shop not to burn, starts listening to a man who he would have crossed the street to avoid 10 years ago. He's now listening to him and supporting him. Greece got the Golden Dawn with a lifeguard on duty. Imagine what would have happened to Greece if there was no lifeguard. You know, I remember when Soros funded a bunch of rabbis, leftist rabbis, to take a full-page ad out in the New York Times or Wall Street Journal, I can't remember, to say that I was an anti-Semite. I had just won the Defender of Israel Award. Made no sense. But people bought into it because I said, look what's happening. We are sowing the seeds. And they said, I kept bringing up the Holocaust and that was bad. And I said at the time, how can you possibly say never again, never forget, never on my watch if you don't look at the seeds that are being planted and the water that is providing growth? The seeds are in the ground. They have been watered. The seeds on all of this stuff,
The schools that teach a grievance is a hall.

0: grass. The Red-Green Alliance is in our streets. The center that won't say right from wrong. They won't. And they condemn the only guy that will say it. I told you last hour, the cartels, we think, were firing on our Coast Guard on the river. Our Coast Guard's been deployed with our army. They were firing at our military. Why? Because they were trying to get somebody across the border. Who the hell is worth taking on the U.S. military? Who is paying you enough to try to get them across the border that the cartels would take on the military for? I don't know, but I also know many of these people are already here. And all of these seeds have been planted and watered for 20 years in France, in Britain, in Germany, and here. Now, the good news is the seed is not a harvest. Greece came back. 2019, the Greeks voted out the Marxists. Golden Dawn fell out of parliament entirely. Its leaders went to prison. Greeks put a plaque on a stadium on the street with three names on it. The president and the prime minister stood there while they hung it. You know who the names were? The three tellers that died in that first bank fire. The people remembered. The thing you have to remember is Greece had time and had somebody else's money to buy it. We only have ours. So here's what I recommend today. You pay attention to what's happening in France because it is a dress rehearsal. And then each of us have to do the unglamorous things right now. While they still work, demand a budget your grandchildren don't have to riot over. Know what your kids are being taught to protest and about fire. Get them out of the schools that are teaching them things that lead to this. Have zero tolerance. This is an infection. When a guy on your side, me or anybody else, calls everybody he dislikes either a fascist or a Marxist, make him prove it. Because the words have to mean something when we need them. And we're about to need them. A country that won't pay its bills eventually pays with its freedom. This time there is no lifeguard coming. This is a dress rehearsal. In the end, it comes to us. There will be no one that can save us. Learn to swim. More in a minute. Your house is full of things that became obsolete while you were living in it. The television got flat. The telephone lost its cord. The thermostat started thinking for itself. Trouble. Even the doorbell has a camera now who knows who's stealing your Amazon packages. 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
3: NBC News Radio, I'm Jennifer Kuiper. Disgraced former U.S. House Speaker Dennis Hastert has reportedly died. The Chicago Tribune says that Hastert, who was sentenced to 15 months in prison in a hush money case tied to sexual abuse, died in his Illinois home over the weekend of natural causes. He was 84. The U.S. Supreme Court reconvenes with a number of high-profile cases to be heard in its new term. Krista Pike's attorney says Tennessee's governor should commute Pike's death sentence to a life sentence after the failed execution. Tammy Trujillo reports.
4: Stephen Farrell made the call on CNN's State of the Union, saying she's endured what he called a torturous attempt at executing her.
5: I think she has been put through some really, really bad mental torture and physical torture, and that at the very least, that deserves a commutation of her death sentence.
4: Farrell added that Pike remains in the hospital on a ventilator and is critically ill.
3: She survived two rounds of drugs. I'm Jennifer Kuiper, NBC News Radio.
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7: For the Mayo Clinic News Network, I'm Jason Howland.
8: My fiance is a veteran. 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

All right. There's something else that's happening in America, and that's court packing. 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
7: ABC News, I'm Chuck Severton. The co-pilot who attacked the captain on the Fly Dubai flight to Israel intended to crash the plane into Tel Aviv's Ben-Gurion Airport, according to two senior U.S. officials and an Israeli source familiar with the investigation. ABC's Tom Sufi Burridge.
8: Sources familiar with the investigation say Al-Hamami was a co-pilot trainee for Oman Air in 2024 when he was found in possession of extremist materials.
7: The co-pilot was tackled by passengers. Hot issues are to be decided by the Supreme Court as it opens its new term this morning. One is whether local governments have the right to sue energy companies over the effects of climate change. Records reviewed by ABC News show frat brothers at Cornell, accused of raping a student 2 years ago, tried to do what was described as damage control in the weeks afterward. The U.S. Air Force has now moved all its bombers out of a southern England Royal Air Force base that was the apparent target of a possible terrorist plot. This is ABC News. Ukraine's defense ministry says that its long-range missile and drone attacks have neutralized more than half of Russia's oil refining capacity, hampering Moscow's ability to supply its forces in the war. More new moms are turning to those weight-loss diabetes drugs after they give birth. ABC's Yuri Benajad.
9: Researchers looked at private health insurance claims for more than 1 million births. Researchers say the drugs may help new moms who are at risk for weight and blood sugar problems after breastfeeding ends. Early data is reassuring. Some injectable versions were not detected in breast milk, and no adverse events were reported in breastfed infants.
7: Weight loss drugs are not FDA approved during pregnancy or breastfeeding. The American College of OBGYNs recommends new moms talk with their doctors about it. asking lawmakers to temporarily ban AI smart glasses until more is known about their potential perils, and secretly recording conversations or snapping pictures, Norway's government. Chuck Sievertson, ABC News.
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13: An accident still has U.S. 23 northbound closed between I-96 and M-59 as cleanup continues. Also, we have an accident on I-75 northbound at Grange Hall. This one is on the right shoulder. In the news, a pair of Plymouth business leaders are continuing their effort to provide Thanksgiving dinner for families facing food insecurity. It's called Blessing Baskets. That was created 3 years ago for Livonia Elementary families, but they say the food basket creates an entire Thanksgiving dinner, and they're looking for donations. The Detroit Red Wings are still searching for their first win of the season after falling to the Winnipeg Jets 3-2 at Little Caesars Arena. And a mother and her two children are hospitalized in critical condition with head trauma after they were hit by a train near Ecorse High School last night. Your local forecast today is for sunshine and a high of 62, clear tonight and a low of 42. I'm Heather Pasco for 910 AM News Talk Superstation.
14: I'm Nicole Murray with Your Money Now. General Motors said it plans to introduce hybrid models into its U.S. lineup as sales of the vehicles continue to grow amid inflated gas prices and a pullback in all-electric cars. Company leadership, however, did not offer a timeline for the new hybrid vehicles. Cerebras stock rose 6% this morning, rebounding from last week's decline. It comes after OpenAI CEO Sam Altman reassured investors of the partnership between the two companies. OpenAI said last week it would power its latest AI models with NVIDIA's GPUs. Chick-fil-A has been expanding into new international markets and growing its menu under its new leader. CEO Andrew Cathy told CNBC that despite those changes, the chicken chain remains committed to hospitality and its mission. Its commitment to tradition includes its intention to stay a family-owned business. Stocks are mixed as oil prices drop. The NASDAQ up by more than 100 points. That's Your Money Now.
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1: Glenn Beck is on.
2: Hello, America. Welcome to the Glenn Beck Program. There's a lot on our plate this hour, our last hour. I want to cover a few things. I got to tell you about what's happening with our Supreme Court. I may have to start that tomorrow. I think Supreme Court goes into session tomorrow for its new season. So we might save that for tomorrow because there's a real problem and it's fixable, but there's a real problem. But if you just joined us, some of the things that we've covered today, the pneumonic plague. Apparently, somebody was working in a laboratory in Siberia. This is one of the most deadly plagues out there. If you're coughed on by somebody who has it, you get it, and it's unless it's treated immediately, it's death. It spreads fast and very high rate of death. Good news is it can be treated with antibiotics, but we don't know what's happening. The White House is watching, quote, the outbreak. We'll talk more about that probably also tomorrow. We moved our bombers in England. I think he left either Saturday or Sunday. But we pulled our B-1 bombers out of England. That was at the RAF base that came under attack, remember? And they said, oh, that was no big deal. And then find out that, yeah, I guess there is a plot on our bombers from Iran. Meanwhile, Russia is threatening. I don't think they would pick a fight with us on our bombers. But these are just some of the rumors. Why did we move them? We don't know. I think it's preemptive. I don't think it's to send a message. I think it is preemptive. I think our intel knows something that we're not saying, and we're moving our bombers to safety. They all flew back here to the United States, so we don't have any of those strategic bombers now in England. That's a huge deal. The other is France, and we were just going through some of the comments from the insiders here a minute ago on what we've been talking about with France, and there's some good questions that have been brought up, and I want to spend a few minutes on this again because I've been trying to, for a long time, been trying to show you how this is dress rehearsal. What is happening in France is just a dress rehearsal for here. And one of the insiders asked a really good question. I asked Jason to bring that back up here in just a second. First, let me tell you about the International Fellowship of Christians and Jews. 2 days from now, we will mark the 3-year anniversary of October 7th. 3 years. 3 years since Hamas terrorists poured into Israel and murdered 1,200 people, taking another 251 hostage. It's 3 years since the families were slaughtered, communities were terrorized, and the Jewish people were reminded once again there are people in this world that want them dead because they're a Jew. 3 years is a long time, long enough for the world to move on to something else. But we're not going to do that. I urge you not to do that. I want you to join the International Fellowship of Christians and Jews and their Flags of Fellowship movement. They're going to send you a small Israeli flag. You can put it outside of your home, your church, your business. I bought an Israeli flag, and I'm hanging it underneath my American flag at the gates of the Standing Rock Ranch, letting everyone know what I believe is true. Christians need to remember. We need to pray. We need to pray for peace in Israel. We need to support the Jewish people. That doesn't mean a war. That doesn't mean the state. It means the Jewish people, and pray that God protects them in a world where anti-Semitism is once again showing its face without any shame. Here's what I'd like you to do. I'd like you to go to joinfof.org. That's join, flag of freedom, joinfof.org. Do it now. Jason, bring back that question that you asked during the Insider break.
3: Yeah, so Insider American Cincinnati said, what is the end game? I want to believe that the global superpowers are not stupid. There is not another country that could be the golden goose, so why take a chance?
2: So this all has to talk to understand what people's motivation is. And this took me years to figure out, because do you do it just for Marxism? No, there are those radicals, but you don't get the global corporations and you don't get all the governments involved in that. You've got a couple of things. Everything has been poisoned by Islamists, by radicals, and also Marxist. been poisoned. The other side has been poisoned by lies, out-of-control spending, and greed. It's left us with this gigantic debt, $40 trillion. Mathematically, there is no way to pay that back. Okay, that's just a fact. Math doesn't care what you think, what your feelings are. Math is

math. There's no way mathematically to ever pay that back. But we're not the only ones. In fact, we are probably some of the better ones. Our spending is so huge, but compared to our GDP, it's not as bad as it is in China. China is horrible. France is on the edge. China and France are in really dangerous territory with their debt, far worse than us. Germany is the same. The entire Western world just kept piling on debt like it never mattered. Well, it eventually matters. And so here's the motivation. You have to break this up into a couple of groups. There are the groups that are just stick their head in the ground and say, no, don't worry about it. Tomorrow will never come. I put those people into the category of actual Democrats and actual Republicans, not the radicals, the actual ones who are normal Americans who like America, want us to survive. Those people are sticking their heads in the sand and saying, no, and no budget cuts, no budget cuts. And they're just spending. Both sides do it, okay? They're just blind. The next group is the Marxist, and I would put the Islamist in the same category because they have the same kind of goal. And these two will fight it out amongst themselves after we're down. They want a great reset of the world. They believe the West is evil, that capitalism is evil, that Christianity on one side is evil, whatever it is. But they want the West destroyed. And they're looking at the debt. They're looking at everything. And they have been working for decades to weaken us from within. The only thing that can defeat us is ourselves. Now we have this giant debt. Can't pay it back. There's going to be a reset. Oh, the whole West is going to be up for grabs. Now is the time to be in position to build a net. The next two groups, this one and the next one, and I'm sorry, there's actually four. There's the head in the sand. There's the Islamist Marxist, and then there's two other groups, I'll tell you. They're building a net. Everyone knows it's going to collapse. The entire West. And it's going to start maybe with France. I don't know where it's going to start, but it's going to start, and then it'll snowball. And there's no way to bail it out. So they're building a net, and they're building this Islamic and Marxist net that it will fall into. That's what they're hoping. That's their motivation. Then you have the motivation of people that like civilization, that, like the illusion of freedom. And those are the people at the WEF and the United Nations and everything else. And they've built a globalist net. And they think that the corporations, if we all band together and with the elite, we can have the armies and the corporations together will figure the debt out. It will collapse, but we're going to make sure that we have everybody on such a short leash. We'll have ID for everybody. We'll have digital ID so everybody will be verified. We can track where they are at all times. We can clamp down on this so hard. It'll be the exact same with the Islamist and the Marxist, that we'll clamp down on this thing so hard that the people won't be able to revolt. Because it's going to be so painful. That's the net they're building. Then there's a fourth net. And that's Donald Trump. Donald Trump is the only person in the world that is saying, I don't like any of those options. Putting your head in the sand will not work. I don't want to be Marxist or Islamist. And I don't think the right way to do it is to have the corporations and the elitist continue to do what they're doing now, lie, gain themselves while squashing the little people. No. He's the only one that is building a net. How it turns out in the end, I don't know. But this is why I am so pro Donald Trump, because I have not seen anyone else offer any other solution. And as I said, on the war, on fuel, on everything, I've said, I don't know if it works. But it is the only one that offers hope. And here's what the net is. I'm going to make sure that we have all of our own resources, that we have access to everything. I'm going to start building factories here in America and energy, and we're going to put our eggs in the AI basket because AI

0: we will survive. Whether that's true or not, I don't know. But those are the only four options. So which category are you in? Which one, you as a listener, which one are you in? Because those are the only answers. I'm going to just put my head in the sand and pretend that numbers aren't real, that all of the stuff that's happening on the streets with Islam and the Muslims and the Marxists and the WEF, none of that stuff is real. And I'm just going to say, no, today it's fine. That's a legitimate place to live. I think it's foolish, but that's a legitimate place. Or I'm going to count on the Marxist and the Islamist, like Mamdani, to fix this thing. And that's what will pull us through the collapse of the Western world. Or I'm going to say, I'm going to put all my money on all of these giant corporations and all of these people politically, like Macron and everybody else. I'm going to count on them having the right plan. When the world collapses, they'll figure it out. And I don't mind if I'm in a surveillance state and I just have to do what I have to do. And they tell me how much power I can use, where I can move, what I can buy, et cetera, et cetera. Or none of those sound good. I the only other option left is Donald Trump. And that one at least resembles freedom. I'm going there. That's what this election is about. That's what this election is about. And nobody will tell you that. And because it sounds crazy and too many people want to keep their heads in the sand. I got news for you. You're running out of time. You're running out of time. That's what this election is about. That's why France matters. That's why Iran matters. That's why the Islamists matter. That's why the DSA matters. That's why what you do in your own life matters. You know, virtue and integrity are the only things that will save you. Virtue and integrity. If you're living your life the way you're supposed to live your life, with real virtue, and you have integrity, you don't lie to people, when the world starts coming crashing down, you will be able to help people understand and help guide them into safety. The whole world will be on fire. Are you going to be on fire, or are you going to help lead? I will tell you, I wasn't planning on ever telling you this. But I made a goal that this audience is prepared enough mentally and spiritually. They understand what we're facing. And you understand that peace and love is the only answer. That this audience will be prepared and might be able to help save the Republic, or at least parts of it, because everyone else is going to be pushing you into chaos and into hatred. I've chosen my side. My side is God. It's not Donald Trump. My side is God. Donald Trump seems to be offering a way politically and economically out of this thing. God will provide the actual exit. And I'll do whatever he says. Because that's what we're down to. Does that help answer the question, Jason?
1: Yeah, it does. It's really a fascinating look at the direction that we are going and Europe is going. And I think that both sides agree that the post-Cold War Bretton Woods state of the world, as it is and as it was, is completely over. The question is where we move after that. So our side under President Trump was, let's shore up resources, as you said, let's start producing. Now, Europe is saying exactly the opposite. No, let's double down on green. Let's not shore up resources. Let's not produce anything. So it's almost like on a micro level, it's what they want for their part of the world order to be 1970s New York City, Cloward and Piven. Let's continue the fall. Let's overload and continue the fall so then we can rebuild something completely different. We're saying let's not fall.
0: Right. So here's the thing. The first category, head in the sand, that is a free fall. That's just going to free fall. The next two, the Islamist Marxist and the WEF, that's managed decline. The fourth one, the Donald Trump, is let's rebuild. Let's look at the trouble.

0: actually in without rose-colored glasses, do what we have to do right now with the resources that we have right now to shore us up and survive. No managed decline, no free fall. To me, the choice is really obvious, but to others, it's not. All right, back in just a minute. Byrna Launcher, every self-defense scenario has something that almost nobody talks about. 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Police have come. 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
0: Welcome to the program. Ricky was talking to the insiders at the top of the hour, and I can't remember what your question was.
2: I was talking to you. Just you. I said the justification for France's riots is underfunded and overpopulated public schools. And I asked you, where have we heard that before? I've heard it for Brandy Weingarten, another student teacher unions here in the U.S. So how far away are we, Glenn, from a match being lit?
0: So the reason why we are in the shape that we're in, why you don't see more riots on our street, is because currently, this is why I'm so afraid of gas prices, currently we are not being squeezed as hard as others are. You're paying $10 a gallon or, you know, a liter in France for your gas. You're not going anywhere. You're not putting any fuel in your tractors. That leads, what people don't understand yet, diesel price is bad, but that's the truckers paying for that now. Coming in a couple of months, you'll pay that, and everything you buy is touched by about five times by diesel prices. The trucking, the train, the airplane, the ship, the tractor, five times. Everything that you have is touched by diesel prices. When those really start to go up, that's the squeeze. France and everybody else has this massive squeeze on them right now that we don't have. We're on the verge of, but we don't have, thanks to Donald Trump. Gas changes all of that, okay? And if we are willing to give up everything for gas, do you think the Marxists or the Democrats are going to help you with your gas price? You saw what they were doing to gas with the Green New Deal. They'll do exactly what they're doing in Europe. It's not going to make it go down. It'll make it worse. We have to end the war. That's what has to happen. We have to end the war. And Ukraine and Russia need to end the war. Okay, that will fix that. So it's the squeeze that they have. And what's interesting is, They tried to set a teacher on fire in France. They were beating, the students were beating their teachers. And who's out tomorrow? Tomorrow you have the teachers' unions joining them. The same here. We have all of the seeds. We just don't have the pressure yet, but the pressure may be coming quickly. That's what I want you to mentally prepare for. What is your freedom worth? What is your freedom worth? And who actually has a reasonable way to get us out of this mess? Or is it managed decline? Or head in the sand? For 15 years, we have had a simple mission at Mercury One to help, to heal, to rescue, and empower through education. None of what we have accomplished has been possible without you, this audience. You have stepped up again and again and again, and I want you to know how much that means to me and everybody at Mercury One. 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
3: An earlier accident still has US 23 northbound closed between I-96 and M-59. All lanes are blocked before M-59, and things are still working to clear here, but you'll need time to follow an alternate. Also, we have an accident, I-75 northbound at Grange Hall Road. The good news here is it's on the shoulder, so you're getting by with just a little bit of a delay. And on the Southfield Freeway northbound at the Jeffries, we have an accident on the right shoulder. A second Freedom Fuel gas station promoted by President Trump has opened in Detroit. The station was selling gas for $3.47 in reference to Trump being the country's 47th president before raising the price to $3.99. A Troy man was arrested early in the morning on September 22nd by police after they said he was driving a 2024 Ford Mustang Mach-E at 108 miles per hour. The 31-year-old was also drunk, and a breathalyzer showed he was more than two times the legal limit. We'll see sunshine today in high of 62. I'm Heather Pasco for 910 AM News Talk Superstation.
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5: I'm Michael Wallace. The U.S. has pulled all its planes from the British airbase that was the target of an alleged Iranian-backed terror plot. Here's News Nation's Alex Capriello.
6: New intelligence reveals that remaining American installations in Europe, including massive vital hubs in Germany, are sitting directly in the crosshairs of potential Iranian-backed drone attacks. Military commanders bracing for what comes next as Tehran completely redefines the global battlefield, warning that any base in Europe that helps the United States military is now essentially a target. This emergency escape happened just days after British police arrested six terrorist suspects just outside of the base. Investigators believe the Iranian government was behind that plot.
5: Iran denies any involvement. The longest-serving Republican House Speaker ever, Dennis Hastert, has died. News Nation's James Sears has more.
7: Dennis Hastert died at his home over the weekend due to natural causes. He was 84. Hastert was the highest-ranking elected official in U.S. history to serve a prison sentence. In 2016, he admitted in court to sexually abusing a number of boys as a wrestling coach at Yorkville High School in Chicago's west suburbs in the 1970s. He served more than a year in federal prison, not for abuse, but for illegally structuring bank withdrawals. That's how he paid hush money to one of his victims. He was also ordered to pay $250,000 into a victim's fund.
5: Hastert served as House Speaker from 1999 to 2007. A high school sophomore was killed when a school bus collided with three cars and rolled over in Winter Haven, Florida this morning. Another person in one of the cars also died. There were 40 students on the bus. Spain's Prime Minister Pedro Sanchez has called a snap general election for November 29th. After his minority government suffered a major defeat over its response to the country's housing crisis.
8: Los españoles y españolas.
9: Spain's parliament last week rejected emergency measures designed to protect vulnerable tenants and tackle soaring rents and evictions. The defeat came amid nationwide protests with tens of thousands of people taking to the streets of Spain, demanding more affordable housing.
8: Confío en mis compatriotas porque sé que...
9: Now, Prime Minister Sanchez says he needs a stronger mandate to tackle the crisis and has called on voters to give his socialist government a broader progressive mandate. Majority.
8: En moveros para estar en el lado correcto de la historia.
9: But opinion polls currently put the opposition conservatives ahead, making the election a major gamble for Prime Minister Sanchez. From the Foreign Desk, John Terrett, Worldwide News Network.
5: There's no word yet on casualties after a Nigerian military helicopter crashed in southern Nigeria. The copter was carrying seven crew members and 25 passengers. American Carl Dieseroth and two German scientists were awarded the Nobel Prize for Medicine today for their research on how the brain works.
10: We use light to turn on or off individual kinds of cells. This has even recently been applied to human beings as well to treat blindness.
5: The Nobel Peace Prize winner will be announced Friday. Fox News has announced former White House Press Secretary Carol

0: Caroline Levitt is joining the network as a contributor. 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
4: This is Moving America. Here's Jake Novak.
7: Well, he did it. President Trump has indeed lowered the so-called CAFE or fuel efficiency minimum mileage standards for U.S. automakers. 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EVs in Detroit still just don't mix. With Movin' America, I'm Jake Novak.
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9: So, nobody ever understands the First Amendment. In fact, it's terrifying. I think it was 9% of the population could answer at least one of the five freedoms in the First Amendment. 9% could do that. Name one out of the five. We are a very ignorant society on our own laws, and it is not to protect, the First Amendment when it comes to religion is not to protect, the government from protecting you from religion. It is protecting the religion against government. And we cannot, establish as a government any religion. So you cannot say as a government entity, we're going to celebrate Christmas and we're only going to celebrate Christmas because we're a Christian nation. No, I can say we're a Christian nation. You can believe we're a Christian nation or not believe we're a Christian nation. But a government cannot come out and establish Christmas is the holiday that we're going to celebrate. And that's the only one. You have to open it up to everybody else. Well, in Dearborn, they've gone the opposite way. They are only celebrating Islamic holidays. And Margot Cleveland, she is the Federalist Senior Legal Correspondent and also New Civil Liberties Alliance of Counsel. She has decided to go after Dearborn for the Establishment Clause, a really important challenge. Margot, welcome to the program.
10: Thanks so much.
9: So why did you decide to do this?
10: Because if I didn't do it, no one was going to do it. It has been a problem that I've been trying to rectify with the city for over a year. I did everything I could to try to avoid bringing a lawsuit. I basically went to city council and begged them to work with me, and they refused. But the mayor has made clear that he will favor Islam, that he has a disregard for people who disagree with Islam, who hold other beliefs. The rhetoric that has come from him is extremely disturbing.

0: And
1: Can you, Margo,
0: I'm
1: can
0: not.
1: you, I just, I know what you're talking about. I've heard it. Can you explain to the listener who may not have, how can you possibly say that? What has he
0: Sure.
1: done? What has he said?
0: So one of the classic examples, and this is him in public knowing he's on tape, a Christian pastor who regularly reaches out to the city and tries to work with the city on issues that he has, complained about the renaming of a street in Dearborn after a man named Sablani. Sablani has called Hezbollah and Hamas freedom fighters. He has also spoken in many ways that were quoted by the pastor. And the mayor went and celebrated the street being renamed in Sablani's name. After the pastor complained about it, the mayor, again, on video, knowing he's on
1: I've seen
0: video,
1: it.
0: said,
1: Yep.
0: "As mayor, I want you to know you are not welcome here." He spoke of this individual saying horrible things about Islam. He didn't say what the pastor said. He just said that and said, "You are not welcome here." That is extremely disturbing. But you also had the mayor blaming Israel on October 7th for what happened on October 7th. It's extremely disturbing.
1: So this is, I mean, I think we've lost Dearborn. It's an Islamic city. And I'm with you 100%. It's extremely disturbing. So you took, I think they were doing Ramadan celebrations, and they will not do Christian celebrations. And the city was paying for signage, et cetera, et cetera. And that's what you're suing over specifically, correct?
0: Well, that's part of it. So let's kind of put it in
1: Okay.
0: context for the listeners. It started when I was downtown Dearborn picking up pizza, and up and down the boulevard were Ramadan Kareem banners. And I was frankly shocked because for 50 years, we've seen the courts say you can't have a creche when it's out by
1: Yeah.
0: itself. So I reached out and said to the city, I'm actually glad that you're not looking at the Establishment Clause under this warped idea that you can't celebrate religious views of citizens as long as you treat everybody equally. So I want to see, Passover Easter signs, right? Was ignored. I got an attorney who had sued and won three times against Dearborn to send a letter thinking, okay, maybe this will get their attention. The mayor and the city attorney ignored it. I went to city council and I said, "Look, I went to the mayor. He won't do anything. I want you to do something. And in fact, do it because people from the outside do see Dearborn in one light that people who live here don't. I have great relationships with my neighbors. I love my neighbors. I don't feel different and treated differently by my neighbors. It's the mayor and his administration who are causing problems." City Council ignored me. I reached out to them, every single one, and I was told the city attorney said they couldn't talk to me. I
1: And
0: said,
1: isn't it true that after you did do this, that they went out and they bought more Ramadan stuff? Is
0: Right.
1: that
0: So
1: true?
0: after I first, yeah. So after I first reached out to the city, they went bigger and brighter. They bought more lighted displays that they put up. The city had a surplus. I said, "Look, use this surplus to present some displays to support Easter and Passover at that time." They went bigger and brighter. I went to the city council that last time and said, "Please work with me. This can't continue on." But beyond just the displays, the police department had a shield, the police department shield
1: Yeah, I
0: with
1: know.
0: a Ramadan display. I have pictures of it in the complaint. They sold those. The mayor used his email to invite select individuals to an iftar, and they spent money on

0: on the signage for that. I don't know if they spent money on the meal or not, because I've only gotten bits and pieces. The police department lit up the building in blue. The city has made clear there is a favored religion, and it is Islam. And when
1: So
0: I made,
1: when you go, you're going to court. I mean, Dearborn has lost time and time again, if I'm not mistaken, to Christians who are filing these things, and it never seems to change. So why is this one going to be different? Will this get to the Supreme Court? Will you
0: you
1: be able
0: know,
1: to
0: it,
1: change Dearborn?
0: right. So two things. One, the lower courts, they're, unless they ignore the law, will rule in favor of my claims. You've had Professor Yu on Fox News saying this is a clear violation. You had Carrie Urban say same thing. These are constitutional lawyers, as am I,
1: Correct.
0: who know what the law is. The precedent's clear. They're going to lose. If it gets to the Supreme Court, the reason will be is the Supreme Court has kind of pulled back on its Establishment Clause jurisprudence when they struck the Lemon Test, which was kind of this three-pronged test that nobody liked. And
1: Right.
0: it's gone back to more of a historic perspective. And when you come to religious displays, this case is probably one of the first since the Supreme Court has pulled back, where the court would have to say, okay, what is actually the standard? Frankly, it doesn't matter what the standard is. There is no history and tradition of celebrating Ramadan as a holiday and the only holiday in this country. So it could eventually go to the Supreme Court. There's one more thing, Glenn, I really want to stress here, because the city has put out this kind of talking point that, oh, we treat everyone equally, which is false, and oh, we're welcoming, which is false. The mayor said, you're not welcome here. But there's a third part that we're starting to see where it's people talking on behalf of the city who the city's not saying, but oh, we spend all this money celebrating Christmas. No. The city has been fastidious in not recognizing Christmas and religious holidays. They don't call it a Christmas display. They call it a holiday display. It's a Christmas
1: Correct.
0: tree and lights. This is not a celebration of the birth of our Savior. And they've never celebrated anything related to Jews. That would be amazing and something that I really think the city needs to do, given the rhetoric that has come out by individuals, whether it's the mayor or it is people who are speaking as leaders of Islam in our city, that they need to come out and make clear that Jews are welcome here. And to condemn Hezbollah and Hamas, for instance.
1: Won't do it. Won't do it. What's the best case scenario that you think could actually happen?
0: Unfortunately, the best case scenario at this point is they're going to be prohibited from putting up Ramadan displays and celebrating Ramadan. That's not what I asked for. I asked for equal treatment. I wish my neighbors a blessed Ramadan. I wish my Jewish friends a blessed Passover. I wanted the city to be respectful of all, but the bottom line is they're probably going to have to remove the Ramadan banners and the supply and everything that goes with it. I hope it also exposes that our mayor did want to and does want to favor Islam.
1: It's really terrifying times, Margot. Really, we don't know our own constitution in the first place, so we're all weakened on that. And the second, we've allowed our charitable side, I want to get together with my neighbors. I don't want to live like as enemies with everybody, and everybody can worship and believe what they believe. Just leave me alone. They've used that against us. And what I see happening in Dearborn and a few other cities is extraordinarily disturbing. But I thank you for taking it on, because I know that's not an easy thing to do. So thank you.
0: And like I said, that's why I did it, because I think most people, and I've heard from people who thanked me for doing it, I think that people are afraid of being called names if they do it. And here I have no problem, because I know what I believe and what I've said. You can scour my social media page, and there's nothing where I am attacking Muslims. All I'm asking for is the city to treat us equally.
1: Hmm. Stay safe. Thank you so much, Margo. Margo Cleveland, thanks, you can follow her on Twitter at Prof. MJ Cleveland, and I would keep her and others in your prayers, and because this is the beginning of bucking a system that is hardening itself in Dearborn. All right, more in a minute. 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
4: NBC News Radio, I'm Jennifer Kuiper. President Trump visits Nebraska today as he attempts to rally Republicans to the ballot box before next month's midterm elections. More from Chris Turner.
5: He'll be rallying support for U.S. Senator Pete Ricketts in his race against independent Dan Osborne. The event today is at the Pinnacle Bank Expo Center in Grand Island.
4: The U.S. Supreme Court reconvenes today.
6: Coming up first, the High Court will hear arguments in a case out of Colorado that centers on whether lawsuits seeking to hold fossil fuel companies responsible for climate change can move forward in state courts. Also to be considered Monday is whether federal courts have the authority to review disputes involving veterans benefits. I'm Mark Mayfield.
4: Dennis Hastert, who served as House Speaker from 1999 to 2007, has died at the age of 84. In 2016, Hastert was sentenced to 15 months after being convicted over hush money payments made to cover up his sexual abuse of teenage boys during his time as a high school wrestling coach. Jennifer Kuiper, NBC News Radio.
7: I hate to bring up politics, but have you seen the latest on Abdul?
8: Abdul El-Sayed? That guy is pretty, extreme, wouldn't you say?
7: I mean, I knew he was liberal, but now I saw he wants 4,000 criminals released from jail.
8: 4,000 criminals? What kind?
7: Oh, people in jail for murder. Rapists. Criminals.
8: Are you sure?
7: It was in Abdul El-Sayed's campaign platform. He put it in writing.
8: Wait, I need to look it up.
7: Read it. I have it right here. El-Sayed said reducing prison population is, quote, essential.
8: He put that in writing? I think keeping criminals in jail is essential.
7: El-Sayed has a lot of dangerous ideas.
8: I mean, I could vote for a Democrat, but Abdul El-Sayed seems like a different kind of Democrat.
7: Seriously, different and dangerous.
8: Abdul El-Sayed, too dangerous for the U.S. Senate.
7: SLF PAC is responsible for the content of this advertising, paid for by SLF PAC, not authorized by any candidate or candidates committee. SLFPAC.org.
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1: Jason, if you had one thing, somebody's just tuning in, and you say, there's going to be a lot of stories coming your way. Here's the one story that makes the biggest difference in your life. Which one is it?
14: Oh, in my life?
1: No, in your life. Makes the most difference today. It's going to make the biggest impact in your life today. What's the one story today that you say, you got to understand this?
14: You have to understand this. Your off-the-cuff monologue about the four things, the four different options. That one right there.
1: Okay. And in all of the news, that's the most important story of the day?
14: Oh, yeah, because everyone needs to understand. It's the context of everything that's happening in the world right now. Why everything is going off the cliff, what people in Europe are doing, what they're not doing, and how we're doing it exactly the opposite way, and why are we doing it. That is the most important thing people need to understand right now.
1: We need to make sure that's in our podcast, both the short version and the long version, in glenbeck.com/insider and wherever you get your podcast. Ricky, most important news story of the day that we hit or didn't hit.
15: Oh, goodness. I mean, I would have to agree with Jason, but you gave a great warning of why what's happening in France. If we pay attention, we can make sure that we don't go off the same cliff. But your warning about what could come economically for the U.S. scared the poop out of me.
1: I'm sorry. I actually had some really good things to report today. I just haven't had time, but sorry to scare the crap out of everybody. Here's what you really need to know. If you understand those two stories, you're going to see what is coming our way. This is dress rehearsal in France. This is dress rehearsal. And on Thursday, we are doing a special Thursday night, 8 p.m., it's powered by intel from Data Republican, who has done months and months of research. She's doing a new book called Unelected, and this is part of it. And you're going to see how unelected officials from all over the world are actually controlling what you're seeing and what's happening on our streets. That's Thursday, 8 o'clock. When it comes to supplements, two things matter most. 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
21: ABC News, I'm Chuck Sievertson. Records reviewed by ABC News show frat brothers at Cornell accused of raping a student 2 years ago tried to do damage control. ABC News obtaining a recording of a phone call between Jane Doe and frat brother Matthew Ingalls, in which she asks how they ended up in a threesome.
22: So you come in, say hi, we start dancing for like maybe 3 to 5 minutes, and then I pop the question. You say yes, then I remember, like, we didn't know who else to bring, so I go up to who was on the dance floor, too, and I pop the question, and he's like, yeah, and then we go upstairs.
21: The co-pilot who attacked the captain on the Fly Dubai flight to Israel intended to crash the plane into Tel Aviv's Ben-Gurion Airport, say two senior U.S. officials and an Israeli source. Issues the Supreme Court will hear as it opens its new term today include requiring voters to show proof of citizenship. This is ABC News. What could move the markets this week from ABC's Dave Packer?
23: Earlier in the week, a report on the services sector could offer a fresh reading on business activity, employment, and inflation pressures. And then on Friday, the preliminary University of Michigan Consumer Sentiment Index will release its fresh reading, showcasing real-time inflation expectations and household confidence.
21: Look up tomorrow, if skies are clear, early in the morning, says ABC's Wayne Cabot.
24: You got to be up around 4 o'clock in the morning to see it, Jupiter being eclipsed by the moon, visible across the eastern U.S. and much of the central U.S. and adjacent southern Canada. Astronomer Joe Rayo tells ABC News it should be spectacular and particularly beautiful, the illusion of a sparkling diamond at the edge of the moon, the third such occurrence since 1889.
21: All this month, astronomers say you can have one of the best looks ever at Saturn, rising in the east after sunset and setting in the west just before dawn. Chuck Sievertson, ABC News.
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2: We're seeing slowdowns on 696 East Orchard Lake to Franklin with our two left lanes shut down, and we're stop and go through the area. 75 North of Grange Hall, crash being cleaned up. Michigan State Police say a Good Samaritan was killed this weekend when they stopped to help people that had a crash on the Lodge Freeway. Two vehicles collided on the Lodge, one of them blocking two lanes after becoming disabled. Man stopped to help but was hit by another vehicle that was swerving to avoid crashing into the breakdown. Investigation is ongoing. Northbound Telegraph Road between Pennsylvania and Eureka shut down due to a disintegrated pipe that has eroded in the soil underneath. The Michigan Department of Transportation says around 30,000 drivers will be impacted every day. They found the issue when crews were preparing to mill part of Telegraph Road and says the extent of the erosion is not yet known. Sunny and 63, partly cloudy and 42 tonight. Sunny and 66 tomorrow. I'm Rick Shrimp, 910 AM News Talk Superstation.
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4: It's important to incorporate movement into your day as much as possible, but that can be difficult if you're stuck at a desk and don't have much time for exercise. Danny Johnson, a wellness physical therapist, says Mayo Clinic came up with a solution that can help people squeeze in some exercise throughout their day without having to leave their desk.
5: We wanted to design 5 really simple exercises that you can do with a desk and a chair in a very small space so that you can work movement into your day.
4: She calls them the 5 fabulous exercises. They are chair push-ups, desk push-ups, chair squats, toe raises, and side kicks. Johnson says doing these series of 5 exercises only takes a few minutes and is designed to be done periodically throughout your day.
5: If you do that 4 or 5 times throughout the day, you've really gathered a great deal of resistance training, body weight exercises in a very short period of time spread out throughout your day.
4: For the Mayo Clinic News Network, I'm Dee Dee Steepin.
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0: Welcome, everybody. Monday edition of Clay and Buck kicks off now. Thank you for being here with us. We have a lot going on, much to discuss here. Trump out in Ohio. We have some of those highlights. He is on the campaign trail. He is trying to help, as we know, voting already underway in a number of states. And the midterms are 30 days out, give or take a couple days, whatever the latest count is. I mean, the midterms are coming up here very shortly. And we will be seeing what the political reality is of the final 2 years of Trump's second term. We'll be seeing that shortly. So we have a lot on the political front. Sophie Cunningham, dare I say the favorite WNBA player of a lot of the guys, those of you who follow WNBA. I'm gonna go out on a limb and say a lot of you are Sophie fans. She has teed off on WNBA players whining about fans. Clay will certainly address that in a bit. That's going to be something that continues on here, as nobody has accepted Clay's $10 million challenge either for the high school, the eighth grade now basketball team, the boys team. A plague case in Russia. People are concerned whenever they hear about plague, understandably. Like actual plague, you know, medieval kind of plague stuff. We shall discuss that. More on the Cornell allegations. They are going all out on this, meaning that they have appointed Letitia James, which is an obvious effort to make this as political as possible. Even though I think that this is clearly a non-case from a criminal standpoint. I mean, I would just say, if I were the prosecutor, based on the facts and evidence, and I think any fair prosecutor who was not influenced by politics would come to the same conclusion, there is no crime to charge here. That's a very different conversation than college kids should act differently, fraternities are gross, whatever it is you want to discuss. That's all a conversation to be had, fine. But there is no crime, as I see it, to charge here. Clay, I know, feels the same way, but we'll give you the latest on that because Democrats are running with it. But in the meantime, I wanted to give you an update to a story that, well, it broke last week as we were on the air. And I will say that our assessment of it has, unsurprisingly, proven, as more facts come in, to be absolutely spot on. It was a thwarted jihadist attack on that Fly Dubai flight last week. Now, Fly Dubai, I didn't know this until I was reading more about it, is actually a sort of a low cost, almost like the Ryanair of Emirates Airlines, I believe, Clay. So it's the lower cost provider for regional flights. And let me just give you, I'm going to read you guys the Wall Street Journal front page piece on this, and then we will discuss, Clay, the stunning security lapses involved here. Before Hamam al-Hamami stood behind his captain on Fly Dubai flight 1073 and raised an emergency axe to begin the assault that nearly brought down the plane, there had been ample opportunity for authorities in three countries to keep him from getting anywhere near that cockpit. Oman had scrutinized his online habits and decided he showed too much interest in radical ideology to trust as a pilot at state carrier Oman Air, where he worked. They banned him from flying, sent him to a de-radicalization program, and put him in a desk job, but didn't flag their concerns more broadly. The last chance to stop him before the airport came in Israel. It was a low bar. Pilots from countries like Oman that don't have diplomatic relations are barred from flying to the country. So Hamami should have been stopped outright. Clay, a cascade of failures here. Somehow a guy who was banned by an Arab country from flying planes for them, Oman, for being too radical and crazy, got behind the controls of a plane inbound to Israel, which does not allow people to be pilots from countries without diplomatic relations to fly planes into Israel for obvious reasons.
1: Yeah, look, I suspect, I was reading all about this over the weekend, I suspect this is a sign of just how desperate the demand is for pilots, that you, even if you are leaving one airline, Fly Dubai evidently has expanded so rapidly that they have a desperate need for pilots, and so they were willing to overlook this issue. and or they didn't have any knowledge of it at all, I think is probably the most likely outcome, because I don't know to what extent these different airlines communicate with each other when it comes to a decision made about who is and who is not eligible to be able to fly planes. I do think also, Buck, this is a sign of the opening of relationships among many Middle Eastern countries and Israel. This is probably a security breach that they haven't spent enough time on. The Israeli-based airlines, I can just tell you, if you fly El Al, for instance, like we did, you basically get significantly questioned before you even get on the plane yourself. I mean, when we went and flew to Israel, they really vigorously question you about all of your background as a passenger. So the idea that you would have pilots who are basically jihadis and that they're not catching this seems like a huge, monstrous flaw. And we're thankful that this didn't have any more success. I'll also point out, Buck, the caller we got who pointed out the fact that that hatchet was in the cockpit and even suggested how ridiculous it was as a former pilot that if you try to come in with, I don't know, a screwdriver or nail clippers, yeah, whatever it is,

0: like you're going to immediately get flagged. But as soon as you get into the cockpit, you have access to that hatchet because you might have to, I presume, break out the front windshield at some point in time. But the fact that that was used as the method of attack, I don't know that you can in any way reconcile or fix that. I think we're just incredibly fortunate that the individuals on that plane were able to basically do what they tried to do on Flight 93, which is keep a plane that was hijacked and otherwise going to be used as potentially, I still think there was some likelihood that he was going to try to use that plane as a missile. I don't think it's coincidental that he decided to try to take over the plane right as they got close to the Israeli.
1: Well, they think that is the assessment of the Israelis and others already, is that he was going to, exactly what we said, bury that plane in the absolute heart of Tel Aviv and just kill as many people as possible. He could have killed easily 400 or 500 people with that. Oh. I mean, it depends if he hit a building, he could have killed thousands of people. Yeah, it's true.
0: So, I mean, he basically was going to do a 9/11 style terror attack 25 years after 9/11. And I think Israel has to dive into this now in earnest and figure out how to stop this from happening again. Because do you think that's the only jihadi influenced pilot that has access to commercial jet airliners in the Middle East? I think that's highly unlikely.
1: Let me say this. Anyone listening right now, if they were told, hey, the guy who's flying your plane, there's two pilots, but one of the pilots, well, the country of Oman, which you would think would be pretty sympathetic to him maybe being a little critical of Israel or a whole range of things, they thought he was too jihadi crazy to fly for them and send him to a de-radicalization program. How do you feel about that? I would not get on the plane.
0: Yeah.
1: Full stop. I don't care if I was flying first class, economy, big family vacation. If my family's going to be even more unlikely, I'd get on that plane. I'm not getting on the plane. How is this guy able to fly after this?
0: I suspect, Buck, that they did not share that information with the new airline that hired him.
1: Well, they did not.
0: So I would think that you have to put in place standard employment. I know these are competitive companies and based out of different countries and everything else. In the United States, if you didn't share information like this, it would typically be because you were afraid of getting sued. And so sometimes somebody leaves and you sign an NDA. And so you agree basically.
1: It'd be tough for
0: Oman
1: to get sued for anti-Arab discrimination, though.
0: Yes,
1: that would be a tough one to pull off.
0: I don't think the legal aspects of the issue that would exist in the United States, but it is. I think it's clear one airline did not have the information the other airline had, and again, I think this goes to the massive pilot shortage that is out there. That there are a lot of people being hired that really have no business flying commercial airlines.
1: Well, something else that comes up as I was reading this, when you rightly discussed the massive pilot shortage. By the way, there was the effort to raise the age, and I talked about it here on the show, even in this country, and airline unions didn't want to do it. I think that was a mistake. I said so at the time on the air, and you know they made their decision. Because, Clay, another thing that comes into play here is how long before people... This is really interesting. I'm comfortable. I went to dinner on Saturday before I came down with the cold that all of you are now hearing. I went to dinner on Saturday in an autonomous, fully autonomous vehicle, which was a Waymo.
0: Yep.
1: So I like Waymo because they don't have the smelly trees. You know those trees they put on the dashboard in a lot of Ubers and cabs and things like that? Is the worst smelling thing in the world. Honestly makes me want to like jump out of a moving vehicle when people, especially when they have multiple of them. You don't have that. Autonomous vehicle. Why am I talking about autonomous vehicles, Clay? How long before people say, you know what? I don't even want people in the cockpit. I want the plane to just fly. And I want the plane to be able to do. Now, we're not there yet. I get it. But if you're about to start your career in aviation, you think that you're going to be flying? Do you really think that you're going to be flying for a commercial airliner in 15, 20 years?
0: I think they'll always have pilots in the cockpit.
1: Already, there's a lot of what do you call it? Guidance.
0: The pilot actually.
1: Autopilot. Yeah.
0: The amount they have to actually do now is substantially declined compared to old school pilot days. Basically, it's taking off and landing, right? I just think the danger. I think people for the rest of our lives are going to want

0: years and years and years without a crash. You know, God forbid we get one this year, but you know, you go years and years without a major airline crash. So the safety issue is different than it is with driving. When you actually, if autonomous driving took over America tomorrow, what did we say? 30,000 lives roughly would be saved.
1: About 40,000 people a year die in traffic accidents.
0: So they don't have that with the aviation thing, but they do have. You don't have to worry about the pilot's ideological proclivities when you get on. So I wonder how close we are to that situation where you'd have people willing to get on a plane that was entirely, you know, there would obviously be communication, I'm sure, with staff. And there's never going to be a staffless plane, right? That would be too weird for people. Anyway, if any of you pilots listening want to weigh in on this, like how far do you think we are from, you know, your Delta flight, whatever, whatever, or U.S. Air, oh, not U.S. Air, whoops, American flight, whatever, takes off. This thing that happened in the Middle East, though, Clay, there are multiple levels of failure that had to occur for this to happen, including on the Israeli side, I might add, which is particularly
1: surprising
0: to people.
1: Yeah, particularly I think it's surprising. I think it, again, has to do with the number of flights now coming from Middle Eastern countries. I just think they haven't been able to do the diligence and background research on those pilots in the same ways that they have been from the United States and other places.
0: It really came down to that pilot, who I believe is a Hindu from India, that pilot who was attacked with the axe just managed to keep fighting and kick that door open. That doesn't happen. This plane gets buried in central Tel Aviv, and we are counting hundreds and hundreds of bodies at a minimum. That
1: Correct.
0: Is what would have happened.
1: And think about where the trajectory of the discourse would have gone. Because, you know, what would have almost immediately happened? They would have said, on the left, hurt people, hurt people.
0: Oh, I was gonna say the real threat is Islamophobia.
1: Yeah, that would have immediately started.
0: Yeah, of course. Look, here's a little tradecraft for those of you who want to know how we do it in the intelligence community. If you want to get someone, you start with where they sleep, learn their routine, learn what they do. That used to take a team of analysts because I was one of them looking for the bad guys. But these days, Data Broker already did it for you. Your home address, your cell, your relatives, packaged and for sale to anyone with a credit card. 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
0: Born on America's darkest day of September 11th, the Tunnel to Towers Foundation has been helping America's heroes ever since. 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She joined the Cryptologic Warfare Activity Command when it was established.
1: Shannon tragically lost her life in a suicide bomb attack in Syria. In this 25th anniversary year of 9/11, her sacrifice reminds us of the cost and lasting impact of that day. Shannon left behind her husband, Joseph, and their two young sons. The Tunnel to Towers Foundation paid off the Kent family's mortgage, giving her family the security of knowing their home is theirs forever.
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4: 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Learning Resources, the same Chicago family-owned maker of educational toys that took President Trump's emergency tariffs all the way to the Supreme Court and won, is now behind one of the three main lawsuits challenging tariffs that are linked to forced labor. A three-judge panel at the Court of International Trade is considering duties imposed.

0: under Section 301 of the Trade Act of 1974. That authorizes tariffs to address an unreasonable or discriminatory practice by another country deemed harmful to U.S. commerce. The small business and state officials allege that President Trump and other top officials made public comments indicating they saw the Section 301 tariffs as an alternative way to accomplish the levies that the Supreme Court struck down. The challengers argue the record featured other evidence that forced labor concerns were nothing more than a pretext. That's the Bloomberg Small Business Report.
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0: 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News Talk AM 560 KBLU, Border City, three major checkpoints, lots of Border Patrol agents live and work in that community. Welcome to the Clay and Buck family, Red, White, and K-Blue. I don't know the official number now, Buck, but we're getting close to 600 total affiliates nationwide, which I believe when Rush passed, he was at 700. So we have almost got all of the affiliates back that that Rush had. We started June of 21, so a little bit over 5 years. So thanks to all the different stations that continue to roll back into a part of this community. You want to talk some of this Cornell allegation stuff more, Buck, because there's a big piece in the Wall Street Journal where they basically are going after Letitia James for that Facebook post, saying that she is not able to actually conduct this investigation. And all of the details continue to come out. And I just look at it even more and more and say, the prosecutor who investigated this case, I think he got it completely right. There's no way to bring charges and be honest and forthright in terms of doing
1: I go even further than that, Clay, in the sense that there's no way to

0: bring charges because no crime was committed.
1: Yes.
0: There was no crime committed. It's not that, oh, we think a crime occurred, and if only we had more evidence. No, I don't think a crime occurred based on what I've seen.
1: I'm with you. We'll talk about that and more when we come back. I've got a Monday Night Football pick for all of you. Falcons Saints, the over. That is going on tonight. I think we're going to get a shootout in that Falcons Saints game tonight. Big rivalry between Atlanta and New Orleans. Take the over. You can get hooked up $100 in bonus bets when you bet $5 if you go to hardrock.bet/clay. That is hardrock.bet/clay. You can play in Arizona, Colorado, Florida, Illinois, Indiana, Michigan, New Jersey, Ohio, Tennessee, Virginia. The only place you can play in the state of Florida is with Hard Rock Bet. If you love sports like I do, hardrock.bet/clay. The Saints and the Falcons over is the play tonight.
2: 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Clay Travis and Buck Sexton. Here's the latest Detroit news, weather, and traffic on 910 AM, Detroit's News Talk Superstation.
3: Well, traffic on 75 southbound at Outer Creek is slowing. Right lane taken up with an accident. We're also seeing slowdowns on 94 west between North River and Harper with construction in the right lane. Price of a gallon of gas, Metro Detroit down another 21 cents a gallon from last week. AAA Michigan says the price is now $4.50, which is $1.43 more than last year. Detroit area has the state's second highest price behind Ann Arbor. The statewide average down 22 cents. To $4.47. A pair of Plymouth business leaders are continuing their effort to provide Thanksgiving dinner for families facing food insecurity called Blessing Baskets. Colleen Donikowski and Cheryl Pozek created this 3 years ago for Livonia Elementary families. Pozek says they are giving a basket of food to create an entire Thanksgiving dinner, but can't provide it themselves. Donations accepted. Sunny 63 and partly cloudy 42 tonight. I'm Rick Shrimp, 910 AM News Talk Superstation.
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4: I'm Bill Rakoff. It is the first Monday in October, and that means a brand new term for the Supreme Court. Our Stacey Lynn is a preview of the cases they'll hear.
5: The justices will hear a case today involving ExxonMobil and Suncor, and whether they can be sued over the costs of climate change. Coming up, the court will consider the Trump administration's deportation of migrants to third countries and its policy of mandatory detention without bond hearings. The justices will also take up state bans on AR-15 style rifles and an Arizona law requiring proof of citizenship to register to vote. Stacey Lynn, Worldwide News Network, Washington.
4: Former House Speaker Dennis Hastert has died. He was the longest serving Republican House Speaker from 1999 to 2007. He was also the highest ranking elected U.S. official to ever serve a prison sentence, 15 months, for concealing hush money payments to cover up sexual abuse of teenage boys during his time as a high school wrestling coach. Hastert died from natural causes. He was 84. The Pentagon is pulling all U.S. aircraft from the U.K. airbase, the target of an alleged terror plot last week. This is News Nation's Joe Khalil.
6: There was a sense that this needed to be done very quickly on the part of U.S. European Command. This is the statement from the Pentagon in part. It reads, quote, "While operational security precluded us from confirming the movement of our assets and forces in real time, we can acknowledge now that all U.S. bombers that were deployed to RAF Fairford have redeployed to their home stations in the U.S. The airmen that operate America's bomber force, including B-1s, B-2s, and B-52s, remain ready to deliver precision global strike capabilities."
4: The U.S. and Britain suspect Iran is behind the threats, but Iran is denying any involvement. Ukraine says two people have been killed in a Russian drone attack on a Turkish-owned cargo ship on the Black Sea. 11 crew members were rescued as that ship sank. Brazil is headed for a presidential runoff this month. Our John Terrett has more from the Foreign Desk.
7: Neither candidate won a majority in Sunday's election. With nearly all the votes counted, Bolsonaro had just over 56 million votes, compared with about 53.7 million for Lula da Silva. The 45-year-old Bolsonaro, an ally of President Trump and the son of the former president of Brazil, Jair Bolsonaro, is seeking to move Brazil closer to Washington. "I'm very happy with the results so far," he says, "in an election that many analysts say is now his to lose." Lula da Silva, at 80, is seeking a fourth non-consecutive term and favors maintaining stronger ties with China. The winner will lead Latin America.

0: America's largest economy and take office on January the 5th. 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
1: American Carl Disseroth and Germans Peter Hegemann and Georg Nagel winning the Nobel Prize for Medicine for their research into brain activity. The Nobel Peace Prize winner will be announced Friday. 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
6: Welcome back into Clay and Buck. Let's get some calls, and then we'll actually talk a bit more about the Cornell 7, as they're being called, as this case has now become something of a national media phenomenon, a case that should not be a case because there's no case to bring because no crime, in my opinion, and Clay's opinion, occurred. Calls, David in Kentucky, retired airline pilot. What's going on, David?
7: Hey, Clay and Buck. I was an airline pilot my whole life. I am retired now. However, I thought it was very important that you brought up that the Omanis were able to restrict this person from the cockpit, but that's because their countries do not have a constitution and they're able to do that. In this country, there is absolutely, Clay, you know this to be true as an attorney, you cannot restrict these people on their religious beliefs. And quite honestly, they exist. There are radicalized people out there. Some of them, I think you'd only be a fool to think that they are not in the cockpit. And there is absolutely nothing you can do with our laws to keep that from happening. And I that's just my point. They're there. And I don't know. It's a very, very frightful situation. But it does exist.
8: Thank you for the call. I mean, this is a concern in general. Let's leave aside religious. There have been, what, about 7 or 8 different pilots that have taken down planes, commercial jet airline planes, for a variety of reasons. It could just be you're depressed and you decide you're going to commit suicide as a pilot while flying the plane. That's what they think happened with the Malaysian air flight. That's what's happened quite a lot. But jihadist sympathizing methods of killing yourself and killing others in a suicide attack is... I think it's kind of scary in the wake of this one that just happened in Israel.
6: Let me tell you this. If you are doing a poll among Muslim Arab pilots in the Middle East for their thoughts on Israel...
8: Not going to be a very positive...
6: It's not going to be a positive poll. Yeah. I mean, and by the way, that doesn't mean that they're terrorists. I'm just saying it's very hard to separate out what is extremist ideology that somebody may act on versus... Hey, I just flip on Al Jazeera when I get home at night, and this is kind of what I think. Sam in North Carolina, you have flown Fly Dubai. What do you have for us on this, Sam?
9: Yeah, I've flown a lot through them. I'm retired military, and afterwards I was a defense contractor doing work in Afghanistan and Iraq. And Fly Dubai was the budget airline of the Middle East. I mean, imagine something like Spirit, which obviously is out of business now.
6: R.I.P.
9: But yeah, not a U.S. carrier, you know. And some of the
8: did you ever feel threatened, Sam? You've flown it a lot. Did you ever feel threatened or wonder about the qualifications of the pilots of those planes? Did you ever think about it prior to now?
9: I mean, you know, flying into those kinds of countries, you think about it all the time. It's just something that's always in the back of your mind until you're out in

0: what I would consider normal society. You know, once we got back to Dubai or wherever our destination was, then everything kind of calmed down a little bit. But even then, you know, you're still kind of taking your life in your hands just going to the airport in one of those foreign countries because, as your previous caller mentioned, there are people there that simply don't value their own life, or they see it as some sort of great offering to, you know, their version of their God to, you know, give themselves up for this kind of thing. And
1: thank you, for calling in.
2: J.D. Vance Buck has weighed in as well. We have him. He's flying out to Alaska to help campaign for the real Dan Sullivan, current senator from Alaska. And here he is saying, we knew the guy, he was a problem. He shouldn't have been flying in an airplane, cut 23.
3: Do you have concerns that Iran was involved? Any updates on that? And do you also have concerns about foreign pilots coming to the U.S. and flying flights to the U.S.?
4: Well, I think anytime you have any person coming from outside the United States, you've got to be extra careful that that person is actually, one, a good human being, is going to contribute to American society. And, of course, that's the story of the 9/11 terrorist attack, is that we brought a lot of people into the United States of America who shouldn't have been here and certainly shouldn't have been flying planes. I think the interesting thing about that story is we knew that guy was a problem, meaning not United States intelligence, but if you look historically, that person should not have been flying an airline. And so we're certainly looking at our procedures within the United States to make sure that people who are obviously flight risks are not getting behind the wheel of an airplane. But I feel good about what's going on in the United States of America. In terms of involvement with Iran, that's something I defer to John Ratcliffe and some of the intelligence folks on.
1: So, Clay, he's right in that this stuff was known by some of the countries involved, including, by the way, Israel would have, under their own regulations, never allowed this guy to be a pilot for a plane landing in Tel Aviv, or landing in Israel, landing in Tel Aviv. We all understand why. We know that a plane can be a missile, and so you essentially have a stealth-guided missile just waiting to be unleashed on the people of Israel the moment that you have some lunatic like this. And also the notion that he's able to get an axe, but they got to stop everybody, you know, they got to stop everybody from having like a 3-inch knife or something on the plane is pretty remarkable, too. I mean, an axe, that's a handy weapon to have.
2: I'm surprised that you could get attacked with that axe and that the guy survived and was able to open the door of the cockpit, yes. The pilot who was attacked. Chet in Tampa, what you got?
5: I'm on the other end of the pilot. I was air traffic control specialist for years, radar. And one of the big things that came to my mind, first off, say there's an emergency on that plane. Pilots can have to describe what the emergency is to the controllers. I don't see a computer doing that, for one.
1: No, look, it's a fair point. I think what Clay said is likely true. First of all, there have been debates, I know, about this, going back for a while on whether it's one or two pilots needed in the cockpit, and people just feel better about having two. One pilot might have a heart attack. One pilot might be a jihadist nutbag. I mean, there's always those concerns. So two feels safer to people. But even if you had autonomous flying, you would need to have staff on the plane so that people feel like there are human beings who could communicate with ground control, who could communicate with air traffic control. So, you're not going to get rid of human beings involved in that process, but I just think that increasingly there's going to be a button that you push. There will come a time when the pilot pushes a button, the plane takes off, flies, lands, and the pilot is there in case of, Clay. I think that is where we are heading. I don't think we're that far from that now based on what I've heard about fly-by-wire and the I keep forgetting the name of it when you're on autopilot, when you go to the autopilot setting. But turbulence, changes from ground control, things like that, there are people there in case in case the people on the plane start to feel uneasy about things. Chet, are you still there?
5: Yeah, another rule that a lot of people don't realize is true. On overseas flights or long flights, pilots are required when at mealtime, they cannot eat the same meal. They have to have different meals on the off chance something is wrong with one of the meals.
2: Oh, that's interesting. In case it were poisoned or food poisoning on the meal, yeah. Like both pilots are
1: incapacitated. Makes sense. Yeah. It's like the movie Airplane. Wasn't it in the movie Airplane, wasn't it you had the chicken or the fish, and if you had the fish, you got really sick and like people died from it? I mean, it's a comedy movie, but wasn't that what happened, I think? Yeah.
5: That's one of the rules that a lot of people don't realize is going on.
1: Chet, can I ask you something separate, but you would know? How do we fix air traffic control? Because what I found out is that the airlines now, you know what they do all the time for all their delays and all their nonsense? They blame you guys. They blame air traffic control.
5: Well, now, you brought up a subject that I really need to talk about, was when the helicopter, military helicopter, collided with the plane coming in on a final approach.
1: At Reagan,
5: there's three things to go around. One, the controller was by himself, and it was slated to three controllers at that particular time. Two, apparently it was found out that the pilot, going back for retraining, they had the wrong altimeter setting in the helicopter, and that makes a ton of difference on the height you are. And three, the controller should have said, you have traffic, and then he should have given the position on the clock. He just said, you have traffic in front of you turning on final. He should have said, in the 10 or the 11 o'clock position. So I think the controller is screwed. Whoever set the schedule is screwed. And obviously, unfortunately, everybody in the helicopter and the plane, they paid the price. But the controller did two things wrong. So that's it. And you're right. They do complain us all the time. But now, see, that's where we have a defense. Is everything is recorded on tape, and we have to go down and transcribe every word that's on that tape. And so either that's our salvation or our executioner as far as what we did wrong.
2: Thanks for the call. Right. By the way, President Trump just posted a new truth, Buck. Kind of ties in a little bit with the fact that we're 29 days out from the midterms. We had this conversation last week. He said what's driving up gas prices, no longer the Strait of Hormuz, because record numbers of barrels are coming out now on an almost daily basis, but refineries where Russia's are being blown up by Ukraine and ours are being closed up in blue states like California by the Democrats. President Trump weighing in there. Diesel prices way higher now than gas prices. And we had that conversation. I just thought last week, I think on Thursday and Friday, we had some discussion about that. That post just going up from President Trump. We'll take some more of your calls. We'll start to set the table for this Cornell situation when we return. 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
8: NBC News Radio. I'm Chris Caraccio. The U.S. Supreme Court is back today and will hear several high-profile cases in its new term. Coming up first, the High Court will hear arguments in a case out of Colorado that centers on whether lawsuits seeking to hold fossil fuel companies responsible for climate change can move forward in state courts. Also to be considered today is whether federal courts have the authority to review disputes involving veterans' benefits. President Trump is visiting Nebraska today with the midterm elections just a month away. He's slated to speak to supporters at a rally at Grand Island. Maryland, where he will appear alongside Republican Senator Pete Ricketts as he campaigns for re-election. Over the weekend, the president headlined a rally in Ohio, where he claimed that if Democrats gain power next month, the country will see the worst inflation in U.S. history. Millions across parts of the East Coast are set to see chilly temperatures this week. This after a weather pattern took shape across the region over the weekend, bringing rain and cloudy skies to states like Virginia, New Jersey, Delaware, and New York. I'm Chris Caraggio, NBC News Radio.
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9: October 17th, 1871. President Ulysses S. Grant declares martial law in parts of South Carolina to combat the Ku Klux Klan, and he didn't stop there. He also sent the 7th U.S. Cavalry to the area to gather information and intelligence on local Klan activities. Grant's decision to use the military was essential in saving the lives of perhaps thousands of black people in the former Confederacy. And that's history.
6: This is the Update on Real Estate with Suzanne Miller of the Miller Report.
10: Got your crystal ball ready? 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I think it's going to stay just around where it is now, 7%. And never bet against the United States of America. I'm Suzanne Miller.
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0: Welcome back in, Clay and Buck. We're rolling through the Monday edition of the program. Bunch of you want to weigh in on a variety of different topics. And just a reminder, we're going to go into Cornell allegations. Also, Buck, the Russia plague has escaped. I don't know how much attention you paid to that story in Siberia. And also, Justice Alito said he did seriously consider stepping down, but decided that he could still do more work. That is a story worth paying substantial attention to. But Adam, in South Florida, you fly a lot to the Middle East, and you make airline decisions based on the pilots. What's that?
1: Well, excuse me. I do a lot of business in Israel, so I fly back and forth with Israel quite a lot. And I will only fly El Al because all the pilots are ex-military. And I actually happen to know a thing or two about the security with El Al. I used to know one of the transportation ministers from the Knesset. And some of the things he was allowed to tell me that I guess I'm allowed to repeat are, not if you're flying through Ben-Gurion, you go between 13 to 15 different levels of security. You're only aware of about three of them, number one. Number two, on El Al planes itself, you have, I don't know if they're military, I don't know if they're, I don't know what it is, but you have at least four, five, six, seven people who are trained to deal with the situation if God forbid it happens. Another thing too is that if they should signal the pilot in any way, shape, or form that something is going down, one of their procedures is to throw the plane into a nosedive to disorient whoever may be creating a problem on the airline.
0: Thank you for the call. I mean, I felt very comfortable on El Al based on the security when we were going in, which was still very much at time.
2: From a safety point of view, the seats weren't great. You know, this is what the...
0: Yeah. It was not, I was in the back of the plane and coach for 12 hours on a long flight. That was not ideal. 14 hours, whatever the heck it ended up being. Joe in Canyon Lake, Texas. Joe, what you got?
3: Hey, good afternoon, gentlemen. I caught the last part of your conversation about the axe and how the co-pilot could have gotten that through security. I'm a retired Air Force air crew member, and on the aircraft that I flew, we had two crash axes on board close to the overwing hatch. And so if there was an event where we could not get out through the normal exit door, we could chop off.

0: our way out. So it's very possible that that airline had a crash axe somewhere on board, accessible to the crew members, but not to the passengers. And he knew exactly where it was at, and he grabbed that axe and went up and commenced the attack.
1: Yes.
2: Well, that's, I'm sure that's
1: very
2: what
1: likely.
2: Happened.
1: Thank you for the call. Yeah. I mean, I think it kind of points to the flaw is that there is a weapon that is incredibly valuable for purposes of incapacitation as well, which is there also to try to help people be safer. Chris in Michigan, you've been waiting a while.
3: Hi, how you doing? Thanks for letting me call. I'm a chemical engineer with 40 years experience. I've done extensive hazard and operability studies on chemical plants, refineries, and such things that could cause, death or large catastrophic incidents. And when you go through something like an airplane, you have to identify all the possibilities of having a catastrophic event. And then you can design safeties, whether they're mechanical or administrative or whatever, to put layers of protection so that you can prevent those things. Planes already have automated flying, landing, and takeoff programs, but if you look at the possibilities of what can go wrong, I'm not sure that anyone could not only program all those different things, but then have enough layers of protection to be able to be sure that you couldn't, have a problem. So you look at Sully landing in the river, you look at why do you have two pilots? There's all kinds of things that they do to provide layers of protection for that. So the cost, I'm sure you could do it for probably 80, 90% of the cases, but you're not going to be able to do everything that a person can do, especially a well-qualified person, and that's why experience really matters. The Challenger went down because of administrative problems, not because of technical problems. They flew that thing, and the technical people told them not to. I had a similar incident at a chemical plant where we didn't have nearly the kind of stuff that NASA had in backup. Same kind of problem, administrative problem. You get administrators in the way of the technical details and the way to fix a problem, and
1: thank you for the call. We're coming up on a break. I would say this. Let's finish the plane conversation on a positive.
2: Let's land the plane.
1: To your point, Buck, it's incredibly safe. And every time something goes wrong, everybody commits to examining what exactly occurred and how to make sure that it never happens again. That's the positive. It's never been safer to fly on planes. When we come back, Cornell 7, Kiss James in charge. What happens next?
4: Speaking truth and having fun. Clay Travis and Buck Sexton.
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6: ABC News, I'm Mike Dubusky. Today marks the first day of the new term for the Supreme Court, and the justices are beginning with a case on climate change. Major oil companies say the city of Boulder, Colorado can't sue them for the negative effects of climate change, instead arguing that's the federal government's job. ABC's Peter Haralambos explains.
7: Yes, on one hand, this is one local government, Boulder, Colorado, suing over the costs of climate change. But at the same time, we've seen more than two dozen similar lawsuits filed by states and localities across the country. If the justices ultimately come out here and say that this lawsuit cannot proceed because it's preempted by federal law, then this effectively kills all of those legal challenges. And we're talking about billions of dollars on the line here.
6: Vice President J.D. Vance now says the decision to pull U.S. bombers out of Fairford Air Base in the U.K. was made out of an abundance of caution. Last week, several men were arrested in connection with an apparent terror plot, but later released on bail. This is ABC News. The first of the 2026 Nobel Prize winners have been announced in Sweden, with the prize for medicine going to three researchers. Thomas Perlman is the Secretary General for the Nobel Committee.
8: The Nobel Assembly at Karolinska Institutet has today decided to award the 2026 Nobel Prize in Physiology or Medicine jointly to Karl Deisseroth, Peter Hegemann, and Georg Nagel.
6: The three are being honored for their work on light-gated ion channels and optogenetics, which the committee says has opened up avenues for research to reveal the brain's mysteries. Prizes in physics, chemistry, literature, peace, and economics will be handed out throughout the week. After burning more than 1,000 acres, the Bouquet Fire in the Angeles National Forest near Los Angeles is now almost half contained. That fire is being fueled by triple-digit heat in the area. I'm Mike Dubusky, ABC News.
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11: We're seeing slowdown 75 south at Outer Creek. Accident here has crews on the scene. 75 at 7 Mile. Breakdown towed out of the way. Mother and her two children all hospitalized in critical condition with head trauma. After they were hit by a train near Ecorse High School last evening, the extent of the injury is not yet known. The three were trying to cross the tracks when they were hit. Investigation by Ecorse Police still underway. The Detroit Riverfront Conservancy hosted Harvest Fest yesterday at Ralph C. Wilson Park. 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And the Riverfront Conservancy's Renee Rodriguez says, as they approach the one-year anniversary of the park's opening, they're very happy to hold Harvest Fest, where people can partake in all the programs. Sunshine, 63 today, partly cloudy and 42 tonight. Sunny, 66 tomorrow. I'm Rick Schrempf, 910 AM News Talk Superstation.
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3: Now, tornadoes come from very strong thunderstorms when the wind conditions around them are just right. And generally, we can see those conditions in advance, and we'll issue a tornado watch to let people know that there's a possibility of tornadoes that day. 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
15: The National Highway Traffic Safety Administration says oversteering and overcorrecting are the leading causes of single vehicle crashes, especially on highways or slick roads.
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Welcome in. Hour number two, Clay and Buck. Appreciate all of you hanging out with us as we are rolling through the Monday edition of the program. Hope all of you had fantastic weekends. Thanks for coming back on your Monday and hanging out with us. Several different stories. We've talked about the story surrounding the would-be, the attempted hijacking, how the jihadi crazy man ended up at the controls, even able to potentially create an Israeli 9/11. A lot of great feedback calls on that. Several different other stories that are out there. Justice Alito, we're going to get into this some, said yes, he did think about stepping down, felt like he had more that he could still do. This is significant, obviously, because whoever controls the Senate starting in January of 2029 will be able to get a Supreme Court justice seated. And if Democrats control the Senate, then they are going to keep Republicans from filling any Senate vacancy. I should have said January of 2027. January of 2029, we might have to wait 2 years. Could have an open Senate, open Supreme Court seat for a couple of years. We'll get into that some of the comments that Justice Alito made to Shannon Bream. There has been a highly contagious Russian plague escape in the Siberia area. We might get into that, but we've teased this a little bit, so I want to dive back into it. The Cornell 7, the so-called 7 Cornell students who were alleged to have been involved in a criminal sexual assault. No charges were brought. All of the details now, I was reading the New York Times of the different outcomes from these investigations has now been released. Two of the individuals were expelled. Multiple others had significant consequences, suspensions of a significant degree. And there is

0: An art, there is a article that is, I think, very well done in the Wall Street Journal this morning on the editorial page, laying out that Letitia James, the attorney general who has been appointed to investigate this case, is probably not able to even do this because she is conflicted out based on the comments that she has made. This is, I think, a pretty significant story that we are going to continue to follow here. Because we know what Letitia James is supposed to do, right, Buck? She is supposed to bring charges in this case. Same reason she ran on and said, I'm going to go get Trump. All of this is, I feel like, a foregone conclusion as soon as Kathy Hochul selects her. But she sent a Facebook post that I think might lead to her being disqualified. And this this Wall Street Journal piece, well done, talks about the New York rules of professional conduct prohibits a lawyer from making an extrajudicial statement that that is going to in some way impact things. And look, I just think this story is not necessarily going to go away, and it's because the complaint is being discussed in a viral manner online. That is the alleged victim's complaint. But the actual details of the case make it quite clear that she is not the victim of a crime. The charges, the decision not to bring charges was the correct one. And now we live in such a kangaroo court in many blue states that they're going to try to bring these charges no matter what. What's kind of your take on this? I know we talked about it. I don't see any way that these seven guys are going to escape being charged. And if the jury doesn't convict, or if a judge tosses these claims because he decides that they haven't done what they need to do to be able to do it, to me, this is a complete miscarriage of justice. And it's a sign that if something goes viral on social media, that politicians now will react to it, even if their reaction is outside what should be considered the rule of law.
1: Well, Clay, I think that from the perspective of Hochul and Letitia James and the Democrat apparatus of New York State, they are in what is for them a win-win situation here, all across the board. Here's why. If they remove Letitia James, let's just say, Court of Appeals, I don't even know how that process would work, but somehow she were to be, or even just the political pressure was so heavy, they would say, well, we tried to put our best on it, and the system wouldn't let us, but we stood with survivors. That's the term that they're using now. We stood with survivors. Okay, that's one version of it. Another version is Letitia James stays on the case and brings charges, and it's a not guilty verdict. Well, then she will have done everything, and they can blame the jury. And obviously there's a possibility she would bring charges and you get a guilty verdict. We all know they would celebrate that. I think that's very unlikely, but that's just my guess. So as far as they're concerned, every option is a better play than just allowing the previous decision made by that prosecutor to stand, which we have said we both agree is the right one based upon the facts of the case. And I would just say, first of all, you know, there are so many cases that would be a lot murkier than this. It is, I would assume, I'm not an expert in this, but it is unusual for a person who was in a sexual situation like this to tell cops, no, I consented and I did the drugs on my own a day later. I mean, it's not like they picked her up right afterwards and she was still under the influence or something. So they have on record, stated record, that she consented. And now the story is, well, actually, she didn't consent. That's a very tricky thing. I mean, this would be like somebody, you know, confessing to the murder and then a week later, like, yeah, but my confession wasn't real. Okay, well, what are we supposed to do about confessions then? And Clay, I think that there's one other aspect of this that everyone should keep in mind. For Hochul and Letitia James, this is a political move. And this shows that in the state of New York, the prosecutor's office is to be used as a weapon of political retribution, a weapon of political attack. And they don't shy away from that at all. And they want anyone to know that if you get on the wrong side of the left in New York, you too can be a target. So much so that they'll even have Letitia James stacking the deck in public against you while she has taken on the role of prosecutor. So there's no defense for this. What she said and this little thing, that's why in that press conference, she just said, I won't speak to Facebook posts. It's your Facebook post. That's not an acceptable response. They're asking you that who was that journalist, by the way, or that reporter? Was it a real reporter?
0: Good job by him, because yeah. That's what the reporter should actually do, is ask legitimate questions of people in power.
1: No one can think that whatever the outcome is here, it was a fair shake given by Letitia James. I guess the only way that's possible would be if she doesn't bring charges after investigating. But then what's the point of all
0: this? There's a 0% chance of that.
1: I think that that's correct. I think that's very unlikely that she does not bring charges against at least some of the seven.
0: That's right. And by the way, one of the lawyers for the Cornell Seven, as they're being called, is demanding that Letitia James step down. Here's the problem with this. They're just going to find somebody else to be the hatchet man.
1: Yes.
0: Right? Like, if Letitia James steps down, do you think they're going to elevate someone truly impartial to conduct an investigation that determines these guys shouldn't have been charged? It is, to me, not even remotely we know what's going to happen, right? You give this to Letitia James so that charges are brought. And then if a jury ends up finding not guilty, or if the cases get tossed somewhere down the line, she says to everyone out there, I did my job. This was a case that demanded justice. And I just look at this, and it's a scary kind of situation to be in, Buck, because imagine if you're one of these kids, right? You're investigated for years and you're cleared. The DA says, based on all the evidence, including the alleged victim saying in text that she does not believe she was a victim of a crime. And then years later, they bring charges against you and just derail your entire life. Again, I this is not a tough call. And the fact that you think, meaning writ large out there, anyone thinks fraternity guys on Ivy League campuses are getting anywhere near the benefit of the doubt, Buck, they wanted to do everything they could to hold these guys accountable. Well, that's the story here.
1: I would also reiterate, I had said this before, it's true, because it is a multiracial group, the seven, the Cornell Seven, that complicates matters a little bit for the left.
0: So does
1: here.
0: The fact that the girl is white.
1: Yes.
0: Because if she were a minority and this were seven white guys.
1: That was what the Duke Lacrosse case, yeah, was like. It was just like straight out of a Law and Order script. The seven preppy white kids from upper middle class backgrounds gang raping a black stripper. That was the story the New York Times thought happened, because that happens a lot in this country, according to people at the New York Times, or far too often in this country. It would have been the first time in history I had come across such a thing. But nonetheless, I would say, you know, the Tawana Brawley case, by the way, is another famous instance of a black woman who claimed to be gang raped by white guys, and it was all a complete hoax, a fabrication, a total lie, which built Al Sharpton's career, while Al Sharpton was building his career, rather. Clay, the other part of this, though, is I think that there's a little bit of, like, mob tactic here, mafioso tactic, if you will. They know that we know that appointing Tish James means the fix is in, and that's why they're doing it. To show everybody, like, this is how we do things in New York. We will put the most overt partisan hack on this case, and you can't do anything about it. And that makes the base of the Democrat Party happy. That makes the online left ecstatic. But they could have just assigned, a line sex crimes prosecutor who had been doing this for 15, 20 years, and said, this person, probably a woman, will look into the case, and we will come back with, you know, more conclusions. No, they put just James on it because we all know what this is. The fix is in. That's exactly right. The fix is in. And that's why they're doing it. And they know that, and we know. No one, there's no doubt about this. Everyone has the same reaction. Oh, my God, these kids are screwed now.
0: This is the same reason, Buck, I have been saying, if you can get your assets out of blue states, blue cities, do it. Because can you think of anything comparable that happens in Florida, Tennessee, or Texas, where you would have sort of a king?

0: these guys got kicked out of school. Like, it's not a crime engaging in sexual activity, even if it's sexual activity that I don't think your average person would countenance as normal sexual activity. It's not a crime. That's why all of her quotes, all of the evidence, I was surprised when the New York Times got the disciplinary files that the two guys, two of the guys were kicked out of the school over it. I don't even think that's justified. I mean, I'm not saying that I would want my sister to date him, or that I would want, if I had a daughter, that I would want my daughter dating one of these guys, but I don't think that they engaged in behavior that's so reprehensible they should have been kicked off campus. I mean, based on all the facts that I've seen.
1: Yeah, no, all true. Guys, look, there's a intersection we face in our lives as adults. It's that cross between wanting to get it all done and just not having the energy to do so. 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
5: Painful and swollen joints, deformity in the hands.
6: Deforming arthritis is one of the signs of rheumatoid arthritis.
5: Dr. Eric Madison is a rheumatologist at Mayo Clinic. He says rheumatoid arthritis is quite different from the more common osteoarthritis.
6: It's an autoimmune disease, which means that the immune system is overactive for some reason that we don't know and decides to attack the lining of the joints, causing inflammation in the lining, which leads to damage in the joint structures, the cartilage, the bone.
5: There are medications to help slow the disease and offer pain relief, but not a way to prevent it. Dr. Madison says early treatment is important.
6: Rheumatoid arthritis untreated leads to severe joint damage. It actually shortens life expectancy.
5: For the Mayo Clinic News Network, I'm Vivian Williams.
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0: Welcome back in here to Clay and Buck. So, we will continue following that Cornell 7 case as it goes, because I think now, Clay, really the next phase is just, will there be charges? We've been through the, oh my gosh, we need to look at this again, and people saying it's so horrible and everything else. The real question is, will the prosecutor involved here decide, in this case, Tish James, that she is going to just do what the online... it's tough to... You know, Clay, one problem I have is coming up with a proper way to describe. Like, what is the... Who is the person, by description, that thinks that the Cornell 7 are all gang rapists? Probably thinks... Also, I would put out there, probably thinks that Lindsey Clancy wasn't criminally responsible for the heinous act she committed. Probably thinks that Donald Trump is a giant threat to democracy. Right? I mean, there's not, we call them the left. We have these broad terms. But somehow there is an ideological connective tissue between this incident and many others like it. And it brings in a whole bunch of different people who, I guess, just view the world through this lens. So I think we'll find out whether or not the charges are brought, and that's a big part of it. Jerry in Florida wants to talk about Tish James. Jerry.
1: Can you hear me?
0: Yeah, yes. You're on, buddy. You got a minute. Go for it.
1: Okay. These guys have no chance. They might as well sign themselves into the nearest state prison and avoid the Christmas rush, because Hochul, AOC, Bigfoot, Tish James, and all the Democrats in the entire media say they're guilty. They've already been tried. In public opinion, it's over. That's the way law is. There is no real law in New York City. They do whatever they want. I mean, just look at the E. Jean Carroll case. They even changed the statute of limitations just so they could get money out of Trump. I don't know, what does he have to give her, like $1 billion now? So yeah, it's over. They might as well, like I said, just go to prison themselves.
0: So Jerry, we share, Clay, you can take this one, we share a lot of your sentiments. Some of it, I think you're going a little bit, it's New York
2: well,
0: State,
2: well, the boys' benefit is the jury that they yes. would get in the Cornell area is not the jury that you would get in New York City. Here's the problem as I see it, Buck. This is not a complicated case that requires a lot of investigation. There's over 1,000 pages of investigatory materials that have already been put together. We all know exactly what happened. We know what everybody said. We've seen the text messages. We've seen the interviews. We've seen the transcripts. They're going to bring a charge because they believe that these women, this woman is a victim, because to connect all this, women are victims. Women are victims in Democrat left-wing mindset, and so they can't be consenting adults. It conflicts with their overall worldview.
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4: Right now, traffic is sluggish, 94 westbound between Greenfield and Wayne Road, and we have heavier pockets of traffic on 75 southbound at Otter Creek. The accident in the right lane, the result of Hamtramck's 2025 mayoral race that was decided by just 11 votes, might change. A judge has ordered 37 absentee ballots counted in the election. Ballots were found inside the clerk's office after an election that was won by Adam Al Harby over Mahmoud. Mahmoud says he has always wanted the 37 ballots counted, saying that it's needed to uphold American democracy and make sure every legal vote is counted. Red Wings are still searching for their first win of the season after they fell to the Winnipeg Jets 3-2 at Little Caesars Arena. Red Wings hope to snap the two-game skid when they host the Ottawa Senators tomorrow. Sunny 63, partly cloudy 42 tonight. Sunny 66 tomorrow. I'm Rick Schrempf, 910 AM News Talk Superstation.
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6: I'm Bill Rakoff. The longest-serving Republican House Speaker ever, Dennis Hastert, has died. News Nation's James Sears has more.
7: Dennis Hastert died at his home over the weekend due to natural causes. He was 84. Hastert was the highest-ranking elected official in U.S. history to serve a prison sentence. In 2016, he admitted in court to sexually abusing a number of boys as a wrestling coach at Yorkville High School in Chicago's west suburbs in the 1970s. He served more than a year in federal prison, not for abuse, but for illegally structuring bank withdrawals. That's how he paid hush money to one of his victims. He was also ordered to pay $250,000 into a victim's fund.
6: Dennis Hastert served as House Speaker from 1999 to 2007. The United States has pulled all of its planes from the British airbase that was the target of an alleged Iranian-backed terror plot, News Nation's Alex Capravilio.
8: New intelligence reveals that remaining American installations in Europe, including massive vital hubs in Germany, are sitting directly in the crosshairs of potential Iranian-backed drone attacks. Military commanders bracing for what comes next as Tehran completely redefines the global battlefield, warning that any base in Europe that helps the United States military is now essentially a target. This emergency escape happened just days after British police arrested six terrorist suspects just outside of the base. Investigators believe the Iranian government was behind that plot.
6: Iran denies any involvement. A high school sophomore was killed today when a school bus collided with three cars and rolled over in Winter Haven, Florida. Another person in one of the cars also died. There were 40 students on that bus. Russian health officials have quarantined 200 people after a worker at an anti-plague research institute in Siberia dropped a test tube containing the plague pathogen and died a week later. Dr. Deborah Birx, who is part of the White House COVID response team, says Russia needs to share more details.
9: We need to know it was in that test tube, and we need to make sure that it was not modified in any way.
6: American Carl Deisseroth and two German scientists were awarded the Nobel Prize for Medicine today for the research on how the brain works.
10: We use light to turn on or off individual kinds of cells. This has even recently been applied to human beings. As well, to treat blindness.
6: The Nobel Peace Prize winner will be announced on Friday. Spain's prime minister calling a snap general election for November 29th over the country's response to the housing crisis.
11: Los españoles y españolas.
12: Spain's parliament last week rejected emergency measures designed to protect vulnerable tenants and tackle soaring rents and evictions. The defeat came amid nationwide protests with tens of thousands of people taking to the streets of Spain demanding more affordable housing.
13: Confío en mis compatriotas porque sé que...
12: Now, Prime Minister Sanchez says he needs a stronger mandate to tackle the crisis and has called on voters to give his socialist government a broader progressive majority.
6: That's John Terrett reporting from the Foreign Desk. On Wall Street, the Dow is now up after being in the red for most of the morning, up 105 points. This is the Worldwide News Network.
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2: Welcome back in, Clay and Buck. Appreciate all of you hanging out with us. We've been talking about the Cornell rape investigation that Letitia James is going to be heading up. We feel like it is inevitable that there are going to be charges. Let's also, by the way, we should play this, and then I'm going to dive into this Justice Alito story, Buck. Cut four. The New York Times' Michelle Cottle says Trump is to blame for what happened at Cornell. Let's listen to that.
3: It goes beyond the campus systems, though. What this is it's a fundamental disrespect for women. You can't send those messages, no matter how drunk you are as a frat boy, without having some kind of misunderstanding about what women are there for and whether this is a real person you're dealing with. And that, I think, starts... You know, we can go to the president for this one. I mean, we are in a moment in this culture where the glorification of being thuggish and swaggering and mistreating women is kind of making you a cool kid.
2: She voluntarily had multiple threesomes, Buck. The inability to allow women to make decisions that are bad and be responsible for them, whether it's killing your three kids, as we saw with Lindsey Clancy, or deciding to engage in multiple threesomes, saying you were totally fine with it until you didn't get invited to the Halloween party at the frat house. There's just a lack of personal responsibility that will be for women that the left has basically adopted as their mantle. Women can't be held responsible for the choices they make. They're always being victimized by men. That is the world through which these women see everything.
4: I think you mentioned this last week, but it just struck me again as you're saying that. Really dumb move not to invite her to the party, guys. Just everything else aside. Again, not criminal or anything, but just you think that's going
2: to
4: go
2: over well? None of this may have happened if they had just called her up and said, come on to the Halloween party, we want you to be here.
4: Right, and you know, the longer time passes, the less she would probably be concerned about her reputation and these sorts of things. I'm just saying they did not handle a lot of things properly, and that is one of the things that I think that they made a misjudgment on, shall we say. But I think
2: that's what seems to have actually led her to decide that she had been raped. If you look at all the evidence, as soon as they called her and said, actually, you can't come to this. You can't come to the Halloween party. She then decided that basically she had been raped. She was that was the tipping point for her.
4: I think this woman, whoever she was, who was saying you can take this to Trump. I mean, that's preposterous. As we know, this happened under Biden. But also, by that logic, anything you don't like that ever happens in the world anywhere is Trump's fault. Which some Democrats, I do think, go through life that way. I mean, everything is Trump's fault. He is the alpha and omega of all bad things. But I think normal people with rational minds who are not emotionally destabilized in the Trump era can see that for what it is and fully understand that that is its own species of like anxiety disorder. Trump derangement syndrome, anxiety disorder of sorts. So, Clay, I think we're just going to continue to follow this until we see whether or not there are charges. That's really going to be what makes the difference here. Oh, and just one other quick note. Colleges do this thing where they encourage, and I could give you, I obviously haven't been in college in 20 years, you know, Clay, same thing. But when we were in school, they were already doing this. The pushing of degrading sexual activity. We used to have sexual health educators, they called them, Clay, coming in, and it was always like the grossest stuff that they were trying to tell everybody that you could do, and it was normal. And, you know, I can't even really say it on the show because I know there are kids listening and stuff. But I learned about different, like, from these workshops that they would have about different sex toys and things. I wasn't some babe in the woods. I grew up in New York City, but I got to college and I was like, what is that thing? I told you about the dental dam. I didn't even know what a dental dam was. I was supposed to give it out as an RA. I was like, that's weird. But there's a lot of that stuff. So they pushed this. Everyone's going to get drunk. Everyone's going to, you know, and people are non-binary. They can hook up with men and women at the same time and all this craziness. And you know, they push it all. And then the one place they draw the line is, if a woman, after the fact, no matter how overwhelming the evidence may be that she actually consented, if she wants to change her mind, they'd like to back her up on that. That seems to be the overarching narrative about campus sex and campus culture around this stuff. And it's just wrong. It's degrading. It's gross. But college, for a lot of people, has been exposed. There's a Wall Street Journal article, I'm sure you saw, Clay, of... I've been saying this forever. It doesn't work as an IQ sorting mechanism anymore. It doesn't work as branding anymore, really, either. Not the same way it used to, because they've changed it so much and kids learn so little. There's so many reasons why you get in. DEI is a big part of this, not the only reason, that now, you know, I went to name a fancy school doesn't mean, oh, wow, you must be really smart. People who know and are hiring know that's not true.
2: When you take away the meritocracy aspect, that is the best and the brightest go to the highest level schools, then the overall value is of the brand is eventually getting degraded. I did want to play this, Buck. I'm surprised this isn't getting as much attention. Justice Alito says he has an opinion about who leaked the draft opinion overturning Roe v. Wade. Remember, I know that that story just kind of vanishes, but somebody showed up trying to kill Brett Kavanaugh because for the first time ever, a draft opinion overturning Roe v. Wade was leaked. And until that opinion was published, it was just that, a draft opinion. It wasn't the law of the land. Listen to Cut 8.
5: It was a grave breach of the trust that everybody who worked in this building had before that point. And it very predictably made the five of us in the majority targets for assassination and nearly resulted in the assassination of my colleague, Brett Kavanaugh.
6: Do you have an opinion about who you think the leaker was?
5: I do have an opinion, but the evidence available at this time is not strong enough for the court or for me to say this is the person who was responsible.
2: It's a couple of things there, Buck. Yeah. I mean, I'm surprised this isn't a bigger story. Alito, if you are out there and you're thinking, I don't know why it matters, I don't care about who's going to win the midterms, control of the Senate is really about who gets the ability to potentially fill any of these Supreme Court vacancies. Alito, I believe, is 76. A lot of the conservative justices are getting older, and if you look at just, you know, random prognostications of outcome when you're in your 70s moving towards 80s, look at what happened with Ruth Bader Ginsburg. You don't get to decide when your health condition is going to occur. And there's the possibility that a lot of these conservative justices could end up getting replaced by a bunch more Ketanji Brown Jacksons.
4: Well, I would say this on the leak of the of Dobbs. To me, it's quite obviously the case that even if the Supreme Court justices were going to come out and say, we know who did it and here is the person, if it were a fellow justice, which is, in my opinion, is the likeliest, I don't have proof, but you're asking my gut instinct, and it always has been this, in my opinion, it was always a fellow justice. I think the risk is too great for somebody who's a staffer to do something like that. I think that they would... That would be a... Now, maybe they think that it's instant heroism, you know, instant hero status to the left.
2: Oh, you think it's a justice. I think that is...
4: Yes.
2: I mean, if it's a justice, yes. That is... That is beyond the pale. I mean, you should lose your seat.
4: But this is my point about thinking that it's a justice, Clay. If it were a justice and that came out and there was real proof... I mean, it wouldn't be something that would really be adjudicated in court, I don't think. But if it did come out and they said, you know, we know who it is and this is who it is, and it was a justice, Democrats in the Senate would not go along with removal. There'd be no punishment of that person. I don't believe that for one. I don't believe for one second Democrats would remove a left-wing Supreme Court justice over the leak of a decision. They would say, you know, it was necessary to try to preserve the constitutional right of abortion.
2: I think it was a clerk. And I think it was a clerk because for all the reasons you're pointing to, the clerk would actually benefit. I'm a little bit surprised the clerk who did it hasn't just come out and said, yeah, I did it. It was me. Because I think that that person would be so protected and lionized on the left that there would be no significant consequences, and they would be a hero to a lot of people.
4: But then why wouldn't they come forward already? Why wouldn't we already know if that were the case?
2: Yeah.
4: To me, if it's a justice, then it's somebody who knows they don't really face any sanctions. They don't really face any punishment for doing it. And in fact, I feel like this is something that you could hear a justice. You guys all know who I think did it. I'm not going to say it, but you all know who I think did it. But if it were something that came up later on, I think that justice would come forward and say in their final days, yeah, it was me, and would want that to be a part of their
2: legacy.
4: You know, legacy, yes.
2: I suspect that, first of all, if you're the leaker, and let's say you're, you know, a 25-year-old clerk, you may be concerned that there could be some prosecution because there may be something that they could track down.
4: Official misconduct. You got to be careful whenever you're doing any government work. Official misconduct, they can often get you on.
2: And you're also a lawyer. And so you might be concerned about, depending on where you are practicing, how the Bar Association might respond. And, but I think the clerk is the most likely because I just think you're only there for a year, so the relationships that you're burning to a large extent are less significant than if you are a judge, because at some point in time, Ketanji Brown Jackson or Sotomayor, Kagan, they're going to need a conservative justice to sign on with them, and I think it would be hard to be trusted and be able to get that fifth vote if you were the person who put a legitimate target on the back of those conservative justices. Put it this way. If you were Brett Kavanaugh, would you ever sign on as the fifth vote for the justice that leaked Dobbs? If you were John Roberts, would you do that? I think that's less likely if the justice themselves did it.
4: I don't know. John Roberts probably would, just because he loves the institution so much. He's such a sellout. But, you know,
2: you may be right about that. Look, most people pay into life insurance policies for years without knowing what they may be worth today. A life insurance policy could be one of the most overlooked financial assets someone owns. 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
7: NBC News Radio. I'm Chris Caraccio. The U.S. Supreme Court is kicking off its new term today. Among several high-profile cases it'll take up is a case out of Colorado that centers on whether lawsuits seeking to hold fossil fuel companies responsible for climate change can move forward in state courts. Also to be considered today is whether federal courts have the authority to review disputes involving veterans' benefits. The USS Abraham Lincoln is expected to arrive home this week. About 40 of the helicopter strike squadron flew

0: off the ship and returned to San Diego back on Friday. There are approximately 5,000 sailors on board. The Navy says the crew played a critical role during their deployment in the Middle East, which lasted more than 286 days without a port stop. And President Trump will be in Nebraska today with the midterm elections approaching. He's slated to speak to supporters at a rally in Grand Island, where he'll appear alongside Republican Senator Pete Ricketts as he campaigns for re-election. I'm Chris Caraggio, NBC News Radio.
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3: This is Moving America. Here's Jake Novak.
6: CarMax is giving us the latest example of what customers tell pollsters and what they actually do are two different things. CarMax crushed its latest quarterly earnings report, beating profit and sales expectations. CEO Keith Barra says even the company's lower-income customers are spending resiliently so far. Oh, and CarMax shares are up more than 50% from this time last year. With Moving America, I'm Jake Novak.
7: Exercise is good for the body, and that holds true for men with prostate cancer.
8: What we found is that exercise and general health can actually have an effect not just on the tumor biology, but how some of the treatments work on that biology.
7: It's part of an emerging science called physiological oncology or exercise oncology.
8: They want to maximize how they're doing from a cardiovascular standpoint, which means they need to, the healthier their body is, the better they're going to do from their cancer, both before treatment, during treatment, and even after treatment.
7: But before men with prostate cancer begin working out and improving overall fitness, it's important to talk to a healthcare provider.
8: It doesn't come down to an individual specific exercise. A lot of these programs have to be built to the individual. There needs to be some thoughtful considerations about how they're done and how patients employ them.
7: And early detection of prostate cancer is key. Men in their 40s should start getting tested.
8: Early diagnosis leads to better treatments, better prognosis, and to cure.
7: For the Mayo Clinic News Network, I'm Jason Howland.

0: Welcome back in here to Clay and Buck. Clay, you got the call screen up. First one, go to.
1: Yeah, let's go. Carly in Colorado. Carly, fire away.
2: Hi, both of you. I worked at a rape crisis center, and I've been with rape victims dealing with the police in hospital rooms and standing with them in court. These young men are immoral. I could say a lot more about them, but I won't waste time. This woman who is now claiming rape is doing such a disservice to real rape victims, and she should be ashamed. But you have to have character to be ashamed. She and E. Jean Carroll should start a club for liars. What she is doing is vile and disgusting, which is also what she is. And I pray God deals with her for the lives she's ruining. That's
1: I think this is important. So you work in a rape crisis center. I just want you to expand on.
2: I don't know, but I did.
1: You did in the past.
2: Yes.
1: When women come out and falsely allege that they have been raped, what does that do for actual victims of rape?
2: It just cheapens what they're, the pain and suffering these true rape victims are going through. It's disgusting. It is so painful for these women. I can't even begin to describe it. And for this person, just like E. Jean Carroll, I was raped now. 2 years later, I was raped. It's disgusting and immoral.
1: Thank you for the call. Brian in Syracuse, you're not as optimistic in the jury in the event that charges are brought here.
3: Yeah, that's correct. Ithaca is full of more flaming blue-haired liberals than you would think. I mean, Central New York's kind of red. It's purple now because more blue because they included Ithaca and the Syracuse area in the voting district when they did all that gerrymandering stuff. But, like, if they get a jury pool selected out of Ithaca, New York, they're done.
1: So you're not, my general consensus or belief was that the jury pool would be way better for them than it would be for New York City. But just based on your experience, you're not convinced that's true.
3: No, I'm not even close. I mean, Ithaca is super, super, super liberal. Like you got, it's like, I don't know what to compare it to, but it's very, very liberal. Like a lot of times
1: college towns are liberal themselves, but their surrounding community, which might also be included in the jury pool, tends to be more of a normal jury pool. So that's kind of what I was hoping for. But we'll see. One last call, Buck. Sandra in New Jersey. Sandra, fire away.
4: Oh, good afternoon, Clay and Buck. You know, I was thinking about Letitia James. She might, I'm thinking she might go completely the opposite way and not persecute them because, in a way, she's perceived as a monster. You know, look what she did to Trump. So maybe she wants to say, look, I'm not like you think, guys.
1: I appreciate that you have faith in Letitia James's commitment to justice and also fairness, and I appreciate it. I do not think that Letitia, like, she was selected because they know that she will bring the charges. In the same way that they gave Alvin Bragg the case in New York, Letitia James knows what her job is, and it's to indict people who have right-of-center political beliefs. And by the way, we don't even know. I mean, odds are that these seven guys, their families probably are left-leaning. I mean, I don't think there are that many right-wing Ivy League student bodies in general. Maybe this seven is, but it's a multiracial group, as you pointed out. I just think that they are on the downside of this sort of woke firestorm that continues to emerge on social media, and that complaint was taken as fact, and they're evil, and so they must pay consequences.
0: Rob Riggle, the actor, is coming up with us next, guys. He's got a new Jimmy Stewart movie. It's going to be great. You guys are all going to love it. We're talking about the movie, and Rob's a great guy, and that's going to be fun. And we've got a big third hour coming, so stick around.
5: Speaking truth and having fun. Clay Travis and Buck Sexton.
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4: ABC News, I'm Mike DeBusky. With less than a month to go until the midterms, President Trump is out on the campaign trail again today, trying to shore up support for Republican candidates. ABC News Chief White House Correspondent Mary Bruce.
5: Today he heads to Nebraska, a state he won by 20 points, to campaign for incumbent Senator Pete Ricketts as he faces union leader Dan Osborne, an independent who's backed by Democrats. And on Wednesday, Trump's back in Texas, his second stop in the span of a week, to bolster Texas Attorney General Ken Paxton, who's trailing in the polls behind Democrat James Tallarico.
4: A week after that supposed terror threat at a UK airbase, the U.S. military has now pulled back at least a dozen aircraft from that base. And the State Department and the Centers for Disease Control both now say they're monitoring a reported case in Russia of pneumonia of unknown etiology that apparently led to a death at a lab researching the plague. This is ABC News. The man formerly known as Prince Andrew is suing his local police department over his arrest related to the Jeffrey Epstein case.
6: Attorneys for Andrew Mountbatten Windsor are questioning how the evidence seized during raids on his homes 8 months ago was obtained. They've lodged a judicial review as to whether the search warrants issued were legal. Back in February, Andrew was detained and his homes in Royal Lodge in Windsor and the Sandringham Estate in Norfolk were searched. Boxes of evidence were carted away, all of it believed related to the former Duke of York's long-standing friendship with convicted sex offender Jeffrey Epstein. Sherry Preston, ABC News.
4: More than 120 cases of Gatorade are being voluntarily recalled due to undeclared food dyes. The FDA says the recall across 37 states includes Gatorade Lemon Lime and Gatorade Orange, both the normal and the zero versions. The FDA has classified the recall as a Class 2 recall. I'm Mike DeBusky, ABC News.
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9: Traffic on 94 is slowing westbound between North River Road and Harper with the ongoing road work, and construction delays continue 75 South Front Street to Otter Drive in Monroe. A second Freedom Fuel gas station promoted by President Trump opened in Detroit. Station was selling gas for $3.47 in reference to Trump being the country's 47th president. It then raised the price to $3.99. It's at 820 West McNichols Road near Woodward Avenue. A Troy man arrested in the early morning, September 22nd, by police. He was driving a Ford Mustang Mach-E at 108 miles an hour, 31-year-old, also drunk, and a breathalyzer showed he had a blood alcohol level of 2.03%. Sunshine and 63 today. It's partly cloudy, 42 tonight. Sunshine, 66 tomorrow. I'm Rick Schrempf, 9:10 a.m. News Talk Superstation.
10: I hate to bring up politics, but have you seen the latest on Abdul?
11: Abdul El-Sayed? That guy is pretty, I don't know, extreme, wouldn't you say?
10: I mean, I knew he was liberal, but now I saw he wants 4,000 criminals released from jail.
11: 4,000 criminals? What kind?
10: Oh, people in jail for murder. Rapists. You know, criminals.
11: Are you sure?
10: It was in Abdul El-Sayed.

0: 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He put it in writing.
1: Wait, I need to look it up.
0: Read it. I have it right here. El Syed said reducing prison population is, quote, essential.
1: He put that in writing? I think keeping criminals in jail is essential.
0: El Syed has a lot of dangerous ideas.
1: I mean, I could vote for a Democrat, but Abdul El Syed seems like a different kind of Democrat.
0: Seriously, different and dangerous.
1: Abdul El Syed, too dangerous for the U.S. Senate.
0: SLF PAC is responsible for the content of this advertising, paid for by SLF PAC, not authorized by any candidate or candidates committee. 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

0: Third hour, Clay and Buck kicks off now. Rob Riggle joins us, actor, comedian, star of the new movie, Jimmy, the untold true story of actor Jimmy Stewart's service in World War II as part of the U.S. 8th Air Force, and how the It's a Wonderful Life star was saved when he, It's a Wonderful Life star saved him when he returned home. Rob, thank you for being with us, man. Appreciate it.
1: Yeah, glad to be here. Thanks.
0: Talk about the movie. We got a lot of things. You were in the Marines. You did cool stuff. You're an actor. I love Step Brothers, by the way. I have been told many times that I look like the Adam Scott character in Step Brothers and have a similar smarmy take at the dinner table sometimes. But, you know, guilty as charged with the stories. Nonetheless, Rob, tell me about the Jimmy Stewart movie.
1: Yeah, it's a great biopic about an American hero that, you know, I want a new generation, even my generation, really, to learn the story of Jimmy Stewart. He is truly a rare individual. There are not many like him anymore. There's a few, but not many, who choose service over self. This guy won an Academy Award in 1940, a year before we got into the war, and then still volunteered to go serve. And not, he didn't take an easy path. He was a pilot. He was a great leader. So he put those skills to work and got into a bomber squadron and eventually worked his way up to a squadron commander and then eventually all the way up to a wing commander. So he's quite a legend, and he really did. He walked the walk, and that story is one that needs to be told, and it's been told, but it's in book, but now it's being told in film, and I think the cast for this film was amazing. I think they did a great job. I think the actor KJ Apa, who portrays Jimmy, did a fantastic job. You know, award worthy performance, in my opinion. So hopefully people will go out and see it and learn about a great American hero.
2: Rob, one of the things that stands out to me among many parts of World War II is guys like Jimmy Stewart. I know you're also a sports fan. A lot of the best baseball players went and left and served, and baseball basically shut down, right? Ted Williams, if you go back and look, he was the greatest hitter. He took off 2 or 3 years to go fight the Nazis. Then he came back, and then he had a second, you know, Hall of Fame career on the backside. It's really kind of hard to even comprehend to the degree to which everybody was all in like this during the World War II.

0: era. Can you imagine many of our top actors, many of our top athletes just dropping everything and saying, hey, we're going to go fight too? But it happened, and those guys didn't see themselves as being above their duty to the country, which is really pretty remarkable.
1: Yeah, that's it is. It is remarkable, and it's outstanding. I love it. And I think, if I'm not mistaken, Ted Williams also went back to Korea.
0: I think you're right.
1: And did a tour in Korea as well. So he was a Marine aviator. Oh, and proud of him for that. But yeah, it's true. I mean, Pat Tillman comes to mind. You know, here's a guy who had amazing talent, had a lot of money, big contracts, and still chose at a time when the country really needed people to step up. He chose to serve. And so, but you know, we don't see enough of that, but we do see it. So it's not gone. It's not unheard of, but yeah, I think it takes a special type of person to put all of those advantages and all of that potential on hold and kind of write a blank check with your life to serve your fellow man, to serve your fellow countryman. And your nation, and go out there and risk it all. So I think that's why they call them heroes.
0: We're talking to Rob Riggle. Buck and I have been hammering this theme for a long time. You're around our age. In the 1980s, 1990s, it feels like movies were made to appeal to everyone. And then everything kind of started going niche. I'm sure you've seen, we don't need to explain to you, but there haven't been anywhere near as many great comedies made in the last 10, 12 years as prior. What is the overall vibe that you see in Hollywood? How hard was it to get a film like this made? And are you optimistic as you look ahead that we might be able to go back to the past somewhat and start to create the kinds of movies that bring everybody together in theaters again?
1: Yeah. Oh, man.
0: That's a big question. I know, but
1: it is. But here's the thing. Like, I'm with you. You know, I also, the second I start griping, I'm going to sound like that crusty old man who's like, these damn kids, and this damn industry, and da da da da. And you know, yeah, I'm with you. Look, I loved the $15-20 million comedy that you could find in the theater almost every other week. You know, there would be a new offering, and Sandler and Ferrell and go down the list of all these great comedians that were putting out films, and they were fun. And for whatever reason, somehow, you know, I think the artistry got stripped out of filmmaking, and now it's corporate. You've got non-artists making decisions, and it's all about money, and that's fine. It should be. I mean, it's show business, but I don't know. I feel like you either have to make an independent film, or you have to make, a nine-figure Avengers film. And all those medium films, budget-wise, have just kind of evaporated.
2: How does that
1: now,
2: get, Rob, having, how does that
1: having
2: get?
1: Said that, though, having said that, I am optimistic, and I do believe that people in this town are still creating, constantly creating. There's a ton of scripts out there. All we just got to do is get them financed.
2: I was going to say, how does this change? I mean, Paramount is possibly in the moving stage, right? They might be going to a different state. Clay's talked about that a lot on the show, and there's consolidation going on there or in progress. So maybe there's some movement from the studio side that would open up some possibilities. But how do we get back to a place where, you know, every other, I mean, look, I was just with my wife over the weekend. I was like, you know, we should watch a movie. Let's see what's out that has been released in the last year. And we already watched Young Washington, so that was off. And I look at this and said, there's just nothing. I remember a time when it was basically three or four good movies a month that you could sit down and you'd say, it may not be the best thing I've ever seen, but I'm going to enjoy this experience. Three to four movies a month. I think that was the case until right around 2010-ish, and then things started to go downhill. Is there a way to get back there? What would that look like?
1: I pray that there's a way to get back there. And I'm with you. I remember, you know, we used to compete over what weekend we were going to open. You know, like it was, oh, well, you know, you would make your film and then you'd claim a weekend, and then that would be your weekend to open. And you would hope that you weren't competing against another comedy or another, you know, another big movie. And that meant almost every weekend of the year was spoken for. And so they were making some films and comedies, and you could go and, hey, you know, you want to go see a rom-com, you want to see just a straight up comedy, you want to see an action film, you know, some sort of thriller, suspense, like you were all, the offerings were out there. And I don't know why the paradigm shattered. I don't know. There's a lot of theories. There's a lot of potential reasons, but it did. And I don't know how to get back to it other than I think, you know, you need to make those mid-range movies again, you know, and get them into the theaters. And then people need to go back to the theater. You know,
0: Rob,
1: it's a business model. It's a business.
0: Yeah,
1: if you don't go, they're not going to make them. And so you got, if they do put a movie in the theater, go, just go, you know, have dinner and a movie, even if it's not what you wanted to see, go see it, because they copycat here in Hollywood. You know, if one movie has success, they'll make 10 more just like it.
0: How hard is it to do comedy when you're worried that people might be offended by the comedy that you do? Or even worse than that, your career might end, right? You could get canceled. You've been doing comedy for a long time. I'm sure you've seen a lot of your friends and colleagues over the years of all different backgrounds where somebody makes a joke and it goes viral. And, you know, I don't know if you're like us, every now and then, like, you check to see what's trending and you see somebody's name that you know and you're like, uh-oh, you know, what do they do now? Does it feel like it's getting better in the comedy world, or is there still a great deal of trepidation and fear out there in your experience?
1: I think it's getting better. I think it's getting better. And, you know, screw fear. Everybody's tired of it. Everybody's tired of living in fear. There's always going to be haters. At this point, if you don't know that, I don't know what to tell you. You know, there's always going to be a group out there who doesn't like what you're saying or what you're doing or what you look like or what you represent or blah, blah, blah, blah, blah. They can go on and on and on and on. There's always going to be a reason to be angry. There's always going to be a reason to throw hate.
2: All right, Rob.
1: I don't know what's
2: Rob' favorite.
1: You know, I'm tired of living in fear. You know, everybody's got to go out there.
2: We're with you on this. Rob, by the way, guys, go check out the movie that Rob, it'll be next month. The movie comes out next month. The audience, by the way, you can get a discount. We got a banner on the screen if you're watching on YouTube. The movie is A Wonderful Life. Jimmy.
0: Yeah, that'd be a heck of one to be in.
2: That'd be a hell of a, sorry. The movie is Jimmy.
1: That'd be great.
2: Which is about Jimmy Stewart, famous for, of course, It's a Wonderful Life. But I just wanted to get a chance because, you know, you're a guy who's done comedy and you got a whole range. What is your favorite comedy, Rob? Your favorite action and or like war movie, and then favorite movie all time?
1: Oh my gosh. I'm going to have to, let me pause on the comedy. War movie, I think Black Hawk Down was just amazing as far as its realism and storytelling. I just thought that was an amazing film. And favorite movie all time, True Romance. I love it top to bottom. I love all the characters.
2: Wow.
1: Yeah.
2: Wow.
1: And now going back to the comedy, that's just not fair. I mean, there's too many that I grew up on. Ghostbusters, Meatballs, Caddyshack. I grew up on, Dumb and Dumber. I mean, I can quote all those movies chapter and verse. I love them all. But I also love, you know, I loved Step Brothers. I loved The Hangover. I loved all those, you know, those films as well. So comedy's too hard for me to pick one.
0: All right, let me give you this then. Yeah. What's the most fun making of a movie that you've ever been a part of? Just the movie might not have been the best, but ideally they would overlap too. But one that you did and you just said, man, this was so much fun. This is the best group of people. I couldn't believe we got paid to do this.
1: Oh, gosh. Probably Step Brothers, to be honest with you. We improvised so much on that film. Will Ferrell, Adam McKay, both come from improv backgrounds. Everybody on the cast I just felt like we were all in a great mood the whole time we were filming, and everybody wanted to play. There was just a ton of, like I said, improvising stuff that you could make a whole nother movie with the stuff they left on the cutting room floor. And it would be, I think, just as good as what made the actual film. So, yeah, that was a true joy. I looked forward to going to set every day. I even wanted to be there when I wasn't filming.
0: That's awesome.
2: Guys, go check out Jimmy, Rob Riggle. thank you so much for being here. Appreciate you making the time. Come back and hang out anytime.
1: Yeah, thank you.

0: Stick around. More is coming up just the way you'd expect it. How about that?
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2: And now, this is the Kudlow Riff.
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3: And then people just broke out in applause when he said he's going to get rid of their nuclear weapon. He got several applause lines from the UN speech, which is very unusual because most of them don't like Mr. Trump, and he doesn't like most of them. But there were a number of applause lines. Very important. That's how effective his speech was. But he took politics out of Iran. He took politics out of Iran. Statesmanlike. And we will see this after the election. Maybe we'll see it before the election. I don't know. Then he touted America's economic strength. Talked about AI, super intelligence. No global regulation of anything. Bash the International Criminal Court, the UN agencies who won't protect our children from transgenderism or the persecution of Christians or promoting mass migrations. He said no to any global carbon tax. By the way, he got up and said no taxes at all. No, there will be no tax increases, period. All right, how's that? By the way, he cut taxes a little more than a year ago, and we're growing at about 5% right now. Massive growth. But he also reached out, and this was part of this. Why, this was a beautiful speech. He showed a lot of optimism and vision at the UN. And he had nice things to say about the Security Council, Mexico, any number of countries where he made peace deals. Melania was there with her her campaign to help kids. He thanked them for endorsing his 20-point Gaza peace plan. I mean, he was very, very open and constructive.
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Welcome back in, Clay and Buck. Rob Riggle just with us, obviously, has been in a lot of great comedies over the years. And I do think the question of whether comedians are fed up with woke culture is finally reached the point where, regardless of what your politics are, the fact that you could get canceled for a joke is beyond absurd. Buck, I don't think we mentioned it on the program, but

0: I know we talked about it off air. The Portland Trailblazers, the NBA franchise out in Portland, go figure, fired a guy for tweets that I would say were mildly offensive at best from when he was 15 years old. 15 years old.
1: Why is it that we all accept that, you know, if you like stole a car at 15, you're supposed to have a sealed record and you don't have full criminal. Now, people might argue with this, but in general, 15, you're not, unless you do something heinous, you're not going to have full criminal culpability. And even then, a lot of times you want to have full criminal culpability. But if you tweeted something naughty, you should be ruined as an adult for that. That's insane.
0: I actually think
1: we should have like a societal rule. If whatever you tweet before you're 18 cannot be used against you in a professional context. It's just crazy.
0: You're preaching to the choir on this, and I think anybody out there that has teenagers, kids, or grandkids in that age range, to your point, you could rob a convenience store at 15 years old with a weapon, and that entire incident is expunged from your life history once you turn 18, yet we're going to fire a kid because he sends an off-color tweet when he was 15. I just think people are fed up with this. Even including Chris Rock, who sat down with the New York Times and compared the modern era that we just came through with the Salem witch trials. Listen.
2: The problem with, you know, quote unquote wokeness, and don't get me wrong, it is great that marginalized people have a voice. It is great to advocate for anybody that feels marginalized. This is great. But the problem with wokeness is we're in the Old Testament right now, and the Old Testament has no forgiveness. The Old Testament didn't work, so they had to write a remix called the New Testament. Again, it's great to help those that need help. That is an amazing, you know, we need more of that. The problem is when you institutionalize it, you know, that's the problem, you know. So my half a joke, the Salem witch hunts, I'm sure, you know, the first three witches they caught were actually f-ing witches. But then you open up a witch office and now you got to start lying. Now you got to f-ing make f-ing up because you got overhead.
0: It's actually pretty funny. I do think the problem is, Buck, a lot of these people, you know, AOC tried to laugh off woke 1.0. A lot of people still think that was correct. James Tallarico. Yes. May get elected despite the fact that he was wrong on everything. Texans have to wake up. There's a lot of this where people are still being rewarded for it.
1: Well, woke 2.0 is just one woke 1.0 with a new coat of paint on it. It's the same thing. They haven't changed any of their beliefs or ideas. They just are a little less willing to try to smash your face into a big pile of it on the ground. I mean, they're less aggressive right now. But that's a function of power, not a function of belief change. They believe trans stuff, all the same stuff. Police stuff, all the same stuff. We've Cash Patel, the FBI, President Trump, lowest murder rate, you know, certainly in our lifetime, maybe in recorded history in this country, modern history. And the left doesn't care. Still, same beliefs.
0: Amen. When we come back, we'll dive into a couple more of these stories, the Russia plague escape. Sophie Cunningham also with some takes. We'll share all that and more with you. 3 years ago this Wednesday, Israeli firefighter Danny faced a nightmare no parent should ever endure. As terrorists attacked his community, he and his wife sheltered in their safe room. Just yards away, his daughter, son-in-law, trapped inside the home as it burned to the ground. Nothing he could do to save them. Danny chose a career dedicated to rescuing others. Despite his own loss, he stepped forward to help evacuate survivors and care for his shattered community. Today, he continues helping rebuild. His story is one that the IFCJ is helping. You can join believers across America in a powerful act of remembrance by going to joinfof.org. That is joinfof.org.
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4: 75 southbound in Big Beaver. Accident takes up the left lane. Breakdown at 96 eastbound in Merriman on the ramp. Michigan State Police say a Good Samaritan was killed over the weekend. They were trying to help people that were involved in the crash on the Lodge Freeway. Two vehicles collided, with one of them blocking two.

0: lanes of the lodge after becoming disabled. A man stopped who was hit by another vehicle that was swerving to avoid crashing into the breakdown. The investigation ongoing. Northbound Telegraph Road between Pennsylvania and Eureka shut down because of a disintegrated pipe that has eroded the soil underneath. The Michigan Department of Transportation says around 30,000 drivers will be impacted every day. The crews found the problem when they were milling part of Telegraph Road. The extent of the erosion not known. Sunny and 63, partly cloudy 42 tonight, sunny 66 tomorrow. I'm Rick Shrimp, 9:10 a.m. News Talk Superstation.
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2: I'm Bill Rakoff. As the Supreme Court begins a new term today, President Trump has been increasingly critical of the court that he helped to shape.
3: President Trump has blasted his own Supreme Court appointees after rulings against his administration. He was especially angry after the court blocked his effort to restrict mail-in voting ahead of the midterms. Trump did praise Justices Alito and Thomas, calling them legends after they dissented from that ruling. But Alito told CBS the justices are not part of any political movement.
4: We are trying to interpret the Constitution as best we can and apply it in the cases that come before us.
3: Alito says criticism of the court from presidents, including Trump and Joe Biden, has become, quote, quite damaging. Stacey Lynn, Worldwide News Network, Washington.
2: A U.S. service member has been arrested for the murder of a Japanese woman in an Okinawa hotel.
5: Local officials are calling the alleged killing heinous, so much so that the Japanese government lodged a protest with the United States. Investigators say surveillance video shows the man and woman walking into a hotel and the suspect later walking out alone. Employees later discovered the body of the 39-year-old woman in the room early Saturday morning. Police identified the suspect as 20-year-old Devin Jacob Ballard, who was stationed at U.S. Marine Corps Air Station Futenma, a base a few miles outside of Naha. The U.S. Embassy in Tokyo said it was aware of the incident and was extending deepest condolences to the bereaved family of the deceased. Ken Rhodes, Worldwide News Network, New York.
2: Roughly 500 troops will deploy to the Rio Grande Valley after the Coast Guard took on gunfire by suspected cartel members from the Mexican border doing joint operations with federal officials. The Coast Guard returned fire. This is News Nation's Ali Bradley.
6: And this comes as U.S. forces are already confronting cartel-linked drones along this stretch of the southern border. The Rio Grande Valley Border Patrol sector spans more than 320 river miles, 250 coastal miles, and 19 counties. And the threats include cartels watching what agents and troops are doing, using drones to guide groups, or smuggle drugs. From August to September, the military used a high-energy laser in the Rio Grande Valley to take down at least 11 cartel-linked drones. Officials say they were supporting activities that posed a physical threat to troops and CBP personnel.
2: Former House Speaker Dennis Hastert has died, the longest-serving Republican House Speaker. He was also the highest-ranking U.S. elected official to serve a prison sentence, 15 months, for concealing hush money payments to cover up sexual abuse of teenage boys during his time as a high school wrestling coach. He was 84. American Carl Deisseroth, with Germans Peter Hegemann and Georg Nagel winning the Nobel Prize for Medicine for their research into brain activity. Deisseroth says he was surprised.
7: I almost felt as if I'd lost the power of forming words. I recovered after a minute or two.
2: On Wall Street, the Dow Jones is up 124 points, the NASDAQ up 271. 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

0: new situation unfolding here. A Cornell 7 fraternity brother is claiming that he was, in fact, too wasted to consent to sex with the accuser, and that he is, in fact, the real victim. Now, before anyone starts to go where I think a lot of them will on this, which is the usual, oh, yeah, poor guy, a guy, you know, some guys, this is like their dream or whatever it is, that we have a, there is a very real societal double standard about this stuff. And this then becomes a question, Clay, as to can that be reflected as a matter of law? If so, why? The notion that a man is too drunk to have sex with a woman, I know people are laughing at this in their heads, but that comes from a very similar place to a woman being too drunk to consent. The only way that you'd be able to make this argument, I think, legally, would be to say that women bear a more substantial risk because of the possibility of pregnancy from a, let's say, a reckless or an unconsented to sexual act. But the statutes have got to reflect that. And then that brings up a whole bunch of other things as well. On what basis would it be dismissed currently, Clay, that a one of these guys says, I was, in fact, too drunk to consent. She effectively raped me.
1: Look, if alcohol is going to be used as an excuse for a woman, I don't understand why it can't be used as an excuse for a man, too. And obviously, there's physicality that gives a better sense of whether a man consents than a woman, potentially, without getting too graphic here on broadcast radio. But I do think if the argument is, remember, in this case, she specifically said, described herself as 5 out of 10 drunk when she arrived at the frat house and began the night of extracurricular activities. Several of the guys say that they were basically blackout drunk, and so they were unable to consent. Now, under New York law, there is a you're not able to use as a argument, I was drunk or I was on drugs, if you voluntarily consented to the consumption of that alcohol or those drugs. And here it appears they all consented to use the alcohol and drugs that they consumed during the course of all this encounter. And so I just think this is, again, remember, why did she file this lawsuit? She's trying to get millions of dollars in damages. That's the impetus behind why this lawsuit was filed. She already has, they had 12 different investigatory hearings on Cornell's campus. What you are seeing now is what I predicted would happen, Buck, which is everybody who's in a position of power at Cornell is now thinking, uh-oh, we have made enemies on the left, the governor, the attorney general, and those people's jobs are in danger. And when your job becomes in danger, usually most people are cowards. They don't do what's right. They do what shifts the blame from them to somewhere else. And so I read the Cornell president's statement, and she is clearly feeling the pressure of potentially losing her job. And I just think they're going to throw these 7 boys under the bus. But again, the fact patterns are such that at least one of the frat members can allege that he was the one who was raped by her. I don't think it's very likely that women are going to be charged with rape of men. But this is an abnormal fact pattern, and I do think I don't know that this woman is going to benefit as she believes she is as more and more of this evidence comes out.
0: But are we at a place where a woman can say in any state, let's just say, for example, do we have gender-specific consent rules, de facto or de jure? Do we have this anywhere? Because I do think that that's something worth exploring. There is certainly there's a huge difference, proportional difference between how many women are accused of rape versus how many men, obviously, heterosexually. Homosexual rape, as in like what happens in prison and other places too, that is, you know, that is a thing that certainly happens, and we're all aware of it. But heterosexual female to male rape is very, very unusual. You very rarely hear of any case of that anywhere. But it does raise this question about the situation of drinking and consent on college campuses. I seem to recall, I think there was a case that was written about at my college, Amherst, where a female performed a sexual act on a very drunk man, and he got in trouble somehow. And everyone said, well, hold on a second. Now she like didn't, he was really drunk. She wasn't drunk at all, had nothing to drink, but somehow he's still in trouble because she says that she didn't want to, or, you know, there's some. So there are double standards in reality that exist with this stuff, and I would wonder how they would play this out. I think there's a, what I'm really saying, Clay, is there's a cultural, oh, come on, he didn't really think she raped him. Well, what is the standard?
1: I would also just bring it back to, think about historically, the reason why men said women don't deserve the right to, for instance, be contracting parties, or be able to vote, or be able to have ownership of property, was because they don't have the mental capacity to have the responsibility, right? That is the 17th, 18th, 19th century argument, certainly way before that too, but in the modern era of somewhat modern era, that was the argument. Isn't it ironic, don't you think, that we've ended up in a situation where the most progressive left-wing female argument is women, because of their unique hormonal situations, are not responsible for murdering their own children, and women are not responsible for the sexual choices that they make if they later regret those choices. Women are arguing and citing it as the apex of femininity, of feminism itself, that women are not responsible for their own acts, whether it comes to killing kids or engaging in aggressive sexual encounters.
0: There's also a problem that I think the left runs into here with they tend to think that there is no distinction to be made between men and women on a whole range of things. They pretend, for example, that men don't even have an advantage over women in athletics, as we know.
1: Yes.
0: Which goes to the whole trend, and we can do the Sophie Cunningham clip, by the way, in a minute if you want. But they do like to pretend that there is effectively no difference in physical power, strength, and speed. Certainly, you're told there's no difference, and this goes to what you're saying about accountability and victimhood, no difference in the psychology of men and women related to their gender specifically. Meanwhile, we are told that the laws as it pertains to consent, rape, and sex should be very skewed in favor of women, or the defense of women, and very harsh on men. Based on what? If we're all the same, we're all the same, right? This is kind of what I'm getting to. If you don't have a psychological difference by gender, you don't have a physical difference by gender. By the way, I of course think that that's not true. You do have differences, but if that is their claim, Clay, on what basis can they say that the consent for that women present can be any different than what men present? I think that that's a very fair place to go with the conversation. So I don't think it's as frivolous as some might think, that this guy is saying, no, she raped me. Okay, well, what is the basis? What is the basis for her rape allegation? It's not force. Nobody physically held her down, threat. That has not been, as far
1: the
0: as I know.
1: The basis of her rape allegation is she didn't get invited to the Halloween party and came to regret the choices that she made.
0: That's correct. I mean, that's what, you know, in Judge Clay's court of law, that would be said openly. Yes, that is true. That is the basis of the allegation.
1: I mean, this also comes back to why statute of limitations matter. The truth of the matter is this. If you are raped, you should immediately go to a hospital and have a rape kit done. Beyond a shadow of a doubt, the instant that it happens, and immediately allege your perpetrator, all of those things. She waited weeks. And largely seems to have been motivated

0: I regret over the way her actions followed her on campus and the fact that the boys all talked about the fact that this had occurred. But all of her quotes, I mean, she's like in, you know, and I'm paraphrasing, she's saying back in the medieval era, this kind of thing happened all the time. She did drugs off of the body parts of some of these boys. She snorted drugs off of their genitals. I think it's hard to argue, hey, you know what? She's the real victim here. And again, her motivation in filing this lawsuit was to get millions of dollars in damages. So she is alleging, I'm a victim, give me tons of money. And I think it's hard to argue that when you read and look at all these fact patterns that she's a victim at all. She made choices. She may not be happy with the choices she made. Go figure. What percentage of 19 and 20-year-olds are happy with every decision they made when they were 19 or 20 years old? Pretty low. What percentage of 40-year-olds are happy with every decision, you know, we made in a year? Pretty low, probably, right? We're all going to engage in imperfect acts, but that doesn't mean that she's a victim. And so, again, when the entire Democrat Party is predicated on basically everyone who votes Democrat, they consider to be a victim, I don't think it's coincidental that we've ended up where we are. But I do think the New York Post story about the guy saying, hey, actually, well, I was the one who's raped, is a plot twist that many people probably didn't see coming. 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
2: NBC News Radio. I'm Chris Caraggio. The U.S. Supreme Court is kicking off its new term today and is set to take up several high-profile cases. The High Court is first hearing arguments in a case out of Colorado that centers on whether lawsuits seeking to hold fossil fuel companies responsible for climate change can move forward in state courts. Also to be considered today is whether the federal courts have the authority to review disputes involving veterans' benefits. The East Coast is expected to see chilly temperatures this week. This comes after a weather pattern that took shape across the region over the weekend, bringing rain and cloudy skies to states like Virginia, New Jersey, Delaware, New York. President Trump is in Nebraska today as the midterms approach. He's set to speak to supporters at a rally in Grand Island, where he'll appear with Senator Pete Ricketts as he campaigns for re-election. Over the weekend, the president headlined a rally in Ohio, where he claimed that if Democrats gain power in November, the country will see the worst inflation in U.S. history. I'm Chris Caraggio, NBC News Radio.
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3: November 26, 1825. Union College student John Hart Hunter founds the first social fraternity in America, Kappa Alpha. Hunter's 1826 decision was the biggest reason why going to college in America became a social as well as an educational custom for the middle class. And that's history.
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4: 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I think it's going to stay just around where it is now, 7%. And never bet against the United States of America. I'm Suzanne Miller.
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0: Welcome back in, Clay and Buck. Closing up shop on the Monday edition of the program. Bunch of you want to weigh in. Let's take some calls to finish off today's program. Appreciate all of you that have been hanging out. Let's see here. Chris in Carrollton, Georgia. Chris, fire away.
1: Hi, guys. I'm very excited to talk to you. I was just going to say, if she can say she was under the influence of drugs, that she took of her own free will and therefore not responsible for her poor decisions, why can't the guys say they were under drugs, they took of their own free will, and so they're not responsible for their poor decisions either?
2: Well, that's exactly what we're talking about.
0: Yeah.
2: I mean, Chris, you're going right into the heart of our discussion from a moment ago. I think that there is no legal basis for one accusation and not the other if the set of facts are what we think they are. So it's essentially, you say I raped you, but you know, you actually raped me is what one of these guys is claiming. It's a counterclaim.
0: Yes.
2: So there you go.
0: Matt in Wisconsin has a good question. Matt, fire away.
3: Joe, hey, what's the legal recourse to these guys if false allegations are brought against them, like in a defamatory type way? And Letitia James, I mean, shouldn't she somehow be liable? I mean, she's got no skin in the game. If there is any kind of payout for these guys, if they do file a defamation suit, New York will pay it out. So what does she care?
0: Thank you for the call. Legally, yes, if you accuse somebody of committing a crime, now here I think you could say it is at least within the realm of responsibility of whether or not they committed that crime. And they're certainly at this point public figures based on the amount of coverage that has occurred. The defamation standard is very high for public figures. But
2: provably false and malice, right? You have to hit those two things, meaning, you know, it's definitely not true and you knew it wasn't true and you said it anyway. Letitia James is not reaching that level with this, guys.
0: I think that is correct. Louise in Loveland, Colorado.
4: Hi, guys. I listen to you all the time. A while back, Buck said someone with a VCR could probably get $1,000 for it. And I thought he should buy it because I have Gone with the Wind, which he's never seen, and Fiddler on the Roof, Oklahoma, The Music Man.
0: You still have your VCR. You know who has a ton of VCRs, Buck? Legacy Box. I mean, it's going back into 1985 when you walk in there. And they do this. They go on eBay. I was talking to the guys because they're constantly needing to get new VCRs. They basically buy almost any VCR they see on eBay.
2: Our callers should sell it to the guys at Legacy Box, really.
0: Yes.
2: You know, they'll put it to good use. I don't know what you could get for it. $1,000, a little rich for my blood, but I'm sure there's a good buyer out there for you somewhere, so go check it out.
0: But you still need to see Gone with the Wind. Al in Mississippi. I can't believe you haven't seen that movie. Al, what you got for us?
5: Yes, sir. My question is, how do you protect young men? If you have a son and someone makes an allegation against them and you're dealing with school administrators and school staff who have no investigative experience or skills, how do you protect your children?
0: Amen.
2: It's a great question.
0: I think it's a fantastic question. And by the way, there's a lot of moms out there and grandmas with boys, too, who have seen the way this Cornell story plays out. And they've been through some of these investigatory processes on college campuses. Remember, the standard that they have to determine, Buck, is more likely than not. It's not a criminal standard. If you more likely than not committed a sexual assault, you get kicked off a campus. But sometimes you can't even cross-examine the girls who are accusing you. I mean, this is
2: a big kangaroo court stuff on the campuses. Everyone has known that for a long time. And it reminds me of why the Kavanaugh thing was one of the ugliest. The attempt to destroy Kavanaugh so that they could protect abortion, which is what the whole thing was about, was one of the ugliest things I've ever seen in American politics. Kamala Harris was directly involved in it at the highest level, publicly trying to tear him down. Other Democrat senators who are still in office. Clay, that guy was manifestly innocent, and anybody with two brain cells rubbed together knew it, but they didn't care. And if they could have gotten Kavanaugh on that stuff, even if they just stopped him being a Supreme Court justice, it means they could take anybody out. Someone that can't prove what year they met you, that doesn't know if they met you, where they met you, or how they met you, says 30 years ago you touched them inappropriately at a party in your hometown. Prove that's not true.
0: Which is why the burden of proof in criminal cases is to prove you did do something. You don't have to prove that you didn't. But sometimes on college campuses, they're flipping that, and you have to prove that you didn't do something. It's broken. Appreciate all of you. We'll be back tomorrow. Same bat time, same bat channel.
6: Speaking truth and having fun. Clay Travis and Buck Sexton.
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13: ABC News, I'm Mike Dubosky. Supreme Court justices are tackling a climate change case. On the first day of their new term, the case argues that oil companies can't be sued by local governments for the effects of climate change. Instead, they argue that's the federal government's responsibility. Gas prices are down slightly this week after G7 countries agreed to tap into the strategic oil reserves last week. Gas Buddies' Patrick DeHaan says it's likely only a Band-Aid fix.
14: Certainly, you know, this drawing to a conclusion would be helpful, but to potentially risk further escalations between the U.S. and Iran, then without any strategic reserves of significant status globally, that certainly could be a very bad sign of potentially even more record prices later this year for gasoline and diesel.
13: The State Department says it's aware of and monitoring a fatal case of suspected pneumonic plague linked to a research lab in Russia. This is ABC News. Chipotle is taking plant forward to a new level.
15: Hear that flute? It was made with corn. That percussion? It's lettuce.
10: Chipotle has teamed up with a London Vegetable Orchestra, a five-member ensemble that performs entirely with instruments made from produce to create a new song. Chipotle says the track turns the same ingredients used in their restaurant every day into what it calls the sound of the brand. It was recorded at Abbey Road Studios. You can download it or stream it if you want to see the veggie instruments actually being played. Sherry Preston, ABC News.
13: It's sentencing day for a former Ohio pastor and one-time American Idol contestant called Caleb Flynn. He was found guilty of murdering his wife, Ashley. Prosecutors say he staged the murder to look like a home invasion, saying he was motivated by a nearly two-year-long affair with a woman he met at his church. I'm Mike Dubusky, ABC News.
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17: Right now, traffic on 94 sluggish between 96 and Woodward. Debris in the center lane of 696 West at Gratiot. Price of a gallon of gas in Metro Detroit down 21 cents from last week. AAA Michigan says the average is now $4.50, $1.43 more than last year. The Detroit area has the state's second highest price behind Ann Arbor at $4.54. Statewide average down 22 cents a gallon to $4.47. A pair of Plymouth business leaders continuing their effort to provide Thanksgiving dinner for families facing food insecurity called Blessing Baskets. Colleen Donikowski and Cheryl Pozak created this 3 years ago for Livonia Elementary families. And Pozak says they are giving a basket of food to create an entire Thanksgiving dinner but can't provide it themselves, so donations are being accepted. Sunny 63, partly cloudy 42 tonight. Sunny 66 tomorrow. I'm Rick Schrempf, 910 AM News Talk Superstation.
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2: These people are crazy, I'm telling you. 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

0: The attacker, the co-pilot who attacked the captain, he underwent Islamist radical indoctrination.
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6: All right, thank you, Scott Shannon. Thanks to all of you for being with us. Happy Monday, if there is such a thing. 800-941-SEAN, if you want to be a part of the program. 29 days, the single most important midterm election in our lifetime. I know what historical trends are. However, these are uncharted waters. The polling has been atrocious, which we'll get into in very great detail and specificity in the course of this program today. And I just think it is critical that everybody understand the stakes. They want to shred the Constitution. If you believe in law and order and you don't want to open up the prisons and eliminate prisons and eliminate bail and defund the police and defund the Department of War and eliminate the Senate and all this madness, then you can stop it. And these pollsters, they are trying to disincentivize. They're trying to deflate enthusiasm. There's never been a polling year that I have witnessed in my life where the polls have been this atrocious, off by 20 and 30 points in very key important primaries, like in Wisconsin and Michigan in particular. I mean, the one poll in Michigan a couple of polls had El Sayed up by 20 points. He barely won by a point. Francesca Hong, Wisconsin, was up by as many as 30 in a poll, 20 in many polls or more, and she lost by 3,000 votes. So you don't know, period. Now, before we get to our business today, there's a lot of business to get to. White House is aware of a suspected plague outbreak in Russia, and they're monitoring the situation after a young lab worker was killed and some 200 others forced into quarantine. Anyway, Daria Shipalova, a 28-year-old researcher at an anti-plague research institute in Russia's eastern region, reportedly died after breaking a test tube containing the plague pathogen. Although Russian officials have refused to say whether or not she contracted the disease. Here we go again. God help us. Trump administration is aware of all this. They're monitoring all of this and assessing the situation. I mean, I'm getting more afraid of these. You know, this gain of function research has to stop. I mean, these bio labs have to stop. They're trying to weaponize, you know, bioweapons are real. You know, we've seen this in the past. And I'll never forget, like, sarin gas and all these other gases that have been used on people. We saw it in Iraq and Syria and elsewhere. But

This individual was hospitalized with symptoms of severe pneumonia, placed on a ventilator, then died Thursday. Linda, your favorite disease, COVID, apparently is back in big support. I wonder when I had, you know, a little bit of laryngitis, you know, 2 weeks ago. I wonder if I might have. I don't know if I had it or not. I'm not testing myself again, ever. I'm just not doing it. Although I probably, if it's as bad as it was COVID 1.0, which was the alpha strain, I might test myself if people are dying from it. But now it's basically become a cold. I don't even think you need Paxlovid anymore. I really don't. That's my opinion. Well, I'm not telling you what to do, meaning this audience. I'm not a doctor. I'm not going to play one on radio. Anyway, this is sad that I have to report this news, that the next census that determines America's political representation, billions of dollars in federal funding, will take place after Donald Trump leaves the White House. But his administration is moving now to leave his mark on the count, and former Census Bureau officials and advocates are critical of the president and are cautioning that some of the changes being put into place now by the agency could be difficult for a future administration to reverse in time for the 2030 census count, particularly Trump's attempts to remove undocumented immigrants from the total count. Why would they be counted when they're not supposed to be here in the first place? And the fact that they are counted tells me that we've had nothing but institutionalized corruption. Based on those counts, congressional districts are manufactured. You know how many districts you'd likely lose in California alone? If in fact they didn't count Gavin Newsom's, you know, communist California, and all the illegals in that state. And all the benefits that we're now learning that they were hiding, that they've been giving illegals in that state. By the way, Europe is in a precipitous decline. We've been telling you that. And finally, somebody's standing up to Great Britain, and they should. The U.S. now has removed B-1 bombers from a UK airbase because these idiots in Great Britain released these suspected terrorists. And anyway, so this happened at concerns reignited after this initial suspected terrorist plot, and the Royal Air Force Fairford's base security was called into question last week. Five British nationals arrested on suspicion of planning a terrorist attack near the airbase, which has been used by the U.S. military to launch strikes throughout the conflict in Iran, although Great Britain has been of no help, nor have most of our NATO allies, nor has France been of any help. You know, it's amazing that the people that believe in a strong national defense in terms of Europe tend to be the former Eastern Bloc countries, not Western Europe. Western Europe it's disintegrating before our eyes, with it Western civilization. And what do I mean by that? When you adopt radical socialism and radical climate alarmism to the tune that you're even allowing yourself to become dependent on, you know, quote, your arch rival, Russia, for so much of your energy needs. That's why Donald Trump gave Angela Merkel in his first term the white flag of surrender. She does this multi-billion dollar massive natural gas deal, energy deal with Vladimir Putin. I'm like, yeah, okay, and he can turn off the spigot anytime he wants, and that he's in control of the lifeblood of your economy. How stupid can you be? And Europe does have natural resources where they don't need to be as dependent, but I mean, they're just so stupid. It's unbelievable. So I'm glad America decided to do that in a big way. You know, we talked about this a little bit last week, and I'm going to bring it up now before I get into all the political news and the election in 29 days. So everybody's been talking, and it's all over social media, and it's become a big, big issue in terms of the Cornell 7. And I'm following this case because we have a history on this show of being patient, not rushing to judgment, and working behind the scenes to get facts and information that other people don't have before coming out with a strong opinion. The vast majority of Cornell University's sexual misconduct claims apparently and don't end up being even being investigated. A mere 13%
result in an accused student or staffer getting expelled or dismissed, according to a new report that came out, that analysis by USA Today. But it's an even bigger, it's a bigger issue than that. And I'm just telling everybody out there that it's too early to rush to judgment. Let me put it that way. There are things that bother me on both sides of the case. The fact that it happened, I find despicable. Let me start there. And by that, consensual or not consensual, the way that people conduct themselves, and this is one of the problems I have with institutions of higher learning now, and woke colleges now, and it just is frustrating to me. More kids graduate with zero life skills, and they end up going to college, spending 4 years hanging out at frat houses and sorority houses, and more time socializing, going to football games, and getting shift-faced on weekends, and spending very little time in the classroom. Or if they are in the classroom, the standards are not particularly high for them. You know, I'm mad that Kathy Hochul has appointed the, you know, get Trump Attorney General Letitia James to investigate this case when she has already come out with an opinion on this case. I find that really, really disturbing, because she's commented publicly on what she already thinks happened without even having the facts of the case before her. And I urge all of you in this audience, look, we got Duke LaCrosse right. We got Richard Jewell right on this show when I was a local radio host. We got Michael Brown, Ferguson, Missouri, right. We got Freddie Gray in Baltimore, right. We got UVA, right. We knew that there would be eyewitness testimony down in the case, Trayvon Martin and the George Zimmerman case. We got the Russia hoax, right. We got FISA warrants, right. We got Hillary's dirty disinformation Russian dossier, right. We got Hillary's servers, right, where so many in the media get things wrong. Again, because they rushed to judgment. I did notice the Cornell president says the university must do better on the handling of sexual assault allegations. And there's too many questions that I have here. And I'm going to quote Jonathan Turley. I happen to be very fond of Jonathan Turley because he's very smart. And he talked about the seven men drugged and gang raping the 20-year-old woman, as people are describing this. And he said that verdict in this case, that was said by AOC. And she's joined this chorus of other people pronouncing the guilt of these Cornell students. There's too many inconsistencies here. Not a single witness has testified under oath publicly. And not a single charge has been brought against any of these seven. However, if it's Letitia James with a bias, I can guarantee you that's probably not far behind. And he said, I want to be clear, Ocasio-Cortez says, I want to be clear, the culture of rape, sexual assault, pedophilia is protected in elite institutions across the U.S., including Cornell University in this instance, and it has to stop. Well, she seemed to like Cornell when they were protesting against Israel, et cetera. But we have been here before. You might recall the Duke LaCrosse case. The reason I ended up getting that case right, I'm going to tell you exactly why. And the reason I got the Michael Brown case, Ferguson, Missouri case right, in the case of Duke LaCrosse, I met with some of the families. I met with the parents. I met with some of the kids. I knew that there was exculpatory evidence coming. In the case of Michael Brown, I was told by so many different law enforcement sources that there were many, you know, witnesses, eyewitnesses that corroborated Officer Darren Wilson's story. That's how we got that right. And the same thing in Baltimore and Freddie Gray. You know, the problem starting out, and Jonathan Turley captured this, is the facts did not fit the allegations, and there was a total lack of forensic evidence to support the claim in, for example, Duke LaCrosse. And then you might recall just a couple of years ago, I guess now, but the woman involved in the Duke LaCrosse case admitted she had flat out lied. Remember, this idiot Nifong, you know, was disbarred from and Magnum, who is still not prosecutor, for lying about the students, later went to jail for murder. But all the politicians, the pundits and the professors there rushed to judgment.
And they half ruined those kids' lives. They didn't care. And conflicts in the testimony in this

0: happened again in another room, and then claimed that she was slapped, you know, multiple times, resulting in bruising, and claims unwanted kissing and groping, etc. And the complaint alleged that there was a message sent at approximately 1:42 into the fraternity's Snapchat group, which is called Chi Phi Actives, in which active fraternity members are present, and, you know, using a vernacular term that there was this opportunity. I won't use the street vernacular, referring to Jane Doe. And she says that multiple others entered the room at that point, and she hid her naked body under the covers. And one of the fraternity members poured a line of ketamine onto, you know, his private parts and commanded she snort it and all of this. I mean, there's a lot going on here. And then she, you know, then there's, you know, talk about, but I haven't seen it. It wasn't in the complaint, that other text messages went out to the guys saying, well, I didn't mind that part of it. I just wish it didn't get as big as it did. I don't know. And that's what I'm going to here to tell you. I don't know. And I'm urging people to withhold judgment until more facts are out there. I don't like it either way. I'll tell you that part. Listen, what have I always said? If you find your purpose in life, what God, the talent God gave you, that is the ultimate in life. 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
2: 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And now we're at Coachella.
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6: 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A half cup is a serving of blueberries. They don't require any slicing or peeling. 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
7: Right, what have I been saying about the polls this year? I say, don't trust them. I've never seen worse polling in my entire life. 29 days until the single most important midterm. 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And that would shock the world. Wouldn't it be great to see angry liberals for a long time? Anyway, we'll get to your calls coming up. Also, why are they going after attorneys generals around the country? And much, much more. 800-941-SHAWN is our number as we continue.
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9: Traffic on 94 eastbound between 96 and Shane Heavy, and watch for slowdown 75 north, McNichols to 8 Mile. Drivers around Michigan paying 22 cents less per gallon for their gas tanks this week. AAA Michigan says the statewide average now at 447, 42 cents more than last month, and $1.36 more than last year. 15-gallon tank cap is costing $67 on average in Michigan. Michigan State Police say former Michigan State University and Team USA Dr. Larry Nassar was not one of the 20,000 sex offenders removed from the state's sex offender registry because he wasn't on it. Spokesman says that Nassar is serving a federal prison sentence housed at FCI Lewisburg in Pennsylvania and says he was not incarcerated in Michigan and did not have a duty to register as a sex offender here. Sunny 63, partly cloudy 42 tonight, sunny 66 tomorrow. I'm Rick Shrimp, 910 AM News Talk Superstation.
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1: I'm Bill Rakoff. Truck drivers in the United States continue to feel the squeeze at the pump as diesel prices soar. This is News Nation's Xavier Walton.
2: Diesel prices right now this week hovering right around $6.35 a gallon. Nationally, last month, prices hit a record $6.53 a gallon nationwide, which is nearly $3 more than the same time last year. So that means drivers doing anything they can really just to save a buck or two, stretching, pinching pennies, if you will. You know, they're using apps to hunt down the cheapest diesel. They're planning loads to avoid trying to drive empty miles. Some are even limiting where they take jobs based on the states where diesel is more expensive, like, say, out in California.
1: President Trump is creating a new federal force to oversee what he calls super intelligence. Worldwide News Network White House correspondent Stacey Lynn.
3: President Trump has put Director of National Intelligence Jay Clayton in charge of the new super intelligence force, which will coordinate the government's approach to the technology. It comes after Trump met with leaders of the biggest tech companies who agreed to monitor their systems internally, bring in independent outside auditors, and have their boards review the results. Trump calls it morally binding, but the agreement is voluntary, with no penalties or new enforcement power spelled out. The new federal force has 120 days to report on the risks and opportunities of superintelligence and what role the government should play. Stacey Lynn, Worldwide News Network, Washington.
1: Senate Minority Leader Chuck Schumer wants to know more about Flock cameras, the nationwide license plate surveillance camera program.
4: It logs what your car looks like, exactly when and where you drove past. It keeps a history of your trips that agencies across the country can reach.
1: Schumer wants to know how the data collected is stored, especially after reports that some of those cameras have been hacked. Flock has deployed its cameras in 49 states. A high school sophomore was killed in a school bus collision with three cars in Winter Haven, Florida today. Another person in one of the cars died. Russian health officials quarantining 200 people after a worker at an anti-plague research institute in Siberia dropped a test tube containing the plague pathogen and died a week later. Dr. Deborah Birx, part of the White House COVID response team, says Russia needs to share more.
5: We need to know it was in that test tube, and we need to make sure that it was not modified in any way.
1: New highs to report today on Wall Street.
6: Bill, the Nasdaq reached a record high this afternoon, led by big tech names like Nvidia, Meta, and Microsoft. PTC, the Boston-based software firm, skyrocketed well over 30% after getting an offer from Francis Schneider Electric, valuing it at $22.6 billion. Economic data, the U.S. service sector expanded at a slower pace in September as cost pressures grew by the most in 4 years. More than 122,000 cases of Gatorade are being recalled over undeclared food dyes. Gatorade is owned by PepsiCo, which reports its earnings later this week. John Tarrant, Worldwide News Network.
1: The Dow is up 149 points at this hour. 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
12: All right, 25 to the top of the hour this Monday, 800-941-SEAN is our number. 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
12: 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It should be your oasis. Donald Trump, now we'll get into this more at the top of the next hour. He's saying polls don't account for one thing. They don't. Now, there are people that would like to disincentivize, deflate your optimism, your belief that somehow we can defy historical trends and win this midterm election. I am telling you, we can win this midterm election. I don't know how to say it any other way. But for that to happen, it's going to take everybody to get out and vote. Now, if you voted in 2024 and you don't want these radicals getting in power with their insane agenda, well, you're going to have to do your part. It's not going to happen automatically. And then otherwise, we're going to be undoing the damage. I'm not going away. You know, look, I had 4 years of Biden-Harris Mayorkas. It sucked. We're still cleaning up the mess that they left this country. But with that said, you know, you don't leave the fight, but you can prevent a disaster from happening. And the way you prevent it is doing your part. That's all I'm asking you to do. And if everybody votes, you can do it. There's not one Republican that is supporting this insane, you know, DSA agenda. Not a single one. I don't know one Republican that wants to eliminate the Senate. Not one Republican that doesn't want you to choose presidents. Not one Republican that wants to pack the courts. I don't know one that voted, well, maybe two, voted against the largest tax cut in American history. But every Republican doesn't think we're an undertaxed nation. They think we're overtaxed, rightly so. There's not one Republican that wants amnesty for illegals and to abolish borders and abolish ICE and to end all deportation. Not one. There's not one Republican that wants to defund the Department of War. Not a single one. There's not one Republican that wants to eliminate cash bail, abolish prisons, and abolish the police. There's not one Republican that believes in the very definition of socialism, which is public ownership of corporations. Not one Republican wants a wealth tax or feels that they have a right to punish success and to remove liberty and freedom and a meritocracy where you take your God-given talents as high as you want to take them. Not one. They don't want a wealth tax, and they don't want a phony promise of cradle to grave, womb to the tomb. Everything is going to be covered by government. Not one. And I'm just telling you, this is what the Democrats are pushing. You know, if you do that, then, you know, we're going to forget the fact that Hispanic and African-American poverty now is at an all-time low and that incomes for the lowest 25% rose to the highest level ever in this term of Donald Trump. Median income rose to its highest level ever, 87,600, over 80 records in the stock market that have been set, you know, or the fact that the president literally closed the border. And with it designated a lot of these Latin American cartels as terrorist groups, and then had the Fentanyl Act that he signed into law, the HALT Fentanyl Act, or that we've had the lowest murder rate last year than we ever had in the history of this country. and it's going even lower this year. And that includes murder lowest rate, violent crime lowest rates, rapes down to its lowest rate, and going down even more this year from last year's records. 10 out of the 10 most wanted FBI fugitives caught, getting rid of DEI insanity in the country. You know, all of this is going to come to a screeching halt. Democrats are only going to focus on impeachment, impeachment. I hate Trump. I hate Trump more than you hate Trump. There's going to be a contest. I don't know what these people are going to do in 2.5 years when Trump isn't around to hate anymore. I guess they'll still just keep hating him anyway, blaming him anyway. The largest domestic oil and gas production we hit last year, and we're hitting new highs this year. Millions of acres open for oil, gas, and coal, not only exploration, but production. The president, you know, looking to build peace. We don't have a nuclear-armed Iran that will hand off to our kids and our grandkids. The largest deregulation movement in the history of the country. You know, the president now working on, again, not only the largest tax cuts in history, no tax on tips, no tax on overtime, no tax on Social Security. That's, you know, promises made, promises kept. You know, J.D. Vance told me last week, $19 trillion in committed monies for manufacturing in the country. I mean, this is real. And this is happening. Who do you want in power? You know, because that's on the ballot in 29 days. It's all happening in 29 days. And we'll end up getting the government we deserve. And you'll say, well, I don't deserve it, Hannity. I'm going out and vote. Well, try to, you know, get your friends, your neighbors, your family, your coworkers. And maybe not everybody's happy with everything that the president's done. That's possible. Maybe everybody's not happy with everything your congressman or congresswoman has done. That's legitimate. I have plenty of criticisms for plenty of Republican congressmen and senators. However, none of them are supporting this insanity. And you don't let these polls impact you at all. By the way, a little Republican infighting. Ted Cruz, I noticed, firing back at J.D. Vance for suggesting he's already gearing up for a 2028 bid. Blasting the VP as insecure. Vance, you know, my experience, people engage in political bomb throwing when they're feeling insecure. Do I think Ted Cruz is maybe gearing up? Maybe. I don't know for sure, but I would not be surprised. But we'll see what happens. Anyway, I noticed that the Secretary of War, Pete Hegseth, has ordered commanders to set aside a day this month for troops to register, request absentee ballots, and to vote, which, by the way, we should go out of our way to help these military men and women that are serving abroad to vote as much as we can. They're serving our country. They have as much as at stake in this as anybody. Pollster Lee Carter says polls say Democrats could swamp Republicans. She says, as a pollster, I have a question. You know, and she cites the headlines. A blue wave is coming. A blue tsunami is coming. Democrats may want to stop ordering yard signs and start ordering life jackets. I get it. But she says, yeah, there are plenty of polls that are good for Democrats. But most of these polls, to be very, very blunt, are not people that have ever polled anything involving Donald Trump well, ever, in the last three presidential election cycles. And, you know, if you look at President Trump's approval rating, okay, you could say, like most presidents at this point in their term, they struggle a little bit. I don't think that it doesn't matter. I don't think MAGA voters are going anywhere. I think the question is, will they be motivated enough and understand the moment? This is an inflection point for the country. This, you know, what do you want to hear on election night or the next day or the next or early in the morning when you hear the words Fox News can project? What, how do you want that sentence to end? Because you could end, you know, one of, I guess, three ways. One is the Democrats have taken control of the House and Senate. It could end with that the Democrats have taken over one House and not the other. The Republicans will maintain control of the Senate, or Republicans have shocked the world. You know, Democrats, by the way, are so desperate. You know, they've now poured over $3 million because the campaign of this guy, Troy Jackson, is just disintegrating. Notice Abdul El Sayed is on with Martha McCallum. We'll have Martha on tonight. And this guy's just slick, is what I see. Just slick. You can't justify who El Sayed is. I'm going to get into this later today. I'll tell you more about it tonight on the show. But, you know, I think some races are going to be hard to win. I think Steve Hilton has an uphill fight in California because so many people have left California. I'm beginning to wonder if, you know, some of the people in a state like Texas aren't influenced by the fact that so many Californians have packed up and they've gone to Texas. Remember, we were chronicling for a long time the cost of a U-Haul. If you take it to California to Texas, you know, the average price at the time we were doing the story was about $2,500 one way to Texas. But if you took a U-Haul from Texas to California, you were basically doing U-Haul a favor. And you can get it for like $300 or $400 in the other direction because so many people were only coming one way. And so it's better that U-Haul gets some money for the drive back. And that's why it was so cheap. Pretty amazing. Now you got this radical left. And, you know, they're all now trying to change. You got Telefrico. You know, this guy can't make up his mind. He's been trying to run away from six genders and God is non-binary and biological men playing women's sports. There's a New York Post article that Telefrico held a New York City fundraiser hosted by leaders of a group that supports gender surgery and transition drugs for minors. I'm reading directly from the New York Post. Weeks after insisting that he opposes these controversial practices. Anyway, September 8th, Fox News interview, the Democratic state legislator facing Republican Texas Attorney Ken Paxton in this important race in Texas. And the 37-year-old claimed he's been consistent on the issue, even though we have played him on both sides of the issues. Then he goes to this fundraiser in later September. This was, what was the date of this? The date was September 29th. I mean, just last week. And the reception's host included Morgan Cox. I don't know who the hell that is, who sits on the HRC board of directors. That's the name of this group. And anyway, and another guy who serves as their foundation board of directors and former U.S. ambassador to Spain, who sits on both these boards. Anyway, they are the nation's largest LGBTQ political lobbying group. And in a guide published by their foundation, the organization notes that puberty-blocking drugs can be given to adolescents and that some trans youth may benefit from gender-affirming surgery, which is rarely an option under the age of 17. This is insane. I mean, if you can't buy a beer at 17, you ought not be able to do this operation at 17. It's really that simple. It's not that difficult. Not that hard. But this is now what we're living through. Look, the Democrats cannot be honest and run any longer on the DSA platform. And the reason is the polling is not showing that it's doing well. All right, so where did they get their marching orders from? That's where they got them from, AOC. What did AOC tell them? That no, that's woke 1.0 crazy. I didn't believe what I was saying. Now, if you believe that, then you're believing the big lie. You know, she was telling the truth in the beginning. You know, Bernie Sanders, oh, nobody wants to defund the police. It's right on the DSA website. He knows it's on the website. At some point, it's going to be scrubbed from that website. It's only a matter of when. I thought it probably would have happened by now. So, okay, then you see all these candidates from Abdul El Sayed. Oh, Hassan Piker is some, what does he call him, Linda? Some podcaster, some blogger. What is he, what Jason said?
14: Some streamer from California.
12: The streamer from California.
14: Let's stop talking about streamer, this guy.
12: The streamer from California was invited on the campaign trail by Abdul El Sayed himself, according to Hassan Piker. Now, either you believe that or you don't believe that. I mean, it's just, and then Telerico is trying to say he doesn't believe in six genders anyway. I guess my math was wrong. You know, but he makes all of these decisions on biblical grounds. Well, the Bible says God created man and woman. It doesn't talk anything about six genders or that God is non-binary. Okay, well, excuse me. It does say in the Bible, although he says he's a Christian that hates Christians on top of every other weird position he has. You know, look, people in Texas, you better wake up because Democrats are pouring hundreds of millions of dollars to fill the airwaves with garbage in Texas, just like they're trying to help El Sayed, and just like they're trying to help every other radical in the country. All right, I don't know where the time flies by. 800-941-SHAWN, if you want to be a part of the program. All right, you're not going to believe this. Let's say if your phone rings and it's your bank, or you think it's your bank, they know your name, your address, the last four digits of your Social Security number, and you think, oh, well, it must be my bank. They have all that information. If you think that, you're making a big mistake. Chances are it's not your bank. Chances are it's a scammer that bought your information probably for about $2 from a data broker or one of these people search sites. 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
16: NBC News Radio. I'm Chris Caraggio. The U.S. Supreme Court is back today and will hear several high-profile cases in its new term. Coming up first, the High Court will hear arguments in a case out of Colorado that centers on whether lawsuits seeking to hold fossil fuel companies responsible for climate change can move forward in state courts. Also to be considered today is whether federal courts have the authority to review disputes involving veterans' benefits. President Trump is visiting Nebraska today with the midterm elections just a month away. He's slated to speak to supporters at a rally at Grand Island, where he will appear alongside Republican Senator Pete Ricketts as he campaigns for re-election. Over the weekend, the president headlined a rally in Ohio, where he claimed that if Democrats gain power next month, the country will see the worst inflation in U.S. history. Millions across parts of the East Coast are set to see chilly temperatures this week. This after a weather pattern took shape across the region over the weekend, bringing rain and cloudy skies to states like Virginia, New Jersey, Delaware, and New York. I'm Chris Caraggio, NBC News Radio.
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19: 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Here's Jake Novak.
22: Cops in Canada are looking for a driver who hit speeds of 186 miles per hour while speeding around Nova Scotia. It was all captured on social media, and the police have confirmed the videos of the speeding Corvette are real. They just don't have their man, woman, or maybe the driver was Muttley from the Wacky Races. And just for perspective, going 186 miles per hour means you're covering the distance of a football field in just over a second. With Moving America, I'm Jake Novak.
23: 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The Betsy Ross flag was the first official flag of the United States. designed with 13 stars and 13 stripes to represent the 13 colonies that declared independence from Great Britain in 1776. While legend says Betsy Ross designed and sewed this flag, most historians think the designer was Francis Hopkinson. The flag became official on June 14, 1777. This date is now celebrated annually as Flag Day. According to the U.S. Flag Code, the flag represents a living country and is itself considered a living thing. 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
6: ABC News, I'm Mike Dubusky. ABC has obtained new recordings of a phone call made between Jane Doe, the victim of an alleged gang rape at Cornell University, and Matthew Ingalls, one of the fraternity brothers who was expelled after the incident.
7: Jane Doe then asking for his help to identify all of the men, saying she remembered four in the bed and more standing around the room. Ingalls seemed to suggest both of their memories may not be accurate.
8: I have racked my brain for this mystery. You know, it's possible that both of us, like, remember this and it's not true.
7: Jane Doe pushed back, saying, no, because I remember looking up and being like, that is too many people.
6: ABC's Aaron Katursky. Measles cases in Pennsylvania have now topped 1,000, making it one of the worst outbreaks in recent memory. Around 200 people have been hospitalized with the illness. 5 people have died. And the State Department says it's monitoring a suspected case of the plague in Russia, which claimed the life of a lab worker there. This is ABC News. It's early in the season, but flu cases on the West Coast are inching upward. San Francisco recently reported its first death from the flu. The flu vaccine is recommended for everyone above the age of 6 months. Former House Speaker Dennis Hastert has died at the age of 84.
9: Dennis Hastert was the longest-serving Republican speaker, leading the House from 1999 until 2007 when the Democrats took control. What happened after that, however, is what most people remember about him. In 2015, Hastert was accused of evading banking regulations as a part of a plan to pay hush money to conceal what was later described as the sexual abuse of teenage boys on the wrestling team in Yorkville, Illinois, where Hastert had been a high school coach. He served time in prison for bank fraud, later admitting mistreating some of his athletes, but never referring directly to sexual abuse. Sherry Preston, ABC News.
6: And the former Prince Andrew has sued his local police department over his arrest related to the Jeffrey Epstein case. Mike Dubusky, ABC News.
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13: M14 eastbound at Sheldon, accident takes up the left lane, and we have 75 northbound at Grange Hall with a breakdown. Mother and her 2 children all hospitalized in critical condition with head trauma after they were hit by a train near Ecorse High School last evening. Extent of the injury is not known. The 3 were trying to cross the train tracks when they were hit. The investigation by Ecorse police is ongoing. The Detroit Riverfront Conservancy Harvest Fest yesterday at Ralph C. Wilson Park was a family-friendly event featuring live entertainment, trick-or-treating and pumpkins and more. Riverfront Conservancy official says they, as they approach the 1-year anniversary of the park's opening, they're very happy that Harvest Fest was held there. Sunshine, 63, partly cloudy and 42 tonight. Sunny, 66 for the day tomorrow. Wednesday, sunny and 73. I'm Rick Schrempf, 910 AM, News Talk Superstation.
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0: attacker, the co-pilot who attacked the captain, he underwent Islamist radical indoctrination.
1: It's not supposed to be a dictatorship, and that's what we, in my opinion, have right now.
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3: 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And so is his very popular countdown. T-minus 29 days until Election Day.

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1: All right, thanks, Scott Shannon. Hour two, Sean Hannity Show, toll-free. It's 800-941-SEAN if you want to be a part of the program. So we're 29 days till the all-important midterm elections. We've had the worst polling in the primaries I've ever seen in my lifetime. Francesca Hong was supposed to win by as many as 30 points, anywhere between 20 and 30 points. El Sayed up to 20 points. In the case of Francesca Hong, she lost by 3,000 votes. And Abdul El Sayed barely hung on by a point in his race in Michigan. We are following the following states: Michigan, Texas, Ohio, Kansas, Minnesota is now in play, Iowa, Alaska, Maine, New Hampshire, North Carolina, Georgia, and we're following it all. Now, the polling has been atrocious, and what I've been telling people, all of those of you listening, is don't pay attention to the polls because you can't trust them. Anyway, with that said, I mean, we have Robert Kahaly of Trafalgar. You have Matt Towery, Insider Advantage. You have John McLaughlin, McLaughlin and Associates. Rasmussen, to a certain extent, have done a pretty good job of nailing Donald Trump polling. The rest of them, they've been atrocious. What they usually do is at this time, you know, 29 days out of an election, you're going to read every bad poll you can possibly read. And I think the reason is they want to deflate people's incentive. They either like to create over-exuberance and a false sense of confidence, or they want to deflate people's motivation. What's the point of voting? This race is gone. Just look at the polls. Well, you can't say that in this year, frankly, or any year. So, but with that said, it is a good idea to look at what Republicans, what the president should be messaging in these last 29 days. Anyway, Matt Towery of Insider Advantage is with us. John McLaughlin is with us. By the way, Matt has a new book out, The Honoring of Ignorance. We have a link on Hannity.com. Welcome both of you to the program. Thanks for being with us.
2: Thank you, Sean. You.
1: Matt, anything I'm saying about the polling in this cycle and in past cycles that's wrong?
3: No. I mean, one of the things is John doesn't get enough credit because he's also the president's pollster. So sometimes we don't include him because people will say, oh, well, he's biased. Well, he's not biased. He's just accurate. But that's why he's the president's pollster. We've done a pretty good job, and I think we're going to do a good job this year. I want to point out something that's going on, though, Sean. We are seeing these polls, an avalanche of polls showing Democrats are crushing Republicans all over the place, and now the governor's races look like they're all going Democratic. There are a couple of things. First of all, most of these polls are always off and skewed to the side of the Democrats. We know that by large percentage points. The second thing we're seeing, and I'd be interested to see if John's getting the same thing, we're seeing the highest voter intensity, the most enthusiastic voters among seniors, and I've not seen that in a long time at this level. They're voting Republican. The least enthusiastic are young people who are supposedly going to go in there and, you know, tear everything apart and put the Democrats in the office. So when you start re-weighting for that, and by the way, independent voters who are going Democrat this year a little more, they're not enthusiastic about voting either. So if you re-weight these polls based on who's actually going to come to the polls themselves and vote –

0: you're going to see the Republicans being a lot closer than these polls are showing. I mean, we're following House districts, like a little House district in Florida, HD 60, and Georgia Senate 48. These are 50-50 races, and we're going to sit there and see what the party does. How do they turn people out for their races? Because it's that local level that also drives the Senate races and the gubernatorial races.
1: Let's get your broad overview, John McLaughlin.
2: Sean, I think you hit the nail on the head when you said that, you know, in a way that these manufactured polls by the mainstream media, they try to suppress our vote. So, like, when I see the Real Clear Politics average, I end up looking for insider advantage. I look for Matt's surveys. I look for Robert's surveys. I look for the other ones. I mean, there's a poll that came out yesterday, you know, at CBS News. They did with YouGov. YouGov, they don't even print, like, who they voted for president 24. They have 2,166 adults. Adults. They could be illegal immigrants. They're not even registered voters. They don't even screen for likely voters. They, you know, so they basically, normally YouGov, when they print an online survey, has only, the last time they printed it, was only 38% Trump voters. We got 50. We got 50%. And you've seen, like, the New York Times, they'll have when they printed the Trump voters, they had in Texas, they had the Trump voters up 7 over Harris voters as a demographic. Trump won the state by 14. So you're seeing the same thing that we saw when they had the Hillary lock and the Biden blue wave. And that race was only decided by 44,000 votes in three states. And then the 2024 election was supposed to be Kamala Harris. So, you know, fortunately for me, Donald Trump's made me look good all these years with his polling, and he's got good advice from a lot of good people. But you know, he won, and he won decisively last election in spite of the polls. I mean, they were trying to suppress our vote. You get this now where they're trying to basically try to stop contributions to Republicans by saying they're down, and they're directing money to, when you look at the map of these closed states, I don't think we're going to lose Alaska, like Matt said. I don't think we're going to lose Iowa or Ohio, or and the Republicans are pulling money out of North Carolina and Georgia, which is unheard of. I did the polling in North Carolina 3 times in a row for Donald Trump. We won it 3 times in a row. I go back to having worked for Senator Helms, Senator Faircloth in that state. We should not be pulling out of North Carolina. We should not be pulling out of Georgia. I worked for Doug Collins there, Governor Deal. I mean, but right now they are to try to save some states that should be reliably red. And we should win Ohio. We should win Nebraska. We should win Kansas. They shouldn't be in play. But right now they've got, when you look at these rating services, they've got 9 pure toss-up Senate races, and you got another 5 that are leaners. And I agree with you, Sean. Minnesota's in play. It's a dead-even race. I know for a fact from my own super PAC polling that Michigan's a dead-even race, 49-49. Should not be a dead-even race, but it is, so we've got to win that one. So it's a very close election, and you got 29 days to go, and people are getting focused, and we're seeing the difference.
1: Matt Towery, let's go through the states that we're talking about: Michigan, Texas, Ohio, Kansas, Minnesota, Iowa, Alaska, Maine, New Hampshire, North Carolina, and Georgia. What do you see?
0: Well, to John's point, Michigan is basically a tied race now. Now, just think about this. 3 weeks to the midterm convention out in Dallas, all these polls had down 6, 7, 8 points. Now, all of a sudden, the good polls have it basically tied. So, in other words, they're all compressing, and the Republicans are coming up. Ohio is the same way. Obviously, we were the ones who had the poll out in Minnesota. That's going to be a new frontier for us. We haven't had that quite some time.
1: Well, same with New Hampshire, right, Matt?
0: It's just come out.
1: I think we're losing Matt. All right, let's go to John. John, I'll let you run through the races, and what do you see?
2: I agree with Matt that the Republicans, as they focus on these races, the Republicans are pulling from what the media polls had us behind to, like, dead even or within the margin of error, and you got 29 days to go. As the Republicans contrast with what the Democrats stand for, raising taxes, that's the leading affordability issue. They're going to raise taxes, they're going to increase spending, they're going to increase waste, they're going to have the government eliminate all private health insurance, take over your health care, massive tax increases for that. They're going to have open borders again. As the Republicans contrast with these Democrats, and look at Tallarico in Texas, the guy's a creeper when it comes to sex offender, transgender issues. The focus right now should be creating that contrast, and that'll win it for the Republicans.
1: All right, back to Matt Tower. I think we got Matt back. You can finish your analysis, Matt.
0: Well, I mean, I'm just saying all these races. In fact, what I've said is almost every state's a battleground state this year. It's states you didn't think would be for Democrats or for Republicans. It's going every which way. But I do want to say one thing. You know, John mentioned the fact that GOP pulling out money from some states they shouldn't be pulling out. Let me give you two quick things, okay? Who said this? A mighty American consumer is crashing through inflation and bringing growth. And then who said this? U.S. unemployment is below 5% at a historic rate not seen since the 1960s. Do you think that was Donald Trump bragging? No. That's Yahoo News and the Wall Street Journal in the last few days. I want to know why the Republicans don't have an ad up telling people this, because they're getting nothing. But in my book, The Honoring of Ignorance, I talk about this mirage machine that's created. And so they've created this idea that because gas prices are up, somehow everything is terrible in this country. People are spending like no tomorrow. They have more money in their pocket. And I put a challenge to the Republican Party and the MAGA group and people who run this stuff. Get some ads out there right now so these independents realize how the economy really is, instead of listening every night to the mirage machine trying to depress them and make them think that everything's going negative.
1: Do you think, Matt, that the ads that are being run are the wrong ads?
0: No, I mean, look, every Senate race and every gubernatorial race has to run their own local ads. But look, the president's strategy is we're running on the president's record. Well, we're going to run on the president's record. They need to put that record out, not from Donald Trump. They all think he's just bragging. They need to put out what the enemy is writing, the Wall Street Journal, Yahoo, CNBC, places you would never expect, because people don't read this stuff, they don't see it, and they're being brainwashed. And you need some of that independent vote to come up for these Republicans to win. It's time to do it right this minute, because the votes are already out, ballots are already out in Florida. Next week in Georgia, I believe they start early voting. There's not a lot of time left, and these races are not only eminently winnable, they are winnable. They just got to get the message across.
1: Quick break. Right back. More with our pollsters, Matt Towery and John McLaughlin on the other side. Then your call's coming up this Monday. It's toll free. It's 800-941-SEAN if you want to be a part of the program as we continue.
3: Are you sick of winning yet? Me either. 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
3: The White House is open for business, and America is back. Hannity's on right now.
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0: day, it always brings people the same kind of misery, hunger, destitution, and the lack of resources and choices. It really scares me when I see socialism get such a popular reception nowadays in the United States.
1: Democratic socialism.
0: I think there's no such thing as a democratic socialism, because socialism's nature is about suppression, it's about force, it's about the central planning. And especially the rhetoric they used by today's socialist America, they promise everything in exchange. You must sacrifice your individual rights, individual choice, and individual freedom. Americans, you should think about, is that the kind of life you want to live? In a capitalist society, free market protect individual rights, free market encourage your individual creativity, and also give people incentive to save, to work hard, to take risks, because you know how high you rise up in life all depends on your effort. And that's why United States is the most powerful and prosperous country in the world. From my experience, I can tell you, socialism takes, capitalism creates.
2: 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Number 1, stay with the person and start timing the seizure. 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Number 2, keep the person safe. Move or guide away from harmful objects. Number 3, turn the person onto their side if they are not awake and aware. Do not block their airway. Put something small and soft under their head and loosen tight clothing around their neck. Number 4, do not put anything in their mouth. Don't give water, pills, or food until the person is awake. Number 5, do not restrain. Number 6, stay with the person until they are awake and alert after their seizure. Most seizures end in a few minutes. And lastly, call 911 if the seizure lasts longer than 5 minutes, if the person is injured, pregnant, or sick, if this is their first time having a seizure, if the person does not return to their usual state, if they have repeated seizures, if they have difficulty breathing, if their seizure occurs in water, or if the person requests medical attention.

0: All right, final moments. Our pollsters, I'm not trusting most of them this year. They've been atrocious this year. But we have Matt Towery, Insider Advantage, John McLaughlin, McLaughlin and Associates with us. What's the messaging or the key messaging, John McLaughlin, your polling is showing works the best for Republicans?
1: Well, what works the best is creating the contrast where, and this is what I'm concerned about. 2 months ago, in our we got these polls on our website, McLaughlinOnline.com. We were losing the generic ballot by two points. And if you asked, are you going to support a free market Republican or a capitalist Republican or a big government socialist Democrat? All of a sudden, the Republican went up 13 points. Well, last month, it closed to within 7 points, 47-40. This month, it's closed where the Republicans ahead, but 45-41. The Republicans have missed an opportunity with the midterm convention to actually create a scorecard and get the Democrats back on defense. In fact, when you look at unpopular leaders, I mean, Chuck Schumer he was 46 unfavorable last month, 29 favorable this month nationwide. He's 32 and 42. I mean, a little push, Donald Trump could push him over 50%. This guy is going to be the leader of the Democrats in the Senate. I know in my home state of New York, Schumer has a 65% unfavorable rating. And in New York, where they have a socialist mayor who wants to, he controls Kathy Hochul. She endorsed him, created him. Hochul now is going to give him all the tax increases he wants on November 4th. He wants to raise property taxes, income taxes, lower the threshold for the death tax. He wants a corporate tax surcharge. They're going to get that. Plus, he's going to have a bonus for all New York City residents when he releases thousands of criminals when he shuts down Rikers Island. In New York State, Blakeman's within a few points of Kathy Hochul precisely because they know what socialism does. The outer boroughs and the city are afraid of their mayor, of what he's going to do if Hochul gets reelected. That's why Blakeman's close right now. And don't even get me started on the anti-Semitism. But this is what they're bringing to the rest of the country. This is what El Sayed is. This is what Tallarico is. This is what all the Democrats will be doing in Congress if they're successful, take over the House and Senate.

0: All right, exit question, and I need quick answers from both of you. Matt Towery, who will have control of the House and Senate if you have to predict? Here we are 29 days before this midterm.
1: I don't like predicting, as you know. So I'm going to say this. I'm going to say that if right now I were...
0: Are you going to punt? Don't punt.
1: I'm not going to punt. I'm going to say the Senate will stay with the Republicans. The House is very problematic, but that's for other reasons. But I do think that the Republicans have to get it one notch up to make sure they get the Senate.
0: Last word, John McLaughlin, predictions.
2: I believe the next 29 days will keep the Senate, and this over 70 House races in contest, right, and, you know, being contested, the 17 seats that are pure toss-ups, we have the possibility to hold the House. And those Senate races, and particularly some governor's upsets, could actually secure the House for us. So I think we'll win the Senate. And the question is, how close we'll be to hold the House.
0: Well, I can tell you that there are enough people in this radio audience and my TV audience that if they all vote, no exceptions allowed, if everybody votes, there are enough votes here to turn this election on a dime in all 50 states. Appreciate it, Matt Towery, John McLaughlin. Thank you both. Now, you've heard me talking about the Sig Sauer P365. It is the number one selling concealed carry pistol in America. More people carrying firearms. 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Now, Sig Sauer has a 270-year history of precision craftsmanship, incredible reliability. 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
1: Right now, traffic on the Southfield at Oakwood Boulevard slows with an accident, and M14 at Sheldon, a crash, 94 West. 8 Mile to Marais slows, two right lanes taken up with an accident. The result of Hamtramck's 2025 mayoral race that was decided by just 11 votes might change. A judge has ordered the 37 absentee ballots be counted in the election. The ballots were found inside the clerk's office after the election that was won by Adam Al-Harbi over Mawith Mahmoud. Mahmoud says he has always wanted the 37 ballots to be counted, saying they needed to uphold American democracy. While the Red Wings still searching for their first win of the season after falling to the Winnipeg Jets 3-2 at Little Caesars, Red Wings hope to get on the plus side and snap their two-game winning streak, hosting Ottawa tomorrow. Sunny 63, partly cloudy 42 tonight, sunny 66 on Tuesday. I'm Rick Schrempp, 910 AM News Talk Superstation.
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3: I'm Bill Rakoff. The Supreme Court hearing a major climate case today that may determine whether states and cities can sue oil companies over the costs of climate change.
4: Boulder, Colorado wants ExxonMobil and Suncor to help pay for damages it says are linked to climate change. The oil companies, backed by the Trump administration, say those claims belong under federal law, not state courts. During arguments today, Justice Elena Kagan compared the case to lawsuits against industries like tobacco and opioids, while Justice Ketanji Brown Jackson questioned whether the Supreme Court is getting involved before some related issues are settled in lower courts. The decision could affect nearly 60 similar climate lawsuits across the country, but it won't come today. The court's expected to rule by next June. Stacey Lynn, Worldwide News Network, Washington.
3: We have more details about that foiled plane hijacking that happened on a Fly Dubai flight when the co-pilot attacked the pilot, the latest from News Nation's Libby Dean.
5: This may have not been his first planned attempt. He had reportedly flown another Fly Dubai flight to Tel Aviv earlier this year and allegedly considered hijacking that plane, only to realize that he knew someone on board. Oman doesn't have diplomatic ties to Israel, so now investigators are looking into how this co-pilot was cleared to fly this passenger plane in the first place. In Emirati authorities say that they did provide a list to the Israelis of the passenger and the crew aboard that plane before they even departed Dubai.
3: A judge has set a new trial date for January for a former Libyan intelligence operative accused of building the bomb that brought down Pan Am Flight 103 over Lockerbie, Scotland in 1988. Abu Ahila Mohammed Masoud Kher Al-Marami is accused of engineering the bomb that brought down Flight 103 minutes after takeoff from London, killing all 270 people aboard and a few on the ground. Ukraine says two people have been killed in a Russian drone attack on a Turkish-owned cargo ship in the Black Sea. 11 crew members were rescued. Disgraced former House Speaker Dennis Hastert died. Hastert was the longest-serving Republican speaker, as News Nation's Anna Koyman reports.
6: The former Illinois Republican served in Congress for 20 years and was Speaker from 1999 until 2007. Following his time in Congress, Hastert was indicted on federal banking charges. Those led to a 2016 conviction for sexually abusing multiple boys who he had coached on a high school wrestling team prior to being elected. He served 15 months in prison and became the highest-ranking elected official in U.S. history to serve a prison sentence.
3: Hastert was 84. Secretary of State Marco Rubio says the U.S. is closely monitoring the case of a lab worker who died at a plague research institute in Siberia. She reportedly dropped a test tube containing the plague pathogen. American Carl Dieseroth with two Germans winning the Nobel Prize for Medicine for their research into brain activity. The Nobel Peace Prize winner will be announced on Friday. This is the Worldwide News Network.
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2: All right, 25 till the top of the hour. 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If you want to be a part of the program, your calls, your comments, your intuitive insight coming up in mere moments. Born on America's darkest day, 9/11/01. Our friends at the Tunnel to Towers Foundation, they have been helping American heroes ever since. Heroes like U.S. Army Sergeant Mario Nelson. Now, he served in the National Guard, volunteered at Ground Zero after the 9/11 attacks. Later, Mario did enlist full-time in the Army, was deployed to Iraq, and sadly, Mario made the ultimate sacrifice when he was killed by a rocket-propelled grenade. Now, this being the 25th anniversary year of 9/11, we continue to honor the cost of service, the enduring legacy of those that gave everything for our liberty, for our freedom. Now, Mario sadly left behind his wife and his daughter, and after his death, his wife even began helping others heal from grief and from trauma related to all of this. And the Tunnel to Towers Foundation, because of your generosity, they were able to recognize this sacrifice of this family by providing them with a mortgage-free home. And by the way, we can help even more families like the Nelsons. 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

0: 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Hey, Linda, guess who I will be interviewing for my podcast immediately after this program today?
1: Who?
0: You don't know, do you?
1: I do not. Nobody tells me anything. I'm always the last to know.
0: I talk to you all the time. We talk. We talk this
1: week. Well,
0: clearly
1: not, because I don't know. I don't know nothing about today.
0: Rom, Rombo, Deadfish, Emmanuel. By the way, do you think he knows I call him that?
1: Yes, I do.
0: You do think he knows that?
1: Well, considering the fact that you screamed it down on a very large, huge convention center hallway, Rombo, as loud as you possibly could. Yeah, I think he has some idea. Yeah.
0: Now, he was on Meet the Press yesterday. I'm not sure if you saw any of it. And he's now saying that he's going to support Abdul El-Sayed. Now, he's saying that on the one hand. On the other hand, he's saying a lot of negative things about Democrats, which, you know, I will question him about. I'll question him about, you know, his time as mayor. He was mayor for 8 years in Chicago. But, you know, he's out there, you know, talking about the Democratic Party as if, you know, they're a mess, and they are a mess. And, you know, he said that the Democratic brand is crap. And it shouldn't just be about fighting Donald Trump. He's saying that the brand is weak. He's saying it's a bad idea to go after impeaching Donald Trump. He says the Democratic Socialists are non-Democrats. I'm like, okay, then why are you supporting Abdul El-Sayed? Because that's what he said also. Listen.
2: Well, let me ask you this, because given El-Sayed's position, given how you're saying how complex this issue is, will you endorse Abdul El-Sayed?
3: Yeah, it's a complex issue.
2: Will you endorse Abdul El-Sayed?
3: Look,
2: do you support him, given that position?
3: Yeah. We have massive disagreements. I support the Democratic Party. I support the Democratic candidate. I'll be going to Michigan again. I've been there repeatedly to help the gubernatorial candidate. I support the Democratic Party position because it happens to come up, as Supreme Court Justice Alito said. He's thinking about retiring. And I'm not playing around anymore with what they did under President Obama on the Supreme Court, or what this Supreme Court did giving President Trump a get out of jail card as it relates to all the corruption, which is why you're seeing this.
2: But just to be clear,
3: the Supreme Court, I just said it. I will
2: support. Do you support Abdul El-Sayed?
3: My support's not important. I said yes.
0: Now, okay, just to let Rombo know, give him a little preview of today's coming attractions, if he's listening, that this is Mike Rogers, who's running in Michigan against Abdul El-Sayed. You know, he's a guy that's criticizing breast cancer research, you know, on top of football, on top of every other dumb thing that he says, and on top of his best friend, Hassan Piker. Listen.
4: Breast cancer is the second leading cause of cancer death in women. 1 in 8 women will be diagnosed with this disease during their lives. But Abdul El-Sayed blasted breast cancer patient advocates, saying increased funding for breast cancer research was disturbing because it benefited women with social power and privilege. What is wrong with Abdul El-Sayed? As a cancer survivor, Mike Rogers will stand with Michigan women.
0: Okay, well, this is going to be interesting. If that's the more moderate wing of the Democratic Party, then you know that this party is gone. All right, let's get to our busy phones. Eric in my free state of Florida. Eric, hi, how are you? Glad you called, sir.
5: Thank you, Sean, for taking the call. Congratulations on your 30-year anniversary. You've done a wonderful job over the last 30 years. I'd like to talk a little bit about Medicare for All.
0: By the way, thank you.
5: Oh, you're welcome.
0: Yeah, well, there are Medicare for All, yeah, which, you know, is going to cost trillions of dollars we can't afford.
5: Exactly. There are 5 bullet points that really have to be presented in unison anytime we talk about that. Medicare for All is going to cost $5 trillion, like you just said. And number two is the amount of spending is going to fuel inflation like crazy. Number three, we're going to have huge taxes in order to pay for this. And number four, it's terribly unfair to seniors who worked for 47 years from 18 to age 65 in order to earn Medicare benefits. And finally, the most important bullet point is Kristen Logan. She needs to become a household name. She's a Canadian cancer patient who waited 6 months to get an MRI scan while the Canadian government sent her pamphlets on how to kill herself. So Kristen is spelled with a K. I hope everyone becomes familiar, and maybe you could invite her on your show someday.
0: No, it's a great idea. I am familiar with the case, and but that's not the only one. I mean, why do so many Canadians flock to America when they need care and they have a single payer plan? You know, why do the National Health Services in Great Britain, why is it such an unmitigated disaster? Because it doesn't work. And remember, as part of Medicare for All, they also want to get rid of private health insurance. So you wouldn't even be allowed to, you know, have concierge care if you can afford it. But if they have their way, you wouldn't be able to afford anything because we'd all have the same amount of money because they would confiscate everyone's wealth. Aaron is in Michigan. Aaron, well, what a race you got going on there. Glad you called, sir.
6: Yeah, how you doing, Sean?
0: I'm good. What's going on?
6: Nothing. Hey, let me, first off, thank you for taking my call, and thank you for being a warrior for telling the truth in this world, because there's not enough of that going on.
0: Well, you give me that opportunity every day. I'm never taking it for granted, and I feel more gratitude and appreciation than I've ever felt in my life. I realize how blessed and lucky and fortunate that I am. I was on with Steve Ducey today. We were talking about finishing 30 years of Fox. Can you believe I've been on Fox for 30 years? It feels like 30 minutes. It's gone by so fast.
6: It's awesome. It's absolutely awesome. I want to talk about Mr. El Sayed today. And I
0: yes, sir.
6: I live in the Detroit area. And, you know, all due respect to your pollsters, they are completely wrong of what's going on in this state. Everyone around the country doesn't understand is the Arab community in Michigan is not new. So a lot of the communities around the country are more of like they've never been exposed to it. We've had an Arab community for 50 years here, right? Dearborn, you know, is the hub of the Arab community.
0: Yeah, my understanding it's about 2% of the population. Am I wrong on that?
6: I believe that you're right, and it's concentrated in a couple different areas in Wayne County. And, you know, what I wanted to talk about was in Wayne County, in Michigan, in order to win a general election in Michigan, you have to win Wayne County. It's Detroit. You have to win Detroit.
0: Wayne County is Detroit. That's correct. Even though Detroit lost at one point half their population. By the way, just as long as we're talking about it, remember Abdul El Sayed wouldn't comment on Ali, the Supreme Leader Khamenei's death because a lot of people in Dearborn are sad. I'm like, if they're sad, they're supporting the number one state sponsor of terror responsible for killing untold thousands of Americans. Okay, sure. Sounds great.
6: It's terrible. Plus, he had almost a no comment on the terrorist attack on the Jewish center that was in the suburbs of Detroit. You know, a couple of months ago, the guy that tried to drive in the door and, you know, kill a bunch of children, right? He didn't really have anything negative to say about that either. You know, he kind of just avoided the question when somebody asked him about it. The problem that's going on in Michigan for Mr. El Sayed is the fact that the Arab community and the black community do not get along here. Not even close, right? It's not a matter of, you know, is he going to be able to get enough votes? I don't think he's going to be able to get enough votes because you look at Wayne County, he lost the primary in Wayne County where Dearborn was at by 7 points. You know, the black community is not.
0: I don't see Haley Stevens voters being enthusiastic about Abdul El Sayed. I just don't.
6: Not at all. And like I said, Sean, the black community here in Michigan is not a big fan of the Arab community. Plus, we have a situation going on right now that's probably not really getting in the national news where a black woman was kind of assaulted and robbed during broad daylight by a large group of Arab men, right? And they hurled a bunch of racial insults at her and stole her stuff. She was in a car accident, and you know this group kind of descended on her in the middle of the day in one of the border areas of Detroit and Dearborn. And now the black community and the Arab community are at this high tension level because there's protesting going on. You know, these groups are showing up in Dearborn, the Dearborn communities and the Dearborn neighborhoods, you know, and these guys are showing up armed, you know, wearing bulletproof vests, like it, you know, but it's not getting any national play because...
0: Well, if anyone gets any videos of this and you want to send it to me, I will give it national play. How's that?
6: Oh, I will definitely...
0: Remember, Linda, correct me if I'm wrong, remember that happened 1 year and you had Black Panthers showing up at the polling place, I believe, in Pennsylvania? I think it was in Philly, wasn't it?
1: Oh, yeah. Oh. They were out and they were loud and they had weapons.
0: Oh, yeah. That was a big deal. If anyone gets any videos of any shenanigans anywhere, any place, please send it to us. We'll take a look at it, okay?
6: Yeah. There's definitely a couple of YouTube videos out there on it, Sean. So I will, I'll shoot you the links over. But, you know.
0: But just remember to, I mean, everyone's got to be careful. I've got to be so careful these days because AI can generate anything.
6: Oh, absolutely.
0: I mean, the vetting process that I have to go through on videos, Linda, I mean, the stuff that we have to vet these days, the things that we took for granted for decades. Now I have to ask, is this real or is this artificial intelligence? You don't always know.
6: Yeah, absolutely. Absolutely. So I think that the national polling is skewed way off. I don't believe that the polling is. They're not polling down in Detroit. You know, that.
0: Hey, polling has been a look at the polling in with Haley Stevens. She was supposed to lose by 20 points. She barely lost by a point. Aaron, I'm going to roll, though, man. Appreciate it. Thanks for the heads up. All right, quick break. Right back. More of your calls coming up. Toll free. It's 800-941-SHAWN this Monday if you want to be a part of the program.
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9: NBC News Radio. I'm Chris Caraggio. President Trump is visiting Nebraska today with the midterms just 1 month away. He's slated to speak to supporters at a rally in Grand Island where he will appear alongside Republican Senator Pete Ricketts as he campaigns for re-election. Over the weekend in Ohio at a rally, the president claimed that if Democrats gain power next month, the country will see the worst inflation in U.S. history. An area of low pressure in the Gulf has a 70% chance for tropical development. According to the National Hurricane Center, the system is in the southwestern part of the Gulf and has a small chance of developing over the next 2 days. However, its odds of becoming a tropical storm rise towards the end of the week. Heavy rain and flooding could impact millions in Louisiana, Mississippi, Alabama, and Florida. And the Major League Baseball playoffs continue today with two game twos in the ALDS. The Guardians are hosting the White Sox, and the Rays are hosting the Yankees. Chicago and Tampa have a one game to none edge so far. I'm Chris Caraggio, NBC News Radio.
10: I'm Dan Loney with Your Money Now. Tech stocks going higher and oil prices pulling back help Wall Street to a strong showing today and a record close for the NASDAQ. The Dow gained 91 points, ending the day at 51,268. NASDAQ added 286 points, and the S&P 500 was up by 51. SpaceX shares were up 8% on Monday, which helped it reach its highest level since June at $171 a share. But with that, CEO Elon Musk has once again reached trillionaire status. Over the weekend, analysts at Morgan Stanley called shares of the space company quote-unquote cheap at today's prices and placed a $300 price target on the company. More than 20 million Medicare beneficiaries may receive a $90 direct payment to help pay Part B premiums, according to the White House. And these are separate from the $500 refund checks announced last week. The $90 is coming from unutilized funds in the $2 billion Medicare Improvement Fund. And that is Your Money Now.
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0: right, on this Monday, let's get back to our busy phones. It's toll-free 800-941-SEAN. Dave is in Virginia. Dave, how are you? Glad you called. Happy Monday, if there is such a thing.
1: Same to you, Mr. Hannity. Thank you for taking my call. May I call you Sean?
0: Yeah, of course. What's going on?
1: So I've been thinking about sacrifice, okay? Sacrifice. And in the past, some of our leaders during times of crisis and preventing a rogue state from getting a nuclear weapon is certainly, to me, a time of crisis. I ask myself, what would we be willing to sacrifice if we knew that there was going to be an attack either on the United States or our allies? What would we be willing to sacrifice to prevent that? And I'm curious as to what we would.
0: Well, I think what you're probably referring to, I may be guessing, if I am, tell me I'm wrong, is, you know, not having a nuclear armed Iran. I don't think the president had a choice. And, you know, did we sacrifice a period with higher gas prices? Yeah, but the overall economy is, if you look at demographically, especially minorities, we have the lowest poverty rate in history, the largest median income ever in history. We have GDP projected growth. Well, it just was revised upward for the second quarter. We expect third quarter GDP to go up to as high as 5%+, according to the Atlanta Fed. The economy is moving. Manufacturing is coming back. It's making it into the economic bloodstream. But I think Matt Towery was right. Is there's an untold story here that we got to tell. We'll give you the last word.
1: So if I had the president's ear, I would ask him to ask the oil companies to make the sacrifice, particularly in this last quarter, to reduce prices, to ask them to sacrifice. And, you know, I don't know how many people like oil companies, but they could be real heroes if they, in this last quarter, particularly, because I don't think they're going to like it if what I consider to be anarchists take control. So that's it for me.
0: All right, Dave, I think it's a good admonition. And Donald Trump's not gotten the credit for controlling the borders, the largest tax cut. Yeah. And defanging, you know, the number one state sponsor of terror and taking and removing that threat for the entire world. It's frustrating. 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And don't forget to, and you're going to sleep better than you ever have. It makes a difference. It really does. Sleep makes such a big difference. Health, wellness, fitness, nutrition, longevity. Anyway, quick break. We'll come right back. More on the other side as we continue. On October 7, 2023, Israeli firefighter Danny faced a nightmare no parent should ever have to endure. As terrorists attacked his community, he and his wife sheltered in their safe room. Only yards away, his daughter and son-in-law, they were trapped inside their home as it burned down during these horrific attacks that day. There was nothing that he could do to save them, nothing. In the midst of this unimaginable grief, Danny stepped forward to help evacuate survivors and care for this shattered community. And today he continues helping rebuilding. His story does remind us behind every headline is a family. This is why thousands of churches all across America are joining the Flags for Fellowship movement started by the International Fellowship of Christians and Jews. And each flag planted as part of this powerful movement is honoring a life that was lost. Learn how you, your church, your community can help make a difference. Go to their website, joinfof.org. 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
3: January 3rd, 1973. New York Governor Nelson Rockefeller decides to urge the state legislature to shift away from a treatment-based response to drug crimes and impose strict incarceration policies instead. But the law's effects on actual drug abuse was checkered. In 2004, then New York Governor George Pataki signed new laws scaling back the harshest measures of the Rockefeller laws. And that's history.
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5: Got your crystal ball ready? Now, I'm not Miss Cleo, I'm Suzanne Miller. But I'm going to tell you what's happening in the mortgage business. If international conflicts and tariffs continue, they can go even higher. I think it's going to stay just around where it is now, 7%. And never bet against the United States of America. I'm Suzanne Miller.
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9: ABC News, I'm Mike Dubusky. Caleb Flynn, the former American Idol contestant convicted of murdering his wife, has now been sentenced to life in prison without parole. Last week, the G7 countries tapped into the strategic oil reserves in an effort to get gas prices down. This week, there has been some relief, but Gas Buddy's Patrick DeHaan says it's only a short-term fix.
10: The G7 has been pushed to release oil and refined products from strategic inventories. Once those releases are over, there's really no strategic reserve left for the G7 or the U.S. or any other country to draw on. And the bigger question is, will we continue to see the Strait of Hormuz being impacted? In addition, we've also seen Zelensky potentially talking about more Russian refinery attacks if Russia does not ease back as well.
9: And speaking of oil, a state of emergency is now in place in Massachusetts over the high cost of home heating oil, which the governor says is driven by the war in Iran. This is ABC News. Sources now tell ABC News the man accused of attacking a fellow pilot on a Fly Dubai flight last week to Tel Aviv planned to crash the plane into the city's airport. The first of 2026 Nobel Prize winners have been announced in Sweden, with the first prize going to three researchers. ABC's Sherry Preston has more.
11: Nobel Committee Secretary General Thomas Perlman awarding scientists Carl Dieselroth, Peter Hegman, and George Nagel the Nobel Prize in Medicine
12: for their discoveries concerning light-gated ion channels and optogenetics.
11: That's a very Nobel way of saying they created a tool using light to be able to see deeper into the brain. That tool is now being used by labs worldwide to help unlock more about the mysteries of the mind. Sherry Preston, ABC News.
9: And early tomorrow morning, you could see Jupiter being eclipsed by the moon, visible across the eastern U.S. and much of the central U.S. It's just the third such occurrence since 1899. Mike Dubusky, ABC News.
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15: Accident on the Southfield and Oakwood Boulevard has the two left lanes blocked, and 94 West between 8 Mile and Maross. Two right lanes and a 20-minute delay here with the accident being cleaned up. Mayor Mary Sheffield and Detroit Police Chief Todd Bettison dropping a drop in crime this summer. Officials say violent crime dropped 9% June to August compared to last year. Homicides fell 25% during that time. Carjackings, the biggest decrease over the year. Sheffield says these are more than numbers. It's the actual lives of their residents that are being impacted. Former Oakland County Sheriff's employee allegedly used the Flock database after he was no longer employed by the agency. The employee allegedly conducted at least 58 immigration-related searches in February 2026. County Sheriff's Office confirmed the searches were unauthorized and did violate their policy. Sunny 63, partly cloudy 42 tonight. Sunny 66 tomorrow. I'm Rick Shrimp, 910 AM News Talk Superstation.
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0: The attacker, the co-pilot who attacked the captain, he underwent Islamist radical indoctrination.
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0: 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More behind-the-scenes information on breaking news and more bold, inspired solutions for America. Coming up next, our final news roundup and information overload hour.
1: All right, news roundup and information overload hour. If you want to be a part of the program, it's 800-941-SEAN. If you would like to join us, I mean, it's hard for good people to wrap their minds around madness, but, you know, it is true. The radical left wants to take over. The radical left has their stated agenda. They want to defund, dismantle, defund police departments, abolish prisons, and every other insane idea on top of it. We have been warning you that this is what is on the ballot in just 29 short days. What we're beginning to see, and it's not just this election cycle, we've seen it now in past cycles, is the big money Democrats have been putting a fortune into attorneys general races, and they're doing so for one reason, that they want to control the criminal justice system. And I've always said, if you pay attention to what the Democratic Party has done historically, they've never been as transparent as they're being now and putting up their stated reality and their stated agenda. That's kind of been the direction they've been moving now for decades. But they would hide a little bit more of what they really believed. But now they're being a little bit more bold. And that means abolish prisons, abolish police, no bail, et cetera, et cetera. I don't know what our towns and cities will be like if we ever do something this stupid. I mean, we get glimpses of it when you have, you know, these blue state, blue city mayors and leaders and attorneys generals that are absolutely so soft on crime, it makes it more dangerous. You know, if I see one more interview, one more angel family, I saw one this morning, I wanted to cry watching it. I'm just so sick and tired of seeing this. And we have laws on the books for a reason, and we need good attorneys generals that believe in the Constitution and the rule of law and enforcing the laws of the land. Now, Bob Fioretti is going to join us in a second. He's the candidate for attorney general in Illinois. It's going to be a hard state for anybody with common sense to win. Bob Fioretti, thank you, sir, for being with us. What's going on? Glad you could join us.
2: Yeah, thank you for having me on the show. It's going good. I have to tell you, I am running, and I'm running up and down. This is a big state. At the end of the state, I believe you're almost closer to New Orleans than you are to the city of Chicago, so you can envision how big this state is. And Chicago's a great city, and we do have a great state and a lot of good people, but a lot of them are moving out because of high crime, high property taxes, a governor who wants to run for president instead on a very leftist, radical agenda. And here we are, the citizens are stuck, and those that are stuck here don't want to move, but we keep hearing more and more people leaving the state because of the crime. I mean, this weekend alone in the city of Chicago, we had 18 people shot, 2 fatally, and overall, we've had over 1,500 people shot in the city of Chicago this year alone, and 337 homicides. Those numbers chill people from coming in from the suburbs participate in things here in the city of Chicago. I hear it all the time, and it's not encouraging for people who want to work here or people who want to live here, and it becomes a problem.
1: Well, I'll give you an example. I'm gonna do a podcast with Rahm Emanuel later. He was the mayor in Chicago in your state from 2011 to 2019, who's mayor for, you know, that long a period of time. If you look at all homicides when he was mayor, it was 4,375, 3,808 by gunshot, 567 by other means. The total number of people shot, 23,917. Now, during a number of those years, Barack Obama was president. Barack Obama's from Chicago.

0: And I'm just curious, how come they can never fix it? And it was not, it's not like something that he did inherit a problem, but then the problem got exponentially worse by the fifth year that he was the mayor of Chicago. And, you know, I've been scrolling the names of people in your state that have been shot and shot and killed. You can predict almost with pinpoint accuracy how many people will be shot and killed in Chicago every weekend. And we don't know their names, and we don't seem to really care, and nobody ever seems to pay attention, and the problem never gets resolved.
1: Well, Sean, I served 4 years as an alderman under Rahm, 4 years under Daley, 4 years under Rahm. And I have to tell you, whenever I brought up the issue of those that are, the violence in the streets of the city of Chicago and those that were being killed, my colleagues on the council, all other 49 of them, would say, Bob, you're the only one that can speak out. I said, well, what are you doing sitting in this chair? I heard it more often than not. I would go to black churches primarily on the south and west sides, and I'd say, you know who has the guns. You know who's creating the violence in our communities. And about anywhere from a 25% to a third, their heads would go up and down. They know who it, but the question is, they're so entrenched on what happens that everybody is benefiting from it. And people, you know, in the suburbs, we have 135 municipalities here in Cook County alone. And a lot of the suburban people think, oh, it's no big deal. Don't worry about it. You know, it doesn't affect me. Well, the problem is they all pay. It's about for somebody being in emergency room with a gunshot wound, it's about $50,000 for the first half hour. So everybody pays here in the state of Illinois. And until they realize it, and then they have to get moving on what's happening. We can stop it if we had a strong attorney general. You know, this whole cashless bail thing, the abolished prisons, the no police, actually started here when George Soros forced the money into and elected Kim Fox, the attorney general of this state. If we would have had a strong attorney general instead of the weak ones that we had, this all could have stopped. And it's time to start looking back on what happened here, but we need somebody who can stand up against the violence that we see. And my race is in particular because the attorney general is more powerful than the governor. He controls, he can review and approve or deny contracts. He has the ability to be involved in all the election law and all the criminal cases that are going on in this state. So and to stop all of the lawsuits that are going, that Illinois has joined in and stopped against President Trump. We're now approaching 60 if we haven't gotten over that, and we're spending millions of dollars because the Democratic elite who run this state believe only in one thing, on how to run. Let's stop Trump and they're going to get elected. Well, they're in for a surprise, and I'm going to tell you that.
0: Well, I hope so. If people want to get in touch with you, Bob, how do they do it?
1: 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And I'm going to continue the fight that we've had and continue making sure that the people of this city and state are adequately represented, and the people are out there knowing that we have safe streets, that we have strong communities, and that we have thriving businesses. And the only way to do that now is by electing me as their attorney general. And go to BobForIllinois.com. And Sean, I want to appreciate being on your show.
0: I don't like what's happening with this targeting of attorneys generals. There's the method to their madness. They want the chaos, knowing that they will gain power in the process. Bob, appreciate it. Thank you, sir. We're going to watch it closely and hope for a miracle in Illinois. 800-941-SEAN is our number. You want to be a part of the program. Alabama, Tommy, next. Sean Hannity Show. What's up, Tommy? How are you?
2: Hey, Sean. I've followed you for a long time. You taught me about Obama before he even got into office, and it really piqued my interest in politics. But I grew up in...
0: Well, by the way, was there anything I was wrong about Obama?
2: You were so dead on right. I mean, it was... like you were a fortune teller.
0: Well, I'm a fortune teller in 29 days, and if these lunatics get in office, it's not going to be good. I'm down. I'm not going anywhere. You know, win, lose, or draw, I'm fighting. I'm going to stay in the fight. However, there's a lot at stake that we can prevent a lot of misery, and, you know, we could stop the shredding of our Constitution if we take this seriously enough. But anyway, go ahead.
2: Absolutely. Well, I grew up in the 60s, and communism was enemy number one, because it wasn't too far removed from World War II, and I was born in 1955. But what people need to understand is these polls are so flawed and so skewed. We've seen this in the underperforming of Democrats in a lot of these recent elections, as much as like 20 points and one for the governor of, I forgot which that one was, but they're designed to discourage conservatives and Christians and Republican voters, not so they won't get out and vote. And the number one issue of winning and losing is people getting out to vote. If just 50% of the Christians listening to this program and telling other Christians to vote, that their vote means something, we will win. That's the
0: If everybody, I can promise you this mathematically, because in midterms, historically, you're looking at 20-25% lower turnout. If everybody that voted in 24 shows up and votes, if everybody in this radio audience shows up and votes, we're not going to lose. We will shock the world. And you can't listen to these polls. You're absolutely right. They wreak havoc on people's psychology heading into important elections. It's done by design. Don't believe them and assume that your vote will be the deciding vote for your elections.
2: Absolutely. Well, you know,
0: it's the best I can do, but I'm trying to get people motivated to do it.
2: Absolutely. It's a shame that young people have no idea the horrors of communism. They weren't taught civics in school, and they've just been brainwashed basically by the mainstream media, Hollywood, et cetera. But if they only knew what we fought for and go back and look at Communist China with Mao and Stalin and the Soviet Union, they killed over 150 million of their own citizens, many who helped them get into power. And as soon as they got into power, they got rid of all the intellectuals and all the lefties and the artsy people. And those are the people that are supporting Mandami and El Sayed and people like this that will turn around, and once they take power, they'll be the first they'll be targeted. That's why
0: I'm telling people, you know, and I think you just told them in a very firm way. Tommy, appreciate it, man. Thank you. All right, quick break. Right back. More of your calls coming up. Here's our toll-free number. It's 800-941-SHAWN if you want to be a part of the program.
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4: 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Enlarged prostate, or BPH, doesn't pause because the medication takes the edge off. 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
1: A migraine. It's much more than a headache, and it can be debilitating.
2: It's a neurologic disease that has light sensitivity, sound sensitivity, motion sensitivity, nausea, vomiting. There's so many components.
1: Mayo Clinic neurologist Dr. Amal Starling says there is no cure for migraine, but there is a new FDA-cleared option for the acute and preventive treatment of migraine.
2: The device is called a single-pulse transcranial magnetic stimulation device. It is now FDA-approved for the as-needed treatment of acute attacks, as well as for the preventive treatment of migraine attacks.
1: Dr. Starling says the device transmits a signal to the brain, reducing brain hyperexcitability.
2: Place it on the back of the head, just like that, and then you push these two buttons, and that administers a pulse.
1: Dr. Starling says the first step is getting people with migraine to their health care provider so they can be properly diagnosed and treated. For the Mayo Clinic News Network, I'm Jason Howland.
3: Fentanyl is killing Americans at record rates. Many of them didn't know they were taking the deadliest drug our country has ever seen. They didn't know how drug traffickers mix fentanyl in cocaine, in heroin, and in methamphetamine. They didn't know that the prescription pill they bought from a dealer on social media was fake and actually contained fentanyl. And they didn't know that just one pill can kill. But we at the DEA know that this is happening. And now you do too. 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

0: 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Janice in my free state of Florida. Janice, how are you? Glad you called.
1: Hey, Sean, how are you?
0: I'm good. What's going on?
1: Yes, I am in the free state of Florida. I left California 4 years ago. Couldn't take it no more. Sold my beautiful house, and I moved to Florida for common sense. I try to inform people as much as I possibly can. This is not time for emotional voting. It is time for you to take a stand and do not sell out our country. You want to spite your nose or cut your nose to spite your face because you have an issue with the Iran. I don't call it a war. I call it a butt-kicking and a wake-up call for Iran. And at the end of the day, it should have been done a long time ago. I stand with my president 1,000%. I am an African-American woman who has voted for Trump all three times, and I wish I could vote for him again.
0: Well, in a way you can, because his agenda, if Democrats get control of either the House or Senate, or God forbid both houses, it is going to stop a large part of his agenda. He'll fight them. He'll fight hard. We'll fight with him. We're not, you know, I'm not saying that if I lose elections like Democrats, oh, I'm leaving the country. No, I'm going to stand my ground and I'm going to fight. But it'll be much, much harder, and progress will stop, and it'll be never-ending investigations, and it'll be

the strongest push towards communism, socialism, statism, whatever ism you want to put a name on it, it's going to happen. And we can prevent it. You still have time. This election is in 29 days. What do you want to hear when the words Fox News projects comes out of Brett or Martha's mouth? 800-941-SHAWN if you want to be a part of the program. Look, I want to talk directly to hardworking business owners listening right now, or, you know, anybody that has a problem with the IRS. 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It causes anxiety. 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Uh-oh. You know, you took risk. You're working hard. You're creating jobs. 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
1: Accident has cleared on 75 south at 11 mile. We do have delays on 94 as you make your way eastbound between 96 and Connor. A Shelby Township community is asking for relief from traffic noise. Resident Kimberly Zachman created a petition asking township and state officials to put noise abatement techniques in place on M53 near 24 mile. Residents say traffic noise has become so loud in the last 2 years that they no longer want to spend time outdoors. Timeline is in place for a sinkhole repair on a busy Northville residential road. That hole appeared on Climate Road near Maine months ago. Neighbors say the county filled in part of the area, but it's beginning to erode and create air again. Wayne County officials say they will likely need to install the new drainage system under the road. Partly cloudy, 42 tonight, sunny, 66 tomorrow, Wednesday, sunny, 73. I'm Rick Schrempf, 910 AM News Talk Superstation.
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3: I'm Bill Rakoff. Former American Idol contestant and pastor Caleb Flynn has been sentenced in Ohio to life without parole for the death of his wife, Ashley. He continues to say he didn't commit the murder.
4: I will continue to fight for my innocence as long as the Lord allows me to. Since I did not kill my wife.
3: One of Flynn's two daughters asked in a written victim impact statement how her father could do such a thing and said, "You chose to kill the only mother I ever had." Trump administration officials announcing new plans aimed at strengthening healthcare transparency, which they say will lower prices. Health and Human Services Secretary Robert F. Kennedy Jr.
5: Recent data show that prices among the most expensive quarter of healthcare services fell by 6.3% per year. Following the implementation of the initial technical requirements, transparency requirements.
3: Kennedy is facing pressure from Senate Democrats to explain his plans to overhaul the U.S. Preventative Services Task Force. The recommendations could determine which preventative services insurers have to cover. First, it was the measles. Now it's a mumps outbreak that has health officials concerned in South Dakota. This is News Nation's Wiley Johari.
6: A mumps outbreak is growing. 14 confirmed cases, up from 3 confirmed and 2 probable cases reported last month. SDSU says the outbreak involves one athletic team and one other person and linked to it. Now the university is offering daily screenings, contact tracing,

0: and an additional dose of the MMR vaccine to people identified as close contacts.
1: After NASA's successful Artemis II mission around the far side of the moon, Administrator Jared Isaacman says the agency has more plans for future American moon exploration. News Nation's Nancy Liu.
2: Artemis III will only head into near-Earth orbit. It involves coordinated missions for NASA, SpaceX, and Blue Origin, and success is pivotal for America's future plans on the moon. On top of a permanent moon base, which NASA aims to have completed by 2032, Isaacman also mentioned a future moon city. Ahead of that, America can follow along as the moon base starts coming together. NASA is planning a website with live HD coverage.
1: Isaacman said NASA's long-term goal goes beyond the moon to Mars. Wall Street overlooked rising oil today.
3: Stocks pushed towards record levels on Monday, led by the Nasdaq, led by tech names like Nvidia, Meta, and Microsoft. PTC, the software company, skyrocketed about 34% after a deal to be bought by Francis Schneider Electric for around $20 billion. The Trump administration is planning to ease restrictions on tax-exempt diesel and to examine related fuel taxes to lower costs ahead of the November elections, now 4 weeks away. And later this week, third-quarter earnings get underway with Pepsi and Delta Air. Headlines.
1: That's our John Tarrant reporting. 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

0: swamp. 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
1: All right, 25 now till the top of the hour, 800-941-SEAN, if you want to be a part of the program. We now are nearly at the third anniversary, October 7, 2023, and Israel that day lost, based on their population size versus ours, the equivalent of 40,000 Americans in a day. And why Israel comes under criticism, I will never understand the rise of anti-Semitism worldwide in the halls of Congress, college campuses, you know, on the airwaves among some people. It's disgusting. Anyway, and it's just unfortunate. Israeli firefighter, a guy by the name of Danny, faced a nightmare no parent should ever endure because as these terrorists were attacking his community, his daughter and son-in-law were trapped inside their home as the home was burning during this horrific attack. There's nothing he could do to save them. And Danny had dedicated his life to rescuing others. He's a firefighter. Yet in the midst of an unimaginable grief, he stepped forward to help evacuate survivors and care for his shattered community. And even to this day, 3 years later, he's helping to rebuild. And this story just reminds us that behind every headline is a family, a mother, a father, a son, a daughter, whose life mattered to all of them. And this is, you know, our fight. It's a fight against radical Islamic terrorists that want death to Israel, death to America. And that's why it was so critical that Donald Trump stop Iran from ever getting a nuclear weapon. Anyway, the need for humanitarian assistance is so great. That's why we are so proud of our partnership with the International Fellowship of Christians and Jews. They're providing all the humanitarian assistance, food, water, shelter, clothing, medications. They have mobile medical clinics for the elderly. Thousands and thousands of Israelis have been displaced, bombed out of their homes by Iran or their proxies. And of course, they have their Flags for Fellowship now coming up, and churches and synagogues and schools and communities are standing against radical Islamists and standing with Israel in their fight for survival. Anyway, please go to their website. It's joinfof.org, joinfof.org. Whatever you can do to help this incredible effort, humanitarian effort, is so greatly needed and much, much appreciated. We talked about this a little bit at the top of this hour, and it's, I don't know why there is a target on the back of attorneys generals all around, local and state, people running for office, and you have all of these millions and tens of millions of dollars being poured into these races. This is not a new phenomenon. This has been happening a lot. And, you know, years ago, I got to meet somebody that has remained a friend to this day. He's a great guy and ran for attorney general of the state of North Carolina, only lost by like 12,000 votes. Ugh. And he's been the attorney general for Winston-Salem for how many years, Jim O'Neill, have you been now the attorney general there?
2: Well, I've been the district attorney here in Winston-Salem for
1: DA.
2: Years, yep. And I've been in the office for about 30 years.
1: I mean, he's so loved in the community, so massive controversy has broken out. And you would think, well, what's the controversy, Hannity? What did Mr. O'Neill do? Nothing. He got the endorsement of a sheriff in the area, and the sheriff's name is Bob, I believe it's Kimbrough. Is that how you say his last name?
2: Yes, sir. Bobby Kimbrough, Sheriff Bobby Kimbrough.
1: Okay, Bobby Kimbrough is an African-American. He's a Democrat, and he's worked with and knows Jim O'Neill, knows him to be fair, knows that he believes also in law and order, but also, you know, he's somebody that, look, every prosecutor, every DA, they have what's called prosecutorial discretion. And when he made this comment, it's like all of a sudden the Democrats in North Carolina lost their minds because he knows the person. And Jim O'Neill's not running as a Republican, as a conservative, as a liberal, as a Democrat. No, he's running because he wants to keep his community in Winston-Salem, North Carolina, safe and secure, the streets safe and secure. Law and order is a prerequisite for the pursuit of happiness. So, well, what's been going on there? I read that this has like become a massive issue and Democrats are thinking about kicking him out of the party because he's endorsing you because you've done a great job.
2: Yeah. So first of all, thanks for having me on, Sean. And there's probably 1,000 law enforcement officers that are not responding to calls right now that are listening in on this interview because I promised them that I would thank you for always having the backs of law enforcement. When the times were tough and the chips were down and people were calling for defund the police, you stood by them. You never wavered in your support. And you were
3: I never will.
2: But you were one of the few people that had the platform and had the voice, and you stood up for them. And I can't tell you, talk about these firemen and people forget about these guys and the women that go out and do these tough jobs day in and day out, and people just expect it. But you hold them in a different regard, a different light, and I'm so grateful to you. They are so grateful that you've always had their back.
3: So we've got this DSA group, the Democratic Socialists of America, and they have their platform, and they want to abolish prisons and abolish police and abolish bail. If that happens, does that not make our cities and our towns like Winston-Salem less safe, less secure? Doesn't it make it more dangerous for every law-abiding person in these cities, in these towns? Because that's what's happening.
2: Well, it would be total chaos. And it's sort of like people forget this moment and this movement once upon a time that was called defund the police. And when you were talking about defund the police, you're talking about the people that keep you safe. And the first thing that anybody that's critical of law enforcement does when their house is getting broken into in the middle of the night is they call 911. Which always amazes me that you want to defund the very people that are coming to your rescue when people are trying to break into your home at night. It's really an insane approach. And here in Winston-Salem, as you mentioned, I'm a Republican. The sheriff here is a Democrat, and we work together because criminal investigations and prosecutions require trust and communication. Now, we don't have to agree on every political issue, but the one issue we have to agree on is that people have to be safe. We have to keep people safe. And here in Winston-Salem, you know, our homicides are down 49%. Our robberies are down 22%. And it's amazing to me that a man would stand up and say, I want to work with a guy who knows how to keep people safe, who knows how to keep this community safe, where

0: grew up, and he is being excoriated for that, and he is being trashed online and in the newspaper, and it's sick. It's really sickening.
1: Is there anything we could do to help the sheriff out? Because all he's done is put his life on the line for the people in Winston-Salem to make them more safe and more secure and work with you. I mean, because you guys are working on things like, well, is, for example, is this somebody that deserves a severe, you know, sentence because they're incorrigible and they're repeat offenders? Or is this somebody that maybe with the right amount of, you know, care can be rehabilitated? Because I know both things are important to you, and my understanding is both things are important to the sheriff.
0: Absolutely. You know, we know how to be merciful, and we also know when we have to drop the hammer. We had here recently in Winston-Salem the largest fentanyl bust in the state of North Carolina ever in history, made by his office and my office together. The largest fentanyl bust. And you know, and your listeners know, that the smallest drop of fentanyl can basically wipe out an entire office building. These are the kind of cases that he and I work together. We recently had a lady here in Winston-Salem we charged, who was involved in the mosque killing and what was soon to be the temple killing out in California, but it was also planned here in Winston-Salem. When that started, the sheriff picked up the phone and called me and said, "We got to move. We got to go quick, and we got to do something because we got a problem." That's what people expect out of their sheriff and out of their DA. They don't care what party affiliation they are. What they care about is, are you working together? Are you doing things to keep us safe? Are you doing things to keep our children safe? Winston-Salem is a safe place to live. It's a great place to live. And it's the kind of place that people come and move in to from other places, you know, whether they're from up north, as you and I started out originally, and we moved to better places. That's what's going on here in Winston-Salem, and we're working together. He doesn't deserve to be excoriated and abused the way he has because he's supporting the better candidate.
1: Well, I mean, that's the sad part of it, because you're working towards a common goal, and the common goal is law and order and safety and security and justice also. But what's bothering me the most is that DAs like yourself, attorneys generals around the country, there's an inundation of money to harm and to hurt and to get people that believe in justice and law and order to cause them to lose, so that it's kind of a backdoor way of implementing the DSA agenda. That part bothers me the most.
0: And it should bother all of your listeners, too. The fact that we're coming into an election season here next month, less than 30 days to go, and you hear that people are not fired up to get to the polls. If people don't get fired up to the polls and go to the polls, our world is going to change in ways that people are going to regret sitting home and not going to the ballot boxes in November. People need to get motivated. People need to get energized, and they need to get out there because the impacts are going to be real and elections are going to have consequences.
1: You know, this is one of the rare examples of people that may be part of different parties. And you have the sheriff, a Democrat, you're a Republican, and working together for the good of the community, as evidenced by those incredible statistics you mentioned, 49% decrease in homicide and all these other crimes. Jim, we appreciate you. We're glad. It's just refreshing to see this. And it just stood out to me as like, wow, this is a rare example of bipartisanship for the benefit of people. And I just wish both of you the best of luck. And I know this is an important race that you're in.
0: Yes, sir. It sure is. I appreciate you giving me a couple of minutes here. And I hope that people will check out my website, JimO'NeilForNC.com, JimO'NeilForNC.com. Sean, you're the best. Please keep supporting our men and women in blue.
1: You don't have to question that ever. Appreciate you. 800-941-SEAN, our number if you want to be a part of the program as we continue this Monday.
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1: NBC News Radio. I'm Chris Caraccio. President Trump is in deep red Nebraska today for another rally ahead of the midterms. He's slated to speak to supporters in Grand Island as Republican Senator Pete Ricketts campaigns for re-election. The Supreme Court has begun its new term. Among several high-profile cases it'll take up, the High Court first heard arguments in a case out of Colorado. It's related to whether lawsuits seeking to hold fossil fuel companies responsible for climate change can move forward in state courts. Also being considered is whether federal courts have the authority to review disputes involving veterans' benefits. Several reports say the Fly Dubai co-pilot accused of stabbing his captain was planning to crash the passenger jet at Tel Aviv's main airport. The co-pilot reportedly told investigators that after he subdued the pilot, he intended to obtain landing clearances, then hit Ben Gurion Airport. Reports also indicate the accused man acted alone. Authorities say the co-pilot attacked the captain with a crash axe in an attempted terrorist attack last week. I'm Chris Caraccio, NBC News Radio.
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4: This is Moving America. Here's Jake Novak.
7: Well, he did it. President Trump has indeed lowered the so-called CAFE or fuel efficiency minimum mileage standards for U.S. automakers. A lot of this is about the kinds of vehicles America does best. Weaker fuel economy standards mean automakers can grind out more pickup trucks and SUVs, which are much more profitable than smaller cars, but of course they have worse gas mileage. EVs in Detroit still just don't mix. With Movin' America, I'm Jake Novak.
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9: 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For the Mayo Clinic News Network, I'm Alex Ositis.
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0: 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Big time, AJ, Houston, Texas. What's going on, baby? How are you?
1: Big time, Sean Hannity. How you doing, baby?
0: I'm good. What's going on? I miss you.
1: Oh, man, I'm just baking and baking, working and going on and getting ready to get fired up for this election. And everybody need to get ready. I'm going to be on there. I'm going to be on my fingertips typing like a bad habit. Get everybody out.
0: I need you to lead the effort in the great state of Texas. God bless Texas. Against this weirdo telefreako.
1: I know, right? Hey, what's this I hear, Letitia James? You know, by the way, we going to shake and bake Texas. So don't worry about it, Sean. We going to shake and bake it, and it's going to be a landslide again.
0: Well, if you listen to the corrupt media, oh, no, they think this is a lock. Telefreako is going to win. God help Texas if this idiot wins.
1: Oh, that's another. I think we smarter than that. We better be, Sean. That's all I got to
0: say. Well, it's not. I don't know people in Texas that believe in six genders or welcome mat at the border or biological men playing women's sports and a vegan campaign in a cattle state and no oil in an oil state. This guy and biological men, women's sport, all this madness. That's not Texas to me.
1: How did he even get on the ballot with that thought of Texas? That ain't Texas. Come on, man.
0: It was either him or Jasmine Crockett. I was fine with either.
1: Oh, my God. And Letitia James getting ready to do this college thing. She attorney.
0: Oh, the Cornell thing. Well, I think she's a little biased, don't you?
1: I think so, too, Sean. And I think that's the wrong person for that job. I really do. To even be against, you know, to try to look in on something like what happened there. And I'm like, what's going on? We had people fighting at the colleges, messing up homecomings and doing all kinds of stuff. What is that about?
0: You know, you're asking the wrong guy. I don't know. I have a lot of answers to a lot of stuff big time. Not this time. I don't know. I'm just worried that there's too much crazy in this country right now. There's too much insanity. And by the way, you're seeing it up close and personal in Texas with, you know, six gender telefreako.
1: That's all right. Like Paul Harvey used to say, it's coming to and you ain't seen the rest of the story. We gonna win. Right. Come on.
0: We can, you know, this is the coolest part of where we are today. We're 29 days out of this election big time. We can shock the world. Can you imagine if you hear the words, Fox News can now project that the Republicans will maintain the control of the House and of the U.S. Senate? Can you, they're going to freak out. They're going to bubble and fizz like Alka-Seltzer in water. They're all going to want to move to Ireland and live with Rosie. Big time, I got to roll, man. We love you. I'm counting on you. Beat Telefreako. All right, that's going to wrap things up for today. We got a great Hannity tonight, 9 Eastern, on the Fox News Channel. Rambo Deadfish Emanuel looks like he wants to run for president for the Democrats in 28. We will have him on tonight. Martha McCallum spent time with Abdul El Sayed. We'll play the highlights and get her personal reaction to that interview. Sarah Carter gave us special access to these drug dens around the country. She is drug czar is going to. We'll have all of that. The Cornell 7. We have Nancy Grace is going to weigh in on that. Reince Priebus, Emily Campagno. Set your DVR. Hannity tonight, 9 Eastern. Got a great show. Set your DVR. We'll see you then. We'll be back here tomorrow. Thank you for making this show possible.

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6: ABC News, I'm Mike Dubusky. A judge in Ohio has sentenced Caleb Flynn, the former American Idol contestant, to life in prison without parole. Last month, he was convicted of murdering his wife, Ashley, after engaging in an affair with another woman. Flynn, speaking before that sentence came down.
7: I made vows to Ashley on our wedding day. I failed those vows. And through my decisions, I have caused you guys an incredible amount of pain.
6: President Trump is out on the campaign trail. This evening, he'll be in Nebraska rallying support for incumbent Republican Senator Pete Ricketts, engaged in a close race with independent Dan Osborne. On Wednesday, he heads to Texas for the second time in a week to rally for Republican Ken Paxton, who recent polls show is trailing Democrat James Tallarico. This is ABC News. Massachusetts has declared a state of emergency over heating oil prices, Governor Healey signing an executive order that makes hundreds of thousands more customers eligible for home heating assistance and will eliminate charges and fees on electric bills for the winter months. Amid complaints about privacy violations and misuse by police officers, the debate over automated license plate readers is far from over. ABC's Jim Ryan is in Texas, where it's suddenly more difficult to gain access to information about the cameras.
8: More difficult and much more expensive. Local and state law enforcement agencies have begun to charge a fee for records on their Flock camera systems. The Texas Tribune quotes a privacy watchdog as saying that the Fort Worth suburb of North Richland Hills is demanding $2.3 million for information about the city's AI-powered Flock cameras.
6: And Pennsylvania health authorities now say they've recorded over 1,000 confirmed cases of the measles in that state. I'm Mike Dubusky, ABC News.
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3: Well, traffic on 75 south of Clark, two lanes blocked, left lanes are taken up with a crash, and three lanes now taken up. 75 south before 696, that's about a 45-minute delay. University of Michigan, reaching a new record enrollment. The university enrolled over 54,000 new and returning students for the fall semester. Almost 37,000 are from Michigan. Enrollment for the first-year students increased year over year. Michigan Attorney General Dana Nessel and other attorneys generals are challenging President Trump's attempt to pull federal funding that was approved by Congress. Coalition of AGs filed a lawsuit in U.S. District Court in Northern California. They say the administration's impoundment of federal funding is in violation of the Constitution. We'll see partly cloudy skies, 42 tonight, sunny and 66 tomorrow, and Wednesday sunny and 73. I'm Rick Shrimp, 910 AM News Talk Superstation.
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5: I hate to bring up politics, but have you seen the latest on Abdul?
6: Abdul El Sayed? That guy is pretty, I don't know, extreme, wouldn't you say?
5: I mean, I knew he was liberal, but now I saw he wants 4,000 criminals released from jail.
6: 4,000 criminals? What kind?
5: Oh, people in jail for murder. Rapists. You know, criminals.
6: Are you sure?
5: It was in Abdul El Sayed's campaign platform. He put it in writing.
6: Wait, I need to look it up.
5: Read it. I have it right here. El Sayed said reducing prison population is, quote, essential.
6: He put that in writing? I think keeping criminals in jail is essential.
5: El Sayed has a lot of dangerous ideas.
6: I mean, I could vote for a Democrat, but Abdul El Sayed seems like a different kind of Democrat.
5: Seriously, different and dangerous.
6: Abdul El Sayed, too dangerous for the U.S. Senate.
5: SLF PAC is responsible for the content of this advertising, paid for by SLF PAC, not authorized by any candidate or candidates committee. SLFPAC.org.
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0: Let's have some fun. On a Monday, aren't you excited? The week has just begun. I can't get the smile off my face. Jewish producer Chris doesn't seem to be as happy about it as I am, but too bad, so sad. We have a wonderful show for you tonight. Medal of Honor Mondays coming up an hour from now. I said wonderful for a specific reason. There are two huge things that are happening right now. Not very sexy, kind of flying under the radar, but two different huge things are happening right now that mean big, big wins for you and me and our future. Trump's out on the campaign trail. We'll talk about why that's a good thing. Why did Bernie Sanders change his stance on illegal immigration? Tom Tillis, the retiring senator from North Carolina, he really seems to have an axe to grind with Pete Hegseth. Would you like to know why? I have a pretty solid theory on why. All that, apparently the plague is back in Russia, should you be worried about that, and so much more coming up tonight on the world-famous Jesse Kelly Show. Now, I'm going to read you something, and it's going to be a little detailed and boring. I'm about to take a minute or two and bore you to tears. But keep in mind, as your eyes are glazing over, then you drift off to sleep behind the wheel, this is a gigantic deal. I'll explain it in a moment. This is from the Morse Report. Trump administration weaponizes the IRS for mass deportations. Okay, what? IRS? How's that work? Okay. Thanks to work originally conducted by DOGE, it has been discovered that between January 2021 and January 2025, okay, Joe Biden's presidency, the Biden administration issued 3.92 million Social Security numbers to illegal aliens and non-citizens. All right. I know that's really bad. That sounds bad. Just stay with me here. One, yes, that's sick and evil because communists are sick and evil and they fill up your country with foreigners. But two, this allows us to track down these people and deport them. I want to combine that with this. It's also from the Morse Report. That'd be great. The Trump administration is currently pushing the Census Bureau to remove roughly 18 million illegal aliens and legal non-citizens from the 2030 national census. Okay. Let me explain what's been happening, because we've talked about it a lot. You already know. Communists around the world, they mass import foreigners because with the mass importation of foreigners, they will win. The communist revolution will win. Without these foreigners, the communist revolution will fail. All right, we got that. Got that. So knowing that, they've brought in as many as they possibly can. And one of the, I've told you so many times, let me repeat it again. The Democrat Party is a 20% party in the United States of America when it comes to American citizens. If you just found someone who's born in America, an American citizen, or even one of these naturalized people who've been hardcore patriot types, and you sat just those people down, and you pulled them, or you just had those people vote in an election, we are not 50-50. We are not 60-40. I don't think we're 70-30. The Democrat Party is a 20% party. They are such a minority party, they would cease to exist. They would just melt the party down and come up with something new. Okay, so if it's 80-20, then what in the world explains the fact that it's 50-50? I mean, they might win the midterms. If presidents go Republican and then Democrat, what in the world explains it? Foreigners. They're the party of foreigners. They don't just bring them here and hook them up with a welfare check. That's only part of it. They bring them here, funnel massive amounts of money into those communities, and then they count them in the census, which makes blue states, sanctuary states, way more powerful than they should be. Do you know what the result is going to be if the Trump administration is successful in getting 18 million illegals off the voter rolls? Do you know what the results are? That's 10, roughly, 10 electoral college votes gone for Democrats. Are you tired of California being so immensely powerful? Well, congratulations. You get the illegals off. California, still very powerful, not near what it is. The estimates are also 10 congressional seats for Democrats disappear overnight. You know that teeny tiny minority the GOP has right now? Imagine 10 extra seats for us and fewer for them. And as of now, this is happening. I know it said 2030 and that feels a million miles away and we can all get desperate. We don't have time and I understand all that, but we are heading this direction as of now. And I have no idea how the 2028 election is going to go for president. But if it goes our way, or I should say, if it doesn't go their way, because that's the most important thing, they'll stop a lot of this. If the 2028 presidential election goes our way, this is coming. I want you to think about the desperation you have felt or maybe currently feel about our political situation. Overwhelmed with this or that, the violence of the left, the foreigners, the whatever. Pick your thing. I know you have had moments where you feel desperate, almost frantic. We got to fix this. We're almost dead. I have too, right? I feel that way every now and then too. I want you to think about that, right? Now, I want you to think about this. That's how they feel all the time right now. If you're wondering why there's been, at least in part, such a ratcheting up of Democrat rhetoric, of Democrat violence, of Nazi Hitler, this is the end of the world. If you're wondering why they crank the volume up as high as humanly possible, it's because they see the end for themselves. You may think we're almost done. And look, I can't predict the future. We might be. Who knows? But I'm telling you, if you're a Democrat right now, any Democrat with half a brain, if you're Pelosi, well, hers is probably gone. If you're Chuck Schumer, if you're Bill Gates, if you pick your Obama, pick your communist who sits at that communist table. You are sitting down. You're sitting down with planners and friends and pollsters and the legal minds. And you're looking at the political landscape going forward and you're saying, oh, my gosh. 18 million illegals removed from the census? This guts our party. Why do you think Democrats across the country campaign like this? This lady's running for governor in Texas. Listen to her.
1: Sus puestos, ¿verdad? Puedes mandar a sus hijos a una escuela buena. Puedes retirarse con dignidad. Es el sueño americano, pero es
0: el... Here's Amy Klobuchar. She's running for Senate in the state of Minnesota.
2: And I have three things to say. Danta, Dalka, and Dadka. It wasn't too hard. As you know, we are home to the largest Somali population in the United States.
0: Campaigning for governor, not Senate. I thought of that, not Chris.
2: And we are so proud of that fact in Minnesota. We are here, of course, to celebrate Somalia's successful election of President Abdullahi and to show solidarity between our Somali community here in Minnesota and the growing democracy in Somalia. I, Congressman Ellison and Senator Franken and I work so hard to reduce the redundant regulations on remittances to Somalia.
0: Just focus on that part for a second. That's the candidate for governor in Minnesota, currently a United States senator, bragging that she's making it easier for Somalis to send money to Somalia.
2: The burdens for banks. We have more to do, but we will continue to fight for you. Let us remember we are one Minnesota, and our Somali community is part, an important part, of that one Minnesota. Thank you, everyone.
0: They all do this now. Foreign language ads, throw on the hijab when you head down to the mosque to campaign. Every Democrat across the United States of America does this now because they understand these foreigners are their only hope. Without these foreigners, the Democrat Party is over. And if we can notch some more election wins, this is coming. You may be worried. That's fine. You're not near as worried as Democrats are. Take heart in that. Now, we're going to go overseas. Don't worry, we're not going very far, because I have another great thing I want to talk to you about. And that's before we savage Tom Tillis and other things. But before I get to that, there's a lot of ripoff artists in the roofing industry. There are ripoff artists because there's insurance involved, and people, when they wake up after a storm and there's water coming in the living room, they understandably freak out and panic and think it's the end of the world. And right about the time you're watching water drip into the middle of your living room, you'll get a knock at the door, and it'll be a roofing contractor who says, hey, I'll get up there and I'll check it out for free. 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
3: I hate to bring up politics, but have you seen the latest on Abdul?
4: Abdul El-Sayed? That guy is pretty, I don't know, extreme, wouldn't you say?
3: I mean, I knew he was liberal, but now I saw he wants 4,000 criminals released from jail.
4: 4,000 criminals? What kind?
3: Oh, people in jail for murder. Rapists. You know, criminals.
4: Are you sure?
3: It was in Abdul El-Sayed's campaign platform. He put it in writing.
4: Wait, I need to look it up.
3: Read it. I have it right here. El-Sayed said reducing prison population is, quote, essential.
4: He put that in writing? I think keeping criminals in jail is essential.
3: El-Sayed has a lot of dangerous ideas.
4: I mean, I could vote for a Democrat, but Abdul El-Sayed seems like a different kind of Democrat.
3: Seriously, different and dangerous.
4: Abdul El-Sayed, too dangerous for the U.S. Senate.
3: SLF PAC is responsible for the content of this advertising, paid for by SLF PAC, not authorized by any candidate or candidates committee. 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

It is the Jesse Kelly Show on a wonderful Monday. And look, I'm going to get to this other bit of good news overseas, but I have to address something really quick.

Everybody's read or at least heard of these horror stories. And the Black Plague of Europe is only one of a million that have happened throughout history. Every now and then, from time to time, mankind in a certain area, sometimes a wide area, they will come across a nasty bug of some kind that kills people. The Spanish flu was one of those. And the Spanish flu wasn't just an American thing, I should note. Spanish flu was all across the globe, Europe, Russia. Again, these things have happened many, many times throughout history. Smallpox, you name it. All right. So these things scare us. Understandably so. These nasty little bugs scare us for a couple of different reasons. One, most people don't want to die. I mean, if you're sitting next to a feminist on a flight, you may want to die. But for the most part, nobody wants to die. So there's that. There's the general fear of death. There's also this. We can't see it. You can't dodge it. You can't just avoid it. It's completely invisible to the eye. A virus is way more scary than a car driving the wrong way down the road. Both of them will kill you, but at least that car, I can see it. I can take steps to avoid it. I can pull over. I can do something. But what can I do if it's a little virus, a bacteria of something? I can't do anything. So that part of it sucks. And then there's the unpleasant death aspect of it that always comes with these things. I would assume most of us, certainly once you live past a certain age, you don't generally think about this much when you're young, but once you get to a certain age, you do think about your death and you think to yourself, I really hope I don't burn to death one day. That wouldn't be fun. I don't want to slowly rot away from some horrible disease, cancer, something like that. I would love to just drift off to sleep one night and then the old ticker stops. And I'm up there hanging out with Jesus. Now, doesn't everybody want that? Well, except for Chris, doesn't everybody want that?

We don't like thinking about these things. And so when you hear about some new disease, it does stir a fear in us. Now, I'm here to tell you, I don't know how bad this is going to be. I don't have any idea. I don't know whether Russia will contain it. For all I know, they're locking down Petrograd as we speak. I heard a rumor that that's coming. Maybe it's really, really bad. Maybe it's nothing at all. But I know two things. One, the media eats this stuff up. They love it. They eat it up because it makes you afraid. And when you're afraid, they get your eyeballs. If CNN can make you afraid of the new black plague, you will be watching CNN 24 hours a day. How many have died, honey? Come quick. That's money in their pocket. The media loves this stuff. Be afraid, be afraid. Remember what they did during COVID? That media ate it up. So that's one. And two, there's nothing you can do about it. Not a thing. If this is nothing, good for you. There was nothing you could do about it. If this is some deadly epidemic that's going to wipe out half the United States of America, well, I got more good news. There's nothing you can do about it. It is what it is. Put it out of your mind. I saw the story, and maybe it's because I'm so jaded from the COVID stuff. I just did what I always do with that stuff. Yeah, okay, whatever. I could not believe how many people emailed in, talked to me about it. I had a friend text me about it this morning. Hey, is this something we should be worried about? It's something that it's like a shark attack, honestly, for a lot of the same reasons. You can't see it coming. You don't feel like you can avoid it. It's probably going to be a painful end, a very painful end. It's viruses, bugs are like a shark attack. They create a different kind of a fear in people. Look, go swim in the ocean. And that great white's going to get you. He's going to get you. And I don't know if the black plague is coming to America. I'll tell you the same thing I told you during COVID. Go live your life. Get out there and live your friggin' life. All right? Oh, and I have to tell you one more thing. The Jesse Kelly Show continues to expand, which is ridiculous. And now we are in a place I absolutely...

0: adore Yuma, Arizona. I actually went to a big cage fight with my wife at one point in Yuma, Arizona. And now we're on the great News Talk AM 560 KBLU in Yuma, Arizona. Cannot believe this show is growing. Yuma, I've been a fan for a long time. This is really cool for me. 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
2: Well, southbound 75 before 696, three lanes are taken up with the accident. Delays to 14-mile, nearly an hour delay. Southbound 75 at Clark, three lanes taken up with a crash here. 275 at 96, an accident on the ramp. Second, Freedom Fuel, a gas station promoted by President Trump, opened in Detroit. The station selling gas at $3.47, in reference to Trump being the country's 47th president before prices went up to $3.99. It's on West McNichols near Woodward Avenue, near the border of Highland Park. A Troy man arrested in the early morning of September 22nd by police after they say he was driving a 2024 Mustang Mach-E at 108 miles an hour. 31-year-old was drunk and a breathalyzer showed a blood alcohol level of 0.203%. We'll see partly cloudy skies, 42 tonight, sunny, 66 tomorrow. I'm Rick Shrimp, 910 AM, News Talk Superstation.
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4: I'm Lisa Ritchie. The Supreme Court began a new term today, and President Trump has been increasingly critical of the court he helped shape.
5: President Trump has blasted his own Supreme Court appointees after rulings against his administration. He was especially angry after the court blocked his effort to restrict mail-in voting ahead of the midterms. Trump did praise Justices Alito and Thomas, calling them legends after they dissented from that ruling. But Alito told CBS the justices are not part of any political movement.
6: We are trying to interpret the Constitution as best we can and apply it in the cases that come before us.
5: Alito says criticism of the court from presidents, including Trump and Joe Biden, has become, quote, quite damaging. Stacey Lynn, Worldwide News Network, Washington.
4: Caleb Flynn, a former pastor in Ohio who appeared on American Idol, has been sentenced to life in prison without the possibility of parole. A jury had convicted him of murdering his wife while he was having an affair. Flynn addressed the court during sentencing and continued to claim his innocence.
7: What I'm most ashamed of and I regret most of all is the awful things I said about Ashley. I loved her and loved her.
4: Prosecutors said Flynn staged a home invasion in February after shooting Ashley Flynn, a 37-year-old school teacher and volleyball coach, then claimed she was killed by a burglar. There are more details about a foiled plane hijacking that happened on a Fly Dubai flight when the co-pilot attacked the pilot. News Nation's Libby Dean has more.
8: This may have not been his first planned attempt. He had reportedly flown another Fly Dubai flight to Tel Aviv earlier this year and allegedly considered hijacking that plane only to realize that he knew someone on board. Oman doesn't have diplomatic ties to Israel, so now investigators are looking into how this co-pilot was cleared to fly his passenger plane in the first place. And Emirati authorities say that they did provide a list to the Israelis of the passenger and the crew aboard that plane before they even departed Dubai.
4: Officials believe the man was trying to crash the plane into Tel Aviv airport. Disgraced former House Speaker Dennis Hastert has died. Hastert was the longest-serving Republican speaker, News Nation's Anna Koyman reports.
9: The former Illinois Republican served in Congress for 20 years and was speaker from 1999 until 2007. Following his time in Congress, Hastert was indicted on federal banking charges. Those led to a 2016 conviction for sexually abusing multiple boys who he had coached on a high school wrestling team prior to being elected. He served 15 months in prison and became the highest-ranking elected official in U.S. history to serve a prison sentence.
4: This is the Worldwide News Network.
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It is the Jesse Kelly Show on a wonderful, wonderful Monday. Only 30 minutes away from a great Medal of Honor Monday. Now, before we get to this great thing, and it really is truly a great thing that's happening, we have to rewind and kind of give a little bit of the backstory. All right? So this is going to be I'm going to try to keep this as concise as possible, a little history on American politics and intelligence and things like that. The CIA, Central Intelligence Agency, it's relatively new. You know that? We didn't have a CIA during World War II. You realize that? We had something called the OSS. It functioned a lot the same way. All right, so World War II ends. And World War II ends, and everyone's happy. Woo, we beat the Germans, beat the Japanese, life's good. But this was a time of extreme turmoil. And it was a time of turmoil, not just because of all the life loss and property loss and things like that. This was a time of turmoil because Stalin, evil mastermind that he was, and he really friggin' was, his worst enemies describe him as unbelievably clever. He was just very, very clever. Stalin recognized World War II as a tremendous opportunity, an opportunity to spread communism everywhere. Remember, we talked about this many times before. The communist doesn't really think about countries. That's very, very rare. There are some exceptions like Tito and Yugoslavia and whatever. I don't want to nerd out. There are a few exceptions, but for the most part, the communist doesn't really consider himself a citizen of a country or a patriot of a country. The communist believes it must be global. It has to be for everyone. He's trying to spread it everywhere. In fact, right after, and I don't think we'll get to this in my Red Terror history thing that I'm going to do for you, but right after the Bolsheviks finally locked down and took over Russia, they won the Civil War and everything else, immediately, honestly, before they had everything locked down, they were pushing west. Hey, now we want Poland. We want this. Immediately, it was the first reaction. Wait a minute. We have the army now? That's conquest time, baby. Communists want everything. And Stalin recognized there was an incredible opportunity during World War II and really post-World War II. And if I may, he was aided in this by the fact that FDR was half a commie himself. He just was. I don't care if you're an FDR fan. He was clearly on the far left. Certainly for the time, he was on the far, far left. He had, because he's on the far left, a lot of communist sympathies, and he was much softer on Stalin than, let's say, Churchill would have been. All right, anyway, post-World War II, Stalin is on the move.

0: Stalin is on the move in a variety of ways. And one of the main ways Stalin is on the move is this. You have all these countries. Think about, we'll make this just about your town. It's simpler to think about your town this way. Your town, your city, wherever you're listening to me from. Let's say it's its own country. You're your own little country. Now, let me bomb every building in your town to smithereens. It's all rubble. Half your town is dead. All your buildings are gone. Oh, and did I mention, because of this whole war, the currency, the money in your pocket, is virtually worthless. How desperate would you be in that moment? Just look, where do you even begin? I don't even have a place to stay. I can't afford food. That was the condition of so many places around the globe post-World War II. And what did Stalin do? Show up and say, hey, I'm here to help. But here we are, big bad Soviet Union. Looks like that building went down. You want me to build you a new one? We'll come in. Hey, look, here's what we're going to do. We'll sign an agreement that we're going to bring you into the Soviet, under the Soviet umbrella, and you'll work for us. Stalin was on the move after World War II. This involved a lot of covert things. Now we get to this Cold War part of it. Stalin's intelligence networks, and they changed names over time. For Stalin, it was the NKVD. You've heard me reference them as the Cheka. They eventually turned into the KGB, whatever. They were always on the move. That wasn't the only Russian intelligence agency, by the way. There were many, but they were always on the move around the globe, grabbing control of countries. The United States of America during this time said, we have to have some sort of a counter to this. We have to have an intelligence gathering network of our own here. It has to be established. They have to do counterintelligence against the Soviets. And once we get our feet under us here and we start this thing called the CIA, we have to start grabbing control of places ourselves. Now, how do you do this? I'm not going to go into all the exploding pens and crap like that. We're just talking in general. If you're the CIA and there's a country out there, we'll say a country in South America, and you want that country to be anti-communist, you don't want a communist country in your backyard, you want that country to be anti-communist. I know we all love the exploding pen stories and the cars that shoot machine guns. Everybody loves James Bond. You know the best way to do that is simply money. You take a CIA station chief or CIA people, you put them down in that country, you fund from the American taxpayer, you funnel large quantities of money into whatever anti-communist candidate and party happens to be going for power down there. They use that money in various ways, and eventually they seize power. Maybe there's even an election, but a massive influx of money helps. This is what the United States of America was doing during the Cold War, and the Soviets were doing it themselves. They were trying to engineer elections, engineer coups, promote communism around the world. We were doing the anti-communist thing for a long time, trying to stop this Soviet aggression, trying to do aggression of our own, if we're being fair. We wanted our own influence everywhere. We don't want Latvia under Soviet control. We want it under American control. You understand what I mean? Now, here's the bad portion of our story. We're about to get to the good portion. Here's the bad portion of it. We've spoken many times about how communists operate and what they do. They're not creators, really. They can create art some of the time. They're real artsy people, but they can't create. They're not creators. They're destroyers. And they know that really about themselves. So what they do is they identify something that's already been created, an institution that's already been created, and they simply go into it, take it over, and turn the institution into a tool for the communist revolution. An example of this, as a matter of fact, not to get sidetracked on you, Klaus Schwab. The World Economic Forum, we used to talk about them all the time. We don't talk about them that much anymore. But Klaus Schwab has come out and he said, we've played video for you before, played audio for you before on the show of Klaus Schwab saying, he's saying it out, just laying it out there. Hey, corporations, they have a ton of money. We should conquer corporate America. That will allow us to use that money for the communist revolution. And he's, you know, talking about stakeholder capitalism and all that, but that's simply what it was. They identified the power, the finances of corporate America. Oh, Chris has it. Oh, go ahead. Play.
1: We have state capitalism. On the other hand, we have shareholder or private capitalism. So it's a clash between two systems. I believe that state capitalism in the short term provides certain advantages because you can mobilize in a concentrated way a lot of resources to reach a specific objective. But I believe that the future is not state capitalism or shareholder capitalism. The future is what I call stakeholder capitalism, which is combined with a social responsibility.
0: Okay, we're going to take all this corporate money, we're going to take it over, and we're going to use that money for the communist revolution. All right, so that's just an example of what I'm talking about. They identify an existing institution, and they infiltrate it and turn it into a tool for evil. Now, that brings us back to the CIA. We'll continue that in a second. Before we continue that in a second, let me do this right now. Speaking of Russia, Russia's famous for many things, nuclear weapons, vodka, harsh winters, and cyber hackers. They're infamous for this. There are Russian criminals. 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And then he's gone. I mean, he's in Russia. 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
2: Jesse Kelly. Back soon.
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3: NBC News Radio, I'm Scott Carr. The U.S. Supreme Court has started a new term among several high-profile cases it'll take up. The High Court first heard arguments in a case out of Colorado today related to whether lawsuits seeking to hold fossil fuel companies responsible for climate change can move forward in state courts. The former American Idol contestant accused of killing his wife, Caleb Flynn, will spend the rest of his life behind bars. Prosecutors said Flynn killed his wife so he could continue a relationship with his mistress and benefit financially from his wife's death. A jury found Flynn guilty of murder and other charges after less than 3 hours of deliberation. President Trump is saying the U.S. is preparing to aid Russia after a lab worker died after possible exposure to pneumonic plague. At first, Russian officials said a woman in an anti-plague research institute in Siberia had died from an unspecified form of the disease. They later said the 28-year-old worker died from pneumonia. I'm Scott Carr.
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5: October 17th, 1871. President Ulysses S. Grant declares martial law in parts of South Carolina to combat the Ku Klux Klan, and he didn't stop there. He also sent the 7th U.S. Cavalry to the area to gather information and intelligence on local Klan activities. Grant's decision to use the military was essential in saving the lives of perhaps thousands of black people in the former Confederacy. And that's history.
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7: Got your crystal ball ready? Now, I'm not Miss Cleo. I'm Suzanne Miller. But I'm going to tell you what's happening in the mortgage business. If international conflicts and tariffs continue, they can go even higher. I think it's going to stay just around where it is now, 7%. And never bet against the United States of America. I'm Suzanne Miller.
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It is the Jesse Kelly Show on a fantastic Monday. Remember, you can email the show, jesse@jessekellyshow.com. So that was a bit of background on CIA, World War II stuff, Cold War stuff. And again, now we have a CIA that is attacking communist governments, trying to take down communist governments around the world. That's post-World War II. And as I mentioned, communists identify institutions, they conquer them, they use them for their own purposes. Over the course of the years, and again, we can quibble about how this happened, when this happened, but over the years, communists began to infiltrate the Central Intelligence Agency. This is widely reported. Now, some of them just pretend to be Democrats, but what's the difference? And as they began to conquer the institution that was the CIA, they looked at this thing the CIA had been doing. Hey, taking down commie governments and propping up anti-commie governments. And they said to themselves, well, all the tools are there. They've laid out a plan. This is how you take down this government. This is how you promote this group. They've laid out a plan. They've done all the work. What if we just flipped it around? What if we just started supporting the communist governments and taking down the anti-communist governments? We'll bring in large quantities of money, filter it, you know, through the State Department and things like that. We will, here at the CIA, State Department, promote communism all over the globe using the exact same program we used to do to take down communism. And they did it. And it's hard not to notice some things. For instance, what kind of things? Well, one more thing on the bad note. Joe Biden was installed as president. You know this. They stole an election. They installed Joe Biden. Communists took over the United States government. Really, really weird thing happened, though. During that four-year period, when Joe Biden was president of the United States of America, communist after communist after communist started winning elections in South America.

0: So many of these countries were thought to be red and trending in the right direction and things are going well. And then it was like, phew, must be a miracle. Maybe they just campaigned really well. Country after country after country after country seemed to fall to communism. Brazil's a great example. I forget the exact number. Do not quote me on this, but I'm pretty sure I'm pretty close to accurate. Over a period of time, I think it was 5 or 6 years, do you know how much money flowed through the State Department into Brazil? Yeah, $300 million of your money. And Brazil went from having a right-winger to that right-winger being toppled, a communist took over, and the right-winger, surprise, surprise, is promptly thrown into prison by the communist. Now, something wonderful happened in 2024. The communists were kicked out of power in the United States of America. You ready for this? I'm looking at the graphic here. Since U.S. aid, USAID was dismantled, Latin America's right keeps winning and the left keeps losing. The left in South America, since USAID was defunded, the left has not won a single election. Do you know who's about to win the election in Brazil? I know you don't care about Brazil, but you know who's about to win the election in Brazil? The son of the right winger, Bolsonaro is his name, the son of the right winger who's currently in prison. His son is running. He's going to win, and dad is going to get sprung from prison. It's a miracle. It must be from Jesus. USAID gets defunded, and now communists can't win elections anymore in South America. I looked at the map. I think from what I can tell, I may be off on this. I think there is officially one communist government left in the entire continent. One. Chris said maybe two. Are we still counting Venezuela? Because I think we kind of have that on lockdown at this point in time. But whatever. What if it's two? What if it's three? You look at South America, it's blood red now. Now, the disheartening part about that is this. You and me, we have to sit and maybe reflect a little bit on the fact that we worked for how many years? And as we were working, the government was taking 25, 30, 35% of our money and propping up communism around the globe. That's not great to think about. I prefer not to sit and think about all the evil crap my money has funded around the world. I really try not to focus on that, but it's probably worth talking about. They steal from us and they prop up communism in the United States of America and around the globe. That's how evil Democrats are. But this is a good news portion of the show. We still have to get to Tom Tillis, Bernie Sanders, Trump. There's just so much to get to. The GOP not reading the room. We have a gigantic show for you. But before we get to that, let's focus on this part. We're turning things around. And it's a big deal. And Americans don't care about foreign policy, as I said many times before. I don't. I'm not big on it anymore. I just care about America and Americans. But we don't want our own hemisphere to be communist because that creates so many problems for us. And South America was trending that way hard until your taxpayer money got cut off. Now, the right wingers are back in charge. Pretty cool. Pretty freaking cool. Good for the Trump administration. Medal of Honor Monday is also pretty cool. We're going to do that. Then I have to savage Tom Tillis. I have a theory. Trump's on the campaign trail. Bernie Sanders, what's happening with him? All that and more coming up. Hang on. We hear this phrase, energize the base, every voting cycle. 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
6: ABC News, I'm Mike Dubusky. Former pastor and American Idol contestant Caleb Flynn has been sentenced to life behind bars without parole. Flynn was convicted of murdering his wife, Ashley, and then tampering with evidence. ABC's Melissa Adon has details.
7: We saw Caleb Flynn. He was emotional. Then he started crying when he was reading a letter dedicated to both his daughters, who are 10 and 12 years old. But in it all, he still maintained that he did not kill his wife. But mind you, prosecutors have found with several evidence, I mean, throughout this whole trial, there was so much evidence that was laid out against him. During the trial, they say that he called 911 to report that this intruder broke into their home, made it look like and staged it like a home invasion, if you will, a burglary situation.
6: The U.S. State Department is monitoring a reportedly fatal case of pneumonic plague linked to a research laboratory in Russia. And less than a month to go now before the midterm elections, President Trump is hitting the campaign trail in Nebraska tonight. This is ABC News. Protests are growing right now at Cornell over how the university handled an alleged case of gang rape in 2024. Jamie Clydman is a former sex crimes prosecutor in New York and tells ABC News the Tompkins County District Attorney's Office should have taken action when seeing the statement that Jane Doe, the alleged victim, gave to police.
8: I don't know how a prosecutor can look at a six-page statement that was taken by the Cornell police without any indication as to whether they specialized in sexual assault, whether they had training to speak to victims, and based on that six-page statement, decide we're not going to go forward with any criminal charges.
6: The Pentagon has pulled more than a dozen bombers from a British airbase, which was at the center of a suspected terror plot last month. Several people were arrested in connection with that incident, though all have since been released on bail. I'm Mike Dubusky, ABC News.
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6: For the Mayo Clinic News Network, I'm Jason Howland.
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0: The Jesse Kelly Show, another hour of The Jesse Kelly Show on an amazing Monday. We have so much we're going to try to get to here. First, we're going to do a little Medal of Honor Monday talk. After we get through that Medal of Honor Monday, I'm going to touch on something. Trump's out there on the campaign trail. I like it. I'll explain why. I have a theory on Tom Tillis. I'm not 100% sure I'm correct, but I'm pretty sure I'm correct. We'll talk about that. All that, Bernie Sanders. I will get to some emails at some point in time. So much more coming up in the second hour of the Jesse Kelly Show, but you know what time it is. It's the start of the second hour on Monday, and that means it's Medal of Honor Monday time. We take a Medal of Honor citation at this time every week, and we read it, and we honor a hero. We learn about his name. We learn about his deeds. If you have ones you like or ones you're related to or something, you can always email those in. Always welcome here, as along with your love, hate, and death threats, jesse@jessekellyshow.com. This guy sent this one in. Jesse, my wife and I love your show. As a retired F-14 radio intercept officer, that's really cool, I'd like to request you cover a Medal of Honor recipient from the Navy or Marine Corps Aviation. I would like to recommend Captain Royce Williams, U.S. Navy retired. He's 100 years old, so on and so forth. All right. So, without further ado, let's talk about Mr. Royce Williams. Let's find out what he did. This took place during Korea. He was raised in South Carolina, if I remember right. And I do remember this part of his story. He was an Eagle Scout. I'm not telling you to run out and join the Eagle Scouts, but it's amazing how often guys used to. Again, I'm not pitching for the Eagle Scouts or against it, but it's amazing. What's that, Chris? I know Eagle Scouts are above Boy Scouts. Chris, quit interrupting. What? Eagle Scout is a rank in Boy Scouts? It's a high rank, though, right? Okay, well, stop interrupting. What was the purpose of interrupting? Anyway, it's amazing how often Eagle Scouts go on and do something cool. So he was an Eagle Scout, joins the Navy, World War II, wants to go fight. Ends up becoming a pilot. They end up sending him over to Korea during that whole affair. Now, this part's going to matter after I get done reading the citation, so that's why I'm going to explain this part. We've talked about many times proxy wars. Why do nations fight proxy wars? Why do major countries have this little country fight the little country that works for the other big country? Because large powers understand that when large powers collide, it's bad for everybody. Job loss, money loss, it's bad for everyone. Just toss some money at the smaller powers and let them fight. That will come into play here because these planes he's fighting, they're Soviet planes with Soviet fighters. So anyway, let's find out what Mr. Elmer Royce Williams, who was known as Royce Williams, did. Born in Wilmot, South Dakota.
1: Ready, aim, fire.
2: Honoring those who went above and beyond. It's Medal of Honor Monday.
0: For conspicuous gallantry and intrepidity at the risk of his life above and beyond the call of duty on the 18th of November, 1952, while leading a division of three fighter jets attached to Fighter Squadron 781 and embarked on the USS Oriskany. While flying a combat patrol mission over the northeastern coastal waters of enemy-held North Korea, Lieutenant Williams demonstrated extraordinary heroism by intercepting a superior force of attacking enemy MiG-15 fighters in order to protect the ships of Task Force 77. After thwarting the enemy's initial attack, he maneuvered his aircraft to make two firing passes on one MiG, which then spiraled into the sea. He inflicted heavy damage on a second MiG, which started smoking badly and retired from the fight. When his own aircraft was severely damaged by a direct hit from one of the remaining enemy MiG-15s, Lieutenant Williams evaded further enemy attack while continuing to direct the dogfight. He eventually found cover in a cloud bank, broke off the engagement, and miraculously landed his nearly uncontrollable aircraft on the USS Oriskany. His exceptional airmanship, coupled with complete disregard for his own personal safety, resulted in the destruction of three enemy MiG-15s and severe damage to a fourth, and undoubtedly saved the lives of hundreds of Task Force 77 sailors. By his undaunted courage, bold initiative, and total devotion to duty, Lieutenant Williams reflected great credit upon himself and upheld the highest traditions of the United States Naval Service. Now, here's where it gets a little more interesting. By the way, his ship, it had over 200 bullet holes in it by the time he landed it back. I believe, if I remember the story correctly, they just pushed it over the side into the ocean. They're like, we don't need this thing on here. It's bad, right? Now, he originally received a Silver Star. That was upgraded to the Navy Cross. But then that was upgraded to the Medal of Honor. What gives? Because at the time, and I believe this record still holds, again, don't quote me on that one. At the time, that was the longest dogfight in American history. 35 minutes. 35 minutes he's up there going to war, outnumbered. What happened? Well, he gets back, survives, he gets back. He has the highest brass of highest brass calling him into their office for a debrief. What happened? Who were you fighting? What did you get? It turns out those MiG-15s he was fighting over North Korea, they were Soviets. Soviet planes, Soviet pilots. And our side, again, we used to know how to fight proxy wars. We were very concerned about that getting out into the public. We didn't want the world to know the Soviets were involved and we were shooting them down. We wanted it to remain a proxy war because back then we actually had adults in charge, unlike today where American politicians will openly brag about the missiles they send Ukraine. That's another story entirely. We wanted to keep it secret, so they called him in and swore him to secrecy. It was decades before he was allowed to tell the story. He didn't tell his wife. He didn't tell his brother. Nobody knew this for a long, long time because it was secret because we didn't want it to get out. And how about this little part as we put a little bow on the end of this story? One of the reasons we ended up getting total confirmation of all this was after the Soviet Union fell. They did, it's a fascinating little thing. Someone's probably written a book on it that I would like to read, but after the Soviet Union fell, they opened up the books. You know how evil and sick communists are and how they collect intelligence on everything and they lock everything away and they hide information. They collect information and hide information and collect information and hide information. Well, the Soviets had so much evil crap they did over their time that was locked away. They documented stuff. Well, after the Soviet Union falls, part of this, you know, bringing Russia into the modern world thing was, hey, could you open up the file cabinets? Could you open up the vault? We'd like to read some of these things. And you'd find out all this terrible thing and that terrible thing. We found out from that the names of the three Soviet pilots he had killed that day. How about that? Mr. Royce Williams, freaking American hero. Isn't that awesome? You know what else is awesome? This is before we beat up Tom Tillis. Trump is out there on the campaign trail trying to make sure losses aren't too bad or there aren't any losses during the midterm. He's out there trying to help. All right, so he's doing rallies.
3: But we're going to make it too big to rig. We're going to make it. You know, Kamala, like 2 weeks ago, I'm watching her answering questions, and she said, we're going to make our election too big to rig. She took my term. They take, they steal Soma. And she got killed for that one, by the way. Now, too big to rig is our term. We made it because the election was rigged in 2020.
0: I like it that Trump's out there. Now, maybe you're saying, and this is a good argument, hey, his approval rating's super low. Maybe he's hurting. Well, that's not why I like him out there. Donald Trump feeds off of crowds. I personally believe that Donald Trump should do a campaign rally every month, no matter what is going on, for the rest of his presidency, because it's you can see the energy on his face. Even day to day now, when he's not at rallies, I watch all the stuff he says. He looks happier. He looks lighter on his feet. As soon as they pulled him out of that crappy office in Washington, D.C., and let him go out amongst the people and give a speech and get some cheers and get some laughs, he's one of those people. I've known guys like this. They have to have it. It charges their batteries. And if they don't have it, it's like cutting off Samson's hair. Get out there and do some rallies, Trump. What, Chris? What? That's a great reference. Samson. Tom Tillis is not Samson. Tom Tillis is a piece of crap. 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
2: Hi, I want to take just a moment of your time to tell you how proud I am of our Michigan legislature, gun violence prevention advocates from across the state, and other gun violence survivors for finally getting Michigan to pass its first gun safety laws in over 40 years. I was a teacher at Oxford High School on November 30th, 2021, when a student was able to access an unsecured firearm at home, come into our building, kill 4 students, injure 7 others, including a dear friend of mine, and create thousands of gun violence survivors in just a matter of minutes. We've been dealing with the trauma and the pain of that event for the past years, but now I know that these safe storage laws are going to keep people safe. I know that somebody in crisis will not have easy access to a gun. I know that a child will not have easy access to a gun. I know that a partner after a dispute or a bad night or a night of drinking is not going to have easy access to a gun. And those things I know are going to save lives. And I'm so happy to be able to say that we are a part of that. Thanks.
3: Sometimes cold feet simply mean you need warmer socks. But if your feet are always cold, no matter the weather, it might be something more.
4: Anything from circulatory problems, not having adequate blood flow, heart condition problems, immune or autoimmune conditions, such as like having thyroid disease, and sometimes nerve or neuropathic problems and nerve disorders can cause cold feet.
3: Where to start? Mayo Clinic's Dr. Jesse Bracamonte suggests a few immediate steps.
4: Warm socks, lifting your feet, staying hydrated, diet, nutrition is really important. 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
4: There are certain tests that can easily be done to ensure that you have no circulatory issues. And a few blood tests may be warranted just to make sure that you have no autoimmune issues or even signs of anemia.
3: For the Mayo Clinic News Network, I'm Joel Streed.
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It is the Jesse Kelly Show on a fantastic, wonderful Monday. And you can email the show your love, your hate, your death threats to jesse@jessekellyshow.com. I will get to those emails, but I have to have a little chat with you first about a theory I have. All right? So before I get to my theory, and this is going to be about Tom Tillis, the senator from North Carolina who's retiring. Before I get to my theory, I want to tell you a little story that I've told you a long, long time ago about when I was running for Congress. I was a Marine. I was a construction worker. I didn't even graduate college. So I had never run in any kind of fancy circles before. I'd never run with millionaires before. Like, it just wasn't my crowd. Nothing against them. I grew up in a ditch. I was never around those people. So I start running for Congress. You start running for Congress, inevitably you're going to end up getting to know some wealthy people who will donate to your campaign. Hardcore conservatives, things like that. And I got to know this group of guys, pretty small group of guys, but a little group of guys. I'd say four.

we sit down at this big table. We're going to have burgers, sit there and relax, talk about life, golf course. All these other guys who are part of their friend circle, all of them very clearly rich, all come, hey, you guys just having lunch? We just got done too. Mind if we join you? They all end up sitting down and ends up being this big table of me. I didn't have two nickels to rub together. I'm just running for Congress and a bunch of rich guys at this table. Now, if you are well off, this story is not going to blow you away at all. This is stuff that you know. If you've never been in this situation, I found it shocking. I'll put it that way. The way they would talk about money and employees, meaning the way they would just openly exchange large quantities of money over a burger and a beer at 2 p.m. in the country club, I'd never seen anything like that before. You have a guy sitting across the table. He ran, I think he had a chain of haircut places, if I remember right. It was something like that. But he had a chain of them. He didn't have one. He had a chain of them, had a bunch of them. He was opening up a new one, and this chain that he had had was killing it. And he just was asking. He wasn't desperate. He didn't need it. He's like, hey, anyone want to buy into the next one for 50 grand? Multiple guys were like, yeah, I'll get you 50. Remind me, I'll wire that to you tomorrow. Yeah, I'll get you 50. Hey, Bob, is Tina still working for you? I need her to come in and do my books. You mind if I buy her for a month? Just the way they exchanged employees and money, I'd never seen anything like that before. This is high-end business networking that I'd never been part of before, and I'm not part of now. I just got to see it. I just got to witness it, right? The reason I explain that before I get to Tom Tillis is this. This is how this elite business world of rich, powerful people, this is how they operate. Now, this was at a country club in Tucson with a bunch of small business owners. How do you think those conversations go if we're talking about billionaires, CEOs of Fortune 500 companies, United States senators? Look, I've never sat in that room, but I think we can use our imagination, right? They sit in probably a much fancier country club than the one I was in, and they say, hey, my nephew, he's about to graduate. He's looking for a great job. You still run Lockheed Martin, right? My nephew, you want, can I put you in contact? This is how these conversations go. And there's so much of this that makes the market move, to be honest with you. Now, I said all that because there's been something interesting that I've noticed about Tom Tillis. Now, Tom Tillis has been a rhino, swampy piece of crap for a long time. That's not news to anybody. He's just been that way for a long time. Now, he's doing the media tour, and he's doing the media tour because he's doing the thing the media loves the most. The media loves the Republican who criticizes Republicans all the time. That's their favorite kind of guest. That's their favorite kind of interview. The guy who can sit down and say, well, I'm a Republican, but I'll tell you what, I really hate Donald Trump, and I really hate MAGA. And they love those types of guys. So Tom Tillis is on every single news channel, it seems like now, and trashing Republicans all day long. He was even on The View today. I'm not going to play you that. But because he's been doing so much media, I've noticed something. A bit of a trend, if you will. You see, there's lots of parts of the Trump administration. Trump has an FBI director, CIA director. I mean, he had Tulsi Gabbard, Marco Rubio, J.D. Vance, all these big shots, RFK Jr., all these big shots in the Trump administration. Yet time after time after time, Tom Tillis names one guy who he has a real issue with. We'll talk about that next.

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4: I'm Lisa Ritchie. The Supreme Court is hearing a major climate case that could determine whether states and cities can sue oil companies over the costs of climate change.
5: Boulder, Colorado wants ExxonMobil and Suncor to help pay for damages it says are linked to climate change. The oil companies, backed by the Trump administration, say those claims belong under federal law, not state courts. During arguments today, Justice Elena Kagan compared the case to lawsuits against industries like tobacco and opioids, while Justice Ketanji Brown Jackson questioned whether the Supreme Court is getting involved before some related issues are settled in lower courts. The decision could affect nearly 60 similar climate lawsuits across the country, but it won't come today. The court's expected to rule by next June. Stacey Lynn, Worldwide News Network, Washington.
4: President Trump is reversing course on mail-in voting, now urging Republicans to take advantage of it. More from News Nation Washington correspondent Rashid Hudson.
6: President Trump has traveled the country railing against voting by mail. The Trump administration even took its push to change mail-in voting rules to the Supreme Court. The justices rejected that request, keeping those new restrictions blocked for this year's midterm elections. Now, in a political reversal, President Trump is asking Republicans to use all methods to vote.
7: Political scientists say it's a big shift for a president who spent years questioning the security of voting by mail.
4: Despite his new push for mail-in voting, Trump still wants his Save America Act, which would require proof of citizenship to register for federal elections and photo ID to vote, and would place restrictions on mail-in voting. First, it was the measles. Now, a mumps outbreak has health officials concerned in San Diego. More from News Nation's Wiley Zahari.
8: A mumps outbreak is growing. 14 confirmed cases, up from 3 confirmed and 2 probable cases reported last month. SDSU says the outbreak involves one athletic team and one other person linked to it. Now, the university is offering daily screenings, contact tracing, and an additional dose of the MMR vaccine to people identified as close contacts.
4: Close contact includes direct exposure to saliva or respiratory droplets or being in very close proximity for a long period of time while that person is contagious. President Trump is back on the campaign trail tonight in Republican states ahead of the midterm elections. The president is in Nebraska in hopes of drumming up support for incumbent Republican Senator Pete Ricketts. And Ricketts is facing an increasingly competitive race against independent Senate candidate Dan Osborne. This is the Worldwide News Network.
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3: It is the Jesse Kelly Show on a magnificent, wonderful Monday. Aren't you so happy the work week has only just begun? Back to my little tale. So I talked about this high-level business networking. And then I talked about Tom Tillis, retiring senator from North Carolina, doing the media tour. He's got a new interview every day. And there are many, many different people who work in the Trump administration. But there is one constantly gets brought up by Tom Tillis, and it has my wheels turning in my brain. Here's Tom Tillis, sits down with 60 Minutes.
4: Hold him responsible for the
3: struggle. He's talking about Pete Hegseth.
4: Hold him responsible for the struggle in the Iran war. Because you've said that you supported the initial decision to go to war.
5: You know, I think that they got so caught up after the immense success of the first strike that Hegseth probably didn't listen to his best military advice and say, now we should probably move to a different posture.
6: He's calling for Hegseth to resign.
3: Wow. Okay. And you notice, he said it right out in the open. No, I'm glad we went. No, I'm a big supporter of that. Okay. That this helps my theory along. I'll get to that in a moment. This is not the first time, though, he's mentioned Hegseth's name. I could play you five clips. Here's another one.
7: Yeah, I think I'm pretty well staked out on my my assessment of Mr. Hegseth. This is not personal. I mean, people need to realize I worked as a management consultant. I went into companies and identified areas where they needed to improve. We've got a management problem here. He needs to go, whether it's impeachment or the most expedient route, it's just the president to replace him, would be great.
3: Okay. Isn't that weird? Now, I'm not telling you to be a huge fan of Pete Hegseth. I am. I think he's done a wonderful job. A wonderful job. Brought youth, enthusiasm, changing things up. We'll get to that, the things he's changing in a moment. But isn't that a weird thing for a U.S. senator to have a problem with? What, the Secretary of War? Why? It almost doesn't make sense. Okay? Now, let me put together a couple pieces for you here. This is from, oh, look, this is Tom Tillis' own website. Tom has been a champion for North Carolina's military, spearheading common sense solutions that have improved the quality of life for service members and military families. Tom has been a champion for North Carolina's military installations, including securing more than $2 billion in improvements for Fort Bragg, Camp Lejeune, Cherry Point, New River, and Seymour Johnson. Okay. That's nice of him. Let's dig a little further, shall we? Who are some big defense contractors out there? Lockheed Martin. Oh, would you look at that? They have a major, major installation in North Carolina. Oh, look at this one. The headline is, Tillis applauds a final decision to base Air Force's newest tanker squadron in North Carolina. In 2015, Air Force selected Seymour Johnson Air Force Base as the preferred location for Main Operating Base 3, yada, yada, yada. Senator Tom Tillis recently secured two provisions in the 2018 National Defense Authorization Act that provide funds necessary for the military construction at Seymour Johnson Air Force Base required for the KC-46A tanker aircraft. You know what Pete Hegseth has been doing? On top, he's done a lot of things as Secretary of War, but Pete Hegseth has, in ways that I applaud because they were so necessary, he has attacked the extremely rotten at the top leadership of the United States military. I read the headline last week, 20% of generals and admirals gone, gone, with more to come. He's taking career guys and saying, what are you doing here? Leave. You're fired. Well, he's retiring them, but you get what I mean. Gone. Pete Hegseth is also looking. He's made several statements about it. Pete Hegseth is looking at the, they like to call it waste, but it's actually fraud, the trillions of dollars in fraud that's been done in the United States military. Much of this done through defense contractors, things like that. Trillions is not, that, by the way, that's an accurate number. It's not billions, not hundreds of billions. It's trillions of dollars has disappeared. Disappeared. Now, Tom Tillis is a United States Senator from North Carolina. I know he's retiring, okay? United States Senator from North Carolina, major, probably the most major military installations of any state in the United States of America. That could probably be argued, but I guarantee they're on the very short list. So military installations, big ones. Defense contractors, big ones. Now back to those meetings I was talking about. In all his years as a United States Senator, how much time do you think Tom Tillis has spent at a country club with Lockheed Martin? Oh, look at that. Large donation from Lockheed Martin to the, what is that? The Tom Tillis Leadership Pack. Huh. Wonder why they gave him that. Interesting. I wonder how much of your money has been taken from your wallet, filtered through the dirty jockstrap of Washington, D.C., and then given out for something we all support, national defense. Only national defense has been a lot of wasting of your money. And I wonder how much of that money has flowed through the military industry of North Carolina and somehow, some way, has flowed back to Tom Tillis. Now, I'm not accusing anyone of taking a bribe, but how many campaign donations? How many friends, family members, distant cousins have gotten that job with this guy or that guy because Tom Tillis just secured another $2.5 billion for you? How many over the years? My theory is this, and I'm not going to be able to confirm it. How would I confirm it? It would take him admitting it. I'm not accusing him of doing anything illegal. That's the sad part. Most of this stuff was probably legal. I think that Tom Tillis has developed major military contacts in North Carolina over his years of being senator. I think these major military contacts, both in the military and in defense contractors, I think they bank on unlimited money without investigation coming out of Washington, D.C. And I think we get a young hotshot Secretary of War in there who says we're changing the way we do business. I think Tom Tillis's phone has been blowing up. Hey, what in the world? Hey, have you seen that? Do you see what Hegseth wants to do? He can't do that. Now, it's 60 Minutes interviews with this.
4: Hold him responsible for the struggle in the Iran war? Because you've said that you supported the initial decision.
5: I'm glad the president went in. You know, I think that they got so caught up after the immense success of the first strike that Hegseth probably didn't listen to his best military advice and say, now we should probably move to a different posture.
6: He's calling for Hegseth to resign.
3: Not the first time.
7: Yeah, I think I'm pretty well staked out on my my assessment of Mr. Hegseth. This is not personal. I mean, people need to realize I worked as a management consultant. I went into
3: We all got it. That's my theory. Chris, give it to me straight. How's my theory? Pretty solid, huh? I thought so too. I have a mind that doesn't work normally. Doesn't work well. And I was sitting around yesterday.

0: today. It was baseball on, and you know I'm an old man. I've been watching baseball, and I kid you not, every time it went to commercial break between innings, I was on my phone combing through FEC reports and combing through news articles as all this thing was coming together, and I'm like, because it just didn't make sense. Why, Hegseth, of all the people in the administration, you're constantly whining about it. Why, Hegseth? It's a military thing. Bet you money. Hey, Jesse, I've been listening for a couple years now, and just last year switched to Pure Talk. I've been listening to your advice about dating closely, and a little while ago at a public sporting event, I walked up to a dime, asked for her number, and got it. Thanks for that advice. It has gone well so far, and I will be asking her to my school's homecoming dance later tonight. Let the bar eat. Brother, you can have the bar twice. Fortune favors the bold, gentlemen. Walk up to that lady at the baseball game, ask for her number, and then call her and take her out. Fortune favors the bold. Go find her and get her before someone else does. 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This not only means he's on this amazing 5G network, this means he's saving so much money, he can take that dime out to Red Lobster on homecoming night. 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Pound 250. Say Jesse Kelly. We'll be back.
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3: NBC News Radio, I'm Scott Carr. The first Monday in October has the Supreme Court beginning its new term with a high-profile climate change case. It's first heard arguments in a case out of Colorado related to whether lawsuits seeking to hold fossil fuel companies responsible for climate change can move forward in state courts. There's protests going on at Cornell University in upstate New York over that school's handling of a sexual assault case that's made national headlines. Jane Doe's filed a civil lawsuit related to an alleged incident in 2024 at the school's Chi Phi fraternity. Organizers say they have a full week of protests planned.
4: I think it's really hard. A lot of students don't know where to go if they need help.
3: Messages were found scrawled on some campus buildings this morning. One reading at Cornell, rapists are protected, protesters are expelled. People across Orange County, California say they felt shaking after a preliminary 3.5 magnitude earthquake hit this afternoon. Scott Carr, NBC News Radio.
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1: 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It could be age-related macular degeneration.
2: The macula is the center of the retina. The retina is the camera of the eye that receives the light impulses and processes them. And the macula is responsible for the really fine visual acuity, the very precise vision.
1: Dr. Sophie Bakri, a Mayo Clinic retina specialist, says there are two kinds of macular degeneration, wet and dry.
2: The dry kind usually comes on first.
1: Over-the-counter vitamins, a Mediterranean diet, and exercise often help prevent further vision loss. They can also help prevent wet macular degeneration from developing.
2: So the wet type is usually in the later stages when a blood vessel has grown under the retina and is leaking blood or fluid. And the number one goal is to shut down that blood vessel to prevent it bleeding even more and to prevent patients losing more vision.
1: Dr. Bakri says that for wet macular degeneration, you'll likely need to see a retina specialist for a treatment plan that includes regular eye injections. For the Mayo Clinic News Network, I'm Ian Roth.

0: 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All right. There's nothing we can do about this now. And because of that, I'm not going to spend a lot of time on it because all it does is aggravate me and aggravate you. But I think it's important. It really is important to pause every now and then and remember what the communists did with power last time they had it here. And remember how they think about power, how they think about everything. Everything. Every ounce of power, whether it's a little or whether it's a lot. Every ounce of power should be used for the revolution. They don't think about things the way you think about things. They certainly don't think about the law or the Department of Justice the way you think about it at all. They believe those things should be used exclusively against their political enemies. That's what it's for. That's what the law is for. That's what the FBI is for. That's what the library is for. That's what the classroom is for. That's what Hollywood is for. It's all just a tool for the revolution. We had, courtesy of AG Todd Blanche, we had some documents released today. Do you remember all this? This was Fox News.
1: The report says the department went too far, even as some DOJ and FBI officials warned internally about both the legal and political risks. This all goes back to 2021. Remember when parents were showing up at school board meetings nationwide protesting mask mandates, controversial curriculum, and other school policies? Well, some of those meetings became quite heated. In September of 2021, the National School Boards Association sent a letter to President Biden claiming education leaders were under, quote, immediate threat. They asked for federal law enforcement assistance. Just days later, the Attorney General at the time, Merrick Garland, put out a memo directing the FBI coordinate with local authorities over threats against school officials. But the report out today reveals significant concerns inside the DOJ about whether the feds should be involved at all. One DOJ attorney writing the effort could look political, saying they might as well rename the damn thing the Anti-MAGA Task Force.
0: Let's remember how demonic Democrats are. People were upset about the COVID stuff. They were upset that their kids had to wear masks. They were upset that during this same time period, there was all kinds of gay crap being spread all over the schools in the United States of America, all over the place. And parents, because of COVID, were finally finding out about that turbo freak fifth grade teacher with the shaved head and what she was saying to their son. And parents, to their credit, decided to get involved. And they got involved the exact way you should get involved. They started showing up. It's the most important thing. Showing up to these meetings, the school board meetings, and giving it to these child predators for the things they were doing. Well, everyone knows the National Teachers Union is about the biggest commie organization in the world. They didn't like it that these uppity parents were having an opinion. They sent a letter, one letter, to the White House. Just remember how evil this is. Letter goes to the White House. White House directs the Attorney General, the top law enforcement officer in the United States of America. The White House directs him to sic the federal law enforcement arm, the FBI, on those parents who were upset. Did they do it? Well, I don't know. Friend of the show and wonderful human being, former FBI special agent Steve Friend, has on this show described how he was assigned to child porn cases. That's what he was currently doing, taking down the sick freaks who prey on kids. Boss comes into Steve Friend's office and says, sorry, Steve, leave the child predators alone. We need you to go start taking down license plate numbers of moms who got mad at the local school board meeting. That's how evil Democrats are. That's how evil communists are. And you can tell that the employee who's like, I mean, they might as well call it the anti-MAGA task force. The people, some of the people who were there looking at it and thinking, this is so nakedly wrong. We're clearly going to catch blowback for this. So why did they do it? It would never occur to the communist not to do it. What's the point of being attorney general if you can't lock up Republicans? That's the whole point of being Attorney General. What's the point of being the public librarian if you can't put tranny books in the kids section? That's the whole point of being there. There's no other reason to go. What's the point in becoming a teacher if you can't hang the Black Lives Matter flag up and tell all the white kids they're evil? That's the whole reason you become a teacher. It's all for the revolution. The communist would never dream of doing anything else with power. It's all he knows. I saw Alito was out there, and he's been doing interviews, and he was talking about the Dobbs leak, you know, the Roe versus Wade being overturned. And he suspects, he knows who did it, and he wouldn't name anybody. But it drives this point home, too. Even an organization, an institution as sacred as the Supreme Court, they'd never, wrap your mind around this, they had never had a leak. Never. It had never happened. Never. But you get enough communists on the Supreme Court, well, how do you think they're going to view their job? They're always communists first. The revolution always comes first. And if you think you can get someone hurt or if you think you can aid the revolution in any way by leaking a decision out ahead of time, of course that's what you do. What's the point of working on the Supreme Court if that's not what you do? That's the whole point. They're evil people, man. They do some of the most evil crap imaginable. They're evil people, but we're going to set that aside. We're going to talk about something. It's going to be about politics, but it's really about you and me and a really, really great lesson for life. Let's talk about that next.

0: What do you do to save time? We all do things, right? Maybe you pack your lunch the night before. Maybe you eat breakfast on the way to work. You have time-saving things built into your life. 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